0: Top of the third inning, 2-0 Braves. It'll be 7-8-9 coming up for Texas. It'll be Cauley, Diaz, and Lopez. 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Imagine that. Chris Sale going back to work, climbing in Cam Cauley. First pitch, slider, slowed down and dropped into the zone for a strike, 0-1. Alongside Darren O'Day and our producer-engineer Jonathan Chadwick, Ben Ingram here with you for Game 1 of this series. Coming off the All-Star break where five Braves represented Atlanta as National League All-Stars. 0-1 to Cauley, that'll miss outside. Ozzie Albies, Drake Baldwin, Chris Sale, Matt Olson, Rossell Iglesias, all All-Stars. And then diving back into the second half of the season, leading 2-0 in the top of the third. 1-1 and a fly ball towards shallow center. Michael Harris going to drift in, now in medium depth center field under it. Drifting a bit to his right, makes the catch, and one down.
1: Yeah, what a special experience to be able to share that with four of your teammates, right? And you go to your first All-Star game like Iggy or Drake Baldwin, you're by yourself, it can be overwhelming. But to have four of your best buddies there, especially Chris Sale, who's been 10 times now, to tell you kind of how it all works and what to expect, certainly was helpful.
0: I love what you mentioned about Chris a few weeks ago. There's the pitch on the way to Diaz. There's ball low and in, where you had asked him if it becomes old for him or just going through the routine. He said, absolutely not. He really took it as something that he appreciates any moment he gets like that.
1: Yeah, really admirable. You know, I asked him if he ever considered skipping it. And he said, absolutely not. I'm going to go every time I'm invited. It still means something to me. And he's hoping to go many more times.
0: There's the 1-0 pitch on the way to Diaz. Strike call.
1: And I went once, and I was one of those guys kind of overwhelmed. It was a lot for me. I'm good. I did it once. I'm okay if I never do it again. But he's the opposite.
0: Kind of a blur, I'm sure, that first time. 1-1 and a liner to left field, down for a base hit, over to cut it off Mauricio Dubon. From deep left sends it in and limits Diaz to a single, first base runner of the night for the Rangers. Where was the All-Star game that you were in?
1: Cincinnati. Beautiful Cincinnati.
0: And that was your only trip to the All-Star game.
1: Yes, yes. It was fun, memorable. They just packed like a week of events into a couple days. And your first time going, you don't really know what to expect. I did go with a couple teammates, Manny Machado and Zach Britton, but still a whirlwind.
0: I bet it is. I bet that entire event moves really quickly. Nicky Lopez takes the ball low and outside. Chris, obviously an all-star campaign. 10th time he's been named an all-star. And posted a 2.20 ERA this season. Left-on-left matchup, 1-0 pitch on the way to Lopez. There's a called strike. Amongst the other accomplishments for Sale to this point of the season, became one of just 10 pitchers all time to record 500 or more strikeouts for three different franchises. And, of course, had already done it with the White Sox and the Red Sox and accomplished that with the Braves. Ball and a strike, pitch on the way, fouled back 1-2. And as he enters the action tonight, needed four strikeouts for 2,700, so he's got two already. So he's two strikeouts away from career strikeout number 2,700. And he's 27th all-time on the all-time strikeout list. One, two to Lopez. And just sends it foul, broke his bat, reaching for that slider away. Don't need a brand new bat.
1: And you know, going back to the All-Star game, one of my greatest memories of my All-Star appearance was hanging out with Chris Sale for 2 days. He was on the team, and this is when he was at the height of his powers. He was the man, right? And he pitched the game before the break, so he wasn't available to pitch. But he came down to the bullpen and hung out with us. You know, all the guys that are sitting down there getting ready to pitch. And I got to spend 6-7 innings just chatting with Chris Sale and being like, this is one of the coolest dudes in the league.
0: Is that the first time you'd really spend time?

0: around him.
1: Oh, first time I ever met him. Yeah.
2: His 1-2 to Lopez. Missed inside 2-2. That might be the best part about the All-Star game. Of course, getting to be on the field with the game's best is an amazing honor. But just the time spent around some of the best in the game and the conversations and what those engagements feel like and what you remember from it. Sale cuts it loose. And a fly ball towards right center field coming in Hicklin, and he makes a galloping catch. Nice pursuit by Brewer. Hicklin out in right center field and two away.
1: Yeah, really nice jump by Hicklin out there in right. That one off the bat looked like it might fall in shallow right center. Really good instincts, good jump to get under that one. You know, just to finish up on the All-Star game, I loved hanging out with the pitchers. I did not enjoy having to hang out with the guys I was expected to get out for the rest of the season.
2: Oh, I bet. Because that's a switch that you have to flip right back on just a couple of days later.
1: Exactly.
2: Two down for Justin Foscue. 2-0 Braves in the top of the third. Foscue with a fly ball towards right, slicing foul out of play, 0-1. Two runs on 6 hits for the Braves. No runs, 1 hit for the Rangers. Alongside Darren O'Day, Ben Ingram with you. Justin Foscue 0-1 with a fly out to right field. Sales 0-1 pitch and a chopper to the left side. Riley comes in, plays the second hop, waist high. Sends a strike across the diamond for out number 3. No runs, 1 hit, no errors, and a man left. We go to the bottom of the third inning. 2-0 Braves.
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0: Mauricio Dubon leads off of the Braves in the bottom of the third inning. Braves have a 2-0 lead. It'll be Dubon, Smith, and Riley for the Braves here in the bottom of the third. Braves sent eight men to the plate in the bottom of the second. Had four hits. All four were singles. Also a walk in there. And drove in a couple of runs. Dubon, the only Brave who didn't come to the plate in the second inning. Now he leads it off in the third. He's 0-1 with a fly out to right field. First pitch from Quantrill. Missed up and in. One ball and no strikes. Like we mentioned, game one in this series. Game two tomorrow afternoon. That'll be a 4:10 Eastern first pitch, 3:10 Central. 1-0 to Dubon. And a bouncer up the middle may escape. It will. And a base hit in the center field. Four hopper right up the middle. Right in between Duran and Lopez. And a leadoff single here in the seventh. Correction, in the third, I should say. Seventh hit for the Braves.
1: And we talked about Quantrill, high contact, low whiff guy. This is going to happen. If you're a high contact guy, sometimes the balls are going to find holes. Braves already with three seeing eye singles that have just found a hole in the infield. And now you're depending on a double play to get those outs.
0: Dominic Smith, 1-for-1 with a single. Dominic takes the ball low. So seven hits from seven different players. Batters 1-7 in the order all have one hit each. Six singles, one double. That'll be fouled back. The one double is from Harris in the first inning. 1-1 on Dominic. Under the lights on a Friday night here in Atlanta. By the way, that game tomorrow afternoon, Owen Murphy versus Mackenzie Gore. That'll be game two tomorrow at 4:10 Eastern, 3:10 Central. 2-0 Braves, bottom of the third. 1-1, good swing. Fouled back a sinker, 1-2.
1: Yeah, I'm excited to see Owen Murphy pitch. I remember talking to former skipper Brian Snicker in spring training. He said he was, you know, Murphy's one of those prospects on the backfields that really stood out to him. So I'm excited to see what he can do, you know, getting the ball for a start.
0: Yeah, an opportunity that he deserves, that he's earned. There's the 1-2 pitch. That'll be fouled back. And we've seen him in a relief role for a couple of appearances, but now that's a different deal tomorrow night, getting a start at home.
1: Certainly.
0: 2-0 Braves, bottom of the third. Smith requests time. It's granted by Chris Conroy. Batter takes off his helmet, mops his forehead of sweat, and then climbs back in. Meanwhile, Quantrill at 59 pitches. And here's his 60th pitch of the game. And Smith sends it foul into the seats down the left field line. Folks, you need all the energy you can get for game day. 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Two runs on seven hits for the Braves. No runs, one hit for the Rangers. Pick off to first base. Back in standing, Dubon.

0: 1-2. Smith takes one right down the pike for a called third strike. That was a sinker right there, looking for something else. Strikeout number 3 for Quantrill. And one down. I want to go back to something that you and I were discussing when we came on the air tonight. I mean, there's no bad time to get hot over the course of a season. But I think for the Braves, this is a very important time of their season. And I'd imagine they'd all agree it's imperative that they get off to a really good start here in the second half. There's a ground ball to third base, backhanded by Young. The second, they get one. Lopez over to first base, and Riley hits into a 5-4-3 inning-ending double play. So a leadoff single, nothing more. We go to the top of the fourth inning, 2-0 Atlanta.
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0: Two nothing Braves into the top of the fourth inning. Rangers sending up 2, 3, and 4 in the order. Great to have you with us on a Friday night. Hope you've had a great week. Roll it into your weekend. And it is great to be spending some time with you tonight on the Atlanta Braves Radio Network. Alongside Darren O'Day and our producer-engineer Jonathan Chadwick, Ben Ingram here with you. 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Going back to the discussion I was bringing up there in the bottom of the third inning, we're talking about coming out of the break, looking to set a tone, get off to a good start, ride the crest of a positive wave into August. There's a ball low, 2-0. But it certainly is a challenging time for the Braves. While they just had a four-day respite from the grind of a regular season, what they face coming out of the break is certainly nothing to take lightly. Here's the 2-0 pitch on the way to Wyatt Langford. Langford fouls it back. 17 games in a row to begin the second half, and 26 of the next 27 days, the Braves will be playing a baseball game. So just one day off of the next 27, and that'll really test the mettle of a ball club.
13: Yeah, certainly. Yeah, these boys will be working hard. I hope they all got their beauty rest over the All-Star break. They have a big challenge ahead of them.
0: Here's the 2-1 pitch. That'll be fouled back. And I like the point that you brought up, because if you can really flip a switch, play some good baseball leading up to the deadline, maybe you get reinforcements sooner rather than later.
13: Yeah, you know, we all know this team has some injuries and not running at full speed right now, but if you can just hold the line for a little bit till those guys come back and play some good baseball before that trade deadline, I think we're going to be looking at, back in 3 weeks and been very excited about what's happened.
0: 2-2 to Langford. Missed outside, 3-2.
13: And, you know, if something disastrous were to happen, the Braves play terrible before the deadline, you don't know what's going to happen. But if you play well, you have to get some reinforcements. You have to take a shot at winning that ring and addressing your shortcomings.
0: The 3-2. pulled foul on the third baseline. Every season is different. Every march to a championship is different. But I can't tell you how many times I've been asked about 2021.
13: Yeah.
0: And if you're going to tell the story of 2021, you start about this time of the season. And it all started leading up to the weeks leading up to the trade deadline. 3-2 and a fly ball pulled down the left field line. That'll hook foul into the seats, and still 3-2. And it's a time of the year where there's still so many games left to be played, but what you do not only on the field but at the deadline over the course of the next 3 weeks a lot of times can determine your fate the rest of the way.
13: Yeah, certainly. Yeah, as a player in the locker room, you know what's going on. You pay very close attention to the deadline. I've been a part of teams that sell and teams that add, and I can tell you selling is not fun at all.
0: Yeah, that's probably a punch to the gut. Again, the 3-2 pitch, and he just blew it right by him. 97, top of the zone. Strikeout number 3 for Sale, one down.
13: And then that trade deadline rolls around, and you're adding guys. Your team's getting better, and you get to feel like, okay, we've played well enough. Our front office, our ownership believes in us. We're going to add to our resources. That gives you a little momentum. So yeah, it's such a crucial time of the year for the Braves.
0: Leading 2-0 here in the top of the fourth inning. One down for Brandon Nimmo. Base is empty. Nimmo takes a slider away. One ball and no strikes. Chris Sale's next strikeout will be career strikeout number 2,700. One-oh pitch and a fly ball to left field. Not a problem for Dubon. A few steps to his left. Makes the catch and two down. Sale had a 1-2-3 first inning. He had a 1-2-3 second inning. In the third inning, gave up a single to Elias Diaz. That's been the only Ranger knock of this game versus Sale. And two down for Josh Young, who is 0-for-1 with a flyout to right field. Braves in the bottom of the inning will have 8-9-1 coming up. Jarvis, Hicklin, and Baldwin. And there's a fly ball towards deep center. Going back, Harris. He spins around, makes the catch. One stride from the warning track. And another really good inning out of Sale. He's put 4 in the books. It's another 1-2-3 frame. We go to the bottom of the fourth inning, 2-0 Braves.
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8-9-1 for the Braves in the bottom of the fourth inning, leading the Rangers 2-0. Jim Jarvis will lead off here in the bottom of the fourth inning versus Cal Quantrill, who's up to 62 pitches. And for Quantrill, three strikeouts, one walk. Jim Jarvis went down looking back in the second inning. First pitch he sees, a ball outside, 1-0. By the way, that was a clean top of the fourth inning. 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Braves scored twice in the bottom of the second. RBIs from Baldwin. There's a called strike, as well as Ozzie Albies. Sent eight men to the plate there in that second inning. They have seven hits in this game. 1-2 pitch. That bounced up there. That bounced in front of the plate, ricocheted off the catcher Diaz, then caught a piece of the batter Jim Jarvis. Like a game of pinball.

0: 2-2. Liner up the middle, base hit. That was a beautiful swing. Threw him a 2-2 cutter, and Jarvis pounded it right up the middle. Leadoff single here in the fourth inning.
1: You're right, that was a beautiful swing, and what made it even better is the sequence that got him there. Two sinkers, just pitcher's pitches, bottom of the zone in a way. And Jarvis just stayed in there and fought, got a good swing off on a tough pitch.
0: There's a lot to like about that kid. Been fun to watch Jarvis play. He's at first base for Brewer Hicklin. And Hicklin takes ball low and inside. By the way, good to see A.J. Gracia in the ballpark tonight, Braves first-round pick. Guy had some big bombs at Virginia. And Braves got him with their first pick in this year's draft. There's the 1-0 pitch. Ball low and outside. What a thrill. Get a chance to show up to the big league ballpark for the team that just drafted you.
1: I'm sure he's already imagining himself what he'd look like out there in the outfield.
0: Man, how could you not? And congratulations to the entire draft class for the Braves. Thrilled to see what their future is going to show us. There's a ball low and outside, 3-0. And for you and me, a lot of those guys, we'll see them down at spring training. And that's one of my favorite things about spring training is getting our first look at some of the guys that are brand new to the organization.
1: Yeah, for example, this spring, Jim Jarvis, the man on first base, was one of the guys that really stood out to me. Just a really well-rounded ball player.
0: 3-0 in there for a called strike.
1: We got to see Jim just about every day.
0: Yeah.
1: I mean, he logged a lot of miles on that team bus, and we watched him play a lot of baseball. And he's one of those guys that really jumped off the page and has parlayed that into a call-up.
0: 3-1 to Hicklin. And he swings and misses. It sent him down to a knee going after the sinker. 3-2. Saw Hicklin go 2-for-4 with a double in his first game coming up to play for the Braves. That was in that last road trip prior to the All-Star break when we were in St. Louis. Drove in his first career RBI. He'd logged a few games in the big leagues in recent years, but it was his first game with Atlanta. 3-2, send foul, bouncing down the third baseline.
1: Now he was having a nice season down there at AAA Gwinnett. Really good numbers, some stolen bases, good power. So, you know, some needs out there in the outfield because of injuries, so he's getting a chance here to impress.
0: I know Quantrill steps off the back of the rubber. You know, for Hicklin or anybody else like that, it wasn't his major league debut, but it's still another opportunity, and you come up and you're thinking, okay, I get another crack at this. Want to get family and friends up there. Here's the 3-2 pitch. Hicklin sends one down the third baseline. Kicks off the bag. Bounces over Young and down the left field line. Jarvis to third base will hold there. That'll be a double out of Brewer Hicklin. Scorched it down the line. And then a very fortuitous hop right off the front of the bag that caromed the ball right over the third baseman Young. With that, everybody in the order has one base hit.
1: Yeah, doinked it right off the top of the bag there. Hit the ball hard, put it in play. Now you got second and third, no outs for the big boys.
0: We're in the fourth inning. Braves have 9 hits from 9 different players. And here comes Drake Baldwin trying to add on to the lead. And Drake swings and tips a high cutter into the middle of Elias Diaz. Single by Baldwin, single by Albies, single by Olson, double by Harris. Single from Dubon, singles from Smith, Riley, and Jarvis, and a double by Hicklin. Well, that's really spreading it around, isn't it? Here's the 0-1 pitch. And Baldwin pounds it. Deep right center field to the bullpen. Out of here. I mean, he laid the wood to it. It's a 3-run homer, and it's 5-0 Braves. That is a massive stroke out there from Drake Baldwin. That was killed.
1: Braves are making a statement here. First game of the second half. offense been a little slow last month and a half, but starting the second half off right here with their five runs already.
0: Homer number 16 for Baldwin. RBI's 47, 48, and 49. Braves already have 10 hits. Ozzie swings and tips that into the mitt of Elias Diaz. 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Albies bounces it out to first base, taken on the second hop by Berger. He'll take it to the bag, put his left foot on it, and one down. 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And what an impressive swing. One down here in the fourth inning. First pitch to Olsen. Low and inside. One ball and no strikes.
1: Yeah, but Baldwin is such a, he's a tough hitter. His first at bat, he stayed inside that high inside sinker to shoot it to the left side. Maybe luring Quantrill to attack him on the inner half.
0: Olsen takes a called strike.
1: And then absolutely makes you pay with that three-run mammoth jack to center field.
0: They go 419 feet on the distance. And Darren, it came off, his bat at 106. That is a sweet swing. Here's the 1-1 pitch, inside 2-1. Rangers have action in their bullpen. Right-hander Emiliano Teodo is tossing. 2-1 is outside. 5-0 Braves in the bottom of the fourth inning. They have pounded Quantrill. Three-one pitch. Olsen gives it a ride. Deep to right field. To the Chop House and out of here. Second deck of the Chop House. 6-0 Braves as Olsen bangs his 26th home run of the season. I mean, they are locked in on Quantrill here in the fourth inning, making him pay. And for Matt Olsen, he just passed Ozzie Albies for 14th in franchise history in home runs. I wouldn't mind seeing him go back and forth all second half.
1: I would bet you he's already down in that dugout telling him. Those two have a great relationship, very antagonistic.
0: Estimated distance 400. Michael Harris up there. He swings and sends it foul. Well, this power surge here in the fourth inning with a single, a double, and two homers. Going to be our Truist play of the game. That's brought to you by Truist. When you work with someone who knows a lot and cares even more, you're unstoppable. Here's the 0-1 pitch on the way to Michael Harris. Bouncer to the right side. Nicky Lopez wraps it in leather. Throws to first base and two down. Truist, leaders in banking, unwavering in care. Truist Bank, member FDIC. Matt sent that deep down the right field line. Kept it fair. That was all the way up there in the upper room of the Chop House. So two down for Mauricio Dubon. 6 runs on 11 hits for the Braves. No runs, 1 hit for the Rangers. And Dubon pops it up, shallow right field, coming in Nimmo, going out Lopez. That's Nimmo's ball. He's got it. But a very productive bottom of the fourth inning. Braves put 4 on the board. And when we go to the top of the fifth inning, Chris Sale will be out there with a 6-0 lead.
2: Sale comes set. The pitch. Backdoor slider. Right on the black. Two down.
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0: Alongside Darren O'Day and our producer-engineer Jonathan Chadwick, Ben Ingram here with you. Braves have a 6-0 lead on the Rangers into the top of the fifth inning. Northside Hospital Cancer Institute, one of the nation's leading and largest cancer programs. Northside is built to beat cancer. Jake Berger climbing in versus Chris Sale. Chris with that big cushion. A 6-run lead into the top of the fifth inning. He has 3 strikeouts. He's given up just 1 hit. That was to Elias Diaz in the third inning. Struck out Berger in the second inning. Ball over inside. 1 ball and no strikes.
1: And Chris just threw his 50th pitch of the game. It's been very efficient thus far, and you love to see that if you're the Braves, especially now that he has a 6-run cushion.
0: 1-0 pitch, big wave and a miss. Changeup that floated by the outside corner.
1: As well as Sale has pitched at 2.2 ERA. He hasn't pitched into the seventh inning in his last 7 games started back to late April. So, you know, Chris wants to get deeper in the game and give everything he's got.
0: 1-1 just missed a little bit low. Be quite honest, that's one that if they'd wanted to challenge it, I don't like their chances to get that overturned. But 2-1 on Jake Berger. Sale fires, and Berger pulls one out to short, backhanded from shallow left by Jarvis. Good throw across the diamond, and one down. He went to his right, backhanded, with his feet shoveling to the first cut of the grass of left field. Unable to set his feet and send it across to get Berger.
1: Yeah, that was a slick play from Jim Jarvis. And we've been absolutely spoiled with our shortstop defense this year. And Jim Jarvis continuing that strong D out there at short.
0: One out for Ezekiel Duran. He also a strikeout victim earlier in the game. Takes a called strike. Ezekiel Duran, 27 years old from the Dominican Republic. Grew up idolizing Manny Ramirez. 269 hitter, 10 homers this year. 0-1 pitch and kind of a off-balance swing and a miss at a slider, 0-2. One final in Major League Baseball today. Red Sox embarrassed the Rays at Fenway earlier today. That was a 10-0 final score. 0-2 pitch is low and inside. Those Red Sox, a red-hot bunch lately. That's a Rays team that started off the day with a 3-game lead in the American League East. And that's the only final around Major League Baseball to this point. Give you a look at the Cy out-of-town scoreboard as we progress. 1-2 to Duran. Got him swinging. There's strikeout number 2,700 for Chris Sale. Used a slider. And that's a pitch that has produced thousands of swings and misses over the years, and he uses it for strikeout number 2,700.
1: Yeah, that's Chris's bread and butter. That's his big strikeout pitch. And I was looking at some numbers today. Since he's been a Brave, 305 strikeouts coming into the game with that slider, only 112 hits. That's a ridiculous ratio, and it just shows you how good that pitch has been for him.
0: That's one of the best pitches of the last 25 years in Major League Baseball.
1: Couldn't agree more.
0: He is the 27th player in Major League history to reach 2,700 strikeouts or more in his career. And of all the accomplishments that Chris still has in front of him, here's the pitch on the way to Cam Cauley. And Cauley takes a ball, 1 ball and no strikes. Looked pretty good from here, but no challenge. Of all the milestones yet to come for Sale, be it an individual goal or a team goal. You know that that strikeout number 3,000 is certainly something that has registered in his mind a time or two that'll be swung on and missed. And when you get to 2,700, I mean, he's 300 away now. That's certainly within reach so long as he stays healthy.
1: Throwing harder than he's ever thrown. I don't see why he wouldn't go for it.
0: Here's the 1-1 pitch on the way to Cam Cauley. Check swing. They appeal. He did go. 1-2. Braves leading 6-0 in the top of the fifth inning. It's been a night where everything has gone perfectly for Atlanta. Homers from Baldwin and Olson. Already 11 hits in the game, and Chris Sale has silenced the Rangers. In search of back-to-back strikeouts to put him away here in the fifth inning. 1-2 pitch. Low and inside with a slider. Bearded left-hander rubs up a brand new ball. A little gray in that lengthy beard for Sale. But still has a flamethrower as a left arm. 2-2 to Cauley. Missed outside with a heater. That fastball 97. Chris, a squeeze of the rosin bag. Now back on the rubber. Cauley 0-for-1 with a fly out to center field. His 3-2 pitch. Fouled back into the screen. You know, there are lots of elements to Chris Sale that make him what he is. One of my favorite things that he does when he goes to that extra gear and gets mean. And you can see it on his face.
1: Yeah, he's got no problem motivating himself.
0: I love mean Chris Sale. 3-2 on Cam Cauley. Sale brings it. Take a hike. Just blew him away there with a slider. So, back-to-back strikeouts to put him away here in the fifth inning. Career strikeouts number 2,700 and 2,701. We go to the bottom of the fifth inning. 6-0 Braves.
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13: 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And the accounts and descriptions of this game may not be disseminated without the express written consent of the Atlanta Braves.

0: 6-0 Braves as we head into the bottom half of the fifth. Braves hitters batter their former teammate Cal Quantrill. Four innings pitched, 11 hits, 6 earned runs, 2 home runs in there. On to relieve him, a young right-hander, 25-year-old out of Dominican Republic, Emiliano Teodo, making his Major League debut. He was recalled from AAA Round Rock on Sunday, toeing a Major League rubber for the first time against Dominic Smith.
1: So here's the right-hander, Teodo, taking over for Quantrill. First pitch from Teodo in the big leagues is a ball low. First pitch slider, 1 ball and no strikes on Smith. 11 hits in the game for the Braves, only in the fifth inning. 1-0 to Smith and a ball outside. Not a good sign to already dive into the Rangers' bullpen in the fifth inning of game one of the series.
0: Absolutely. That gives you the upper hand for the rest of the series.
1: To a pitch up and in, spun him out of there. The season high for hits in a game for the Braves is 19. They had a 19-hit performance on April 12th versus Cleveland. That was a rubber game of a series, so the Braves won 13-1 over the Guardians. And they have 11 through the first four innings tonight. 3-0 pitch, called strike 3-1.
0: Well, some big-time stuff out of Teodo. That sinker coming in at 100, slider 91, 92. So he's got a big arm. A lot of strikeouts in AAA.
1: 3-1 pitch. Ball four. So he walks Dominic Smith. And for Teodo in his very first Major League game, walks the first batter he faces. 1-1 for Austin Riley. Folks, you ever wonder what a home run tastes like? Drake Baldwin and Matt Olson could tell you about that. It's a little peppery, it's a little tangy, and a lot like the original Louisiana hot sauce, the official hot sauce of the Atlanta Braves. That's Louisiana Hot. Buy you some. Austin Riley takes one up and in. That goes to the backstop, down to second base for Smith. That's dangerous. That was up and in at 99. Out collarbone high to Riley. Fortunately, get out of the way.
0: That's got to be extra scary for Riley, who's had his hand broken by a pitch in a very similar location to that.
1: So a wild pitch gets Dominic Smith down to second base. Hey, go back to 2 years ago and took a ball off the hand against the Angels. Missed the rest of the year. 1-0 pitch, that's in for a call strike. Got a guy making his Major League debut, and he just whizzes one to the backstop. I don't know that you're all that engaged that very next pitch. 1-1, low it away, 2-1.
0: Yeah, Teodo, walk issues in the minor leagues, 35 walks in 40 innings. Then you put him out here with all this adrenaline he has making his debut. He probably has no idea where this ball is going.
1: One swung on, missed, went low away with a slider. Braves leading 6-0, bottom of the fifth inning, runner at second base, no one out. Riley with a single, also hit into a double play. He scored a run. 2-2, fouled off into the screen over by the Braves dugout, still 2-2.

0: Right-hander Teodo, ball in a royal blue glove, even with the letters of his uniform. 2-2, and Riley with a fly ball to center. Cam Cawley going to give ground. Right at the edge of the warning track makes the catch. Dominic Smith tags from second. Throw hits the cutoff man, and then Durant holds. And into third base with a feet-first slide, Dominic Smith. So a walk, a wild pitch, and a fly ball to center puts Smith at third base. And an RBI opportunity for Jim Jarvis. Giving you some scores from around the league. Mention just one final to this point. As the Red Sox beat the Rays 10-0. They're rained out in Cleveland tonight. Guardians and Pirates postponed due to rain. That'd be a bummer, your first game back out of the All-Star break. Jim Jarvis takes a ball outside. All the scores from out of town delivered to you by Saia, the official freight carrier of the Atlanta Braves. Mention that the Phillies and the Mets are idle tonight. They played last night, the only game around Major League Baseball. As the Mets won that game, so they're off tonight, and they resume their series this weekend. 1-0 to Jarvis, ground ball foul to the first baseline. Yankees are leading the Dodgers 1-0. That game's in the bottom of the sixth inning in New York. That game in Boston was game one of a doubleheader. Red Sox leading game two, 5-3 over the Rays in the bottom of the fifth inning. 1-1 to Jarvis. That's fouled off the inside of his right foot. Marlins are in Milwaukee, and the Brewers and Marlins are scoreless in the bottom of the fourth inning. Nationals out west in Sacramento facing the A's. They don't start for another hour or so. There's a look around the Major League scoreboard. Here it's all Braves, 6-0. One, two. Jarvis pulls it down the right field line, base hit. That'll be an RBI knock for Jarvis. He's got two bags on his mind. Digs for second base. He's in standing with an RBI double. It is 7-0 Braves here in the fifth inning. Pulled it right inside the line, just out of the reach of the lunging first baseman, Jake Berger. Right on the chalk. RBI number four for Jarvis and his second hit of the game.
1: A little change up there from Teodo, but great job by Jarvis, man. This guy is very impressive. I saw him pick it last inning with the glove out there in the six hole. Picked up an RBI, an extra base hit.
0: He's in scoring position for Brewer Hicklin. Hicklin with a ground ball out towards third and pulled foul. Been a mostly cloudy night here at the ballpark, but it has been a fun night, pleasant evening, 7-0 Braves. Looking for more here in the fifth inning. Here's the 0-1 pitch on the way to Brewer Hicklin. Hicklin swings and misses at a changeup. Brewer adjusting the batting gloves. Eye black, painted under each eye. Right-handed batter stares down this right-hander, Teodo, who is making his Major League debut. 0-2 pitch. Comebacker out to second. Smothered by Lopez back of the bag. Throws over to first base, gets the out. Just about took out Teodo, who had to hopscotch right over that comebacker. Over to third base now for Jarvis with two down. So after Brewer had Teodo tap dancing, back to the top of the order to Drake Baldwin, who is now 2-for-3 in the game with four RBIs. Had an RBI single in the second. He had a three-run homer in the fourth and a chance to drive in another run right here. Baldwin takes ball one low. Well, you think about Drake's season and you think about all the things you have to be good at this game, and patience certainly has to be one of them. You got to be patient to be a good baseball player. Here's the 1-0 pitch on the way to Drake Baldwin. Drake takes ball inside, and that was particularly the case for Drake because he had such a great start to the season, then gets injured, misses a month, comes back and just wasn't himself for about 2 weeks. And that's to be expected. You don't just jump back in there after missing a month and pick up where you left off. And he's game by game getting that swing closer and closer where it was. Now he's back in tune now. Takes ball three low, 3-0.
1: Yeah, the great players make the game look easy. And in Drake's short career, he didn't struggle at all last year in his rookie season. Started out this season red hot, got hurt, struggled for the first time in the major leagues. And that's a hurdle that every player has to leap over, and he certainly has.
0: 3-0 in for a called strike. And no one wants to go through that, but I'm sure it has to be very rewarding when you come out of that and figure things out.
1: Yeah, and Drake has the perfect temperament for it. You mentioned patience. He seems wise for his young age.
0: Agreed. Makes him so good at that position as well. 3-1, rattled up the middle, base hit. He's got another RBI. That'll drive in Jim Jarvis. Drake Baldwin with his fifth RBI of the game. It is 8-0 Braves in the fifth inning as they are pounding the Rangers. Drake now 3-for-4 with a 3-run homer, 2 singles, and 5 RBIs.
1: I didn't really expect anything else there out of Drake. Theodo has good stuff, but he's not commanding it. So he's missing in the middle of the plate a lot. That was 97 on that sinker with a ton of movement, but you know, especially a red-hot Drake Baldwin, he can handle that all day. Beautiful single up the middle. Pick up another RBI. Braves just pouring it on the Rangers here.
0: That RBI is now a new season best for Drake Baldwin. He had 4 RBI games. This is his first 5 RBI game. Last season, he did have 1 6 RBI game. That was on July 21st versus San Francisco last year. So he needs 1 RBI to tie his career best. Drake has been leading the parade tonight. Here comes Ozzie Albies. 13 hits for the Braves. Ozzie Albies takes a called strike. Inning started with a walk. Then a wild pitch. Then a fly out. Put a runner at third with one down. Jim Jarvis, an RBI double. 2 batters later, Drake Baldwin, RBI single. That'll be swung on and missed by Albies. A 100-mile-an-hour sinker from Theodo. Two softly tapped to the left side. Third baseman Young stumbles and falls down, cannot make the play. Now they had the left side of the infield shifted as Duran and Young were several steps to their left, so that's a ball that normally the shortstop would get to. But in this case, it was Young, the third baseman, who darted over trying to make the play. And once he stepped out onto the grass, he just got way too out in front of his wheels and just toppled over. That'll be a base hit for Ozzie Albies.
1: Boy, if they weren't down 8-0, his teammates would be riding him extremely hard right now. Got to find that sniper that just shot him in the leg.
0: It's like he overloaded a wheelbarrow, just stumbled right over the front of it. There's a called strike on Matt Olson. Olson is homered. He's been on 3 times. 0-1 from Theodo. That'll be fouled back by Olson. This is closing in now on a 30-pitch inning for Emiliano Theodo, making his Major League debut. Walk, fly out, double, ground out, single, single. And Olson is the 7th Brave to the plate here in the 5th inning versus Theodo. 0-2. Just a little bit high with a sinker at 100. Eight runs on 14 hits for the Braves. No runs, 1 hit for the Rangers. One, two, a called third strike. Now Matt will challenge this. Looks like he might have clipped the outside corner. Both teams have both ABS challenges remaining. Let's see the result of this. This is a strike. So the Braves lose that challenge. That ends the bottom of the 5th inning, but 2 more runs tacked on. Altogether, 3 hits in the inning, no errors and 2 left. We'll go to the top of the 6th inning. Braves in command, 8-0 over Texas.
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0: As we go to the top of the sixth inning, it's an 8-0 lead for the Braves. It'll be Diaz, Lopez, and Foscue coming up for Texas. Alongside Darren O'Day and our producer-engineer, Jonathan Chadwick. Ben Ingram here with you. Braves have out-hit the Rangers 14-1. Everybody in the Braves lineup has at least one hit. Pretty impressive. First pitch to Diaz over for a called strike. Just a small amount of daylight left in the Atlanta sky. Under the lights. Some of those clouds off in the distance. A little bit of a cotton candy pink off in the distance. And a nice night for baseball. A nice night up on the scoreboard as well. In search of the 56th win of the season for the Braves. Here's the 0-1 pitch to Diaz. Made him look foolish there. Three quarters swing and a miss on the changeup, 0-2. Looking like a sellout tonight here on a Friday. And hopefully big crowds all weekend. Then into the following week when the Padres come to town. 0-2 low and outside, 1-2. This Rangers team is going to be an interesting one to watch, as well as the rest of that division, because nobody in that division has really stepped up and taken command. It is completely up for grabs over there. Diaz pops it up. Foul ground. Olsen to his left. Maybe playable. He's there. Makes the catch. Let's pause 10 seconds for station ID on the Braves Radio Network.
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0: One down in the top of the sixth inning, 8-0 Braves here in Atlanta. But finishing that thought on the AL West, these Rangers came in two games over 500. There's a ball swung on it.

0: Up there in the West, you got three teams within three games. They've all been hovering around or just below 500 all year. A's are 8 games back. Angels 11 and a half games back. Sales 0-2 to Lopez. And a bouncer to second. Taking on the second hop. Little friendly bounce to Ozzy. Throws over to first base with Lopez really hustling down the line, but that's in time and two down. And it might come down to the team that makes the best moves of the trade deadline. It gets the boost they're looking for out west.
1: Yeah, it almost seems like the Astros dominated that division for so long. It seems like the other teams don't know what to do when they're not winning it. And they're trying to figure it out. And in deadline acquisitions are going to be huge out west.
0: You know, we went out to Seattle earlier in the season. I believe that was in May. Part of a three-city road trip. Foscue with a fly ball to right field. This should put down the Rangers very quickly here in the sixth. Hicklin under it. He camps out, makes a squeeze. Another 1-2-3 inning by Sale. 6 innings by Sale. He's allowed 1 hit. We go to the bottom of the sixth inning. 8-0 Braves.
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0: 8-0 Braves, bottom of the sixth inning. It'll be Michael Harris to lead off versus Teodo. This is the Georgia Lottery home run jackpot inning. First pitch to Harris, a ball outside, 1-0. If the Braves hit a homer here in the bottom of the sixth inning, our contestant, Karen Reed from Woodstock, Georgia, will win $3,400. That's a big jackpot. I'd say we're due for a long one here in the sixth inning. 1-0 pitch. Harris takes a called strike. If you'd like to enter for your chance to win at least $1,000 from the Georgia Lottery, visit 680thefan.com/GA Lottery. Georgia Lottery, today could be the day. Alongside Darren O'Day, Ben Ingram here with you. 1-1 pitch on the way to Michael Harris. Sent foul into the Camberwell at the end of the Rangers dugout, 1-2. Finishing that thought from the top of the inning, we were talking about going out to Seattle a few months ago. And that was the first series, if I'm remembering right, that the Braves lost. They lost a rubber game there in Seattle that final day, dropped the series. And looking back on that, that was the first week of May. Here's the 1-2 pitch on the way to Michael Harris. And Harris rocks it in the air to center, but in line with Cawley, goes back. Had to make a leap in the air, makes the catch about 10 feet shy of the warning track, and one down. But if you had asked me then after watching that series, and I had not seen many of these other teams at all out of that division, if you had asked me then forecast what that division looks like right out of the All-Star break, I'd have said, I think the Mariners will have a 6-7 game lead in that division. Yeah. I was really impressed with that bunch.
1: Yeah, they can pitch. There's no doubt about that. But Seattle, tough place to score enough runs. So you put a lot of pressure on your pitching staff.
0: Mauricio Dubon swings and misses. And they had such a strong showing last year, going all the way to the championship series. But they have been, I'm sure they'd say, underperforming. They're a game and a half out of first place, but they really haven't taken off. Dubon.

0: fouls one back, 0-2.
1: Yeah, the big dumpers. Only a medium-sized dumper this season. It's tough to repeat what he did last year.
0: Yeah, last year was magnificent for Cal Raleigh and the Mariners. 0-2, Dubon pops it up. Third base side, Josh Young to his right in foul ground. Halfway between the railing and the chalk line, makes the catch and two down. Napa is a proud partner of your Atlanta Braves with America's largest network of parts and care. Napa has the bases covered when it comes to your ride. Two down for Dominic Smith. Rangers pitching has not had a 1-2-3 inning in the game. In fact, the Braves have had at least one man reach every single inning. They've had multiple men reach in four of the first five innings. That'll be fouled back by Dominic, 0-1. But where you stand right now is how many hits can the Braves actually pound out tonight? They have 14 hits. And as we discussed earlier, 19 is the season high, as they had 19 in a game versus Cleveland earlier in the year. Low and inside, 1-1. Meanwhile, Chris Sale has completely hypnotized the Rangers. They have one hit. Six shutout innings. He's at 72 pitches. And he could really be thinking about going deep in this one now. 1-1 pitch, low and inside, 2-1. And I'd imagine that's the next goal for the team, is getting Chris through another inning or two.
1: Oh, absolutely. Just 72 pitches so far. So he's got a lot of leeway to get deep in this game. You're hoping at least seven, maybe eight. We'll talk about nine.
0: Well, that'd be fun. Here's the 2-1 pitch. That'll be fouled off.
1: Yeah, there's no reason to push Chris Sale here at this point in the season. But, you know, if he's sitting at 88 pitches in the eighth inning, why not send him back out? He doesn't have a complete game since 2018. So it's been a while for him, likely because of all the strikeouts he racks up,
0: right,
1: and how many pitches that takes.
0: He was pretty close to that in a game last year, you might recall. Here's the 2-2 pitch on the way to Dominic Smith. There's a ball high, 3-2. You remember that game that he got injured in versus the Mets?
1: Mm-hmm.
0: He had pitched into the ninth inning of that game and had that diving play where he fractured a rib. I want to say he went 8 1/3 or 8 2/3. He was really close. I believe that would have been June of last year. But I guess that's the last time he went into the ninth inning of a game. Ball four outside. So the Braves have a base runner. Yeah, going back to last year, that game versus the Mets on June 18th, 8 2/3 of an inning. Braves won that game 5-0. But he went 8 2/3, 116 pitches, and hasn't seen the ninth inning, if I'm not mistaken, since then. That'll be it for Teodo in his Major League debut. 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We'll tell you about the new Rangers pitcher when we come back. 8-0 Braves in the sixth.
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0: 8-0 Braves as we continue the bottom of the sixth. We do have two down. Teodo has been lifted for the third Rangers pitcher of the night. Right-hander Gavin Collier. He is a local boy. Attended Mountain View High School in Lawrenceville, about 30 miles east of where he pitches from right now.
1: First batter he sees, Austin Riley, in a first pitch strike. So the Rangers have gone Quantrill, Teodo, and Collier. And the Braves have made it count against all of them, leading 8-0. 0-1 pitch. Riley takes a strike, 0-2. Haven't forgotten about Karen Reed, our contestant tonight in the Georgia Lottery home run jackpot inning. And a home run here in the bottom of the sixth inning would make a winner out of Karen over in Woodstock. 3,400 big ones on the line as the Braves go deep. But down to their final swing in the sixth, Riley sends it foul. That'll land on the third level along the first base line. Good catch. 0-2 now on Riley. Austin with a single, a ground out, and a flyout. 0-2. Missed inside, 1-2. No breeze in the ballpark. Sellout crowd on a Friday. Lights have, of course, completely taken effect here in Atlanta. Here's the 1-2 pitch on the way to Riley. Austin busts his bat, lines it out to first baseman Jake Berger, who makes a thigh-high catch. And Austin just takes the handle, which is all that's left, and tosses it back to the dugout. That ends the bottom of the sixth. We're off to the top of the seventh, 8-0 Braves.
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1: Braves on top, 8-0 into the top of the seventh inning. Great to have you with us alongside Darren O'Day and our producer-engineer Jonathan Chadwick. Ben Ingram here with you. Braves have just pounded the Rangers tonight. 8 runs, 14 hits, no errors for the Rangers. No runs, 1 hit, no errors. And this is the kind of game that Ruth Waller would have loved. It is with heavy hearts we bring you the news that Ruth Waller, who is a lifelong Braves fan, recently passed at the age of 90. That took place on July 15th as we lost one of the biggest Braves fans imaginable in Ruth Waller. In fact, she was the fan of the year in 2000. Pitch on the way to Wyatt Langford. And a little tapper up the third base line. That'll roll foul down the third base line. Continues to roll. Stays foul. Nothing in one. And Ruth was awarded Fan of the Year for her lifelong loyalty, which she provided by having a Braves tomahawk shaved into her short white hair during the 2000 season. Isn't that great?
0: Fantastic.
1: And never stopped cheering on the Braves, watched on TV, listened on the radio every single game, every single night. And if she wasn't there in person, she was always listening or watching, but went to so many games over the years with her beloved husband of 50 years, Jerry. So our thoughts and prayers are with the Waller family. And Ruth was such an amazing person and touched so many lives in Braves country. 0-1 sent fouled on the third baseline. And don't you know, Ruth would have just absolutely loved what we've seen on the scoreboard tonight with the Braves leading 8-0. So our thoughts and prayers with the family, and just certainly blessed to have had a fan and an individual like Ruth Waller as a fan of the Braves for so many years. 0-2 on Wyatt Langford. Sale with five strikeouts at this point. 0-2 pitch. Missed outside, 1-2.
9: Potential media tonight's attendance is 40,147. That's a sellout.
1: 1-2. Soft contact popped up just back of short. Jarvis ranges back, makes the grab in shallow center field. One away in the top of the seventh inning. Sellout crowd tonight. The attendance announced 40,147. You know, it's great to have the All-Star break. I think everybody involved needs that stretch, those 4 days off. But man, it sure is nice to be back at the ballpark game one and having the night the Braves are having tonight.
0: Yeah. Yeah, certainly, as you mentioned earlier, seems like a pretty much a perfect game for the Braves. Getting out early, giving Chris Sale a nice cushion.
1: Brandon Nimmo tips one in the mid, 0-1.
0: You know, he's pitching in the seventh inning, first time in seven starts, and you know that's been frustrating him. He wants to get deep into games. He wants to be the ace. So good for him to get this deep in the ballgame.
1: 0-1 to Nimmo. Missed the outside corner with a fastball. That was the 78th pitch of the game from Sale. That came in at 98. A lot of fuel in that tank left for Chris Sale. 8-0 Braves, top of the seventh. 1-1 to Nimmo, pulled foul on the right field line. One out, base is empty. This is the first time we've had you since, what, that trip out west?
0: It's been a minute.
1: San Diego, San Francisco?
0: Yes.
1: Got to work with Tom Hart and Nick Green over the last couple weeks. Always fun to see them. Here's the 1-2 pitch. Nimmo sends one foul. And you're mixing in some vacationing, weren't you?
0: Yeah, I had a very extended All-Star break. Yeah, I took the family out west. We had a nice summer vacation out to Montana, and then we headed north into Canada and spent some time up in the Rockies. It was a great trip.
1: Yeah, that's amazing time of the year to do that. 1-2 pitch. Missed low, two balls, two strikes. And then settling in, we got you for the rest of this homestand on the next road trip, I believe. This homestand, of course, seeing the Rangers and the Padres. Then we see the Orioles and the Mets. That's a look onto the horizon. 2-2 to Nimmo, and he's going to flip one down the left field line, base hit. Over to cut it off right up against the line, Dubon going for second. Nimmo, the throw is just to the left side of second base. And Nimmo's in there with a double. That ends a streak of 12 in a row sat down by Sale. Just the second hit of the game for the Rangers. And it's a one-out double by Nimmo.
0: Yeah, Nimmo's such a tough hitter. Complete hitter, really pesky in the box. He can be a really frustrating guy to face. And you know, he's hanging in there against the toughest lefty in the game, Chris Sale. And smokes one down the left field line.
1: Runner at second for Josh Jung. Sale back to work. There's a call strike going one on Josh Jung. This will be Sale's 84th pitch of the game. Lefty brings the 0-1. Low it inside with a slider. One ball and one strike on Jung. Like we mentioned earlier, tomorrow's game, afternoon game. That'll be a 4:10 Eastern first pitch, 3:10 Central. And then the finale on Sunday, the normal 1:35 Eastern first pitch. 1-1 pitch and a fly ball to left. Mauricio Dubon looking up into the nighttime sky. Backpedaling. Under it. Makes the catch. Sends it into Jarvis. Two down after the fly ball to left field. maintaining his position at second base, Nimmo, and here comes Jake Berger.
0: Did you repeat that game time for my benefit so that you have a partner tomorrow?
1: I was actually doing it for myself. Just to think, okay, remember, 4:10 tomorrow. Anytime there's a 4:10, I feel like I have to make a mental note for myself because I'm so in the mode of 7:15 at night.
0: Yep.
1: And then when it's Sunday, it's 1:35. But outside of that, we're under the lights. Here's the pitch to Jake Berger. And a fly ball down the right field line, slicing foul and out of play. Did you have an opinion on 4:10 first pitches as a player?
0: I didn't love them. I felt like my routine, I had figured it out for day games, and I figured it out for night games. The 4:10, it's tough. But you appreciate it once it's over because you have time to go get a nice dinner.
1: Right.
0: You know, you're not just going back to the hotel and getting ready for the next day's game. You have time to get out and explore a little bit. So I was kind of Switzerland on 4:10 games.
1: Okay. So you had your day game routine and your night game routine, and that just kind of fell somewhere in between. Here comes the 0-1 pitch on the way to Berger. That'll miss high.
0: Well, as you know, the day starts with breakfast, right?
1: Absolutely.
0: So the 4:10, it's a little bit of trouble to fit in the proper number of meals on one's day.
1: Yeah. Fitting in the proper number of meals is very important. 8-0 Braves here in the seventh. 1-1 from Sale. There's a called strike. I tell you when I love a 4:10 game is if we're leaving town. If it's a Saturday and we're leaving town on Sunday.
0: Oh, for sure.
1: That way I can pack that. I got plenty of time to pack that Saturday night. You don't have to rush through it.
0: Yeah.
1: I think that's when it's most beneficial. Well, we have the benefit of remaining in town after Sunday. This is a 7-game homestand.
0: You can also get some funky shadows 4:10 games.
1: Yeah, you can. And need an early lead.
0: Yeah, that can be an advantage for the pitchers.
1: 1-2. Berger is well done. He swings and misses at a 98-mile-an-hour fastball as Sale put the flames to him right there. Chris has 6 strikeouts in the game. He has 7 shutout innings. We go to the bottom of the seventh, 8-0 Braves.
10: What's your idea of a good time? Maybe it's adrenaline, like the rush of watching the home team hit homers at Truist Park. Maybe it's a little more chill, communing with nature among the thousands of plants at Smith Gilbert Gardens. Perhaps it's art and culture, soaking up the charm and history at Marietta Square, or taking a performance at the Cobb Energy Performing Arts Center. 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

0: 7-10, probably to right field.
1: It's an 8-0 lead for the Braves into the bottom of the seventh. Jim Jarvis leading off. A few changes for the Rangers. There's a ball high.
0: Center field, shifting 27-10 Pauley to right field. And number 19, Alejandro Osuna, is the new left fielder.
1: All right, get through these changes in a second. There's the 1-0 pitch to Jarvis. There's a called strike. Evan Carter is into the game in center field now. So put him in center. Cam Cawley, who was in center fielder, who was the center fielder, I should say, has moved to right field. There's the pitch. There's a ball outside. And Alejandro Osuna has taken over in left field. So Osuna, Carter, and Cawley left to right in their outfield now, in case you're scoring at home. Maybe you are. Here's the 2-1 pitch on the way to Jim Jarvis. Jarvis sends it foul into the seats of the second deck down the left field line. Been a two-hit night for Jim Jarvis. There's a ball high. Victor Maderos is up and tossing. Could see him in the eighth inning. By the way, in between innings, we have time called. Okay, on deck hitter Brewer Hicklin has to go fetch a ball that was at the backstop. So that's cleared out. So 3-2 on Jarvis. Right-hander Collier brings the 3-2 pitch, and Jarvis with a fly ball to center, hit pretty well. Carter going to go back, almost to the warning track, sets up, makes the catch. One away in the seventh inning. In between innings, it was the seventh inning stretch brought to you by the Warrior Alliance. The Warrior Alliance is stepping up at the plate to help warriors navigate the success after military service. Visit thewarrioralliance.org to learn more. Well, with action in the bullpen, you think they send Sale out to at least start the eighth inning, or you think he's done altogether?
2: I don't. I think just with the game situation being 8-0, I think he just set him down.
1: Pitch swung on a miss by Hicklin.
2: If it were 2-0, I could see pushing him another inning. But I think tonight, yeah, he's pitched great. He pitched through the seventh inning for the first time in a while. So, yeah, pat on the back, great job.
1: Well, one swung on miss, 2-2.
2: Start your preparations for your next start, and we expect 7 scoreless every time. Thank you, Chris.
1: Yeah, that was outstanding, man. It is funny you say that, because when he goes out there and does it, you're so appreciative. But every time, every 5 days, you think anytime he takes the mound, a performance like this or better is what you're going to see. Because he's been that good in his career. 0-2 to Hicklin. There's a ball high.
2: Yeah, it'll be interesting. I mean, that we talked about his days of rest, and with 17 games in a row, you're going to have to get very creative if he's not going to pitch every 5 or 6 days.
1: 1-2 to Hicklin, low and outside. Eight runs on 14 hits for the Braves. No runs, 2 hits for the Rangers. We're in the bottom of the seventh. 2-2 all the way to the backstop. 3-2. You know, something that you would see every now and then, and you might can think of a time or two where this happened, where you might have a performance like this by Sale. Not that Chris needs what I'm about to tell you, but you might have a pitcher have a performance like this in his home ballpark. Here's the 3-2 pitch on the way to Brewer Hicklin. He swings and misses for strike three. And that pitcher goes to the mound for the eighth inning. And as he's warming up, then the manager comes out to make the call to the bullpen just so he can get that recognition walking off the field from the crowd.
2: Yep. Yeah, I enjoyed that. And that's communicated down to the bullpen for that guy to know. And I think that'd be cool to do. Chris Sale deserves it. Pitched great tonight.
1: It's always fun when you can reward a pitcher like that. That'll be fouled back by Baldo. Not that you do that every single time, and like I said, not that Chris needs that, but it's got to be fun for a manager anytime they get an opportunity to have their pitcher be recognized by a sellout crowd like you have here tonight. Eight nothing Braves, bottom of the seventh. 0-1 high and outside, 1-1. I mean, you have to know that feeling, of course, just walking off the mound and having a stadium going crazy for you after turning in a great performance. Baldwin sends one foul into the seats down the third baseline. It's been a 5 RBI night for Drake Baldwin. That is his season high and one shy of his career best. He's up to 51 RBIs. And it's been a three-hit night for him, two singles and a three-run homer. 1-2 inside, 2 balls, 2 strikes.
2: Yeah, you and I both love music, and I've always wondered what it feels like for a musician to have the fans singing along with them, you know, full stadium. And I think back to what I did and coming off the field after a good performance and the fans chanting your name.
1: 2-2 fouled off.
2: It's about as close as you can get to it. You know, we both admire musicians so much that when I used to pitch in Baltimore, they would chant my last name, right? You know, like to the tune of the World Cup chant. And it's one of my greatest memories from being a player, is doing that in the playoffs.
1: That's a great comparison. There's a ball low and outside. I mean, because whether you're playing, I can even say this for a broadcaster, the crowd is as much of why we enjoy this as anything, especially in your own ballpark. And being in that, amongst that energy, 3-2 pitches fouled back, and to feel and hear what that is, that's as big a thrill as anything in this game, if you ask me.
2: Absolutely.
1: Three, two on the way from the right-hander Collier. Baldwin fights it off foul again, still 3-2. Just that one final to this point across Major League Baseball, the Red Sox winning game one of a doubleheader against the Rays 10-0. Game two, Red Sox have a 5-3 lead on the Rays in the bottom of the eighth. Here's the 3-2 pitch, and Baldwin pulls it foul again. Dodgers with a 2-1 lead on the Yankees. That game is in the top of the eighth inning at Yankee Stadium. That's a huge series to begin the second half. White Sox have an 8-4 lead on the Blue Jays in the top of the seventh. Marlins and Brewers tied at one in the sixth inning in Milwaukee. Here it's 8-0 Braves. 3-2, missed away, ball four. He's on base again. Fourth time that Baldwin has been on base tonight. Two singles, a three-run homer, and now a walk. And the inning will continue for Ozzy Albies. Folks, the average baseball game has 9 innings. That means 9 chances to put the original Louisiana hot sauce on your favorite ballpark eats. They're all tastier with the official hot sauce of the Atlanta Braves. That's Louisiana Hot. Buy you some. Two down for Ozzy Albies. And a strike right at the bottom of the zone with a fastball. Two-hit night for Ozzy. Takes a ball high and outside. He had an RBI back in the second inning. That was his 52nd RBI of the game. Also had a single in the fifth inning. One-to-one pitch. Ozzy swings and misses at a sweeper.
2: Do you happen to catch Ozzy's fit on the red carpet?
1: Oh, yeah, with the fish?
2: Yeah.
1: That was beautiful, wasn't it?
2: Ozzy can pull anything off. You know, he's got the koi fish Hawaiian shirt. He looked fantastic.
1: Yeah, that's got to be a one of one. I know, of course, he and his wife both had that same pattern on. That's low and in, goes to the backstop. Did it clip the foot of Ozzy? Believe it did. They're going to send him to first base. That was a fastball low and in, just clipped the toe of Ozzy Albies. So a walk and a hit by pitch, and the Braves have him at first and second, two down. Actually hit that shin protector on the right leg. I thought it hit the back foot. Caromed off the shin guard and then hit off the shin guard of the catcher, Diaz.
2: Ozzy provided a little bit of audio there for our listeners. He does not like getting hit, but if you're going to get hit, that might be the best spot. Just a glancing blow to the shin guard.
1: First and second for Matt Olson. Two down in the inning. We're in the bottom of the seventh. Braves with a firm lead in this game. There's a ball outside. One ball, no strikes. I mean, if you're going to have some custom apparel like that to wear to an event. I'm thinking maybe the faces of your kids on there.
2: Yeah.
1: Maybe you and Elizabeth both on there. There's a ball outside. You and Liz and the kids' faces on a shirt would be great.
2: That would require some element of planning.
1: Which you're not good at.
2: And we've established that's not my strong suit.
1: That'd be all Liz if you came up with something like that.
2: Yeah, absolutely. No, Ozzy's not afraid to be himself, and I love it. He looked great. Him and Andrea looked fantastic.
1: There's a 2-0 pitch on the way to Matt Olson. Called strike 2-1. Yeah, that red carpet show for the All-Star game is spectacular. 8-0 Braves, bottom of the seventh. Olson with a single, a walk, and a homer in the game. Takes a ball outside. That homer earlier, his 26th of the season. Base hit right here could drive in his 60th run of the year. Hitters count as Collier comes set right at the belt. 3-1, huge swing and a miss at a sweeper away. 3-2. Albies and Baldwin take their leads at first and second. They get a head start. 3-2. Check swing. They appeal. He did not go. That's ball four. That'll load the bases now. All this with two down. Fly out by Jim Jarvis led off the inning. Then Brewer Hicklin struck out. Since then, walk, hit batter, and another walk. Now visit to the mound. Jordan Teagues is the pitching coach for the Rangers.
2: Yeah, two quick outs for Collier. Loaded the bases without the benefit of a hit. It's a six-hit batter of the year. 18th and 19th walk of the season. And just 22 innings pitched. You can see why him and Teodo are pitching in this 8-0 game. They struggle with command. They both have great stuff. But at this level, that doesn't mean as much as it used to. You got to throw strikes.
1: Jordan Teagues, pitching coach for the Rangers, walks back to the third base dugout after the visit to the mound. So now the bases are loaded for Michael Harris. And this has already been a laugher tonight, and the Braves can take it to another level in that regard with a base hit right here. Harris with a double back in the first inning. Outside of that, a couple of ground outs and a flyout. First pitch to Michael is a ball outside. Michael came to the plate in the second inning with the bases loaded. He had a one-hopper back to the mound that end of the inning. So up there again with the bases loaded, two down. And Harris with a high fly ball to right. Lot of carry to it. Calling to the warning track. He leaps it. It's off the bricks and falls down to his feet. One run is in. Here comes another. Here comes a third. And that high fly ball to right field that kissed the nighttime sky turns into a 3-RBI double, and it's 11-0 Atlanta here in the seventh inning. Cam Cauley right there at the foot of the wall with a leap, and it was just out of his reach. So that drives in Olson, Albies, and Baldwin. And this is a complete laugher here in the seventh inning.
2: What a way to start the second half. Give this offense a little momentum. Get them off on the right foot.
1: RBI is 54, 55, and 56 for Michael Harris. First pitch of call strike on Dubon. 11 runs on 15 hits for the Braves. No runs and two hits for the Rangers. Dubon smokes it up the middle. Base hit across left center. That'll drive in Michael Harris to make it 12-0 Braves. Laying it on thick here in game one. Two-hit night for Mauricio Dubon. And again, all this with two down. Started with a two-out walk.
2: And another two-out RBI for Dubon. The guy's automatic.
1: That'll be it for Collier. Skip Schumacher has seen enough, not just out of him, but all together tonight. His team trailing 12-0. 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

0: 12-0 Braves as we continue the bottom of the seventh. We do have two down. A little bit of wildness out of Gavin Collier ends up costing him. On to relieve him, right-hander Ben Peoples, 25-year-old, made his major league debut on July 4th with two scoreless innings versus Detroit. He's only pitched in three games thus far, sporting a 2.25 ERA, four innings pitched, three strikeouts. I said he's 25. He looks like he's about 15. Another young pitcher the Rangers would be throwing out here against the Braves.
1: All right, right-hander Peoples in there now. Here's Dominic Smith. Runner at first, two down. Dominic takes the ball outside. He's the eighth Brave to the plate in the inning. And he is the sixth man to the plate since the second out was recorded. Right-hander Peoples fires to Dominic. There's a called strike. Inning started with a fly out and a strikeout. But since then, walk, hit by pitch, another walk, bases clearing double, and then an RBI single. Dubon, the runner at first base. 1-1 pitch. Check swing. Did not go. Pitch missed low. Two balls and a strike. Well, it is quiet as a whisper over there in that Rangers dugout. They have been throttled tonight here in game one. Two one is low. Three balls and a strike. Peoples 3-1, pulled foul. There are six Braves in the lineup tonight that have as many or more hits as the Rangers' entire team does tonight. Braves have out-hit them 16-2. The two hits for the Rangers, a single by Diaz in the third inning, a double by Nimmo in the seventh. And the Braves have three hits out of Baldwin, two hits out of Albies. They have two hits out of Olsen, two from Harris, two from Dubon, two from Jarvis, and the other guys have one hit each. Everybody in the lineup has at least one, 3-2, then it'll be popped up. Foul ground over by, not even quite foul ground, right up against the line, third baseman Josh Young there, one step from the line. That ends the bottom of the seventh, but four more tallies up on the board for the Braves. We go to the top of the eighth, 12-0 Braves.
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0: the top of the eighth inning. Braves leading at 12-0. Not lost amongst that offensive outburst is the performance of Chris Sale. He was phenomenal tonight. Seven innings pitched, just two hits allowed. No runs, no walks, six punch-outs. Probably could have gone another if the Braves really needed him. But instead, on to relieve him, 25-year-old right-hander Victor Maderos. Pitched very well in his short time with the Braves. Three games, five innings pitched, faced 15 batters and allowed just one hit. So he's off to a hot start, has an intriguing right arm.
1: First pitch to Ezekiel Duran in there for a called strike. Got a few other changes for the Braves. Joey Bart is into the game to catch now. So Drake Baldwin out of there. Ozzy Albies has been relieved of his duties. Jorge Mateo is at second base. There's a foul ball back into the screen. And Dominic Smith goes from being the DH to the first baseman. And I think that's a good call, because what do all three of those guys have in common? All three All-Stars. Mm-hmm. Just put in a lot of work traveling to Philly when the rest of the team was enjoying the 4 days off. Here's the 0-2 pitch on the way to Duran. There's a ball outside. So get them off their feet here in the eighth inning. Let them enjoy the last two innings of this one.
0: Certainly. What a treat for those guys that you know, lace them up every single day to be able to just sit and watch their teammates play for a little bit.
1: Here comes the 1-2 pitch to Duran. There's a ball outside. By the way, this is the Yanmar strikeout, the side inning. And if Victor Maderos can strike out the side in order, our contestant, Rella Paget, will be the winner of a brand new Yanmar ZTR. Enter all season long at Braves.com/Yanmar for your chance to win a Yanmar ZTR and to be entered for a grand prize tractor drawing at the end of the season. Yanmar built together back longer. So pulling for Rella Paget. 2-2. Low and outside, 3-2. Boy, how much fun was it to write in that line in your scorebook for Chris Sale tonight?
0: It's beautiful. Very clean line. No walks, six strikeouts, pitching to contact, being efficient. It's fun to watch.
1: 3-2 pitch. Lifted to right, in line with Brewer Hicklin. He's right there, makes the catch. One down in the eighth inning. No winner in the Yanmar strikeout the side inning. But Rella Paget, thank you for being out there. We appreciate you playing. One down here in the eighth inning. Cam Cawley coming up to the plate. Braves and the Rangers under the lights on a Friday night. 17th sellout crowd of the season for the Braves. Mention that attendance, 40,147. Cam Cawley takes the ball low and outside. Braves scored twice in the second. They added four runs in the fourth. They added two more in the fifth. And then another four-run tally in the seventh. And leading 12-0. Cawley with a fly ball to right field. Coming in Hicklin, and he will make a dive, and he can't get to it. Off of his glove, picking it up, Mateo fires to second. And in with a dive, Cam Cawley. It was a good effort by Brewer Hicklin. That ball was dying quickly. To be quite honest, I didn't think he'd have a shot to get leather on it. But he dove straight in, and looked like it hit the glove, but it couldn't squeeze it.
0: Yeah, great effort out of Hicklin. I'm the same as you. I read that as a single, soft single to right under the coverage, but he closed on it quickly. Great effort there.
1: Third hit of the night for the Rangers. That'll be a double. Here's Elias Diaz. Now, of course, all about pride. Can you get this thing across the finish line in shutout fashion? Elias Diaz takes ball one high. Braves had a shutout win in Pittsburgh on July 8th. They won that game 3-0. It was their first shutout win since April. And leading 12-0 in the eighth inning in this one. 1-0 to Diaz, busts his bat and fouls it off to the backstop. He's going to need a brand new war club up there. Big chunk of that bat came off and went about a third of the way down the third baseline.
0: It's my first time seeing Victor Maderos pitch in person, and I like it. It's good stuff, man. He could be very useful in the middle innings. The Braves bullpen has been so good at the back end. A couple issues here lately in the middle of the game. It's a very exciting arm. He does have parts of three seasons with the Angels, but, you know, guys figure out things at different points in their career. It looks pretty sharp here.
1: Yeah, I thought you might like him. We got to really get a good look at him on that last road trip and got our attention. Throws hard. 1-1 on Elias Diaz. 1-1 from the righty. Missed outside. Check swing didn't go. Braves looking to improve to 9-0 on Friday nights at home this year. They've been dynamite in those red uniforms. Well, Madero steps off the back of the rubber. Ready now on the 2-1. Fly ball to right field. Hicklin going to go back. Still back. Slows. Shy of the warning track, and he's there. Makes the squeeze for the second out. Advancing to third base is Cauley on the fly ball to deep right. Two down. First time all night that the Rangers have had a man at third base. They finally give Corey Ragsdale, the third base coach, a little bit of company down there.
0: Where would you rank the red unis in the pantheon of Braves outfits?
1: I think I'm going to go second. I love the home whites. I mean, the whites to me look so good.
0: Mm-hmm.
1: But I think I'd have the reds right behind the whites. There's the pitch on the way to Nicky Lopez, and he swings and misses. And that's the thing. I like the grays and the navies as well. I'm not just saying that because I'll be pretty harsh on uniforms sometimes.
0: I got City Connects one.
1: Do you really?
0: I like those better than the whites.
1: You know what? I didn't think about that. I was thinking about the traditional, what you're used to seeing, and Lopez takes a ball low. I do like the City Connects a lot. You're right.
0: I'd go City Connects, whites, reds, blues, grays. Nobody likes the grays. Except J-Chat, of course.
1: I like the grays just because of the tradition of it's a traditional road uniform. 1-1 is outside. Yeah, the City Connects do look great. I mean, those things pop. And no matter where we go, home, road, I mean, you can look down and from where we sit in these press boxes and see those City Connects all over the ballpark. Lopez with a ground ball through the left side, a base hit. And the Rangers have scored a run for the first time tonight. Single by Nicky Lopez brings in Cam Cauley. It's now a 12-1 game here in the top of the eighth inning. We did a fun little story the other day, that final game in St. Louis, about Braves uniforms and when they first put the tomahawk on the uniform in 1946. And it's hard to imagine a Braves uniform without a tomahawk across the front of it. Of course, the City Connects do not, but you understand. I mean, the rest of them do. It's not like that's been a departure from the normal uniform. And it's just hard to imagine it without it. In so many years, I just love the way that tomahawk pops on the white uniforms. I think that's my favorite element about that white uniform. But you're right, those City Connects right there behind them. Justin Foscue takes a called strike. 12-1 game. We're in the top of the eighth inning. Big swing and a miss by Foscue.
0: Whatever color the uniforms are, they've come such a long way from when I first broke in the league with, for example, when I played for the Rangers, those heavy polyester ones that just you couldn't move in them. They're so much better now.
1: 1-2 liner down the left field line, a base hit. Down to second base, Lopez around second, heads for third, and he goes in standing on the single by Foscue. You know, a little bitty rally here for the Rangers here in the eighth inning. I bet those unions were brutal for day games.
0: The worst. And, it, you know, playing in them at the time, it's like, we can't do better than these. You know, this is the pinnacle of our sport. And we're out here playing in our grandma's sweaters. They were so hot.
1: Yeah, those are thick. And I've heard some horror stories about that era of uniforms in the big leagues. Here's Osuna, and he takes a called strike. So they evolved a pretty good bit over the years. And I know that coming out of COVID, there is a big change, and some of that wasn't all that popular by players. 0-1 to Osuna. That'll be flipped down the third base line to foul ground. A dive! What a play! Austin Riley in a 12-1 game, still giving it everything that he's got. An exceptional effort and a great dive to the warning track down the third base line, and he's able to make the extended catch over there by the railing of the dugout. Impressive play to end the top of the eighth inning. Rangers pick up one run. We go to the bottom of the eighth, 12-1 Braves.
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0: It's 12-1 Braves here in the bottom of the eighth inning. We're already one pitch into the inning. Here's the pitch on the way to Riley. There's a ball low. The reason is they're using a position player to pitch in Kyle Higashioka. He didn't need any warm-up tosses. They have the position player pitching, so they just rush things into the bottom of the eighth inning. Here's the 1-1 pitch on the way to Riley, and that is tattooed deep down the left field line to the Hank Aaron Terrace and off the facade of the second deck. It's a home run by Riley, and it's 13-1 Braves here in the eighth inning. Position player or not, he needed that one.
1: Sure did. It counts just the same. He got all that one. That was a fastball about 70 miles an hour up and in. Riley getting the barrel to it, smacking it off the facade of the second deck out there and left.
0: We have to go back to May the 20th. Correction. 10 for Austin Riley. 4th of July for his last home run. There's a ground ball up the middle. That'll be gloved out there. It's short by Duran. Throws over to first base for the out. One down. Let's pause 10 seconds for station ID on the Braves Radio Network.
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0: Well, for Riley, that was his second home run since May 20th and his first since the 4th of July. Brewer Hicklin takes a ball, I guess. One ball and no strikes. I mean, Hicklin's throwing in there about 40 miles an hour. I mean, this looks like an alumni game. 1-0 pitch, missed inside. I mean, this is one of those games where he's lobbing it in there. His batters are, I mean, just completely loaded up on that back foot. 2-0 to Hicklin. Outside 3-0.
1: I was teammates with Kyle Higashioka in New York, and knowing Kyle, he's got a bet on a certain threshold. If he can throw a pitch under that, he wins, and he's going for it.
0: 3-0 over for a called strike. What do you think that threshold is?
1: I think it's somewhere in the mid-30s. he's hovering right around 40, which is about as slow as you can throw it.
0: 3-1 misses. There's ball four. I mean, physics come into this.
1: Right.
0: I mean, there's a certain mile per hour where if you throw it slow enough, it's not going to get there.
1: Yeah, you got to aim it so high, you're not going to be able to throw strikes.
0: I mean, because I'm guessing for it to count, it can't just be a certain miles per hour and it not even reach the plate. It's got to get there, right?
1: It's probably the mile per hour call.

0: Higashioka brings it. There's a called strike. 39. Dipped into the 30s there.
1: That might have just made him a winner.
0: And then Bart with a fly ball to center. Coming in Evan Carter. He makes a galloping grab. And two away here in the eighth inning. Braves leading 13-1. They've pounded out 17 hits tonight. Their season high is 19. Jorge Mateo takes the ball outside. Runner at first, two down. Here's the pitch on the way to Mateo. That bounced away from the catcher, Diaz. Of course, Hicklin not running over there at first base. Victor Medeiros is on deck right now.
1: Oh, we got to get on base here.
0: That's going to be belted deep down the left field line to the corner, and one hops over the wall. It's an automatic double by Mateo. He's down at second, over to third base Hicklin, and the Braves will send not only a pitcher to the plate, a reliever. Victor Madero is going to get it at bat here.
1: This is fantastic. This is every pitcher's dream. And you get to hit off a guy who's not a pitcher. You take that to the house with your buddies. Hey, I hit a double in the major leagues, right? Doesn't matter who it came off of.
0: First pitch to Medeiros. He swings it, fouls it back. I mean, for Medeiros, he's never had a trip to the plate in the big leagues until right now. He could drive in a couple of runs. Takes a ball low. I mean, he's got a position player throwing 40 miles an hour. So this could be his ultimate dream come true, not just an at-bat, but chance to drive in some runs. And a liner out to third, and it gets by Young down the left field line. Medeiros is fired up. So's that dugout. This will drive in two runs. Look at Victor Medeiros down there, Darren. He's having the time of his life.
1: I'm fired up too, buddy. That's every pitcher's dream. Two RBI single. They better call that a single.
0: And save that ball. Send that to the authenticator. That'll be a two RBI single by Victor Medeiros. Braves leading 15-1. They have 19 hits of the game. First pitch misses. One ball and no strikes. One more hit, and that'll be a new season high. And it's popped up towards foul territory along the first base line and out of play. Harris with a 1-1 count. I mean, everything has gone right for the Braves tonight. Victor Medeiros getting an at-bat, driving in two runs. He still has an ear-to-ear grin over there at first base. 1-1 at a fly ball to left. Osuna going to drift back to the edge of the warning track, and he has got it. But the Braves, with a very memorable eighth inning, a homer by Riley and a two RBI single by Victor Medeiros. We go to the ninth inning, 15-1 Braves.
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2: We go to the ninth inning. Everybody down there in that first base dugout and amongst this sellout crowd having a blast tonight. Braves have a 15-1 lead going into the top of the ninth inning. 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How about that adrenaline right now for Medeiros?
3: Oh, it's through the roof. Yeah, he was really late getting out to the mound for warm-ups because he had to give out so many high fives. Yeah, the entire Braves roster so excited for him. That's a moment he'll never forget, and I'm sure his grandkids will hear about quite a bit. Yeah, but his biggest challenge is going to be, you know, settling down, getting his body under control, and get back in the strike zone here to finish this game out.
2: I mean, can you just imagine how astronomical the odds might have been at the beginning of this game to think that Victor Medeiros would drive in not one, but two runs? There's a pop-up to the left side of the infield, drifting back and under at Austin Riley. He's got it. Kyle Farmer in there at third base now, rather. So Farmer's got it for the out. Victor Medeiros has driven in more runs than the Rangers have scored tonight. What a wacky thing to take place in this game. One down here in the ninth inning. Josh Young, the batter, and Young takes a strike on the outside corner. One to Young. Strike. Braves leading 15-1 in the top of the ninth. That'll be sent foul into the seats down the right field line. They've tied their season high for hits in the game this year with 19. There's the 0-2 pitch on the way. And Young, a check swing. Looking back over Medeiros' minor league career, he never had any RBIs in the minor leagues.
3: I'm doing the same thing. I'm trying to figure out if he hit in college. That was a pretty good-looking swing.
2: A two pitch. There's a called third strike. And two down here in the ninth inning. He played at Oklahoma State as well as at Miami. And I could... If the game weren't going on, I'd have more time to really do some investigating here, but I'm not seeing any RBIs at any level. He's got two tonight in a game where the Braves have blasted the Rangers. Ball low and outside of Jake Berger. Looking for one more out, put this thing in the win column. 1-0 to Berger. He swings and misses 1-1. This is going to be one of those post-game press conferences where Walt Weiss is going to have a gigantic smile on his face the whole time. It'll be a fun one to talk about and listen to him talk about. That'll be coming up after the game. You'll be able to hear from Walt coming up on the Hyundai post-game show. That'll go to the backstop. 2-1 on Berger. 15 runs on 19 hits for the Braves. One run on 5 hits for the Rangers. In a night where the Braves got 7 innings out of Chris Sale. 2-1 for Medeiros. Swung on and missed by Berger. 2-2. So now this sellout crowd coming to their feet in need of one more strike to earn a win tonight in game one of this series. 2-2. Missed outside. 3-2. Braves will improve to 16 games over 500. He'll pick up a half game on the Phillies as they're idle tonight. Maderos is 3-2. And a ground ball to second, taken on a bounce by Mateo. Sends it to first. Braves win game one. They absolutely thumped the Rangers tonight. Final score, Braves 15, Rangers 1. And a night where everybody in the lineup contributed in a big way. Memorable night altogether, and a great start for the second half of the season. For the Rangers in the ninth, no runs, no hits, no errors, none left. Final score, Braves 15, Rangers 1. Back with the totals after this.
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0: Braves win game one of this series, 15-1 over the Rangers. The Home Depot is proud to present today's player of the game. Darren, you can do no wrong here.
1: Any other night, Drake Baldwin, 3-for-4, 5 RBIs, or Chris Sale, 7 scoreless would win. But tonight, Victor Medeiros, 2 innings pitched and lived out every Major League reliever's dream. A 2 RBI single in the bottom of the eighth that made me about as happy as I can remember being.
0: Get that man an orange bucket.
1: That's awesome.
0: Victor Medeiros, your player of the game, built by the Home Depot. How doers get more done. Here are the totals for the Braves. 15 runs, 19 hits, no errors, and 10 men left on base. Three home runs is Riley, Olson, and Baldwin all hit home runs in this game. For the Rangers, 1 run, 5 hits, no errors, and 4 men left on base, and they did not homer. Winning pitcher Chris Sale, now 10-6 with a 2.06 ERA. Cal Quantrill, the loser, now 3-2 with a 3.93 ERA. Time of the game, 2 hours, 54 minutes. In front of 40,147, our 17th sellout of the season at Truist Park. Braves now 56-40 after the win. Rangers fall to 49-48 after the loss. Braves hit 3 homers tonight, so that means you'll score $100 off a set of Goodyear or Cooper tires tomorrow only, plus a free alignment and a free oil change with your tire purchase only from Tire Discounters. 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

0: Braves win this one 15-1 over the Rangers. Game 2 will be tomorrow afternoon right here at Truist Park in Atlanta. Our Braves Radio Network coverage will begin at 2:55 Eastern with the Ford leadoff show. And then Darren and I have the first pitch at 4:10 Eastern, 3:10 Central. Mackenzie Gore gets the ball for the Rangers. Left-hander is 5-8 with a 4.63 ERA. Owen Murphy goes for the Braves. Right-handed rookie 0-1 with a 2.25 ERA. So for the fellas back in studio, Joe Virgin and Brady Penn. Also for Darren O'Day and our producer-engineer Jonathan Chadwick, I'm Ben Ingram saying so long and good evening from Truist Park in Atlanta. Final score, Braves 15, Rangers 1. Stay tuned for the Hyundai postgame show starting right now with Barrett Salee.
1: Thank you very much, Ben. 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
1: And welcome into the Truist Studios here in the Battery Atlanta. We are steps away from the right field gate at Truist Park, where fans are leaving very happy after the Braves topped the Texas Rangers 15-1 in game one of the three-game set. The Braves pound out 19 hits that ties a season high. There's a lot of crooked numbers on that scoreboard. Two runs in the second, four runs in the fourth, two in the fifth, four in the seventh, three in the eighth, as the Braves absolutely pound the AL West leading Texas Rangers. Let's get to the highlights and buckle up. There are quite a few of them. Bottom of the second, the Braves jump on Cal Quantrill. Dominic Smith and Austin Riley each single to open the inning. After a strikeout by Jim Jarvis and a flyout by Brewer Hicklin, Drake Baldwin stands in looking to get the Braves on the board.
14: 3-2. Swung on and a bullet into left center field. In for a base hit. That's going to drive in Dominic Smith, and the Braves have the early lead. RBI single by Drake Baldwin. Got a sinker in. And able to send it just to the right side of Duran, to his right, and send it to left center field for the RBI single.
1: It didn't stay 1-0 very long. The next batter is Ozzie Albies, and he jumps on the first pitch from Quantrill.
14: Ozzie swings at the first pitch and lifts one right over Lopez, bloops it in for a base hit. Just a flare over Lopez that drives in the run. Riley comes across, and it's 2-0 Braves.
1: Same score, bottom of the fourth, the Braves looking to add on. After Jim Jarvis singles and Brewer Hicklin doubles, Drake Baldwin stands in with hopes of putting another crooked number on the board.
14: Here's the 0-1 pitch, and Baldwin pounds it. Deep right center field, to the bullpen, out of here! I mean, he laid the wood to it! It's a three-run homer, and it's 5-0 Braves!
1: 419 feet and 106 miles per hour off the bat of Drake. After an Ozzie Albies ground out, Matt Olson stands in with reservations in the chop house.
14: 3-1 pitch. Olson gives it a ride. Deep to right field, to the chop house, and out of here. Second deck of the chop house. 6-0 Braves as Olson bangs his 26th home run of the season.
1: Drake's went 419 feet. Matt Olson beats him out with one that went 420. It was 111 miles per hour off the bat of Matty O. Bottom of the fifth, and the Braves add on some more. Dominic Smith on third after a walk, wild pitch, and a sack fly by Austin Riley. That sends Jim Jarvis looking to the plate, looking to stay hot.
14: 1-2. Jarvis pulls it down the right field line, base hit. That'll be an RBI knock for Jarvis. He's got two bags on his mind. Digs for second base. He's in standing with an RBI double. It is 7-0 Braves here in the fifth inning.
1: Another run, why not? Drake Baldwin stands in with two down and Jim Jarvis on third.
14: 3-1, rattled up the middle, base hit. He's got another RBI. That'll drive in Jim Jarvis. Drake Baldwin with his fifth RBI of the game. It is 8-0 Braves in the fifth inning as they are pounding the Rangers.
1: Skip ahead to the bottom of the seventh. Same score, bases loaded, two down. Michael Harris the second at the plate with a chance to get the Braves to double digits.
14: Up there again with the bases loaded, two down. And Harris with a high fly ball to right. Line of carry to it. Calling to the warning track. He leaps it. It's off the bricks and falls down to his feet. One run is in. Here comes another. Here comes a third. And that high fly ball to right field that kissed the nighttime sky turns into a 3-RBI double, and it's 11-0 Atlanta here in the seventh inning.
1: The next batter is Mauricio Dubon, and yeah, let's get some more runs.
14: Dubon smokes it up the middle, base hit across left center. That'll drive in Michael Harris to make it 12-0 Braves. Laying it on thick here in game one.
1: Chris Sale went seven strong, and he was money yet again. Two hits, no runs, zero walks in these six strikeouts.
14: A burger, a slider right there, 2-2. Maybe we can put some cheese on this next one. Here's the 2-2 pitch. Slider with cheese, got it. Swung on, missed. No score in the second. 1-2, just zapped him with a fastball. Swung on and missed. Back-to-back strikeouts to put him away in the second inning. It's a 1-2-3 inning. Again, the 3-2 pitch, and he just blew it right by him. 97 top of the zone. Strikeout number 3 for Sale, one down. 1-2 to Duran. Got him swinging. There's strikeout number 2,700 for Chris Sale. Used a slider. That's a pitch that has produced thousands of swings and misses over the years, and he uses it for strikeout number 2,700. 2 on Cam Cauley. Sale brings it. Take a hike. Just blew him away there with a slider. 1-2. Berger is well done. He swings and misses at a 98-mile-an-hour fastball as Sale put the flames to him right there.
1: Bottom of the eighth, catcher Kyle Higashioka on the mound for the Rangers. Austin Riley leading off the inning looking for more.
14: Here's the 1-1 pitch on the way to Riley, and that is tattooed. Deep down the left field line to the Hank Aaron Terrace and off the facade of the second deck. It's a home run by Riley, and it's 13-1 Braves here in the eighth inning.
1: Now things get really fun. 13-1 in the eighth inning, two down. Runners at second and third. Relief pitcher Victor Maderos at the plate, and take it away, Ben.
14: Chance to drive in some runs. And a liner out to third, and it gets by Young down the left field line. Maderos is fired up. So's that dugout. This will drive in two runs. Look at Victor Maderos down there, Darren. He's having the time of his life.
15: I'm fired up too, buddy. That's every pitcher's dream. Two RBI single. They better call that a single.
14: And save that ball. Send that to the authenticator.
1: They did call it a single. Top of the ninth, two down. Maderos out there to close things out. Jake Berger at the dish as the Rangers' final hope.
14: Maderos is 3-2. On ball to second, taken on a bounce by Mateo. Sends it to first. Braves win game one. They absolutely thumped the Rangers tonight. Final score, Braves 15, Rangers 1. And a night where everybody in the lineup contributed in a big way. Memorable night altogether, and a great start for the second half of the season. For the Rangers in the ninth, no runs, no hits, no errors, none left. Final score, Braves 15, Rangers 1.
1: 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For the Braves, 15 runs, 19 hits, and no errors. Chris Sale gets the win. 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He drops to 3-2. 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
1: Welcome back inside the Truist Studios here in the Battery, Atlanta. 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It was a big day for Drake Baldwin. 3-for-4, a homer, 5 RBI, 1 walk, and 2 runs. Here is Baldy after the game.
2: For you to start off second half like this, but also the team.
3: Yeah, I mean, I think after that little break, you kind of want to have something like this that just kind of gets you going and gets the confidence up, because it almost feels like, I don't want to say a new season, but definitely a different part of the season after that All-Star break and going in with the trade deadline and obviously playoffs coming up in a couple months. So, it's super nice to start with that and just get the confidence up and just kind of remind us how good we really are.
2: It's a light pitch, per se. When they know, when they, you start to hear, you heard some of those questions. What's it like just to be back here?
3: It seems like he passes a new record every time he goes out and starts. So, like, it's pretty special. I mean, he can do a lot of things and execute them at a really high level, and he has really good stuff behind that as well. But I mean, I think what makes it even more special is, like, just what he does off the field and stuff like that for the team, and how good of a guy he is, and how he wants everyone to do as good as they can do. And he kind of has that switch when he gets on the mound. He's the baddest dude out there, but off the field and besides that, just an incredible teammate.
4: Can you give an example of something he does off the field to bring you guys together?
3: Hangs out with everyone. Like, I think it's just like the little interactions. Like, you walk past him, I mean, you hear all the stats that were said earlier about how he's the only pitcher to do this, or highest strikeout rate, or whatever it may be. And he's just so down to earth. And you walk by him, he'll say hi to you every single time. He makes you feel like you belong, and it's just pretty special seeing that from a guy like him.
4: Having the opportunity to experience the All-Star game, but also to get back to work here in the second half. How are you feeling at the plate? Because you had that kind of pause in the midst of your season, kind of maybe slowed you down for a little bit, but it does seem like the swings are starting to really come back to the way that you may be feeling more like yourself again.
3: Yeah, I mean, there was definitely a little point where I didn't really feel like myself. And I think it's just about kind of working through that. I know there's still going to be ups and downs and stuff, but it's getting back to feeling confident at the plate and trying to swing at strikes and take my best swing when the ball is over the plate. So it's just kind of coming in day in and day out and trying to do that as much as I can. And I think these last couple of days, it's definitely felt a little better. And, I mean, I'm sure the break helped a little bit as well, just kind of reset and just kind of clear up the mind a little bit.
4: Victor Medeiros.
3: I mean, I was sitting in the dugout and I looked back and he has a helmet and batting gloves, and I was like, what in the world is going on? So yeah, I was pretty shocked, and he was up in like 6 people, I feel like it was. So I was like, I hope he gets up. But he was ready to go. I mean, 6 people before his spot was up. But we were all fired up when he got the chance to hit, and he was going to make the most of it like he did. So, I mean, that was awesome to see. And doing that and then coming back and throwing a good ninth inning was pretty awesome to watch. So he's fired up in there right now.
4: Do you know whose bat he used?
3: Yeah, Olsen. He used Olsen's bat and Olsen's batting gloves. So those will go down. I'm sure he'll keep those. And, I mean, 2,000 OPS ain't bad.
5: I'm from the English press, just visiting. Can we take any lessons in terms of a winning mentality that can get us over the line in soccer from you guys?
3: I mean, I know Mike's your biggest fan, but, I mean, it just kind of, it's not looking too far forward. It's just kind of taking what's in front of you right now in the present. And, I mean, in baseball, it's not taking a pitch off. I don't really know exactly the the words to translate that to soccer. I mean, not taking a minute off in a game or whatever it may be, and just trying to stay as locked in. Just focus throughout the entire game. And when you have the entire team doing that at the same time, a lot of times good results happen. And even if it might not be every single game, it's like over the course of a season, you win more than you lose. Yeah.
6: Does the boost in Philadelphia fire you up a little bit?
3: Yeah, it was pretty awesome, to be honest. I mean, they got a passionate fan base, and I mean, they booed pretty much everyone except the Philly fan or the Philly players and McGonagall because he was from there. But I mean, it makes for a fun atmosphere. I'll definitely say that.
1: That was Braves catcher Drake Baldwin. We'll take a break. When we come back, you'll hear from Braves pitcher Chris Sale. This is the Hyundai Postgame Show on the Atlanta Braves Radio Network.
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1: Well, it was a fun one. Braves topped the Rangers 15-1 in a game that featured five multi-run innings. Those crooked numbers are a lot of fun to put up. It also helps when you get a fantastic start from your starting pitcher. Chris Sale improved to 10-6 on the season. He went seven innings, gave up two hits, no earned runs, didn't walk anybody, and had six strikeouts. Here is Chris Sale after the game.
2: Out of the room, Victor Medeiros, the new hottest two-way player in the league.
3: The new Shohei.
2: That was great.
3: How good is it just for, you know, not only personally get things started on the right foot, but the team as well, to have such a good first game out of the break?
2: Yeah, I think, it's basically like another opening day. You know, we put a lot of emphasis on the first game of the year, and then we have this, you know, four-day break. So it's almost like another first game starting the second half, so... just basically from the get-go was just an offensive onslaught. You know, it was a lot of fun to be a part of. And to your point, yeah, I mean, just the perfect way to kind of start the second half, with some energy.
3: You know, it's, through 18 starts of this season, I looked back and saw what Randy Johnson did at his 37-year-old season. And you're not going to match those strikeouts, but you have better ERA, you know, than he did. And then... Like, you know, I think you're the only one to actually have this kind of ERA and the amount of strikeouts you do at this stage. How much fun is it to continue to do what your idol did, or, you know, what you aimed to do as a child?
2: It's exciting. For me, the numbers part of it comes secondary to winning games. Being a good teammate, I think, you know, I do appreciate it. Just to be able to it's crazy for me to think to be even mentioned in the same conversation as him, you know. So, it's humbling to say the least.
4: This rotation has had to kind of grind it out at times this year, especially over the last month or so. How meaningful was it to get that seven innings in the books and get the second half started with that as well?
2: Yeah, I think, we've put a lot on our bullpen. They've been, you know, unbelievable for the first half of the season. So hopefully, you know, starting with today, we can kind of pick them up for the second half so we can kind of keep those guys fresh for, you know, when we get down the stretch and we're really going to need them.
4: Drake had a great day at the plate today.
2: He's all right.
4: Kind of seeing him, obviously, you've been able to, you know, obviously share that clubhouse and be with him for the past 2 years of his career. Just kind of what have you seen from for such a young player that makes him special right now?
2: Yeah, I think, you know, he's got the maturity of someone who's been in the league for, you know, 10 plus years. I think, again, being a catcher, I'll die saying this, that catching is the hardest position on the field. Not only do you have to worry about calling games, you're calling games for multiple pitchers, starters, guys getting called up, new guys getting traded over, and you got to go out there and hit. So, for him to be able to do what he's done, you know, winning Rookie of the Year, going to his first All-Star game, even tonight, you know, there was just, you know, no stopping. So, it's been impressive.
4: Do you feel nice and rested coming into this one? I know it was a busy week, but you feel like you had a full tank coming into this one?
2: I threw three innings a week ago. So, and I was able to kind of keep my arm going over the break, threw a few times, at the Derby and before the All-Star game, played some catch in the backyard with my kids on Wednesday. And then, we had a light workout here yesterday. So, I was able to mostly stay on schedule. So, that helped.
3: You are the only pitcher to ever have this kind of ERA and 120 plus strikeouts your first 18 starts at 37-year-old. That's cool, but also just to think about what were you doing as a 12-year-old in Lakeland when Johnson was going through his 2001 season? I mean, I know they're all kind of bunched together. What do you remember about those years?
2: Acting like him, pitching to my dad in the backyard, honestly. Playing Little League baseball at Peterson Park and playing travel ball in Auburndale. I think it might have been the year I went to Cooperstown, too, so... And it's funny you say that because even the coach of that trap ball team nicknamed me the little unit because he was the big unit. So, again, I mean, I wore 51 as a kid. Obviously, I wear 51 here, you know, to represent, you know, how I think of Randy Johnson. So, again, you know, it takes a lot to get to this position, and I'm thankful and I'm appreciative of all the people that I've leaned on because, you know, it wasn't easy. And I, you know, I put in a lot of work, but there's a lot of people around me putting in a lot of work, our coaching staff, our training staff, our, you know, our strength coaches, my teammates playing defense behind me, my catchers. You know, again, I'm probably the laziest starting pitcher in the league because I don't do any studying, I don't do any film. I literally put it all on them. So, you know, a lot of emphasis is on my catchers too, getting me through those games.
5: I know he's only been up for a couple of weeks. Anything stuck out to you about Owen Murphy? Makes his first start tomorrow. Did anything stick out as a pitcher, teammate, person?
2: Yeah, I think, again, there's something about these young guys coming up that just have poise on the mound. I've seen it with Didi all throughout this year. You see it with J.R. Richie, and then, you know, with Murphy. He looks like he's just in attack mode. He looks like, you know, he wants to be here, you know, pouring in strikes. And, again, just his demeanor, how he handles, what he looks like on the mound, how he walks off the mound. You know, the stuff speaks for itself. I mean, his stuff is unbelievable. So, I mean, there's no surprise why he's here. But, again, these young guys just coming up with that demeanor and with the poise, you don't see that a whole lot. And, again, I think that's more than half the battle when you get to the big leagues is not only trusting your stuff but believing that you belong here. And, you know, got to kind of look the part too, and these guys are doing that.
1: That was Braves starting pitcher Chris Sale. 15-1, the Braves winners tonight. They improved to 56-40, 16 games over 500. They remain in first place in the NL East. Here is manager Walt Weiss.
6: Great way to start the second half there. Sale was awesome again, like he is virtually every time out. And, you know, kind of what the doctor ordered. He went deep in the game, and our offense did what they did. So that's, you know, we kind of spoke it into existence before the game. But it's great to see Drake. He looking like himself again. I mean, I saw that on the road. He wasn't necessarily getting a ton of hits, but he was swinging the bat really well. And that looks like Drake before the injury this year. So that's a great sign. Great sign that our offense did what it did. It all starts with Sale.
7: You faced Randy Johnson and Clemens later in their careers and stuff. I mean, is it just cool to watch Chris Sale and kind of draw some of those memories?
6: Yeah. No, I you know how I've talked about him from the beginning as a Hall of Famer. And because I've seen those guys that you mentioned, and he's in that class. You saw tonight, you know, got his 2,700 punch out. It's a big number. You know, just went to his 10th All-Star game. I mean, he's doing some really impressive things, putting together just an unbelievable career, you know, and then he'll end up in Cooperstown for it.
7: You got Drake going again. Some other guys can maybe swing the bat better, and you know Ronald on the horizon. Do you feel like this offense can get back to where it was those first?
6: I do, and that's why I said that before the game. You know, I know we've had a tough stretch here offensively in June, but I feel like our offense is going to be just fine. Some of the reasons you mentioned, you know, Ronald coming back, guys starting to look like themselves. You know, and the guys that have been constant, you know, throughout the year, like Olsen, and you know, and Michael's doing his thing, and you know, Ozzie's having a good year. So you put it all together, and I think when we're clicking on all cylinders, when Ronald gets back, and I think I feel good about where our offense is headed.
5: probably when you made those defensive changes, thinking there's no way Victor gets up.
6: Yeah, well, I thought it might happen just because I wanted to get the All Stars out of there really, because that's a whirlwind going to that All Star game. There's so much going on for those guys. So it was Ozzie and Drake and Olsen. I wanted to get them off their feet. You know, to do it, obviously, I had to put our DH in the game and Dom. And so I thought it might happen. You know, I was contemplating, you know, telling Medeiros not to swing. Because I didn't want him pulling a rib cage or so, you know, an oblique or something like that. So I made him promise me he wasn't going to swing hard, because he was talking about when he took BP last year, he was hitting balls in the upper deck. And I was like, no. You know, just you got to promise me. I'll let you swing if you promise me you don't go crazy up there. And I mean, I think he hit the ball 104, so I think he probably swung pretty hard. But he was pretty excited. I mean, those are, you know, awkward circumstances in a blowout. You know, you don't want to celebrate certain things. But I think he was running the first like Joe Carter when he hit the walk off.
7: Where's he batting?
6: I'll sleep on that one.
7: Drake said that he looked over, he had his batting helmet on. Medeiros did maybe about five or six batters before he
6: Yeah, he was looking for batting gloves, probably a helmet. I mean, yeah, he had to borrow everything. So it'd be interesting to see when the last time a pitcher got a hit in the game. I mean, probably been a while, but.
5: Bo probably.
7: In all honesty, he was here tonight. If you count Nicky Lopez at four hits one night and you pitched him.
6: I remember that game, but yeah. an actual pitcher.
7: Before that.
6: But yeah, you know, it turned into a weird game, but a lot of good things happened before that stuff. So it's a great way to come out of the break and start the second half. And you know, I do think, for all the struggles that we went through in June, we're going to be better for it. You know, we're going to be more battle tested. I just think that you develop some mental toughness through times like that. You know, I always talk about you're making deposits in the bank of mental toughness. You know, when you have to deal with stuff like that, and when you come out the other side, and you're still intact. There's some growth there, so I do think I always felt there were better days ahead when we were going through that because of the guys that were going to get back and that type of thing. But I do think it makes you more battle tested in the long run. Yes.
8: Yeah. Hello. I'm here from the British Press.
6: Welcome.
8: Thank you. I know very little about baseball, but we know about peaks and troughs in English football. If you could speak to Thomas Tuchel now, what would you say to him?
6: If I could speak to who? I'm sorry.
8: Our coach, the English coach. We've just lost the semifinals.
6: Oh, yeah. You probably know more about baseball than I know about soccer. I think that's what we're talking about, right? World Cup stuff?
8: Yeah.
6: I don't have a clue, but congratulations. I know they got to, the semis?
8: What would you say, you know, regardless of the sport, what would your advice be to a team that's down and a nation that's down?
6: Yeah, I think that's the stuff you use for motivation. I can tell you, we lost the World Series in 88 when I was in Oakland. We were heavily favored, and we got beat by the Dodgers in 88, and we came back in 89 and dominated and just ran the table in the postseason. We're on a mission. I think there was, if you talk to anybody on that team, they will tell you that 88 was the motivation for 89. We
9: gets hit. I'm Lisa Lacerra, Fox News. U.S. Central Command says a seventh round of strikes against sites in Iran is complete, with surveillance sites, military logistics infrastructure, underground weapon storage, and maritime capabilities taken out.
10: This is all in an effort to foil Tehran's loose and weakening grip on the Strait of Hormuz. The airstrikes also toppling a large white surveillance tower in Iran's southernmost city of Chabahar. It's on a key trade route for landlocked neighboring Afghanistan. Now, CENTCOM says that structure was part of the IRGC's maritime surveillance network used to track and target commercial vessels transiting the Strait of Hormuz.
9: Fox's Kevin Cork. Iran launching attacks on U.S. allies, including Bahrain, where sirens have sounded, Qatar and Kuwait. Air quality alerts expected to remain in place through Saturday in much of the U.S. as smoke from wildfires in Canada has created a haze in the sky. The poor air quality forcing the Cleveland Guardians to postpone tonight's game against the Pirates. Texas Governor Greg Abbott says two people are confirmed

0: will pose life-threatening danger. A federal appeals court has ruled New Jersey's bans on assault weapons and magazines that can hold more than 10 rounds are unconstitutional. 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
0: Family members of the ICE officer accused of killing a Colombian man in Maine say he has a history of violent behavior.
7: Close relatives say ICE officer and Army veteran David Brulette should never have been given a badge and gun to patrol American streets, according to reporting from the Associated Press. Brulette is accused of shooting 25-year-old Johan Sebastian Duran Guerrero on Monday while in his car near his home in Maine. Homeland Security officials say he fired shots because he feared for public safety. Family members say Brulette's history of violent behavior includes attacking women in his life. The incident reiterates questions over how thoroughly ICE recruits are vetted. At least 10 people have died in encounters with ICE agents since President Trump launched his immigration crackdown after returning to office. Tanya J. Powers, Fox News.
0: A 40-year-old man has been charged with a hate crime after authorities say he got into a confrontation with Today Show host Craig Melvin at the NBC studio in Manhattan yesterday morning. The man was detained by security, then arrested inside the lobby of 30 Rockefeller Plaza. Authorities have not said how he got into the building. Netflix reveals so far this year about 300 programs in its library have used generative AI.
8: Netflix telling shareholders in a letter that the technology's usage expands across every level of a program's production process, from its concept to its release. The company says, "We are increasingly leveraging these tools to deliver high-quality output more quickly and at a lower cost than traditional methods." But Netflix co-CEO Ted Sarandos says the company isn't looking to use AI to replace creative professionals, saying, quote, "We believe it takes great artists to make something great, and AI is not changing that."
0: Fox's Monica DeLuca. The NFL suspended Arizona Cardinals personnel executive Ryan Gold indefinitely for violating the league's gambling policy. I'm Lee Silicera. This is Fox News.
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13: Few isolated thunderstorms around through the evening hours. Mostly cloudy overnight tonight, low in the mid-70s. We'll see a little fog tomorrow morning, then a mix of sun and clouds for your Saturday. Showers popping up in the afternoon, high 94, our heat index at 103. Showers likely Sunday. I'm Georgia WeatherNet meteorologist KJ Allen.
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the Jesse Kelly Show. Final hour of the Jesse Kelly Show on a magnificent, wonderful Friday. We are going to go all over the place this final hour, from bombings, anarchists and communists, Iran, Little Caesar's Pizza. I don't even know how far we're going to get, but we're going to effort it. I'll tell you that much. Let's get right into it here. Remember, you can email the show, jesse@jessekellyshow.com. I want to play something before I get back to the questions.

0: just because it is it's really important. Secretary Mullen came out today. He said this. I played it earlier. I'm going to play it again. Four states, 250,000. How many illegal votes are cast for Democrats in this country?
1: First of all, Department of Homeland Security, we've identified 250,000 non-citizens registered to vote in just four states. Mind you, we have 46 other states. And just four states, we've identified 250,000 non-citizens registered to vote in California and Pennsylvania, New Jersey, and Nevada. We also worked with proactive states to identify 28,000 non-citizens on their voter rolls, plus 400,000 individuals that are still registered to vote that are deceased. Now, these 23 states, they proactively worked with us on the SAVE program. That's Georgia, Ohio.
0: Yeah, we got it. It's bad. It's really bad. Jesse, if Rubio, Hegseth, and Vance all told Trump not to go to war with Iran, who was telling him it was a good idea? Was it Jared Kushner giving him bad advice again? I don't know the answer to this question. What do we know? Well, we know, because the White House never disputed it, so obviously it's probably true. We know there was a big report done, and we know that Netanyahu went to Trump because he wanted help in this whole thing. And we know that Netanyahu told Donald Trump, hey, this would be quick and easy. Let's take these guys out quick and easy. What else did we find out in that reporting? That Rubio said, that's ridiculous. That Ratcliffe, the head of the CIA, said, no, that's ridiculous. Chairman of the Joint Chiefs said, that's ridiculous. J.D. Vance said, what? Quick and easy? What? And he went anyway. It would lead us to believe that someone else, who is very close to Trump, possibly talked him into it. But I think if we do that, I think maybe because we like Trump, I think we're trying to possibly make an excuse for him. Maybe Trump just wanted to do it. Trump is the commander in chief. Trump was this way before he got into politics. He will just make a decision on something. He doesn't always rely, leaders don't always rely on the advice they get from their advisors. You're still the one in charge. If you say go left, if the advisors say go left, but the leader feels like going right, right is where you're going. Maybe, look, I mean, Trump hates the Iranians anyway. Remember, we took out Soleimani last time Trump was president. Trump has an axe to grind with the Iranians. I mean, everyone does because the Iranians are a bunch of dirtballs. So maybe Trump was chomping at the bit, looking for a reason, and maybe he didn't need an excuse. Maybe it was what it was. Remember, and we're going to move on because we don't need to do another Iran talk. Human beings, all of us, we all have this thing inside of us that makes us want to use power, whatever power we have. If you walk around with a hammer in your hands, eventually you're going to be looking for, can I hit something with this thing? You start. If you get in a fast car, you ever drive a fast car? Maybe you're not going to go 120. I hope you aren't, but there's going to be a moment you're going to push that gas pedal down and you're going to see what it can do. It's a level of power. Now magnify that about 10 trillion times and make yourself the head of an immensely powerful army. What if I could give you the keys to the most powerful army on the planet? Do you think you could look at it and say to yourself, I'm never using it? Or do you think you would look at it and say, ooh, that's a nice car. I should take it for a spin. That's what leaders do. They look at powerful armies and they march them off to war. Alexander the Great, wildly ambitious person anyway, but he was given this incredible army by his father, Philip. Well, he inherited it after Philip got assassinated. Alexander the Great, he went and put down a bunch of rebellions domestically first, because people thought they could possibly push him around. They found out the hard way that he's Alexander the Great. And then Alexander the Great looked over at the largest, most powerful empire on earth and looked back at his army and said, "Hey, fellas, hop in. We're going for a drive." This is what powerful men do. And sometimes they go across the globe and find glory. And sometimes they find disaster. But people, all of us, I have it too. You have it too. They want to use power. It's intoxicating. Jesse, I'm a big fan of Little Caesar's Pizza. Me too. And I'm curious what your favorite pizza is. Mine is the one with old world pepperoni. Says his name is Doug. Okay, so I like Little Caesar's Pizza, just regular. I really like their thin crust. Little Caesar, right, Chris? Little Caesar's does a mean thin crust, but you are sleeping on one of the great Little Caesar's menu items out there. Obviously, Crazy Bread speaks for itself. We all know about Crazy Bread. Have you had the pepperoni puffs? Right, Chris? You see the look on Chris's face. When we get pizza, when we get Little Caesar's, I always get an order of the pepperoni puffs. They're stuffed full of cheese and pepperoni, and they have kind of this crunch around the outside of them. They are fantastic. Absolutely fantastic. Chris, I'm starting to get hungry. I can't help it. Look, if you want to feel better, this guy's running for office.
2: Ashley Webb, what qualifications do you have to serve in the U.S. Senate?
3: Oh, I ran for office several times. Didn't win, but I did run. And then I'm a songwriter, and then I write my own books. And then I suppose my transparency.
0: Yeah, songwriter. Pretty awesome. This is also awesome. Caroline Leavitt, press conference. Remember when they were going to stop those vehicle stops?
4: Vehicle stops are continuing. Verbal guidance has been given to all field offices across the country by the Department of Homeland Security. The President and the Secretary of Homeland Security are on the same page that vehicle stops are a necessary tool that ICE agents need in order to continue their deportation campaign of the worst illegal alien criminals from our country.
0: That's awesome. This is awesome, too.
5: This dramatic video.
0: Some people go over and above.
5: This dramatic video captures the moment she was hit by a car, and Houston police say they'd been chasing the suspect behind the wheel. He allegedly jumped out and tried to hide in a nearby backyard. Incredibly, she was able to get up and, get this, complete her delivery. Luckily, she only suffered minor injuries, and I bet that food was still hot.
0: DoorDash driver gets hit by a car that's fleeing police. And this lion of a woman got up and delivered that burrito the way she should have. I told you my DoorDash story, right, Chris? So I thought I already told you this. All right, well, I'll tell everybody right now. This is a while back. I order something on DoorDash. And after I order it, there is a nationwide DoorDash outage. DoorDash went down after I ordered the food. The app wouldn't even open. And I looked online. It was for everybody. DoorDash, I'm sure they were hacked or something like that, got attacked, completely wiped out. Well, my order's out there. I don't have any idea if it's coming. I can't track anything. Half hour later, doorbell rings. This sweet old lady, she said, "Hey, I happened to take note of your address before the DoorDash app crashed. So I'm here delivering it to you. If you wouldn't mind, just leave me a nice review whenever DoorDash comes back up." And I said, "Lady, you're going to get more than a nice review." I threw an extra fat tip on there and gave her a 5-star review. There's a lot of good left in this world. And it was tacos too. And they were still hot and they were delicious. Chris, we need to get some food. I'm getting hungry with all this talk. Anyway, we'll get back. Let's talk about anarchists versus communists next.
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13: Hi, Grandma. What's for dinner?
14: Hey, honey, I'm making stew tonight.
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14: I'm not sure about our new friend. I wonder if there's been any drinking going on. Alcohol at her age can lead to so many bad things.
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0: It is the Jesse Kelly Show on a magnificent, wonderful Friday. Have I ever told you, I'll get back to the anarchists and communists in a moment. Sorry, but I got myself angry during the break. Have I ever told you how much I dislike having to deal with foreigners? I have, Chris? Good. Allow me to tell you again, because this is a little tale that happened yesterday. And yes, I'm blaming the foreigners. Yes, Chris, it was at Church's Chicken. So I'm a big fan of quality foods, and Church's Chicken certainly delivers on that front. Not only the fried chicken, but they have probably the greatest side item of any menu in the United States of America. The jalapeno cheese bombers. They are unbelievable if you've never had them. I get off work. I decide I wanted a little snacky snack for the way home. So I pull into Church's Chicken. Quit laughing, Chris. I pull into Church's Chicken, and I get a couple pieces of fried chicken, some jalapeno cheese bombers. This is what I order. I then tell her. She said, what do you want for, dipping sauce? I said, a lot of ranch, please. A lot of ranch. Right? I go up. I pay. They're like, hey, just pull around to the side. We'll bring it out to you because Church's wants to do it right. They want to make my stuff fresh. Sounds good. I pull around to the side, and this foreigner walks up to my car with my food. And I look in the bag, and for all this food, there is one little thing of ranch. And it's like a wee little 1 ounce thing of ranch. And I said, I asked for a lot of ranch. This is one ranch. And then I get the, oh, I'm sorry. I have to get this. I don't even want to go into it. I have to get this broken English. Well, you have to pay extra. I said I would have paid extra. I already asked you for a lot of ranch. I would have paid you another 50 cents if that meant I actually got the ranch that I wanted. Okay. Hang on. She turns around. What, Chris? I wasn't eating it at the house, Chris. I was eating it before Ob could see on the way home. Anyway, she said, okay. She turns around, walks back in to get me more ranch. I'm thinking, oh, thank you. Just go grab me a few ranches, please. I kid you not, on my life, she walks back out to the car with one more ranch. I'm so mad about it. Hey, Jesse. I was reading about the September 16th, 1920 bombing of Wall Street across from J.P. Morgan headquarters. It was a conflict between the capitalists and anarchists at the time. But isn't anarchist just another name for communists? An anarchist was involved in starting World War I. 1929 was the start of the Great Depression, massive debt and speculation, so on and so forth. Says his name is Craig. Yes and no. Obviously, you know that the idea behind anarchy is you want the elimination of all government. You don't want any government at all. So they have killed so many people. They've assassinated U.S. presidents before. They want the elimination of anyone and anything in power. Communists, as you know, they don't want to control everything. So you would think they're not aligned. But you know that talk we've had many times before about allies? About how allies, you don't always have the same end goals, but you can become allies because at least for a while, you want the same thing. I mean, America allying with the Soviet Union to defeat the Nazis. We weren't under the impression that Stalin was going to want the same kind of world we wanted at the end of World War II, but we both were invested in different ways in defeating the Nazi Empire. So, hey, let's work with each other for a while. You get what I mean? Anarchists and communists, they both want to burn down the current system. So they work with each other all the time. Now, the anarchists aren't smart enough to realize the communists are going to shoot them all in the end. But if any of these people were intelligent, they wouldn't be anarchists and communists. You see what I mean? Jesse, my grandson, who is 13, mentioned today, if people have come here to do birth tourism from China and have gone back with their child who is an American citizen and has turned 18, they can get a ballot and then vote in our elections just by getting a mail-in ballot, he said, right? I said, yes, that's correct. Kid sounds sharp, by the way. He said, and once they're 35, they could also run for president, right? Again, I said, yes. And that is why we want to eliminate that possibility. He's kind of smart. By the way, I asked him what he wants to be when he grows up for a career, and he said he wants to be a legislator. What are your thoughts about this? Her name is Debbie. Okay, so one, I love that your kid wants to get involved. I love that your kid's smart enough to figure these things out. I love all that. This is all wonderful. And I want your kid, your grandson, sorry, to run for office one day. But go live a life first. It's not healthy if all you've ever done is politics. It's really genuinely not, because it gives you no understanding for how normal people live. Go get a job, a career. Live some life before you go become a legislator. And as a legislator, you're going to have a say in how other people live their lives. Some perspective would be nice. I immediately distrust people who I've always worked in politics. Really? Really? You've spent your entire life working in politics? You're probably an insane person. And we'll get back to the questions in a moment. 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That's where you're going to find the one you want. All right. Josh Hawley had quite an eye-popping hearing. I want you to listen to this. Listen to the sickness of the communist mindset. Next.

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1: News. I'm Deborah Valentine. The U.S. expanding its airstrikes against Iran by hitting more bridges and collapsing a tower at a key Iranian port as President Trump pressures Tehran to ease its chokehold on the Strait of Hormuz. Fox's Mike Tobin.
2: In a plume of smoke and fire, the observation tower at the port of Khabakhar was taken down by U.S. strikes. Central Command says the tower was used by the Revolutionary Guard to track vessels on the Gulf of Oman and coordinate attacks on commercial shipping through the Strait of Hormuz.
1: Iran also launched new missile attacks today against U.S. allied nations in the Middle East. Millions of people in parts of the U.S. are experiencing another day of unhealthy air from uncontrolled wildfires throughout Canada.
3: It has been a real difficult stretch of days as this wildfire smoke from Canada continues to blanket from the Great Lakes into the Mid-Atlantic.
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7: Few isolated thunderstorms around through the evening hours. Mostly cloudy overnight tonight. Low in the mid-70s. We'll see a little fog tomorrow morning. Then a mix of sun and clouds for your Saturday. Showers popping up in the afternoon. High 94. Our heat index at 103. Showers likely Sunday. I'm Georgia WeatherNet meteorologist KJ Allen.
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0: It is the Jesse Kelly Show on a magnificent Friday and Ask Dr. Jesse Friday. And before I get back to the questions, I want to play something for you. Maybe you were wondering, are these people really evil? Listen to this. This is Josh Hawley with a Biden pardon attorney. Listen to this.
1: Let's start with Dylann Roof. The DOJ knew from day one that he had decided.
0: Remember, in case you don't remember, Dylann Roof is that monster who went to a prayer group of black women who welcomed him into the prayer group. And then at some point in time, he brought a weapon back and butchered a bunch of them. Freaking monster. Should be buried under the jail.
1: Let's start with Dylann Roof. The DOJ knew from day one that he had decided, I'm going to quote from the prosecutors, decided to attack African Americans because of their race. He further decided to attack African American worshipers in a black church in order to make his attack more notorious. More notorious. And yet you recommended that he be granted clemency, live at the expense of taxpayers for the rest of his life, substitute your judgment for that of the American judicial system. Do you stand by that recommendation today?
2: Sir, I'm not going to comment on the recommendations that I made, but I can tell you that Mr. Roof is going to die in prison as...
1: He's going to live in prison for a very long time because of you, because of your recommendations. And here's what you said in your memo of October 30th, 2024. You said that actually Roof is not a compelling candidate for clemency, but you recommended it anyway. Why? Because he suffered from anxiety, you said. Right? He suffered from anxiety. Did it ever occur to you that maybe the family of his victims might suffer a little bit of anxiety because he marched into their church and murdered them in cold blood because he was an incredible racist and he wanted to get on TV?
2: Sir.
1: Do you regret it?
2: I'm not going to comment on the record.
1: Do you regret it?
0: She doesn't regret it because she's an evil communist and she's a destroyer. These judges, these attorneys, these people who are constantly trying to let violent people out of prison, give them the lightest possible sentences. They really are deeply, deeply evil. They try to sell it as compassionate. Well, everyone deserves a second chance. They are destroyers, and that's why they have such a heart for destroyers. Terrible. Jesse, single issue voter here again. The Democrats believe Americans are unable to get an ID, but help people from around the world, most of whom don't speak, read, or write English, to come here and get an ID, shoot them, sign their paper. Why doesn't this just completely finalize the end of any popularity of the Democrat Party by actual American voters? Why do you think the Democrat Party is popular at all with American voters? Let's get out in front of this. What percentage of the American population do you believe genuinely hate the United States of America and wants to burn it down? That's what I'd say too, Chris. 20%. I'd say 20%. Okay. So, all right. 20%. But 20% is not enough to win elections in a representative republic. How are you going to get that power? Let me play it for you again. This is how.
3: First of all, Department of Homeland Security, we've identified 250,000 non-citizens registered to vote in just four states. Mind you, we have 46 other states. And just four states, we've identified 250,000 non-citizens registered to vote in California and Pennsylvania, New Jersey, and Nevada. We also worked with proactive states to identify 28,000 non-citizens on their voter rolls, plus 400,000 individuals that are still registered to vote that are deceased. Now, these 23 states, they proactively worked with us on the SAVE program. That's Georgia, Ohio, Tennessee, Texas, North Carolina, Idaho, Alabama, Missouri, Louisiana, Kansas, Arkansas, Wyoming, Montana, Iowa, Florida, South Dakota, Indiana, Arizona, South Carolina, Utah, Nebraska, Michigan, and my great home state of Oklahoma.
0: Democrats cheat and steal elections. They are a minority party, a tiny minority party. I don't I don't think any of us, myself included, really understand the extent to which they simply cheat and steal elections. They come out and practically admit it on camera.
4: The other thing that we blocked yesterday was the SAVE Act, right? Which was literally... to rig our democracy so that it would be hard for any Democrat in any state to win any election.
0: It would be hard for any Democrat in any state to win an election if people have to show an ID to vote. The Democrat Party has stolen more elections in this country than you can possibly fathom because they're communists, and that's what communists believe. They have no issue with stealing elections. Everything is dedicated to the pursuit of power. So if you have to lie, cheat, steal, bring in foreigners, let them vote, have dead people voting on your behalf, go out there and pay homeless people. We know this happens. It happens in places like LA all the time. Pay homeless people $2 to fill out a ballot for the Democrat. You go grab 10, 20,000 of those. This is what communists believe and have always believed. And this is how the Democrat Party operates. Hey, Master Ninja. The subject of this one is need a massage. Yesterday, I heard how you might need a massage therapist or a chiropractor to help your back. Yeah, I threw my back out. I heard you rip on male massage therapists before, and I am one myself, as well as a nurse. These magic hands have cured more musculoskeletal problems than I can count. My question, would you let a dude work on your back and glutes or suffer terrible pain to avoid feeling kind of gay? I doubt you could afford me anyway, but I'm still curious. I would rather die. I would rather die than let some dude take off your clothes and let some dude put his hands on. No, I would. I will go purchase a wheelchair and spend the rest of my life rolling around like Stephen Hawking before I ever let a male give me a massage. It will never happen in a million years. Never, ever, ever. Maybe that's because my testosterone levels are through the roof. Look, when you've taken a male vitality stack from chalk for 4 years, well, you know, let's backtrack a little bit. 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You are going to have so much more energy. 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Burgermeister, I finally made it. I am now the proud owner of a 36-inch Blackstone. Oh, I love my Blackstone. Now, I've made your world-famous Jesse Kelly cheeseburgers before as instructed, one at a time, on the stove. But what are your thoughts on doing multiple patties at a time on the Blackstone? Simply blasphemous? I'll be feeding a dozen. I, too, own a Blackstone. And I'd be lying to you if I told you I'd never done more than one at a time. But I think I did it maybe once, and I felt so dirty. I hated myself for it. I now make them one at a time. You know what we did the other day on the Blackstone, Chris? Boys came down for breakfast. I got a bunch of chorizo at the store. It was pork chorizo. Sorry, Chris. And the bacon. And I went out to the Blackstone, slapped a bunch of bacon on there, slapped a pile of chorizo on there, poured some eggs on there and scrambled them up with the chorizo, and then got the fresh tortillas, the ones that are half cooked already, throw them on there, flip, flip, fresh tortilla, chorizo and eggs with bacon loaded into it. And obviously cheese too. And I had some salsa verde. That means green in Mexican. Oh my gosh. Anyway, we have another segment. Hang on. What, Chris? We can make jokes. It's fine.
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0: It is the Jesse Kelly Show, final segment of the Jesse Kelly Show on a wonderful, wonderful Friday. Before I get back to the emails, I'm going to just give you a couple more of them again, because as I said, I know the media is going to move on. I know that they ignored the press conference, and I know they're going to do everything they can to bend over backwards, not talking about it. China creating a virus while Trump was the president, exporting it to America on purpose, which we know they did. Then helping push lockdowns, which crushed the economy and expanded mail-in voting. Then the intelligence agencies find out China is getting deeply involved in trying to get Trump out of the White House. The intelligence agencies lie and keep that information from the president of the United States of America so Joe Biden could be installed with a bunch of ballots that came in at 2 a.m. Here was Trump.
16: Compounding the travesty, the second set of documents we are releasing reveals that members of the deep state, very, very famous group of people, many cases, in our intelligence agency work to actively suppress and downplay information about the extent of China's sinister election meddling, covering it up from both the president and the American people like nobody thought was possible. U.S. spy agencies began learning about the compromise of voter registration files in 2020 when they discovered that tens of millions of voter data, think of that, tens of millions of voters' data in 18 states have been bought, stolen, or hacked by China. Yet those responsible for sounding the alarm instead kept the information secret and hidden. They did not disclose to me as president or to anyone else, and to the best of our knowledge, they did not inform Congress. In fact, all they kept saying is, this is the most secure election in the history of our country. A standard, very pat line that was divvied out to say.
0: And they kept it from the president of the United States of America on purpose. Remember, the president gets pretty much every day a president's daily brief. CIA, FBI, they put together a binder, the most classified stuff you can imagine, for the president of the United States of America. Here's what's happening out there, this, this, and that. Listen to this.
16: These are exact quotes from the CIA reporting. The name of the person doing the quote is now under review, but it gets even worse. Raw intelligence obtained by the FBI in 2020, yet buried by rogue bureaucrats, stated that China's activities even included an attempt to manufacture illegal ballots for Joe Biden. Documents show that during this period, dozens of significant CIA and NSA reports about China's election targeting were kept out of the presidential briefing. These were briefings I would get almost every day. Everything was kept out that was of importance. One email among intelligence analysts admitted that they had, quote, deliberately massaged the presidential daily briefing to withhold information regarding Chinese activities related to the election. Another official inside the FBI wrote that she was running, quote, a shadow government, unquote, to keep intelligence about China's election meddling from becoming known and to keep it away from the honorable press. Other officials who witnessed such efforts perceived the motivations to be blatantly political.
0: The biggest scandal in American history. Jesse, you mentioned if you ever have to move to a different country, if things got bad here, where would you move? Well, there's nowhere else to move, remember. If America falls, the free world falls. There's nowhere to move. But I will answer your question anyway. I really think it would probably be Japan. I think it would. And no, I don't like Japan like I like America. Not at all. No, I don't. I'm never leaving my country. But I like the values. I like the cleanliness. The lack of crime. What, Chris? Chris said you're going to be under constant Chinese threat. You mean they might steal Japanese elections? Yeah. Imagine living in a country like that, Chris. Could you even imagine what that would be like? That, I know you're under constant Chinese threat. But I also know that Japan does have a top-notch fighting force. No, they're not obviously the size of China's, and they're only just now really rebuilding some things. They have first world everything, healthcare, everything else. The lack of diversity is wonderful. The whole country. Jesse, what are your thoughts on permanent daylight savings time? For me, I work outside, so I'm dependent on daylight to see what I'm doing. If sunrise isn't until 9 in the wintertime, it's going to be very inconvenient for me. I'm not so lazy. I can't adjust my clocks twice a year. I'll be honest with you. I really don't care. And here's why I don't care. I have sons. So whenever the clocks need changed in the house, I say, change the clocks in the house. Because I have these little slaves known as children to do things that I don't want to do around the house, I don't get bothered by things like daylight savings time at all. When the clocks need changed, they'll be changed. If you want to make it permanent, make it permanent. You want to eliminate it, eliminate it. Doesn't bother me at all. Hey, Jesse, if we're going after the worst of the worst, are we still stuck with the worst? He's talking about the deportations. His name is Harry. I hate this wussy worst of the worst. The violent criminal illegals, they keep having to add these words in front of illegals to justify themselves and what you're doing. No, stop doing that. Stop adding all these different qualifiers. We're going after the worst of the worst. Go after all of them. You have 107 million foreigners to get out of my country. I don't care if it's the worst of the worst or if it's just somebody who's here illegally. Pack them all on the same freaking plane and send them all back to Guatemala and Africa and the Middle East and every other part of the globe where these people come from. Get them out of my country so I can have a clean, safe, affordable country again with job opportunities for Americans. I wince every time I hear some talking head in the GOP talk about one of the worst of the worst. The criminal illegals, the violent criminal illegals, they're all illegal. They can all go home. And we'll have a much better place when they do. Maybe, just maybe, we'll have a country again when you can get more than one ranch packet at Church's Chicken. Sorry, I just had to get that off my chest one last time. I'll see you again on Monday. Put your phone down. Go enjoy your family this weekend, all right? That's all.

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4: Pounding Iran. I'm Deborah Valentine, Fox News. The U.S. continues strikes against Iran as a naval blockade against the country takes effect. Fox's Mike Tobin has the latest from Tel Aviv.
5: In a plume of smoke and fire, the observation tower at the port of Qabahar was taken down by U.S. strikes. Central Command says the tower was used by the Revolutionary Guard to track vessels on the Gulf of Oman and coordinate attacks on commercial shipping through the Strait of Hormuz. With the blockade in effect, the U.S. says commercial shipping is free to transit the strait, except for any ships that stopped at or are destined for an Iranian port. When the blockade was lifted, traffic was not at full capacity. Still, roughly 1.5 million barrels of Iranian crude cross the strait each day. Enforcing the blockade again means Iran loses almost $130 million per day.
4: Iran responded to the American attacks by striking U.S. allies in the region, including Kuwait and Jordan. An appeals court vacates a Benghazi attack leader's decades-long prison sentence, saying it's too lenient. Fox's Kristen Goodwin has more.
6: The U.S. Court of Appeals for the District of Columbia Circuit throwing out Ahmed Abu Qatala's 28-year prison sentence, finding it to be too light of a punishment given his crimes, transferring the case back to the district court in D.C. for resentencing. Qatala is a Libyan militant convicted of terrorism-related charges in the 2012 attacks on U.S. compounds in Benghazi, Libya, that killed Ambassador Chris Stevens and three other Americans. Qatala was acquitted of murder during his 2017 trial. In a statement, the appeals court calls the attack premeditated, adding Qatala's only stated regret was that the terrorists did not kill every American at the mission. Kristen Goodwin, Fox News.
4: Prosecutors in California.

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1: The Canada wildfires sparking controversy amongst the Republican Party, with many saying this was avoidable, resulting from bad leadership. Senator Bernie Moreno of Ohio on Fox's Ingram Angle explains what some Republicans plan on doing to recover what's been lost from the fires.
2: We're going to put sanctions on them. That means holding their assets, making certain that they don't have visas. We're going to put tariffs, as President Trump talked about it, because we have to make certain that the people who are suffering get compensated.
1: The Canadian government saying this is a climate change issue, suggesting the U.S. should be doing more to help rather than criticizing their efforts. A contract employee at an ICE detention center in Colorado is under arrest after he fired a gun during a confrontation with protesters outside the building. Fox's Lisa Lacera has details.
3: Aurora police say the shooting happened Thursday night as employees were waiting in their vehicles for the protests to clear so they could start their shifts. They say two women started a verbal confrontation with employees, taking pictures of their vehicles before walking away. The man, identified as 42-year-old Brandon Booth, is accused of using his personal pistol and firing a shot in the direction of the women, hitting one of them in the lower body. He faces numerous charges, including attempted second-degree murder and first-degree assault. Police say the woman has non-life-threatening injuries. Booth works for the private prison operator Geo Group, which is contracted by ICE to run the detention center. Lisa Lacera, Fox News.
1: Geo Group says he's been placed on unpaid leave and that they will cooperate with law enforcement. The FBI says one of Rhode Island's most wanted fugitives has been captured. Ronald L. Fisher was taken into custody aboard a sailboat off the coast of New Jersey following a tip. The former anesthesiologist has been on the run since fleeing a 2005 sexual assault trial. The Democratic Republic of Congo says the number of confirmed Ebola cases now stands at nearly 2,200, including 864 deaths. I'm Deborah Valentine. This is Fox News.
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1: Time travel. This hour we'll take your calls with James Wiley. 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
1: And welcome back. James Wiley with us as we talk about his book, The Time Traveler's Handbook. Where do we get the book, James?
9: Well, you should be able to get it from Amazon or the publisher sites, but Amazon's probably your best bet, and you might still find it in the old shop.
1: And your publisher was Macmillan, I believe, right?
9: That's correct, yeah.
1: Excellent. Who invented the time machine?
9: We are very lucky to work with it was a combination of different personnel. Because, you know, there was obviously a theoretical element, and that required working with mathematicians and astrophysicists and those kinds of experts to work out the maths, the equations, etc. required. And then you obviously need the people who are going to design and build the technology. So again, you're working with different individuals with different areas of expertise. So it was a team effort spread across a number of different disciplines, as it were, and with a number of stages.
1: Who was the first time traveler?
9: The first time traveler was the company's founder, which was my co-author, Johnny Acton. And he took the inaugural trip and, again, went for something. He's a great fan of sports, and boxing particularly. So he traveled back to see, the Rumble in the Jungle, the Muhammad Ali fight back in the early 1970s.
1: They were classic.
9: Because fights. that was a relatively safe trip, a very well-documented trip. So, you know, we could plan it very carefully. So he attended that. That was the first trip.
1: When was the machine created?
9: The machine was created, it was a process over 4 or 5 years to actually get the machine made. So the inaugural trip was 2015, I think, around that time, perhaps a little earlier.
1: Now, not a lot of people have heard about it. Have you kept it quiet, or how do you publicize it?
9: It's been, you know, generally a word of mouth thing, because we're trying to build, you know, we've had to build the number of trips that we offer. And, you know, we don't want to be, because of the potential interest in this. I mean, let's face it, you know, I think everybody is curious about the past sufficiently to, you know, want to go back somewhere at some time. And we didn't want to be inundated with demand and requests that we could not, you know, we just couldn't satisfy. So it's been quite a word of mouth thing. You know, it's also, as we spoke earlier, is quite an expensive trip to take.
1: Let's take some calls for you. Let's go to Frank in San Francisco, west of the Rockies, to get us started. Hey, Frank.
10: Hi. Listen, I wanted to reveal to you that it's a wonderful concept, but what I have found from talking with people and so forth, that if you find a venue like Pompeii is a good example that hasn't changed from the event that occurred there, you can actually go back and experience through remote viewing and through this one who's psychic, you can actually re-experience the event that occurred there. And I'm talking about Alcatraz in San Francisco is a very big thing, as well as Sutter's Fort in Sacramento, Independence Hall in Philadelphia, the castle in Edinburgh where Mary Queen of Scots was arrested and her Vatican envoy was murdered by the Klansmen, the Scottish Klansmen. But you can't go to any area to focus on that has been changed, like with modernization. But if it is a pure venue that hasn't changed from an event, you can go to that place and experience the significant event that occurred there. And this is through remote viewing or psychic phenomena.
1: Let's get your thoughts on that, James. What do you think?
9: I think that's an extremely interesting observation, really. As you were talking, Frank, I was thinking about Stonehenge. You know, Stonehenge has not been touched. I mean, the area around it has changed a little bit, but the actual site is identical. It's not been touched at all. So you're quite right, particularly with new technologies, you know, in terms of being able to visualize and map and represent in 3D the environment you're in or what the environment then might have looked like. You're quite right. You can really, in a way, experience time travel, you know, in the present. I think the only thing that you'd miss, I think, is smell. Some of the senses, I think, it would be very hard to recreate unless you were actually there in the past. The smells of things, I think, is particularly true. I think, you know, like when you watch war movies or movies set in the past, you know, you don't smell how bad it smelled. I mean, most cities, you know, right up until the 20th century really stank. the whole time. You know, so when our travellers go back to Shakespeare's London, you advise them to do what local people did, which they'd have scented flowers, little pouches of scented flowers on their bodies when they went out, just to create a slight, you know, some kind of smell to fend off the smell of, you know, excrement and rotting food and, you know, God knows what. So I think that would be one of the things I think you'd miss. And sound as well.
1: Do the people
9: quite hard to read.
1: Do your travellers physically disappear?
9: Well, in the present.
1: In the present, correct.
9: Yes, yes, they're gone. They are gone, yeah.
1: And the machine's gone too, or does it stay there?
9: No, the machine stays where it is. So you go, it's like a bit like teleportation in that respect, I suppose.
1: Beam aboard, right?
9: Yeah, exactly. Beam me up, Scotty.
1: Next up, let's go to Adam in Mississippi. Welcome to the show. Hi, Adam.
11: Hey, George. Hey, James. I would like to time travel back to General Napoleon and also music legend, the king of rock and roll, Elvis Presley. What would you think about that?
9: The Elvis is a great one. Which era of Elvis would you like to visit?
11: The 50s, before he was famous in the 50s.
9: Oh, wow. So the really, you know, when he was incredibly hot, wasn't he? That would be the moment to have gone. That would you go to a gig or a recording or a TV performance? What do you think you'd prefer?
11: I would maybe go to his early days and wait at the gas station, because I hear he was at the gas stations a lot. And
9: that's right. So really early. So he's very, very young.
1: Well, thank you very much.
9: Yeah.
1: That's my Elvis impression, by the way, James. What do you think? Cornelius in Louisiana, welcome to the show. Hi, Corny.
12: Hey there, George. And I want to thank you. Donna told me John's all right, but then, man, he said them fires up there in Canada are coming across the border and everything and just messing things up. And, George, I got to say this. You love all the audience and stuff, and I want you to listen to Patti LaBelle at the Baseball All-Star Game. That is a great song. She sang the Star-Spangled Banner just like Whitney Houston did for the Super Bowl. That would be a great bumper music to have. But I just wanted to tell you that, George. Now, James, you have a biblical name, and I do too, Cornelius. And I was just telling Donna, the call screener, that I wanted to go back, since this is our 250th birthday in America, back to the Revolutionary War and everything. I wish I had a million or $1 billion. I'd give you $10,000 to go back. But you say the machine stays where it's at, but you're teleported back to the past, right?
9: Yeah, that's correct. So would you, which phase of the war would you like to go back to? Or would you like to experience the whole thing?
12: Well, you know, there were stories about George Washington, and I would love to be around George Washington and stuff. They did have black units that fought during the Revolutionary War, so I'd like to be in one. I have to be African-American, by the way, so I'd love to be. Go ahead.
9: Okay, so you don't mind the risk of being killed.
12: Oh,
9: it's my responsibility to warn you.
12: Hey, George, I ain't gonna risk dying. I want to live a little. I'm 65 now.
9: Okay,
1: we need you to come back and report, Cordy.
9: Somewhere
1: what happened.
9: A little bit behind the front line, then.
12: All right, thank you, fellas. God bless you. God bless America.
9: Thank you.
1: I guess it's conceivable, James, that you could get hurt going back into time, can't you?
9: Yes, absolutely. Well, that's, again, why we're very careful with our research and our selection of trips to try and minimize those risks. you know, which is, I mean, is a shame in some ways because it does miss out, you know, it means you miss out on things that, that people would love to go and experience. I mean, one of your callers mentioned Napoleon. I mean, you know, to be at the Battle of Waterloo, for example, you know, would be extraordinary. And you could probably find a way of safely watching those things from a distance, I suppose.
1: Let's go to Paso Robles, yes, no. California. Let's go. Elisa, go ahead.
13: Hi. So nice to talk to you, both of you. I have a question. Well, actually, I have more of a comment. If I could go back in time, travel anywhere, it would be to the point when the cathedrals were being built all over the world. I'd like to go back and watch them build some of those buildings.
1: How come?
13: Because they're so different than anything we have today built. They're so much more magnificent. They hold so much more mystery, if you will. They're just magnificent buildings, and they're all over the world, not just, you know, here or there, but everywhere. I would like to go back to that time period and see with my own eyeballs them being built, whether it was by frequency or by actual tools. That's where I'd like to go.
1: Could you put that on the list, James?
9: Yeah, I mean, we'd have to pick a particular site and a particular cathedral because it would be quite hard logistically to arrange otherwise, but I think that would be possible. You'd have to be prepared to spend a fair bit of time in the past to get the benefit, I think, of seeing the process of construction, but it would be amazing. They are extraordinary structures, and you do look at them and think, how did they do that, given the technology they had at the time?
1: James, what is the longest time period people have been away?
9: Well, they say the longest trips we offer are these trips where you accompany explorers. So I mentioned Captain Cook. And there's also the possibility of going with Marco Polo to the court of Kublai Khan. So, in, you know, those trips you're looking at up to 6 months. But you come back in the present and no time has elapsed.
1: That would be amazing, wouldn't it? Are you allowed to take a camera or a video camera?
9: No. You can't record. No. Because that would have, you know, that, yeah, that.
1: What if somebody snuck one?
9: We're very thorough, you know, with our screening process before you enter.
1: You search them and stuff like that?
9: Sorry?
1: You search them?
9: Oh yes, of course. No, you'd have to know. People, you know, we don't, you know, you'd have to have complete medical checks, all that sort of thing, because you don't want to bring a bug from the 21st century or a germ from the 21st century or a virus back in time when they wouldn't necessarily have the resistance. And then you might cause an outbreak of something. So, yeah, no, there's a very thorough process. And you know, we do very thorough checks on the individuals we send back in time as well.
1: Let's go to David in San Francisco. Go ahead, Dave.
14: Good evening, George. Good evening. Three questions. First question. Where is this Back to the Future machine, first of all? Is it built? What does it look like? Could somebody look it up and see what it looks like? And then second of all, I had an experience. I died in an operation table, and my only belief, when I seen a time machine, I seen my own time machine going back when I was dead at my operation table. And I went back to 17 years old and 15 years old and 12 years old and 5 years old. And I remember everything when I was going back to this journey of a time machine, but it was a spiritual thing. I seen everyone at that age. I remember I had a friend named Tommy when I was 5 years old. And then when I was 12 years old, I had a named Leslie. And when I was 16 years old, I had Frank. And then 17, I had Mike. And so I went back, and they all said to me, you know, David, are you ready to really leave this earth? And every one friend I remember asked me the same question. That was a real time machine. Now, you're talking about a real time machine. The third question I have is, how is it that people can actually, do you sit inside this incubator?
1: All right, let's find out before the clock gets us. Do you sit in these machines, James?
9: Yes, comfort's important. It's the trips don't take very long. The actual process is almost instantaneous.
1: And where do people go? Do they have to go to England?
9: We have a number of branches. We have a branch in America, a branch in the UK, and we're looking at opening a branch in China.
1: How many machines do you have?
9: We're offering the 18 trips, so we currently have 20 machines.
1: We'll be back in a moment with James Wiley and wrap things up right here on Coast to Coast AM.
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2: News. I'm Roxanne Evans. Voting machine overhaul. DHS Secretary Mark Wayne Mullen pushing states compliance after President Trump's midterm warnings.
3: Under President Trump's leadership, DHS is well prepared to support all states, red states, blue states, and local election officials ahead of the midterms. States must do their part to secure our election systems, and we stand by to help.
2: The battle for the Strait of Hormuz intensifies. U.S. and Iran escalate strikes. Fox's Kevin Cork.
4: U.S. forces are pounding the Iranians, cutting off the Iranian port of Bandar Abbas in the process, striking road and rail bridges also.
2: Taco Bell putting lettuce nationwide after lettuce from its supplier was linked to a parasitic outbreak. 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
5: This is an important notice to all U.S. taxpayers. The IRS is giving away billions of dollars in tax savings through a federal program called the Fresh Start Initiative to aid delinquent taxpayers. 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
1: And welcome back. George Norrie, along with James Wiley, we're talking about his work, The Time Traveler's Handbook. James, in your trial periods, did anything ever go wrong where a person came back with maybe one leg or something like that?
10: No, we did have a couple of cases of people who picked up sicknesses, dysentery, you know, those kinds of things, which was unfortunate.
1: But they came back with all their limbs and things like that, right?
10: So far, no one has lost a limb, we're proud to say. But again, there's, you know, why we, you know, very careful about the sorts of events and moments we picked.
1: How do you summon them back to their current time?
10: Well, there's a particular point, a particular location that they need to be in at a particular time. So a bit like, you know, getting a plane, you've got to be at that place at that time. And, you know, there's a window. It's not, you know, you've got an hour maybe within which you have to be there. And as soon as you're in that place, the teleportation process will occur.
1: Do these scientists, inventors, do they?
10: It's all time sensitive, obviously. Yeah.
1: Did they come to you or did you find them?
10: We'd read about work, a theoretical a pure mathematician was doing in this field, who seemed to be making actually some significant progress. And that it was, you know, having conversations with him made us think, well, you know, maybe this could be possible. But then it was about thinking about how then would you actually construct the machine, you know, once the maths, you know, was in place, as it were.
1: Do you have a website for the time travel?
10: I think the best thing would be to go to our publisher's website.
1: What does the publisher think of this project?
10: The publisher liked the project. it's been popular. You know, it's been popular internationally. China was interested enough to pick up the book. Italy, France, Germany, quite a number of places, you know, saw the appeal of the concept.
1: Now, what do you say, James, to people who may come to you and say, ah, time travel, that's crazy, that's not happening?
10: Well, I think we all time travel in our minds all the time, don't we? Through our imaginations,
1: sure.
10: Through our memory. I mean, you know, even one of the tunes you played earlier sent me back in time. It was Time After Time by Cyndi Lauper, and suddenly I was back in the 1980s watching Miles Davis covering that song on stage in London. So, you know, I think we all move through time, don't we?
1: Let's go to final calls. First-time caller Troy in South Carolina. Troy, go ahead.
11: Hey, George, how are you? Where I'd like to go, I think would be amazing, is back to the time of the Incas in either Cusco, Machu Picchu, the Sacsayhuaman being built, or the Coricancha.
1: Is that possible, James?
10: That could well work. That's a really good idea, actually. That's not something we'd considered, but you're right. That would be amazing, an extraordinary thing to be present at.
11: Yeah.
1: Why would you want to go back there, Troy?
10: Yeah.
11: I visited the area back in the 80s. I was a Marine security guard working there in Peru, and I've always been enthralled with how they built it. I mean, if you've ever seen it and touched the stones, it's something that's very amazing, and just how it was built, how they did it.
10: So would you like to go and see it being built, or would you like to go and just experience being part of their culture and their way of life?
11: I mean, if I could travel to Cusco prior to the conquistadors and see what Cusco actually looked like the way it's been described, I'd love to see that.
10: Yeah, I think a lot of people would. That's a very good idea. We'll have to investigate it.
1: Could we go back to 1492 with Christopher Columbus and discover America? That would be a heck of a trip.
10: That would be quite something, but you'd have to keep very quiet, wouldn't you? You'd have to be very discreet, because the temptation would be to say, you know, you're going to discover America, you know, this is not what you think it is.
1: We're going to be on this boat for a long time, right?
10: So you're going to be on it for a long, long time. Yeah, that's true. But I mean, it's one of those trips where, you know, the crew weren't decimated. They all made it back safe in the end. But yes, you'd have to be very physically robust. These were very tough journeys to take, you know.
1: Let's go to Matt in Alabama. Matthew, go ahead.
12: Yes, I was hearing an interview of a man named Andrew Basiago. He was claims to be a time traveler. He was a little boy in 1971. His father worked for the CIA, and he said he traveled back to the Gettysburg Address, got to see Abraham Lincoln give that speech in November of 1863. The question I had was about the shoes he was wearing. He had to go to a cobbler and have special shoes made. I wonder if there's contact points for the time travelers to go to different businesses, different places, to make sure that their clothing is in the right era. Say if I got Adidas shoes in 2026 or Nike shoes, you know, that have to be replaced. And I just wonder if you have something like that, say if you go back to 1960 or 1940. And the second question was, have you ever seen the television show Timeless with Abigail Spencer and Matt Lanter that came on NBC from, I think, 2015, 2019, and is it anything like that, like what they did in that show? That's two questions I had.
1: Start with the TV show, James. Go ahead. Timeless.
10: I'm afraid I haven't seen the TV show. But in terms of what you wear, we'd kit you out with what, you know, with the outfit you'd need. And we'd also talk to you. You know, we provide visuals of what people were wearing at the time. So, you know, if you needed to replace an item, you'd know what item to buy. The clothing's very important to get right. Obviously, as you say, if you turned up, you know, at the Colosseum in Rome with a baseball cap and a trainers, then, you know, you might get noticed. So, yeah. But I will look out the TV show, definitely.
1: Now, in terms of the kind of clothes that you provide.
10: Yeah.
1: Head to toe?
10: Head to toe, the whole thing. If you need a wig, which again, obviously in certain situations you'd need a wig, then that's all provided.
1: Fascinating.
10: You're going to Woodstock and you said, look, I want to have long hair for Woodstock. We'd try and provide you with a good wig for that. The clothing is, you know, very carefully sourced.
1: Why did you pick Woodstock as a possible spot?
10: It's such an iconic event. And I think, although obviously there's plenty of people still alive who attended it, you know, I think there are the generations who came after it who sort of felt maybe they missed out on something. And it's also, you know, incredibly well documented. So, you know, easy to construct, you know, almost minute by minute what happened. And again, a relatively safe event. You know, unless you took some of the bad acid. But again, we give advice, you know, about that kind of thing.
1: Do you have doctors present?
10: We have an emergency kind of number. So we do actually, and we try and be discreet about this, but we do have an agent present in all of these locations for the duration of your trip.
1: Have you ever had an emergency, a medical emergency?
10: Yeah, sometimes people get lost. I mean, that happens. People get lost and they start to panic. And that obviously is dangerous because when you panic, you know, you might drop your guard and start, you know, speaking in modern contemporary idioms, you know. So, for example, during the fall of the Berlin Wall, we had a traveler who got very lost and disorientated, you know, was starting to panic, you know, and that was a moment when our agent could come in and, you know, just calm them down and reorientate them.
1: And that timeless TV show he was talking about was, an unlikely team is recruited to travel through time and stop a criminal mastermind from destroying the past. Is that possible?
10: Well, then it all gets very complicated in terms of time streams, because, you know, we are operating within a particular time stream. Now, if we accept the possibility of parallel realities, then, you know, then becomes perhaps plausible to go to a parallel reality where you can affect what's happened in the past without affecting what's happening in our time stream. It does get very, very complicated, though. It becomes more about almost, you know, philosophy rather than maths at this point.
1: Let's go to Robert in Florida, east of the Rockies. Robert, go for it.
13: Hey, how are you doing? I have two-part questions. So first off, you said that you can bring your client on an adventure with, like, say, Captain Cook. And who else are you able to get adventures with?
10: There's a trip with Marco Polo where you visit the court of Kublai Khan and do a bit of Marco Polo's journey with him.
1: I wonder if he'd laugh when you went, Marco Polo.
13: Okay, so the second part of the question is, how are you able to get them to allow you to go on the trips and everything? Like, if you don't have people living in that time that don't know about time travel, how are you able to get them to allow your client on the trip?
1: Good question. How do you convince Marco Polo to let somebody come, James?
10: Well, I mean, this is why, you know, you have to, why we picked a lot of events that involve large crowds. So that's not an issue. But with something like the Polo trip, you know, he's got quite a lot of people traveling with him from a certain point. So you join his journey at a point where a bunch of other people, basically when he enters China, join him. And you just become part of that group. So in that particular scenario, you're essentially a servant, really, who's joined Polo when he enters China.
1: Do you buy them off or pay them or anything like that?
10: What? When they're back in the past, are they going to get paid for being a servant?
1: Right.
10: Or are we paying people to go on these trips?
1: Would you pay, like, Marco Polo something to allow the person to visit?
10: No, because this is the, you know, the fundamental strict rule and law of this form of time travel is no one in the past must know that people from the present can come back to the past.
1: West of the Rockies.
10: Because otherwise, I mean, you know, imagine you're Marco Polo and someone appears in the 21st century and says, by the way, a time traveler is going to appear and be part of your baggage train.
1: He'd say, what?
10: He'd say, what? And, you know, again, the consequences, who knows? You know.
1: Let's go to Jay in Seattle. Get you in real fast, Jay. Go ahead.
14: Sir, George. You are, and your program is exceptionally one of a kind. There's nothing else in the world like it. Kudos to you, sir.
1: Thank you, and my team. Thank you, Jay.
14: Yeah. Well, anyway, so you stole my thunder anyway, because I was thinking about, what if you break your leg? How do you get the evac out of there?
1: What about a medical emergency? What do you do, James?
10: Well, that's where our agent on the spot would spring into action and get you back to the present as quickly as possible. Because you wouldn't want to subject anybody to, you know, medical treatment in the 16th century, for example.
1: Do you guarantee visitation to the correct time period that the people want to go to?
10: Yes, that we guarantee. Because otherwise there's no point. We would be failing as a business otherwise.
1: What's been the reaction to people when they come back?
10: Most people are very satisfied. I mean, some people are disappointed, you know, because people have, when we think about the past and particularly of something that we're very fascinated by, we might have a very strong mental picture of it. And then to go and experience it, you know, might be a letdown or a disappointment. So some people haven't, you know, felt they quite got what they were expecting.
1: Yeah, it's true.
10: Again, because our ideas about the past are, you know, obviously different from what was actually happening at that time. You know,
1: the name of the book, The Time Traveler's Handbook, 18 Experiences from the Eruption of Vesuvius to Woodstock. You pick where you'd probably go. For Dan Galante, Donna Walker, Tom Danheiser, Sue Trikas, Lex Lonehood, Sean Ladasur, Alec Fernandez, Tim Banal, George Knapp, Richard Sheridan, Rich Bearer, I'm George Norrie, somewhere out there on Coast to Coast AM. We'll see you on our next edition. Until then, be safe, everyone.

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7: The Iran war is widening. I'm Roxanne Evans, Fox News. Iran threatening to escalate pressure on the U.S. if strikes continue. Fox's Aisha Hosni has more from the White House.
8: On the seventh consecutive night of U.S. airstrikes, Iran claims the U.S. is hitting civilian infrastructure. But the White House denies that, telling Fox the United States military has carried out strikes exclusively on military targets, including military logistics infrastructure, adding that it's Iran that's attacking civilian ships in the Strait. Still, a senior IRGC commander now warning that if U.S. strikes continue for several more days, Iran will move into a phase of full-scale offensive operations. According to Reuters, the Iranians ordered the Houthis in Yemen to close the Bab el-Mandab Strait, a critical oil route, if the U.S. hits Iran's power infrastructure.
7: The White House says Iranian diplomats are ready to negotiate. Maine's nominating convention is almost a week away. Democrats still looking for their Senate nominee. This after Graham Plattner withdrew from the race. Fox's Brian Yenis with the latest.
9: The race to replace Graham Plattner as Maine's Democratic Senate nominee is off to a precarious start. Eight of the 12 candidates vying to replace Plattner debated for the first time Thursday night. Four Democrats, who won at least 20% of the vote in June's primary, debated first, followed by four longer-shot candidates. After, the New York Times declared, quote, Maine Democrats don't exactly have a deep bench, noting halting answers, convoluted responses, and stilted deliveries. Plattner's popularity looms large over the race. He won the June Democratic primary in a landslide, but was forced to quit after being accused of rape, which he denies.
7: Maine has until July 27th. 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
10: History isn't just in textbooks. It's the story of us, the United States. 2026 marks 250 years of America. And throughout the year, Bill Hemmer takes listeners on a journey through the 250 most impactful moments in American history. From the spark of revolution to the battles for freedom, the ideas, inventions,

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1: New York is the first state to pump the brakes on AI data centers. Governor Kathy Hochul signing a one-year moratorium. Congressman Mike Lawler on Fox Business's Maria Bartiromo's Wall Street saying the pause on data centers will only hurt New York.
2: New York's decision to do an outright ban is only going to negatively impact its economy and its continued downward spiral when it comes to tax revenue.
1: Governor Hochul saying the new centers are too expensive and they're driving up the costs of utilities. Border officials say there's a hidden underground world for cartels in Texas. Fox's Brooke Taylor in El Paso.
3: Hidden deep beneath the streets of El Paso, a sprawling storm drain system that Border Patrol says cartels exploit to smuggle narcotics and illegal migrants into the U.S. The El Paso sector team says there's 32 known entry points and hundreds of exits throughout the city. So far this fiscal year, Border Patrol says they've apprehended 161 illegal migrants using El Paso's storm drain system. At the height of the border crisis, agents say they encountered groups of up to 70 migrants underground. The numbers are down, but agents say the cartels are still looking for any gap they can exploit. In El Paso, Texas, Brooke Taylor, Fox News.
1: At least two people are dead after relentless rains flood parts of Texas. Governor Greg Abbott announced emergency declarations for much of central and south Texas.
4: This major disaster declaration includes 28 counties. It's the counties that have been hardest hit.
1: Flood alerts continue through the evening. At the World Cup tomorrow, France and England square off for the third place match, and then Sunday, Argentina and Spain in the World Cup final at New York, New Jersey Stadium. I'm Roxanne Evans. This is Fox News.
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10: Clear mid-70s this morning, mainly sunny later today. A couple of storms in this afternoon, low 90s, mostly sunny. Afternoon showers, low 90s on Sunday. Mainly sunny, warm and humid. Should stay dry for Monday with a high in the low 90s. More storms Tuesday afternoon, mid-90s. From the Georgia Weather Net, I'm meteorologist Jason Williams.
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Welcome to Coast AM. I'm your host for the evening. My name's Rich Perra. Before we begin tonight's journey, I want to thank George Norrie for inviting me back to steer the ship once again, especially on a Friday night where we do open lines. Now, it's always an honor to be here. And whenever this broadcasts, or wherever this broadcast finds you tonight, whether you're struggling to get to sleep, one of those night owls, or driving the highway, I'm glad you decided to come aboard. So let's sail into the mystic together, shall we? Now, tonight, we broadcast from our underground bunker studio, deep in the heart of the Arizona desert. Lights are low, my coffee's hot, and curiosity is always on the menu. This is a place where questions are encouraged, mysteries are explored, and the unexplained is never dismissed without a conversation. For the first 2 hours, we're heading to one of the most remote places on Earth, Antarctica, a frozen continent larger than the United States and Mexico combined, locked beneath miles of ancient ice. Now, scientists continue to study it, explore it, and they've risked everything to reach it. And for decades, it's fueled stories of secret expeditions, unexplained discoveries, hidden civilizations.

0: strange anomalies beneath the ice, and even whispers that something or someone may have been there long before we ever arrived. How much is history? How much is legend? And where, if anywhere, do the two begin to overlap? Our guest tonight, Christopher Macklin, who has spent years exploring those questions, along with the subjects of UFOs, extraterrestrial intelligence, consciousness, remote viewing, healing, and humanity's possible connection to something far bigger than ourselves. Well, then, as Coast to Coast tradition calls for, the second half of the show, well, that belongs entirely to you. We're going to do open lines. And if you've ever witnessed something, I'll put this out here for you to call in that you can explain. If you've had an encounter that changed your perspective, if you've gone from skeptic to believer, or I don't know, maybe even believer to skeptic, I want to hear your story. Bring your questions, your theories, your experiences, and yes, even your doubts. Some of the most unforgettable moments ever on Coast History. I've listened for a long time, even back in the Art Bell days, all through George's show. They've all come from the people, you, the listener, listening tonight. So settle in, turn down the lights, maybe pour another cup of coffee so you can keep up with us. Hands on the wheel, 10 o'clock and 2 o'clock if you're on the highway. The night is young. Our journey begins right now. What I want to do is take a quick break here. Let's get some ad stuff taken care of so we can spend some time really digging in with Chris. We'll do that when we come right back on Coast to Coast AM.
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0: Welcome back to Coast AM. I'm your host, Rich Barra, and let's talk about Christopher Macklin. He's a UFO and ET expert who brings several facets to his work. Now he explores the subject of bioweaponry, manufactured illnesses, remote viewing, spiritual attacks, entities, all kinds of stuff, the deep state and star seeds and how they're connected to humanity. His work examines positive and negative ET races that are on our planet, as well as alien connections. Welcome to Coast to Coast. I'm very excited about this. Christopher Macklin, welcome to the show.
4: Hi, Rich. Thanks for having me. Bless your heart.
0: I've been trying to get you on for a long time. In fact, you cover so much stuff that it's almost hard to know where to begin. So before we dive into the entities in the Antarctica stuff, tell me what took you from being what I like to say a normal muggle into sort of exploring this world? What turned your brain on?
4: Well, it's kind of, you know, I went through a normal life, and, you know, I think a lot of people, you wake up at the right time, or it's activated at the right time. I went through my life, saw craft in the sky, different things, but I didn't really concentrate on it. And then I got, you know, Green Masters, went in the corporate world, and I was looking around thinking, this is awful, there's something better than this. And then basically I went bankrupt in 2007.
0: I think a lot everything. Of people went bankrupt in 2007.
4: And, I joined the club. Basically, after that, you know, I was kind of semi-homeless. And actually, George did say that next time if it happens, give him a call. He'll give me a burger, you know. But anyway, what happened is that, you know, I went bankrupt. And that allowed me to really wake up on my spiritual journey. I've got some great gifts, you know, especially for healing and things like this. But I was looking, ever since I was a child, I could see through the veil, I could see UFOs. I said, Dad, there's a UFO up there. Well, there's a saucer thing up there. You know, he goes, I can't see it, you know, so I've been able to
0: Well,
4: see
0: isn't that
4: veil.
0: Interesting? Right, even right there. So,
4: oh, yeah.
0: I wonder about that. Do you think it's like people who can detect ghosts? Do you think some of us can see through that veil where things that are flying in the sky where others might not?
4: Oh, yeah, you can, you know. I mean, you have to kind of tune your eyes in. I mean, you know, on our house here, you know, we've had a lot of Native Americans. I see them walking around. There's a lot of activity, and most people don't see it because you have to see through the veil, you know, if they've passed away. So I see that all the time, and we had a horse at the front of the garden, and I said to my wife, there's a horse there, and she goes, well, I can't see it, but she's got clairaudience, and she could hear it. So, yeah, it's a good gift, and anyway, I really investigate UFOs. I can go out remote view places. And I've done a lot of remote viewing. I've kind of, you know, cut back on it because at the moment we're doing so many healings because people are really struggling in this world, bless them, you know, so.
0: Is that the struggle that humanity is going through and the seemingly increasingly sharing of what appear to be artificial craft, are they coinciding? Are they both ramping up at the same time? Coincidence or no?
4: I think they are ramping up at the same time. I think a lot of the people are going, you know, really anxiety-ridden, don't know what to do, you know, what do I do on this planet? I don't recognize it. And I think, you know, I mean, the last couple of weeks, I don't even know this, but the human residence was shut off for 3 days.
0: Yes.
4: And, you know, the benevolent beings were clearing out the negative frequencies, and then they shut it back on. And that sounds great, except that, well, and the second thing that happened is the craft were actually firing, you know, really good energy here, you know, the benevolent beings. So what's happening, especially over the last 3 weeks, 4 weeks, people are really struggling because what's happened, as the vibration, because it's so fast, you release a lot of trauma within your body, and also it makes you discombobulated. And in addition to that, you know, whole bodies are changing little by little to crystalline structure. So there's a lot going on, and, you know, I'm seeing like, wow, you know, what's happening? You know, I've got stomach issues, I've got headaches, I've got all sorts of things. So there's a lot of symptoms from these changes, and I've seen it. I've never seen it like this, especially the last 2 weeks. It's been insane.
0: Well, let's back up for just a second, because you're talking about benevolent beings, and you also say that there's some negative, highly aggressive other beings that are around. So talk to me, educate me a little bit, because I'm relatively new at learning about this stuff. So who are the positive beings, who are the negative beings, and how do we stay away from the bad ones?
4: It's interesting. Well, the positive ones, you know, benevolent ones, they are people like, you know, the Arcturians, Lemurians, Atlanteans, Andromedans, and Palladians, you know, they're all here to help us, and they're all helping, especially the Arcturians. They're really getting involved because, you know, yeah. So what's happening is that they're working with the planet to try and really, and certain selected white hat people down here to turn the planet around. And, yeah, it's really good. The negative ones are, what have you got, Anunnaki, Draconians, Luciferians, Archons, and also you got a load of snake beings and different things, but you know, they're the main ones.
0: You're kind of talking about demons and angels in a little bit of a way, aren't you?
4: Oh yeah, absolutely. I mean, the nasty ones, you know, the dark, you know, the reptilian type ones, they're really, they're aggressive, and It's what's interesting is that they can switch dimensions. They live kind of between the fourth and the third dimension. We've talked about shapeshifters before, and that's what they do. You know, they can actually come into this dimension, and they can shapeshift. So if they look at a human being, they can turn into a... It's never exact, but it's almost identical to, you know, a human being that's here.
0: You can
4: always
0: spot them
4: with their eyes.
0: You can spot them?
4: Yeah. I've got a little, it sounds crazy, but I've got a little, I don't know the word prayer, but map of intent. And can I share it?
0: Yes, sure.
4: So if you think, you know, the things about reptilians is this. You can always feel in your chest, they're really dark, you know. And I remember when I was four, believe it or not, and one was in my room, and I could see it. Dad, there's a reptilian. He was actually out of this dimension. So my dad comes running, where? Yeah, it's there, you know. Where? I realized, oh, you don't see it, but I could tell it was real because of the dark feeling in your chest. And anyway, I managed to move it, even at the age of four. I just said, get it out of my room. It went. I thought, oh, wow. Now, if you think someone's a reptilian, because, you know, their eyes can't stay, they, you know, they blink, slit, and then they go away. If you think someone's a reptilian, you know, shapeshifter, all you have to do is basically look at them, and if you want to do, and say it with authority, and it's simple. So you ground yourself. I am of God. I ground myself to the earth. Dear God, I command you show this person in their true form. Thank you, God. Send you unconditional love. So be it. What will happen is you will get an opaque overlay around that person of that reptilian being. It's amazing. Yeah.
0: Okay, so you come from an interesting point of view, because not only are you a staunch believer in the different types of aliens, you're also a believer in God, and I guess therefore the devil too, right? So everything's at play.
4: Oh, everything's at play. I define God as God, Goddess, Prime Creator. I just use the word God because it's simple, you know. But yeah,
0: oh, sure.
4: Absolutely.
0: Yeah, I think that's a important distinction. So, all right. So you've laid a lot on us here in a few minutes. So we are not alone, but it also seems like these beings, whether they be benevolent or malevolent, seem to be hiding from us in a way, because it's not like they're showing up, you know, at halftime at the World Cup. We have bad images of them, you know, like blurry images, if anything. And we have stories from people, but it's not like the way you roll it out, like, well, you can tell when a person's a reptilian. I personally don't believe that I've seen a reptilian. I believe that I've worked with them in radio sales over the years, but I don't know that I've necessarily seen one on the street that I could identify as you talk about it. Maybe I don't have the talent or the, or maybe I've forgotten what I knew as a child. Is that what's happened with most of us?
4: I think sometimes if you're not looking for that thing, you know, you don't see it. Can I give you an example?
0: Please.
4: For example, NPCs, non-player characters, what are they? Well, I always teach people, you know, if you want a proper human being, you need a woman's womb with the God energy so that when the soul comes in, it connects with the fetus. Now, what these races have done is they've replicated, especially the Gray Reticula, they've been replicating humanoids. The problem is that they weren't that bright at the moment, so there were fertilized eggs and eggs and sperm into a, you know, a plastic container, basically, you know, and they harbored it. But the problem is, what happened is you don't get a proper human soul, you get an AI it's a draconian AI soul, but they look human. So when you walk around, you've got an AI robotic human being walking around. How can you tell who they are? If you look in their eyes, they're absolutely dead. There's no light in whatsoever.
0: Oh, yeah, I guess I probably dated a few of those people then. The dead eyes, that's all I had to say.
4: Yeah, definitely. Absolutely. No, I mean, you know, there's a lot of them. There's actually 75-80% of this planet is NPCs.
0: Are you kidding me?
4: No.
0: You're talking about, of all the people on the planet, the majority of them aren't from a womb?
4: No.
0: Are you kidding me? See, this is sort of shocking news to me.
4: No. I mean, if you look at... let me just give you an idea. And think about this. Let me just have a look. It's important to get the data. I can never remember the data. Where is it? Yeah, but it is shocking. You just don't realize what it is. I'm just trying to find, I can't find it. But, you know, if you look at the 500s, you know, there was like 400 million people here, you know, and then it goes up. But, you know, 500, 600s, and suddenly it accelerates to something that's unprecedented. So how do you get that many people? I'm just trying to find the list because I think it's really good to tell you. But
0: and you don't think it's just reproduction?
4: Oh, no, here we go. Right, have a look at this. Right, 1500s, 438 million people. 1600s, 500 million people, so another, you know, 40 yeah, million.
0: That makes sense.
4: 16 to 1700s, 610 million. 1700, so that's another, like, you know, 5 to 6, 10, it's 110 million. It's still a little high. 17 to 1800s, it goes from 610 to 1 billion. I mean, that's a massive, massive change. 1800 to 1900, it goes from 1 billion to 1.6 billion. And then listen to this. 1900s to 2000, it goes from 1.6 billion to 6.144 billion. I mean, I don't know what about you, but this doesn't make sense. So, and then 20 to 2024, 6.1 to 8.7 billion. You know, the figures don't make sense. So if you track this thing, there's something going on with it. And that's, I mean, the Grey Reticular were abducting people, and they signed contracts with different nefarious governments. That and it started with, of course, Germany and with Hitler, where they're abducting people and stealing the eggs and sperm, and they were, you know, putting them in a incubator and, you know, fertilizing them. But they realized, oh, this is not working, so they started doing something else after that. But yeah, it's a crazy thing.
0: Wow, that's kind of. That's kind of nuts. I want to spend a little time here on Antarctica, too, which is one of the reasons I wanted to have you on, because you spent a lot of time studying Antarctica. So it's the fifth largest continent on the planet, nearly twice the size of Australia, right? Tons of ice, miles of ice, battered by brutal temperatures, and it is protected, this is a fact, by an international treaty that leaves much of it largely untouched by the average person. First of all, why is that treaty there that you can't explore it? It can't just be because it's dangerous. What is there? I guess what I'd like to know is, when you hear all the stories surrounding Antarctica, how do you, Christopher, begin separating what might be legitimate mystery from what has simply become modern legend? What's the facts?
4: Well, the facts are that, you know, the weaponry they have and the off-planet technology they have isn't way bigger than this portion of, I call it the Hunger Game portion, what we're in, which is a firmament over it, and they control it. Now, if you think about it, you know, what sort of weaponry do we have? Do we have plasma lasers? Do we have all these, you know, new technology? We don't. And that's just changed, actually, which is really good. Maybe we'll talk about that later. So I think what's happening is the governmental system before was subservient, so they had to go over and pay homage and do various nasty things to you know, get a treaty so that they can continue doing what they're doing. That means that a lot of our governments are subservient to these reptilians. That no longer is the case, but it was in the past. So they wouldn't ever challenge them because they didn't have the weaponry to go up against them. That's
0: so when you talk about changed. I was going to say, you talk about World War II, you talk about the famous story of Admiral Byrd taking you know, a huge army there and then just basically turning around and never going back again. Are you saying that there were civilizations of reptilians in charge that turned them around?
4: Yeah, I mean, I don't know whether they saw the underground ones, but, you know, on the ground, they've got pods with, like, the Argothians. I mean, they're actually peaceful, but they don't want us there because we're all, you know, we're all out of balance and, you know, we're all angry, we're all at war. And, you know, they want peace, so they want to be left alone. So if you go anywhere near it, they'll challenge you. But they are benevolent. But, you know, the malevolent ones underneath, you know, the reptilians, they created an alliance to actually be able to control the planet. And they have, it's interesting because Antarctica is a planetary motherboard. You know, think about that. and all the ley lines go out. And, you know, they've got portal architecture embedded within that grid. They've got etheric nodes, interfaces to the Earth's core, subglacial structures, you know, and crystalline matrices. All this stuff, you know, sends energy out. So they can kind of change, they can affect human consciousness, you know, by the frequencies. They can also affect, obviously, disrupt the poles and, you know, and also the people's behavior as well, because, you know, if you start putting negative energy, people are going to get really sick. And so, you know,
0: that might be happening.
4: Oh, it is. Well, I think it's starting to turn around now. I mean, it has been, but they are, I know the Space Force, maybe we'll talk about later, but Space Force is starting to break it down now. And it's about, I think, 75% the firmament and all these things. And like I say, this human resonance was stalled. Well, how did that happen? Well, there's a lot of things going on down there.
0: Yeah, it sounds like it. Do we humans have technology, weaponry, things to combat against the not benevolent? I guess I should ask you that when we come back from break. Hold on to that thought. When we come back, we'll talk more about the alien races that allegedly are here already, have been here for a long time. And I think we need to ask Christopher, what is it that they want besides control? When we come back on Coast to Coast AM.

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2: Our help. So that's where Coast to Coast AM comes in and George Norrie comes in. Because you're going to have people on here that will give the government investigators an idea where to look, how to look, and what to look for. So it really does a lot of validation of the history of this show. And this is a huge step forward to getting to the truth, because for the first time, we have the U.S. government admitting that there's something to this, really admitting there's something to this. And that's a big step for all of us.
3: Hello, everybody. I'm Tony Tantillo, your fresh grocer. And today's tip of the day, sugar pie pumpkins. If you want to make a wonderful pumpkin pie or a wonderful pumpkin soup, the sugar pie pumpkin is the kind to use. These pumpkins here are very edible and very delicious, although all pumpkins are, but these are a little bit sweeter. When you select these little pumpkins, what you want to do is make sure they're bright orange. If they're not orange, if they have any greening to them, don't buy them, and make sure they're not soft. Now, one thing about pumpkins that everyone should know, that pumpkins...
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1: WALG Albany weather.
12: Clear mid-70s this morning, mainly sunny later today. A couple of storms in this afternoon, low 90s, mostly sunny. Afternoon showers, low 90s on Sunday. Mainly sunny, warm and humid. Should stay dry for Monday with a high in the low 90s. More storms Tuesday afternoon, mid-90s. From the Georgia Weather Net, I'm meteorologist Jason William.
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1: Kind of cool to know that that song, Kurt Cobain with Nirvana, he's singing that right there, laying flat on his back. You can almost hear it. Our guest tonight, Christopher Macklin, all of his stuff linked up at Coast to Coast AM, and we're talking about Antarctica, and we're talking about these races that Chris have said, these alien races, off-planet, we'll say, societies that have been here for a very, very long time. And we're also talking a little bit about his ability to remote view. And I kind of want to ask you a little bit about the Stargate thing, the technology. What kinds of things is it used for, and who's using the Stargate? That's a real thing, too.
2: Oh, yeah. I mean, you got big Stargates. I mean, there's one in Iran, one in Iraq. They're all over the place. There's several. But it's interesting. People often ask me, well, what's a portal? What's the difference between a portal and Stargate? You know, portal basically is a natural phenomena where it's open all the time. You know, you just got a portal. The problem is if you go near a portal, it doesn't have any coordinates. So if you go in a portal, it'll switch you and fold you into time and space somewhere where you don't know on Earth what's going on. And that's like the Hadron Collider. They've switched it off. But what was interesting is that I know some insiders there, because I actually went over to try and shut it down, you know, by the power of, beings and everything else. But what was interesting is that there's a lot of scientists now, when they fired it up, it goes so fast and people just go missing and they never found them again. Now, that's a natural portal. You know,
1: yeah, could that be where a lot of the missing scientists have been, messing around with stargates and portals?
2: Yeah, absolutely.
1: I wasn't crazy. Actually kidding. Is that
2: no,
1: possible?
2: No, I realized that. Yeah, you're absolutely right. You know, and they did. You know, they have. Because she was, you know, the person I was talking to, because she was going to take me in there, she said, a lot. You know, when they get in the control room, when it's firing up, they just disappear. And they're never to be seen again, because although it opens a portal, it's a portal. So it's got no coordinates. Where you go in the other end, you have no idea, you know. And then how do you get back, you know. But the Stargate is different. And Stargate technology, I think, is brilliant. And what they do is they develop the same type of system, except at the front end, they've got basically a system of coordinates. So, and every Stargate has a coordinate. So, like, for example, if you want to go to your ground, you know, say I wanted to go back to England tonight, so I'd find out my father, put his coordinates in, and literally to walk through it, and you walk straight into his room. So, and they have that technology. I haven't seen one of those gates, but I've actually seen a agent who was in a meeting with me. So I'm going to demonstrate something to you. And he had a briefcase. He had a vase over here, and it just switched over there just immediately. So he said
1: Far Stargate. That's not like going to other galaxies. He just went across the room. No.
2: Exactly, but it was just a demonstration.
1: Starter kit. Stargate.
2: Well, they have this technology. Imagine that. You know, you could travel off planet, you can travel dimensions, you can travel in different countries.
1: Different times? You
2: know. Oh, yeah. Can you just... I don't know, actually. I haven't thought of that. Maybe. You know, maybe if you're actually going into dimensions, because interdimensional, of course, you know, in a different time, say, maybe same space, different time, or different time, or maybe different time, different space. I think, yes, you know.
1: I find myself fascinated by the world of social media and the algorithm that feeds what we look at. Many of the guests that we've had on this very show, I have found through Instagram. And just maybe an hour before you came on, I was looking through my Instagram, and a Stargate thing pulled up, and they said that Saddam Hussein was extremely well aware of where the Stargates were in Iraq. In fact, he had a tunnel built from the palace right to the opening of a Stargate. Had you heard that?
2: Oh, yeah, he has, yeah. Well, actually, the Iran one is the main one. The Iraq one... I can't remember which way it went, but one is a booster of the other, you know. And, yeah, that's why... That's why it's really important. They didn't want him messing about with it, because he can bring technology from other areas if it's allowed. The thing is about it is interesting in the Earth is that the Galactic Federation will not allow us to travel off planet unless we get peace, and that's going to take a while.
1: Is that why we haven't? So either we haven't gone anywhere, or we've been going to vastly different galaxies for a long time. So is there a secret space program that we're running that lets us go everywhere, or we just haven't gone anywhere yet because the beings are blocking it?
2: No, I think they've got an alliance with a secret space program, in quotes, because that doesn't depend on having peace on the planet. That's just going, I mean, they go to Mars. I mean, I don't know why, you know, people are having rockets and things, because in New York or different places, they've got jump sites, and you just go in literally in a lift and bang, you're on Mars.
1: What?
2: It's a Stargate. Yeah.
1: We have that? That's around?
2: Oh, yeah. Yeah, yeah. I know people who've been there. Yeah.
1: You're really messing with my head tonight, Christopher. I'm telling you. I'm learning a lot here. Well, let's talk a little bit more about that when we come back. Let's take a quick break, and we'll come right back with Christopher Macklin on Coast to Coast AM.
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1: Welcome back to Coast AM. I'm your host, Rich Barra. Our guest, Christopher Macklin. We're talking about Stargates. We're talking about Antarctica. We're talking about aliens. We're talking about remote viewing. And you'd mentioned that you remote view a lot. Can you give me a starter's guide of how I could remote view something that I target? How do you do that?
2: Well, you kind of have to get your vibration up, and there's a few ways. You can actually, if you can either do it by basically being able to get your soul out of your body. It takes some work, you know, it takes some practice. But, you know, what happens is if you can meditate, get your soul leaves your body on an umbilical cord and can go anywhere, look at things, and then come back. Now, the way I remote view, it's different. It's in my mind, connected to the because of their beings, so I can see like inside people's bodies, but it's almost like a picture, you know, like a video in your mind, and you can see it, you know. So there's a couple of ways to do it.
1: Do you get blips?
2: No, like you don't get blips.
1: Well, okay, so I was thinking about this. So we've had again, I'm sort of a healthy skeptic. I have lots of questions. I don't really come in with a, well, that can't be true. I'm just skeptical. And we've had, you know, psychics on before, and I will do a thing where I go to break and I'll try to vibe out where they're at right right in the moment, and I feel like I can see things, but like there's nothing specific. Like I feel like I can see that they don't have a lot of food in their fridge, just a couple of yogurts. So I feel like, you know, they're sitting next to a desk that is this old secretary desk that you lift up and, you know, people would keep bills in. Like I feel like I can see things like that. And when I bring them up on the show, the guests will generally say, yes, that's correct. But I also think it's kind of BS, because I'm just saying the first thing that popped into my mind. So how do you know what to dismiss and what is, you know, what has got some tangibility to it?
2: Well, I think you have to practice, you know, it's practice. It doesn't happen overnight, but you practice. And for example, you know, if you go in another room, get someone to put like a, you know, a crystal or something and say, okay, where's the crystal? You know, they put it somewhere we don't know. Where's the crystal? And then, you know, you remote view and, you know, you look at, oh, it's on the bed or it's over there. But, you know, it takes a bit to do it. It took me some time to really understand it. But when it does, you know, it's amazing, because I can actually look inside people's bodies and see, you know, things going on and things like that. So, and it helps you with the healing, because, you know, you need to know what's going on, what's happened to the heart. Oh, there's some nano in the heart, or there's something else going on. And then, you know, you can start fixing it. So it's kind of a necessary instrument, you know, for my work, for sure.
1: If you can see something in your body, let's say it's a blockage in the heart, do you also have the power to heal it?
2: Oh yeah, I do it every day. I'll give you a little example. I had a little girl. She was 12, and she had open heart surgery. The ejection fraction, the pumping fraction, was like, I don't know, 18. And I worked on her for a while, and 18 is really bad, you know, it's like end-stage heart failure. I worked on her for about 4 to 6 months, you know, building the heart muscle. She went back to the cardiologist, and it had gone up to 45, which is near normal. And they're going, wow, how did this work? Because it doesn't happen. So, yeah, you know, we have the ability to, improve everything. You can fix anything. It's, you know, I work with the Mekuzdet beings, so they go into the body and they do stuff, and, you know, you remote view and making sure they're doing the right things. It's just, you know, it's a technique, you know?
1: It's hard to tell from talking to you, based on what you know. Are you optimistic about our future? Okay, let me ask you this. If I'm talking to you a year from now, what headline do you think will be happening that we would be surprised by today that you and I might be talking about next year?
2: Well, I've got a feeling. I mean, things are really bad now. Like I say, I mean, people are. I work on 2,000 people a week, and they're all struggling. Like, oh my God, what's going to happen? Is it worth it? I believe that we're at the precipice of something big, and I don't just think it's. It's not just like, oh, press the EBS. Don't forget, you know. I mean, apart from this administration, most administrations in the past have been connected to this Antarctic, you know, malevolent system. And they're just after, you know, making people sick and, you know, basically making them discombobulated, sending frequency after them, you know, that make you ill, you know, all these GMO foods, you name it, they've done it. And I think...
1: And that comes from Antarctica, all that?
2: No, the influence does, yeah. You know,
1: the
2: like,
1: influence of the GMO foods, the making people sick.
2: Well, GMO foods, if you eat them, what happens is it's got agrobacterium in it, and it damages the DNA over a period of time. So if you've got stealth pathogens or pathogens, stealth pathogens effectively, they will, which is like Lyme, HIV/AIDS, Agent Orange, they'll replicate in the body because it damages the DNA. DNA and immune systems all connected, so that becomes a problem. So it gives people illness. You know, in what's the agenda of them? Well, you know, it's GMOs, it's money, mind control. They want to try and mess with your mind, so, you know, it gets discombobulated and your neurons aren't firing. I mean, look at all the scrolling nowadays. It's really bad for your brain. That's why
1: it sure
2: I don't
1: is.
2: Scroll anymore. Yeah, yeah. And then they're destroying families. There's a new thing out called, it's called cancel culture, where, you know, literally kids are just disappearing and say, I don't want to speak to you again, to the parents. So what's this about? You know, you got during the pandemic, you know, you got if people vax versus no vax, mask versus no mask, that mask, and then you got LGBTQ, all sorts of different agendas have come in to try and separate people. And it's so sad because everyone gets so angry. And, child abuse, paedophilia, war, you know, so many things. And this is all set up by the reptilians to create anger, to create discord, to create wars. So, and they feed off the loose, you know. Like,
1: well, I mean, to me, that's just downright evil. That is demon stuff. That what you talk about is that. So what do we have to combat that? Because it seems like this is an enemy that thrives on the slow takeover,
2: yeah,
1: where, you know, it might even take a couple of generations to get total control, but it seems like a very patient, let's introduce this. And it just is so interesting to me that the age of social media, you know, things like illnesses that are super flus, super, you know, COVID, all that stuff, the internet becoming popular, AI becoming popular, all happening at the same time, disclosure happening right now, well, to an extent anyway. Why is it all happening now? What are we really building to?
2: Well, I think we're building to a precipice where something's got to change. And I think what's happened is, over the time, the negative people, the cabal, as I call them, whatever you want, Illuminati, it doesn't matter, I think they've been manufacturing this, and it's getting worse and worse. But I think it's a precipice where, you know, we can get it back. I mean, there's an alliance, you know, Agenda, Space Force Agenda 47. And the goal of them is to dismantle a planetary grid system. You know, it's basically a prison grid. So their job is, because people think, oh, what's Space Force doing? You know, and the grid is basically described as like sustaining a global illusion system. I mean, if people realized what was happening and woke up, then they'd go against it. But the problem is the way it's been subtly introduced. You know, people just accept things. I mean, the disruption that would collapse the illusion worldwide. And so suddenly, like, for example, you know, the firmament above the planet, that's breaking down now. So that's kept us enslaved. So we're basically like in the Hunger Games, in this, what we think is the world. I mean, the planet's much bigger, but so, yeah.
1: You're saying the firmament that doesn't allow us to leave the planet, it's starting
2: that's
1: to break
2: one,
1: down?
2: Yeah. Yeah, it's starting to break down, and what's happening, the reason why President Trump wants Greenland is because in our hemisphere, what he's going to do is create the Golden Dome at 432 hertz, so it'll create a barrier around us. Why do you need a barrier around us? Well, once you've got rid of these reptilians and all these races, there's more races to come and try and take over out there. The problem is, if they're negative, they can't get through that frequency, it's too high for them. There's one thing about entities, you know, negative entities, they're low vibrational creatures. So, you know, they attach to people, they do all sorts of things. So it's going to help missile things, but it's not specifically for that. It's to make sure these off planet beings, if they're negative, can't get through that barrier because it's a high vibrational field.
1: But don't you think at some point, like, I've seen the disclosure files and they're all interesting. They're all things moving through time and space, like, you know, you've never seen before, but there hasn't been a lot. In fact, I haven't seen any disclosure from the governments talking about what you keep on saying, off planet beings. And if we're going to put up a grid or a dome or something like that, is that forthcoming? Is that the next round?
2: Yeah,
1: or somewhere down the line?
2: Actually. Yeah. Yeah. Will they ever tell the people the truth completely? Who knows? Cause a lot of people couldn't cope with it. I mean, I see all this stuff and nothing surprises me. I've remote viewed all sorts of things, and some of it's horrible because sometimes you can smell it, especially the dumbs and things like this where they've been doing horrible things.
1: I think the world would be surprised if the things that you say are as they say, that there are more humanoids out there than there are humans, that we're outnumbered by off-planet beings or off-planet hybrids. I think the world would freak out at that. That does seem like a fairly large claim and a pretty... And especially if there's an agreement to do so, and there's been an agreement to do so for however many years, that's pretty wild.
2: Oh, yeah. I mean, the gray reticular, the ones, they were actually taken off the planet. I think it was 2017. And, the problem is, you know, when you come on this planet, it's very important to realize. People say, well, why do reptilians attach you? I've seen them. I take them off every day, every other day. You can get reptilians, but they're in their dimension. They're not here. So they're energetic, so they attach to your body like the Anunnaki, you know, draconian city, the abdomen, hang on the shoulders and necks, they're tight, tapping the lower back, send you negative thoughts, and, you know, it's like depression. I have a load of psychiatrists who I talk to and get them to learn how to get rid of these things, because that's a big element missing of the training, you know. But But, you know, what's the difference between education violation? Well, when you come here, before you come here, you know what, like, there's beings, they're going to attach you. So you have to learn. It's like an education place. It's an extreme education planet, but it's an education, so you have to learn how to remove them. What happens if, you know, somebody arrives and signs a contract with your government saying, hey, you can actually, you can steal body parts of our people and abduct them if you give us the technology, and that's what's happened in the past. Now, that's changed because, you know, new administration, what they're doing is they're actually taking all this stuff out, you know, and removing it. But the greys were taken out in 2017 by the Galactic Federation because, you know, it's not a, if you sign a contract with the government to steal people's body parts, that's a violation. It's not an education.
1: Yeah, if the Galactic Federation is allowing that, I think we need to vote them out. Now, let's say I handed you the keys, Christopher, to every classified file in the world, every intelligence report, every Vatican archive, every Antarctica expedition log, every military document. You can open only one file. Which one do you choose and why?
2: That's what I think. I'd probably choose the Vatican because that's the base of the Luciferian, agenda. So, yeah, I'd probably choose the Vatican.
1: Interesting. We've got lots of secrets to open up here. Okay, so Christopher, all of his stuff, Christopher Macklin, all of his information is linked up at Coast to Coast AM. But next, when we come back, I want to open up the phones to people that have questions for you. We've covered a lot of ground. Antarctica, benevolent beings, malevolent beings, stargates, sightings, remote viewing. And I want to talk about how you want to build a pyramid, too, for healing. We'll get into that. But your calls next with Christopher Macklin when we come back on Coast to Coast AM.

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2: What's one of your favorite memories?
3: 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Well, there was this one time I went camping with my parents in a forest back when I was maybe like 8 or 9. And I can remember one night we were laying out in our hammocks and we were just, you know, watching the trees rustling in the wind above us, and we could hear the sounds of the forest all around us. Frogs singing and owls calling and the creek running nearby. It was amazing. It felt like we were a part of it all. I don't know if I do it justice trying to describe it, but I'll definitely never forget it.
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5: Target Iran. I'm Deborah Valentine, Fox News. CENTCOM has announced that the U.S. has carried out attacks on Iran for the seventh straight day. Fox's Chanley Painter has the latest.
6: The Trump administration denying Iran's claims that the U.S. is striking civilian infrastructure inside Iran. A White House spokesperson telling Fox that, quote, the United States military has carried out strikes exclusively on military targets, including military logistics infrastructure. One of the U.S. targets, an observation tower in the port of Chabahar, that CENTCOM says was being used by the Revolutionary Guard to coordinate attacks on commercial shipping through the Strait of Hormuz. Meantime, Reuters reports that Iran has ordered the Houthis in Yemen to close the Bab al-Mandab Strait, another critical oil route, if the U.S. hits Iran's power infrastructure.
5: CENTCOM has also added that more than 50,000 U.S. service members continue to operate across the Middle East. An appeals court vacates a Benghazi attack leader's decades-long prison sentence, saying it's too lenient. Fox's Kristen Goodwin has details.
7: The U.S. Court of Appeals for the District of Columbia Circuit throwing out Ahmed Abu Qatala's 28-year prison sentence, finding it to be too light of a punishment given his crimes, transferring the case back to the district court in D.C. for resentencing. Qatala is a Libyan militant convicted of terrorism-related charges in the 2012 attacks on U.S. compounds in Benghazi, Libya, that killed Ambassador Chris Stevens and three other Americans. Qatala was acquitted of murder during his 2017 trial. In a statement, the appeals court calls the attack premeditated, adding Qatala's only stated regret was that the terrorists did not kill every American at the mission. Kristen Goodwin, Fox News.
5: Paul Pelosi, the husband of former House Speaker Nancy Pelosi, is charged with a misdemeanor hit and run after a July 4th weekend crash. America's listening to Fox News.
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0: declared, quote, Maine Democrats don't exactly have a deep bench, noting halting answers, convoluted responses, and stilted deliveries. Plattner's popularity looms large over the race. He won the June Democratic primary in a landslide, but was forced to quit after being accused of rape, which he denies.
1: Maine has until Monday, July 27th, to file a new candidate to fill Plattner's spot. A contract employee at a ICE detention center in Colorado is under arrest after he fired a gun during a confrontation with protesters outside the building. Fox's Lisa Lacera has the details.
2: Aurora police say the shooting happened Thursday night as employees were waiting in their vehicles for the protests to clear so they could start their shifts. They say two women started a verbal confrontation with employees, taking pictures of their vehicles before walking away. The man, identified as 42-year-old Brandon Booth, is accused of using his personal pistol and firing a shot in the direction of the women, hitting one of them in the lower body. He faces numerous charges, including attempted second-degree murder and first-degree assault. Police say the woman has non-life-threatening injuries. Booth works for the private prison operator Geo Group, which is contracted by ICE to run the detention center. Lisa Lacera, Fox News.
1: The FBI says one of Rhode Island's most wanted fugitives has been captured. Ronald L. Fisher was taken into custody aboard a sailboat off the coast of New Jersey following a tip. I'm Deborah Valentine. This is Fox News.
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8: Clear mid-70s this morning, mainly sunny later today. A couple of storms in this afternoon, low 90s, mostly sunny. Afternoon showers, low 90s on Sunday. Mainly sunny, warm and humid. Should stay dry for Monday with a high in the low 90s. More storms Tuesday afternoon, mid-90s. From the Georgia Weather Net, I'm meteorologist Jason Williams.
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1: And if you feel like sending me a message on Facebook or Instagram, I do have my DMs open. I'm kind of looking at them right now, looking over some of your thoughts and questions. And that is just at Rich Barra. I don't even think you have to follow to send me a note. You don't have to do that. But our guest tonight, Christopher Macklin, we're talking about all things aliens, Antarctica,

0: Stargate, all kinds of stuff, and all of Chris's information, including his website linked up at Coast to Coast AM. But a lot of you are on the phone, so a lot of you have questions for Chris, and a very interesting too. Let's go to West of the Rockies, and let's talk to Natalia in Washington State, I think. Natalia, are you there? Welcome to Coast AM.
1: Oh, hi, Rich, and yes.
0: Christopher.
1: Thank you so much, Chris. Sorry about that. I was wondering what each of us can do to protect ourselves. And do you know if any quantum devices can protect us from the low vibe entities?
2: And yeah, the biggest one to protect you actually is one of the maps of intent we have, which is sacred geometry. So it's called the 27 esoteric Merkaba field.
0: Right, you know, whoa, dumb that down to me. Talk to me like I'm in third grade. What is that?
2: Well, Merkaba is a 8-pointed star, like a solid star.
0: Okay,
2: it's actually, we have Merkaba fields around us, yeah, and it's sacred geometry, and there's three of them, and they spin. They're fields, but they spin, and the center of them is sacral point. So what I recommend people doing to stop these entities attaching is to do the 27. It's on the website. If you go to the website, have a look at prayers. It's there.
0: Linked up at Coast to Coast AM. In fact, I was reading, don't you have a couple of prayers too? Yes?
2: Yes. Oh, yeah, we have loads of them. You know, one's to create the collective anxiety, because people get in anxiety, and it's actually it's the collective anxiety, not theirs, and they're misdirected. Oh, my God, why is my chest so tight? Do the prayer, remove it. It works, you know. I've done it on many shows, and it's amazing.
0: So she was saying, are there any devices? You were talking about the 8-point star. And sacred geometry meaning what? Can you explain that to us a little bit?
2: Yeah, sacred geometry is sacred shapes, you know, like Merkaba, Merkaba is mind, body, spirit. But it's the natural field of the body. You know, because your soul's connected and it's got like an antenna, the Merkabas are the antenna out to the universe to send and receive frequencies. So, yeah.
0: You got that,
2: so
0: Natalia? Jump on Amazon. Order you one of those. All right, let's go to the first-time caller line. Let's talk to Dan in Philadelphia. Hey, Dan, welcome to Coast AM. Pleasure to talk to you.
3: Hi. Pleasure. What I was wondering about was one day in the early 70s when I was coming home from work, I just got out of the car, and I see this cloud, a clouds all different colors, look like a printing press explosion, and they're coming fast up the street, and they're staying parallel with the ground. And as they got right over top, I noticed that the cloud in the middle, which looked like a giant coil of rope, was glowing yellow on the inside, purple on the outside, and yellow on the inside. And the first story that came out was that the Breiberg Chemical Company had a leak and that these were gases.
0: Oh, a lot of people saw this then. It wasn't just you.
3: Yeah.
0: Okay.
3: And then 5 days later, another report came out that a nuclear experiment at the Frankfurt Arsenal had gone wrong. So here's the thing. The way they were moving in a straight line, it was right in line with the industrial parks in our area. And I, right away, I thought, well, if it's being transmitted, what's on the other end, you know? So here's the thing. Then they started tearing down parts of the arsenal. And today, the area is still bulldozed and nothing's built there. There must have been some kind of radiation that's still there.
0: I bet.
2: Yeah, I bet. It sounds like it.
3: So, would this be something where they might have been trying to transport something, or one of those experiments, you know, where try to teleport something?
2: It's highly possible. You know, I think, maybe they've transported something. They've made a mess of it. You know, it's been destroyed or whatever. And if it was radiation, though, I would have thought they'd put a big area around and make sure people don't go anywhere near it. Or evacuate, because it just depends what it is. Difficult to tell.
0: You do get the feeling, though, don't you, Christopher, when you see some of these disclosed files, that they look like maybe aircraft that are probably ours that just never made it or never quite got off the ground. Or maybe they did get off the ground, but maybe there's just not a use for whatever that technology is. I feel like a lot of those seem to be like red herrings where you look at those on the internet and, oh, that's probably no big deal. That's probably just a drone that's a weird shape. It feels like they're releasing those on purpose to make you go, probably nothing.
2: Yeah, absolutely. I mean, there are craft about, and actually there's a lot of craft around the sky, but they're hiding at the moment. But they're going to show themselves, but it's really important to, again, have discernment. Is this a good craft or is it a negative one? Never get on. But the only way you can do is use the discernment because,
0: It sounds like you definitely have, Christopher, this thing in you that says pay attention to what your body's telling you because your body's saying stay away from that person, stay away from that technology, or this is okay. You're saying you need to wake up and pay attention to that. It's kind of the message of the night, it feels like.
2: It's that first gut feeling. It's about truth. You know, if you're listening to something, if you're doing something, you know, if someone's saying something, use that intuition, that first gut feeling. Oh, is this right? And, you know, if it is, great. If it's not, then, don't get on the craft.
0: Don't get on the craft. Really good advice there. All right, let's take a quick break. More of your calls with Chris Macklin when we come back on Coast to Coast AM.
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0: Welcome back to Coast AM. I'm your host, Rich Barra. Our guest this evening, Christopher Macklin. In your calls with Chris right now, all of his stuff linked up at Coast to Coast AM. Let's go to the wild card line. Let's talk to Jeff in Olympia, Washington. Jeff, welcome to Coast AM.
8: Thank you very much. I wanted to inform you that I've had an experience where I demised a Zeta Reticulan with a psychic attack. It was in my mother's backyard. I think it was 17 or 18, December 17 or 18. And he stepped out of the shadow. It was at night. He stepped out of the shadows into the moonlight, and he was under what I call a three-quarter cloak, which means he was in a white light form, but I couldn't see through it. And I just didn't want him there. So I was outside by the storage shed, and he appeared not to see me. I watched him for a short while, and there was an abalone bar. It was in Santa Rosa, California. We do abalone out there. And I picked it up, and I imagined myself bringing it down on his head. He was about 55, 60 feet away, maybe. There was no way to rush him or anything like that. And the first one didn't do anything, and I got angry. And it seemed to focus the attack, and I hit it into his head with my mind. And he immediately collapsed on his face right there where he was standing. And then I waited for a few seconds to see if what was going to happen, because I wanted to go over there and check out what was there. And he got sucked into his ship, which was hidden behind a walnut tree in our backyard. And it was kind of like wavy. He kind of waved face down into the ship. I didn't know the ship was there. But wow. Any cloaked alien, any of them, including their ships, are vulnerable to psychic attack while they're cloaked, whether it's a full cloak or a partial cloak. Guy was about 5 foot. With a robe-type garment on him, and he had thick legs and a human-looking head, but it had a really angled, small nose and beady eyes. And I just wanted to take him out, so I did. So, but the point I'm making here is that when they're cloaked, any of the ETs, that includes the Galactic Federation, the Draconians, the Orion Confederation I'm just coming to know about, they're all vulnerable to attack, particularly their computers, because they're all AI. Every single one of them are AI.
0: What, the actual beings are AI, or the computers are AI?
8: They are AI. They're artificial intelligence logic machines that mimic human emotion. For some reason, they think that's going to get them a soul or whatever, but it's for infiltration on Earth right now, and they're here in force, a lot of them. I mean, all over the planet. And but this one, I was just mad. So I got inspired. I used the abalone bar as like kind of like to help me focus. But it's the anger. When you're angry and you use a psychic attack, it goes through, it focuses it, and it goes through more. And like I said, you can attack their computers, and I learned also their physical bodies when they're down on the ground, and possibly even in the ships, but I haven't been able to confirm that.
0: Your thoughts, Christopher?
2: Yeah, I mean, what you're talking about is the power, getting that power behind you. And I think a lot of people don't think they can do these, but I agree with it. You know, if you want to remove them, just remove them. You know, like to say, I had a big old Nananarchy reptilian. I didn't know it was when I was four. And, you know, I just came out and I went, get out of my room. It went. So the power of your intent, you know, we're all way more powerful beings than half these things.
0: It's well, then let me ask you this, Christopher. So do you think now what you're kind of exposing a little bit is if they haven't, If the disclosure or the act of disclosure from the government doesn't include aliens, then are they trying to keep them here? Because couldn't we decide as a society, like, no, we don't want you here, and they would be gone, just like we just heard. So well, do you think there's a reason that they're trying to keep them here?
2: I think the Gregory Reticula are actually taken off the planet now, But the rest of them, you know, the malevolent ones, no, you want off the planet. And but of course the Cabal don't, because that's their bosses. You know, they're way above the government or any you know, royal family or anything else. They're in charge of the thing.
0: How long have they been in charge?
2: Oh, thousands of years.
0: Oh, since yeah. So pretty much since we've been around, there's been something else running the show.
2: Yeah, I mean, if you look at the Anunnaki, what was his name? Elil and Anki. They were the two main, Anunnaki who came here, and they were kind of in charge because they actually wanted to take our, you know, all our gold and things like that. So, and you know, they wanted us as slaves, but you know, it all changed. I mean, then other races came down. It's always the way, you know, but other races come down to balance it out, you know, so that's why there's so many races in Antarctica, you know, in their own factions. The benevolent, you know, in Antarctica, there's malevolent underneath, but they don't get on together, so they stay in separate sections.
0: I want to say, by the way, for listeners and callers, I know it's a particularly busy night on the phones, and I appreciate that. So if you are trying to get through, please keep trying. And if you're on, don't go away, because if you're on here, it's because I've been sending notes to the call screeners. Please keep them. Please keep them. I can't get to you all in the next 15 minutes, but we've got another 2 hours of show, and we will get to your calls, because I want to hear from you, including on East of the Rockies here. Let's talk to Sue in North Carolina. North Carolina, Sue, you are correct, is east of the Rockies. You called on the right line. Welcome to Coast to Coast AM.
9: Hi, what a wonderful guest.
0: Thank you.
9: Yes.
2: Hi, Sue.
9: Hello. Yes. I just found out from your call screener what the word Antarctica meant, you know, where it came from.
0: Where does that come from? I don't think I know.
9: I wasn't sure.
2: I actually don't know either, to be honest.
0: Hang on, let me do a little... Let me do a little search here.
9: The Arctic, I think she was telling me something about in outer space somewhere. But anyway, my question was is related to disclosure. People that have gone down to the Antarctic, including celebrities, movie stars, I think even Prince Harry was down there.
2: It was, yeah.
9: Basically, that they've all said they've seen things under the ice. Maybe even spaceships. Do you know anything about that? And could that be true? I mean, are they actually seeing things that are frozen in the ice?
2: They are. Yeah. I mean, there's you know, cryostasis bodies and things preserved underneath the ice. There's also Lucifer's temple underneath the ice. And
0: what?
2: Why do you think all these celebrities are going there? You know. It's
0: Hold
2: connected
0: on.
2: To the crystalline
0: Lucifer's
2: structures.
0: Temple is underneath the ice in Antarctica?
2: Yeah, that's why all the heads...
0: You're literally burying the headline there. What do you mean by that?
2: Well, they've got a temple, and what they do is... they're basically, you know, it's called Lucifer's Palace, and it's identified beneath the ice, you know, and what happens is it's about 3 kilometers down, and you have to go through a vertical shaft, but... All the people go, you know, and they're doing kind of rituals to power up the grid. I mean, people don't realize these rituals are evil, you know, beyond evil. And it creates a lot of energy, and that's sent through the ley lines of the grid. So, yeah, that's why they go there, you know. It's terrible.
0: What are ley lines, as you understand it? Can you explain that to us a little bit? I know they're all over the globe, but what is it that they do? What kind of energy do they have?
2: Well, they're supposed to have good energy, but they've been suppressed by all this all the events going on in Antarctica, because they've dropped the frequency. But it's supposed to be frequency good for human beings at the moment. It's frequency that suppresses life and consciousness. So the whole point about this is to turn it around. And actually, Greenland's the extra site that that actually moves it on as well. It's like a remote site, you know. What do you call it? Like a remote site.
0: Like
2: so
0: a satellite?
2: So they power each other. Yeah, like a satellite, yeah.
0: Okay, so you were asking about the meaning of Antarctica, and let me tell you what I find here. It comes from the Greek word antarkitkos, so opposite of the Arctic, anti-opposite, artikos of the bear. So Arctic, the land of the bear, Antarctica, the land of the opposite of the bear. Since the Great Bear constellation is associated with the Northern Hemisphere, the continent at the opposite end of the Earth became Antarctica. So there you go. There's a fun little thing in mythology for you. Let's go to the first-time caller line and talk to Richard in Martinez, California. Richard, welcome to Coast AM. You're on with Christopher Macklin.
10: Hey, thank you. Yeah, great, fascinating show, Rich and Christopher. And just, you know, want to share a story. I haven't shared this with anyone. It happened probably about 30-some-odd years ago when I was living just north of Washington, D.C., in a little town called Wheaton, Maryland. And I was awoken in the night, and I looked over. It was probably around 3 o'clock in the morning, and it sounded like someone was mowing their lawn. And what was weird was I had a Chesapeake Bay Retriever, a fantastic guard dog, that would wake up at the sound of anything. And it was just dead asleep. It wasn't moving. And first I thought I was dreaming. And then I realized, no, there's someone's mowing their lawn outside. So I walked outside. My dog's still asleep, which was very strange. Open the door, look out. I can't see anything, but I hear this lawnmower. I look up, and there's a light, and the sound is coming from these trees across the way from where I live. And I thought, I was woken out of my sleep, and I couldn't really process, and like, why would someone have a lawnmower up in the trees? And right as I started to focus in on the sound and the light in the trees, it just took off. And, you know, in the direction of the trees behind it, so I really couldn't see what it was. Once again, I just was gathering my wits about me, like, what is going on? And at that very second, where I was like, okay, this is very strange, right in front of my house was parked a white van.
0: Okay, hold on a second there. Hold on. Can you hold on through the break? Because we're up against a hard break. I didn't know we were going to get this deep, but let's continue your story, Richard, on the backside of this break. Do not go anywhere. If you're on the phones, hang tight, and we will come back and take more of your questions and calls with Christopher Macklin when we come back on Coast to Coast AM.

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2: Help. So that's where Coast to Coast AM comes in and George Norrie comes in. Because you're going to have people on here that will give the government investigators an idea where to look, how to look, and what to look for. So it really does a lot of validation of the history of this show. And this is a huge step forward to getting to the truth, because for the first time, we have the U.S. government admitting that there's something to this, really admitting there's something to this. And that's a big step for all of us.
3: 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I'm Rudy Maxa with today's Travel Minute from Rudy Maxa's World. 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So authors Alan Nyhus and John Wassner set out to change that by writing a book, America's Best Zoos, that describes about 200 U.S. zoos. 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
8: Hi, I'm Peter Sagal. When we were growing up, my two brothers and I just loved our Uncle Ted. He was like a really cool big brother who always brought around the best toys and took us to the best places and with whom we always had the most fun. It was odd, though, when we got older, to realize he wasn't nearly as outgoing and adventurous with other adults. I found out much later that this might have had something to do with the ostomy bag he wore ever since he was diagnosed with Crohn's disease as a teenager and had part of his lower intestine removed. Theodore Skolnick, my Uncle Ted, died last year at the age of 80, never having once mentioned his illness to me or my brothers. He left a large bequest to the Crohn's and Colitis Foundation to help fund better treatments for these diseases and also to help other people, old and young, seek and get help for the situation.
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9: Clear mid-70s this morning, mainly sunny later today. A couple of storms in this afternoon, low 90s, mostly sunny. Afternoon showers, low 90s on Sunday. Mainly sunny, warm and humid. Should stay dry for Monday with a high in the low 90s. More storms Tuesday afternoon, mid-90s. From the Georgia Weather Net, I'm meteorologist Jason William.
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1: It appears that you and I have a front seat to a full-on battle between good and evil from off-planet beings. Our guest tonight, Christopher Macklin, talking about that, all his information and, lots of ways to get healed and pray your way through it too on his website. That is linked up at Coast to Coast AM. But when we left you, we were talking to Richard. I asked Richard to hold on through the break. Richard, are you still there?
2: Yeah. Hi, Rich. Still here.
1: Excellent. Okay. Excellent. So you were telling us a story. Let's see if I can recap this from our last talk. You were awakened in the middle of the night by, it sounded like somebody mowing their lawn, which you thought was bizarre. Your dog didn't wake up and your dog hears everything. You go outside, see that it seems to be coming from some trees. And then once you kind of make your eye contact to where the sound is coming from, a beam of light basically just takes off at a zillion miles an hour. And when you walk around to your front yard, you see a white van sitting in front of your house. Pretty much the compartmentalized version of your story so far, yeah?
2: That's exactly right. And so right as this thing took off, there's this white van that starts its engine, and I look because the driver's side is away from me, but in the passenger side is something. It had a human form, but it was looking directly at me, and it was almost a human, I hate to say it, but like a burn victim. You know, like that type of look, like burn from head to toe, but the eyes were looking right at me. And the unmarked white van, after this thing took off, the van just pulled off down the street. And this was maybe 3 o'clock in the morning. Went back inside. Dog looked at me. I couldn't believe what I had just seen. And this is the first time I've ever told anyone about it.
1: Not a dream?
2: Definitely not a dream.
1: Christopher, your thoughts?
3: Yeah, I think, if it was a white van, it makes you wonder, you know, whether it was some sort of, you know, difficult to tell, actually, but, you know, it's definitely an anomaly, and it could be some sort of small craft or something.
2: Yeah.
3: Maybe
2: and
3: they're tracking it.
2: Before drones. So this was, you know, early 90s time period.
3: Yeah, yeah.
2: So very strange, but great show tonight. Really appreciate you having me on. Thank you.
1: Thank you. I guess the van itself could have been a craft too, right? That could have been a cloaked something as well.
3: Yeah, or maybe the van's, you know, tracking. They know where it comes. Who knows, you know? That's an interesting... I never heard some of that before. It's amazing.
1: Who patrols the off-planet people? Are there men in black patrolling, keeping that in order? Or do we not really have a handle on this?
3: We're getting a handle on it now. I think the problem is, you know, there's been a deal with Greenland. I mean, why do you think they want Greenland? They're not interested in minerals. They're interested in the tall greys and the Nordics are actually allowing us to now have weapons because it's got out of hand, and they want us to actually support us so we can start taking these, you know, reptilians out, and it's happened a while. Before, we didn't have it because you can't use conventional weapons. So they've also got other weapons, like they can paralyze people. They can do all sorts of things. And now, you know, the United States have been given these, then they're using them. They're using them in Venezuela.
1: I think there's some video of military craft shooting down a few things, right? Released.
3: Yeah, yeah. We've had craft for a long time. Again, you know, there's a lot of reverse engineered craft that we have already. The problem is they don't disclose it because, of course, it was under the it was under the cabal's rule, but now everything's starting to come out. That's why I think disclosure, well, we've got them ourselves, you know, the military have these aircraft.
1: And how did we get from underneath, as you say, the cabal rule, which, you know, the alien or the reptilians, which comes up a lot on the show, the reptilians
3: they're down, you know, with Space Force. You know, the whole thing is to actually that is to take down the whole reptilian system that's affecting the planet. You know, it's our part of the planet. And I think, you know, they're looking at it, they're about viewing it, and they've been in there already. They couldn't do it before because they didn't have the right energy weapons, plasma. I mean, plasma burns something like 43,000, 44,000, it depends what sort of plasma, degrees. That's why we've got so many tunnels underneath, you know. If you think about it, if you had a drill, you know, they've got tunnels from here to China and here to whatever. It would take you forever to build those with a drill, but what they do is they use plasma lasers, and they can cut like 7 miles of tunnel in a day. So, you know, because it evaporates all the rock, and they suck it out. So, and they've got maglev trains and all these things. But I think all these things will be obsolete when they bring out the Stargate technology. Why do you need a maglev train?
1: Well, I was going to bring that up. If you got a Stargate, why do you need to build a tunnel?
3: Exactly. And the answer is, I don't know. Maybe they're going to do it in stages. Who knows?
1: So far, the Stargates go from here to other places on the planet, but do they go to other planets and other dimensions?
3: Oh yeah, they go to Mars, Jupiter, various places. They've got pods on Jupiter. So, and I've spoken to people who've been there, because I actually was doing healing on one lady, because she was sent, you know, in the one of the towers in New York, and like you say, you know, you literally go on the lift, you go up. And then it, you know, halfway it'll switch you in time space to and fold you in time to space to the you know, to Mars, to Stargate Mars, and you just literally walk out. So yeah,
1: what question should we be asking that we're not asking as a society?
3: To me, I think we should be asking how on earth we allowed this planet to get like this in the first place. You know, because I mean, humanity has allowed it to happen. You know. And I think we've got to really, in the future, make sure we don't. And I think we've got to also make sure that we've got people in place who love people, who aren't just going to fill their pockets full of money.
1: It doesn't seem like in the history of the world that the people in control always have the people's interest in their...
3: Not at all. Not at all.
1: That's
3: how do you change that? And the answer is, I actually don't know, you know.
1: I mean, the people got to rise up, and, you know, that's not always the best solution for the people. Let's take a quick break, and let's finish up with you with some calls here when we come back on Coast to Coast AM.
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1: Welcome back to Coast AM. I'm your host, Rich Barra. Our guest tonight, Christopher Macklin. And we are taking your calls here for the next, 15 minutes or so that we have with him. On the wild car, let's go to Mayat in New York. Mayat, welcome to Coast AM.
8: Very, very good show, Rich. First of all, I have a brief three-part question, and I like to listen over the air, so if you would take a note or two so you won't forget. The first part is, over the years, Coase has introduced us to people who have been abducted, and we've heard stories of what they experience in terms of seeing possible Earth futures on video, usually, like with some device on their lap or in front of them. So I like your assessment and thoughts, and which of those futures do we seem to be going toward. The second part has to do with years ago, David Icke, and he actually shared with us his experiences of being with people who seemed to be human beings, but actually shape-shifted into reptilians. And he also said the British royal family is connected to or hybrids of the reptilians. The last part deals with Craig Campopasso, I think is his correct name, or close to it, has been on the air with Coase, and I first got his book some years ago on the Albanic of alien species. And one of the parts that I got to, and getting pretty far in the book, gave me real, real interest, and that is on the Blue Syrians. And they seem to be in the different categories that he charts, not only very advanced, but very humane, and bringing what it is to be humane and kind and generous and loving, all those things that too many of us these days seem to be missing in the separation versus the cosmic law of one. And if you have my questions, I'll listen over the air. Thank you for your work.
1: Thank you. Really well thought out questions. Okay, Christopher.
3: Well, I think the reptilian shapeshifter, yeah. I mean, they're here. They're actually shapeshifters. So the thing is about the Anunnaki, for example, shapeshifters, well, they're all the same. They can actually shift into shape, and they can look at someone in their form. They can stay in the fourth dimension so that energy field can't see them, and look at somebody, take their form, and then suddenly they'll be there. Now, the royal family, absolutely. So, yeah.
1: I've heard reptilian. That rumor for a long time. You think the royal family has reptilian ties?
3: Well, they are reptilians, and they're shapeshifters, yeah.
1: What about the presidents of the United States? Any reptilians in there?
3: I'm sure there is. I mean, you know, the president at the moment's not at all, you know. But, you know, I think there's definitely infiltration of the reptilians because they can shapeshift, or, you know, they've got reptilian maybe hybrids, which are like half human or half whatever.
1: Well, maybe you got something there. Maybe that's one of the tests, because our current president seems to like get in a tanning booth. Maybe the reptilians won't tan.
3: Exactly. Yeah.
1: So if you're English and you have a fair complexion, maybe that might be part of it. We might have uncovered
3: something there. Well, actually, I'm American. I became a citizen in 2017, but I've still got a British accent, which is
1: I hadn't noticed.
3: Did you? Oh, wow.
1: Hadn't noticed at all, sir. Let's go to west of the Rockies, and let's talk to my friend Chris in Napa, California. Welcome to Coast AM. Chris, you're on with Christopher Macklin.
9: Hi, good evening, guys. And good evening. Rich, you're doing a great job filling in.
1: Oh, thank you so much.
9: Sure. Nice to meet you, Christopher. I'm a Bible-believing Christian, but I've been an eschatology student most of my life. And I also had experiences as well, but I actually did make a trip up to Shasta, and I've been, of course, interested in Shasta for years.
1: Yeah, there's something going on there. That's undeniable.
9: Yeah, well, I really lucked out because I did get a chance to meet with the IM activity representatives and also got to meet one of the high spiritual leaders of the Kurok tribe and actually went up on the mountain. So, and I understand that, Christopher, that you and I are on opposite spectrums of, philosophy. I understand that, but it's amazing how the times that we live in that, the paradigm that we're dealing with today overlaps each other. And, so my question is about the Lemurians up there, because that's the reason I went up there. Obviously with the IM activity, and do they have any kind of connection with Antarctica? Because you had mentioned that it is a synagogue of, it's the synagogue of Satan, and the Lemurians are apparently, the good guys. I mean, obviously according to, to be a theophysis. So I'd like to get your take, and, thanks for taking my question.
1: Wait, don't leave you. I have a question for you. When he's done answering your first question, Chris, I've got a follow-up for you.
3: Well, both the Lemurians and Lantarians, they're benevolent, and they're in Antarctica, but they're in their own space. They're not part of the, Luciferian system or the Draconian. I mean, the Draconians there, all these things are negative, but, of course, they've all got different areas, so they stay apart. But certainly, they're good guys. And when, whoever was, left out of the Atlantis and Lemurian Wars thing, they went to Antarctica and built themselves a place, and they're there. So, yeah, but they're good guys, yeah.
1: So, Chris, I'm talking to Chris on the phone from Napa. So, Chris, you say you are Christian, yes?
9: Correct, I am. I'm a Bible-believing follower of Jesus.
1: So... Here's where my question comes from. So the benevolent aliens, do they believe in God as well?
9: Well, that's something I really don't know about, because to me it's almost a bifurcation, and that's no disrespect to anybody who believes otherwise, but we believe that there is an end times delusion. Obviously I'm a follower of L.A. Marzulli and Tim Alberina, but we tend to think that both the benevolent and the malevolent are still part of the rebellion against Adonai. So that's why it's a difference between we're monotheists and we don't believe in any kind of pantheon. Now, whether there could be Bible-believing Elohim, which they are followers of Jesus, I really don't know. And that's a big question. I've wondered that for a long, long time.
1: Yeah, I mean, I think that seems to be where, when you talk to people who talk about full disclosure, that they feel like the religions of the world would suffer some sort of collapse if we found out that we're not alone, because the Bible doesn't really say that God's, in charge of other planets. So I think that's tough for fundamentalists to get their heads around, but I don't know if we're like that anymore. I think they're thinking 18th century people. I don't think they're thinking of people who go online and have seen lots of flying crafts and being like, okay, well, that's probably not ours. That's from somewhere. But why can't God be in charge of that too? I mean, what is the holdup? Do you think, Chris or Christopher?
3: Well, I think it's, my personal opinion is a lot of religions have been manipulated. I mean, I love Jesus' teachings. I love what he does. Buddha, one God, many paths. But what I'm saying is that a lot of these books have been manipulated. I've seen some of the Dead Sea Scroll things, the direct Aramaic translation of the Lord's Prayer. It's actually on our website, and it's very different than what you got in the Bible, because it's written by Constantine, written by King James, and guess what? The pedophiles.
1: No. You're dropping all kinds of stuff on the show tonight.
9: Well, I definitely include the Apocrypha with my studies now, and like I said, I love guys like Eli Marzulli, and to be honest with you, I've been to a couple of churches. I am a follower, but when I bring this stuff up, you know, my pastors look at me like I have three heads.
1: Sure. I mean, it's not...
3: Yeah, absolutely.
1: I mean, it used to be... I remember talking about it with my kids in restaurants, like, a few years ago, and you see people look at you like you're insane, just the fact that there could be anything that is of not of this planet. Sometimes people look at you like you're crazy. I don't know if it's exactly the same now, but it seems to be at a higher level, you know, with the management that's in charge of this side. I think they're behind the times. I've thought that for a long time. They're not keeping up with what people are actually thinking out there, that they're still ruling from 40 years ago. Or managing from a 40-year-old kind of philosophy, and I don't know if that works anymore, but I guess we shall see. Let's talk to Tim. Oh, there's no time. All right, that's okay, Christopher Macklin. Let me ask you another question here. Let me go back to you. So UFO sightings seem to increase for me when there's kind of global tension. Why do you think that is? Or wars?
3: I just think they're really worried about some crazy thing happening, especially if there's global tension in governmental and everything else. There'll never be a nuclear war here because the Actuarians disable them every time. So
1: they'll shut them down. Yeah.
3: Shut them down, yeah.
1: Well, we've got your stuff, Christopher Macklin, linked up at Coast to Coast AM. Thank you so much for your time and energy tonight.
3: Thanks for having me. God bless.
1: Real pleasure. God bless you, too. And in just a few moments, we're going to turn the microphone over to you. It's time for one of my favorite Coast to Coast traditions, Open Lines. Now, if you've ever had an experience that you still can't explain, you've seen something that's maybe changed your life, you went from skeptic to believer, maybe you've never even told your story before, you've got a theory about Antarctica, a UFO sighting, strange encounter, this is your chance. No judgment, no right, no wrong answers, just a good conversation. That's what I want to have with you. So don't go anywhere. In just a few moments, the lines are yours when we come back to Coast to Coast AM.

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6: Iran crisis deepens. I'm Roxanne Evans, Fox News. CENTCOM confirming the U.S. carried out attacks on Iran for the seventh straight day. Fox's Chanley Paintner has the latest.
7: The Trump administration denying Iran's claims that the U.S. is striking civilian infrastructure inside Iran. A White House spokesperson telling Fox that, quote, the United States military has carried out strikes exclusively on military targets, including military logistics infrastructure. One of the U.S. targets, an observation tower in the port of Chabahar that CENTCOM says was being used by the Revolutionary Guard to coordinate attacks on commercial shipping through the Strait of Hormuz. Meantime, Reuters reports that Iran has ordered the Houthis in Yemen to close the Bab al-Mandab Strait, another critical oil route, if the U.S. hits Iran's power infrastructure.
6: CENTCOM said more than 50,000 U.S. service members continue to operate across the Middle East. Maine's nominating convention almost a week away. Democrats still looking for their Senate nominee. This after Graham Plattner withdrew from the race. Fox's Brian Yenis.
8: The race to replace Graham Plattner as Maine's Democratic Senate nominee is off to a precarious start. 8 of the 12 candidates vying to replace Plattner debated for the first time Thursday night. 4 Democrats, who won at least 20% of the vote in June's primary, debated first, followed by 4 longer-shot candidates. After, the New York Times declared, quote, Maine Democrats don't exactly have a deep bench, noting halting answers, convoluted responses, and stilted deliveries. Plattner's popularity looms large over the race. He won the June Democratic primary in a landslide, but was forced to quit after being accused of rape, which he denies.
6: Maine has until July 27th to fill Plattner's spot. 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
6: New York is the first state to pump the brakes on AI data centers. Governor Kathy Hochul signing a one-year moratorium. Congressman Mike Lawler on Fox Business's Maria Bartiromo's Wall Street saying the pause on data centers will only hurt New York.
12: New York's decision to do an outright ban is only going to negatively impact its economy and its continued downward spiral when it comes to tax revenue.
6: Governor Hochul saying the centers are too expensive.

0: migrants using El Paso's storm drain system. At the height of the border crisis, agents say they encountered groups of up to 70 migrants underground. The numbers are down, but agents say the cartels are still looking for any gap they can exploit. In El Paso, Texas, Brooke Taylor, Fox News.
1: At least two people dead after relentless rains flood parts of Texas. Governor Greg Abbott announcing emergency declarations for much of central and south Texas.
2: This major disaster declaration includes 28 counties. It's the counties that have been hardest hit.
1: Flood alerts continue through the evening in parts of Texas. The World Cup Saturday, France and England square off in the third place match. Then Sunday, Argentina and Spain play in the World Cup. I'm Roxanne Evans, and this is Fox News.
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9: Clear mid-70s this morning, mainly sunny later today. A couple of storms in this afternoon, low 90s, mostly sunny. Afternoon showers, low 90s on Sunday. Mainly sunny, warm and humid. Should stay dry for Monday with a high in the low 90s. More storms Tuesday afternoon, mid-90s. From the Georgia Weather Net, I'm meteorologist Jason Williams.
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1: Can't tell you how many notes I get where people say, next time you're on and you do open lines, I'm going to call in and tell you my story. Well, that is right now. We've got the next 2 hours together. For the past couple hours, we've been exploring some pretty extraordinary ideas that you can tell have blown my mind wide open. From Antarctica to UFOs to consciousness disclosure and the possibility

0: there may be more than our world than we can see. Maybe a lot more. Now, well, it's your turn. This is my favorite part of Coast to Coast. It's open lines. Now, if something happened to you that you've never been able to explain, if you've had an experience that changed the way you see the world, or if you got a thought, questions, theory, anything, we're open to that. I want to hear from you. You don't have to have all the answers. Sometimes the best conversations begin with the simple question, what if? That's what we're about. Wherever you're listening tonight, across America, Canada, beyond, if you've been waiting for the right moment to pick up the phone, well, this is it. The lines are open. The conversation continues with you right now. Let's go to the wild card line and talk to Tim in Alberta, Canada. Tim, welcome to Coast AM.
1: Hey, Rich. We just had a thunderstorm go by here not too long ago, it looks like. I'm outside now. Hey, that last caller about the lawnmower, his name was Rick?
0: Yes.
1: That's really interesting, lawnmower. You know, I had something flying around the house. I told this in Coast to Coast. I won't go over the story, but it went around the house. The front, the back was at the eve at the top at about 3:30 in the morning. The dog from the farm across from me came over right to the house. I've never done that before in years, but it was barking at this thing. But that's funny, the lawnmower, because I've been thinking how to describe the sound of that thing, because, you know, it's just outside of my wall within... It'd definitely be within 50 feet. But it, a lawnmower has two sounds. You got the motor, you got the blade. So you got the propulsion and you got the effect of cutting grass. And when this thing went by the house as it went up the slope of the roof to the top, to the eave, it, the peak, I mean, it had two sounds. And one of them was an inner sound, like power. And the outer sound was like a drumming sound, like a blade mowing over the grass. And so much so that when it went in the front of the house, it was like a walkout basement. It went in the front of the house, it went along, and the dog was barking, looking up at the house. And as it went in front of the dog high-pitched barking, the note on it flattened out. It became square, like a square wave, just as it passed a dog and it came normal. It's just really different. But I'm never going to forget that. The lawnmower, I think it's a phrase we should use more often.
0: What you're saying then, both of you are saying, is that this off-planet technology is a two-stroke engine with the oil and the gas that you mix, like my dad's old Toro? Is that what you're telling me?
1: It doesn't smell. I do like your sense of humor. I've been listening to it. It's quick, and it's good. It's really sharp. I've noticed that... Rich, for a little while now, and it's really quick. You've got to be paying attention to hear it, but I appreciate that. I appreciate all you, you know, your part-time hosts. It's just a real good... I go back to 1989 with Coast to Coast. I was on, I think it was May or March of 89, just before I got back into the military, and I talked for about 20 minutes. It was over an issue that aren't like... But I don't think it was called Coast to Coast back then. I was in Ottawa, Ontario, Canada.
0: Oh, and that's interesting.
1: I think it was called something else. But that, you know, that's just about, we're coming up on 40 years. And I still have that story to tell about Cornelius' dad, who from Bangor, who was in Coal Lake. It actually was someone that filled in TDY for his dad. And that's a little bit more I let out that I haven't yet. It wasn't his dad. And I got into trouble because his last name was White. And he wasn't, was he? Cornelius, was he? He wasn't white, was he? Anyways, Rich, it was good talking to you, man.
0: You too. Yeah, this show, I've been doing radio really my whole life. And first found Art just flipping through the channels, driving to work, because I produced a morning show in San Diego. And I would catch Art's show on my way into work. And that tradition continued, you know, wherever I would move around the country to do morning shows, I would always listen to Art and then George on the way in. Still convinced I'm going to see a UFO on the way into work at, you know, 4 o'clock in the morning when I drive to work. I have not yet. I have seen a few meteors. I've seen a meteor light up the entire sky and thought, okay, here it is. Here's the invasion. Alas, just a meteor for me. Let's go to Greg in Remsen, New Jersey. Hey, Greg, welcome to Coast AM.
2: Good morning, everybody, and hi, Rich.
0: Hey there.
2: I was wondering, I think it was called Dreamland back.
0: Dreamland, yes, correct.
2: In the very early days. Do you suppose our planet, is a destination for ETs, for maybe when they want to go to have a vacation away from their planet, and maybe enjoy our lifestyle?
0: Yeah.
2: If you think
0: check
2: about
0: out the
2: it,
0: waterfalls,
2: you know,
0: check out the...
2: We have a beautiful planet, atmosphere...
0: So far, as I can tell, ours is the nicest planet to live on so far.
2: Oh, and our solar system, I would say, yeah.
0: Yeah,
2: if you think about it, we've heard about cattle mutilations, right? And is it possible the ETs just like steak? I mean, I'm not joking, really. I'm thinking maybe that's what their goal was. And then on coast, not too long ago, somebody called in and said that they saw some grays driving a Ford Mustang. It pulled up next to them. And I'm thinking, are they here just to enjoy some of our fast cars? And just a little while ago, a fella called in about the white van with it, ET driving it.
0: You think they called, they came here to enjoy our vans?
2: Well, not our vans. But
0: yeah, no. Sure
2: the Mustang was a Shelby.
0: If you're going
2: to
0: do it.
2: Our highway system is pretty cool to drive on. And they're used to craft, the spacecraft and all that.
0: Yeah, they're used to anti-gravity. We are restricted, and we have found a way to push through air with burning fuel, and I guess electric now, too. But, yeah, maybe so. I think if I went to another planet and they had, a cool jet ski or something to ride, I would be interested in that. I don't think you're wrong there. I don't think so. You feel like if we're going to put the noise out to the solar system, we should talk to the people as not just an open door, but Earth. It's a great place to visit.
2: Right, SETI could do that. I think.
0: What would be our? What do you think Earth's slogan should be when you call in? Tell me what you think our slogan should be for I don't know what that would. But let's think about that during the break. And when you call in, give me a good slogan for Earth for the aliens. I'd like to hear that. I think that'd be interesting. So let's take a quick break and let's do more of your calls. Open lines. That's right now. I got my Facebook open at Rich Barra and my Instagram too. Also Rich Barra. If you want to send me a note there, and we'll try to get you on too. We'll be right back on Coast to Coast AM.
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0: Welcome back to Coast AM. I'm your host, Rich Barra. This is Open Lines. Let's go to the wild card line here and pull up Cornelius in Alexandria, Louisiana. Cornelius, we were talking about slug lines for Earth, and I just wrote a few during the break. So we can advertise as a vacation destination for off planet. So based on the conversation we just had, Cornelius, what do you think about this one? Earth, most of us are friendly. Do you like that?
7: Well, half and half, I'd say that, Rich. I didn't know I was going to be up next, but anyway, I wanted to say one thing first, Rich. We lost a U.S. Marshal Monday. He was trying to get a fugitive and everything. So today at the Alexandria Pentecostal Church, they're going to honor him and our sheriff, Mark Wood. He wants everybody to come out with American flags and police flags along the, you know, the route that they're going to take and everything. His name was Drew Hansen. And they've set up a GoFundMe account. But what's strange, Rich, is that the family and the wife didn't ask for a GoFundMe account. So there's something strange there. But his name is Drew Hansen.
0: Well, it'll go to his family, I assume. Maybe they don't have anything to do with it. But I assume people are going to be taking care of their family.
7: I hope
0: people
7: so.
0: Want to help.
7: GoFundMe said if the family doesn't want it, they're going to refund all the money back to the people. So that was a good thing. But what I wanted to talk to you about was missing time. That's what I told Donna Walker.
0: I
7: was abducted because I know you don't know this, but I was sexually abused as a child. And I think the devil or demons or whatever these, I call them fallen angels, these aliens, they take people that have trauma in their life. But anyway, when I was at Louisiana Tech, I was a military police officer, and I worked as a student patrol officer at Louisiana Tech in Ruston, Louisiana. Well, I was coming home for a drill, because we drill. I was in the Louisiana Army National Guard, so we'd come home on weekends. And so normally it takes me 2 hours to drive from Ruston to Alexandria, and it took me 6 hours. You've seen The Invaders, right?
0: Yes.
7: Okay. When that first show, when the guy's going down the road and everything, and he's lost, he's turned off on the road. Well, something in my mind, Rich, said, look, you need to turn off the road and go this way. I went down a road I had never been down before, and I never did go down that road again. And I don't know what happened, but I don't want no past regression. If they did something to me, a probe or whatever, or took something from me, I don't want to know. And I know a lot of people go through these regressions and stuff. Mm-hmm. And
0: hypnosis? Have you done hypnosis or anything like that?
7: Well, I know what Betty and Barney Hill went through because I've heard theirs. Mm-hmm. And that was horrible what those fallen angels did to them. And I just wish people would wake up and realize that these things, even if the devil can do good things, don't think that he can't do good things, but in the end, he's deceiving people. I call the devil dumb and Satan stupid. So,
0: what do you mean the devil can do good things?
7: Rich, the devil, how he deceives people, just like he tried to deceive Christ. He said, you can turn these rocks into bread and stuff. And he rebuked him by saying, it is written. Then he said, well, I got all of these, you know, countries and stuff. I got the world. And he said, you'll only have the Lord thy God to answer to. So that's what I'm trying to say. The devil, a lot of these singers and stuff, Rich, they've sold their soul to the devil. Some of these politicians, that's why they're rich. I believe Elon Musk, because he said, I can take a chip and put it in your head and hand. I can make the lame walk and the blind see. And when it's coming, next 10 years, 20 years, Rich, and I know you and George, y'all not going to take that chip for no reason.
0: No, I'm not going to take the chip. My brain barely functions the way it is. I don't need anything else coming up.
7: Hey, Rich, one more thing. We got a folk festival in Natchitoches, Louisiana, about 60 miles away from here. You talk about people coming to different places. And you and your wife, your lovely wife, y'all need to, and the kids, y'all need to come to New Orleans. I believe you or your wife has relatives down there. And then come up and see me in Alexandria, man. I would love to meet you, Rich.
0: Yeah, my Aunt Winnie's got a place down there. God bless Aunt Winnie. Well, thanks, Cornelius. I appreciate you. And one more for you. How about this one for Earth? Earth, pretty much everything's open except Antarctica. How about that? We do that one based on Christopher Macklin. All right, let's go to the wildcard line. Let's talk to Brian in Corona, California. Brian, welcome to Coast. Are you with me?
8: Hey, Rich, I'm here. How are you? Good night. Are you having a good night?
0: I'm having an excellent night. I'm talking to you.
8: I love hearing when you're on, man. You have some, you know, charisma, the way you speak and tell stories. It's captivating. I'm always driving when I'm listening to you guys in those late nights. You know what I mean? It just gets me through my drives.
0: Well, and you get me through the show. I appreciate it. We help each other out.
8: Yes, sir. All right, so let me ask you about dreams. Okay, I'm a very cognitive thinker, and I've had a lot of instances of deja vu, and I was, you know, I've been having talks with my friends, so sometimes we get real deep and whatever, and we got on the topic of dreaming, and I feel basically what we were saying was, what if when we're dreaming, it's us viewing ourselves in a different dimension, and we can only view those dimensions while we're dreaming. But while we're awake, those other dimensions can possibly view us. And when we get the deja vu, it's them viewing us, and we're seeing things, they're seeing things before we do it, and then we do it, and then it's the deja vu. But when I dream, sometimes I remember them so vividly, and you know, I've had some pretty terrifying dreams, and man, even thinking about it, like, it gives me the chills thinking about some dreams that I've had, thinking I was there. I was just in the situation, and...
0: Oh, so you might have been dimension hopping.
8: Is that what you think?
0: I do have a theory on this, and we've had experts on, well, so-called experts. I don't know how you can be an expert on something like dreaming, but we've had them on. The thing is that you always hear that the message, even the bad dreams, even the nightmares are good messages for you, that there's something that you need to pay attention to in that dream, especially if it's a recurring dream that is for you. But
8: right.
0: The thing that I think is interesting is, I don't know if you've spent any time meditating, but I've done that, where you really try to take your brain somewhere else and let it go somewhere else. And it certainly feels like you're hopping dimensions. It almost feels like you're taking a Stargate or a tunnel to a different place that isn't totally unlike what we know, but the rules seem to be a little bit different. The colors seem to be a little bit different. The vibe, the people, the interactions are a little bit different. And I can't imagine, or I don't feel like dreaming's all that much different than when you meditate or try to, I don't know, I guess remote view or whatever it is. You know, maybe you are kind of leaving the present plane and going somewhere else, and maybe we're just about ready to open that up, but we don't quite have it yet. It's what it seems like to me. Now, when you and your friends are talking about this, are you guys on, you know, are you chewing gummies? Or are you just talking like completely sober brains?
8: No, we can be totally sober, you know, talking during a drive, talking mostly when we're driving, you know, and going into somewhere, you know, it's 20, 30 minutes away, going to the beach or something. Like, I'll turn on, I don't like listening to music when I drive. I listen to either AM or I don't listen to anything. I just, you know, I'll be in silence just so I can kind of work out things in my head. So, this is totally, you know, sober, conscious, you know.
0: Have you had a dream about this conversation happening with you and me? Because that would be a wild deja vu.
8: No, I haven't. I haven't had that. But when I do dream, sometimes I wake up and it's only been 30 minutes, But it's been, I was in this dream for days, and then I'll go to sleep and I'll wake up again an hour later, and it's been a month in this dream.
0: Wow.
8: You know what I mean? So it's I'm just trying to pinpoint, you know, what, I guess what you were saying is, I'm being honest, I got to see the message.
0: That's definitely a message for you. All right, more of your calls when we come back on Coast to Coast AM.

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2: Health. So that's where Coast to Coast AM comes in and George Norrie comes in, because you're going to have people on here that will give the government investigators an idea where to look, how to look, and what to look for. So it really does a lot of validation of the history of this show, and this is a huge step forward to getting to the truth, because for the first time we have the U.S. government admitting that there's something to this, really admitting there's something to it. And that's the big step for all of us.
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10: Hi, I'm Peter Sagal. When we were growing up, my two brothers and I just loved our Uncle Ted. He was like a really cool big brother who always brought around the best toys and took us to the best places and with whom we always had the most fun. It was odd, though, when we got older, to realize he wasn't nearly as outgoing and adventurous with other adults. I found out much later that this might have had something to do with the ostomy bag he wore ever since he was diagnosed with Crohn's disease as a teenager and had part of his lower intestine removed. Theodore Skolnick, my Uncle Ted, died last year.
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11: Clear mid-70s this morning, mainly sunny later today. A couple of storms in this afternoon, low 90s, mostly sunny. Afternoon showers, low 90s on Sunday. Mainly sunny, warm and humid. Should stay dry for Monday with a high in the low 90s. More storms Tuesday afternoon, mid-90s. From the Georgia Weather Net, I'm meteorologist Jason Williams.
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1: 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Earth. All right, let's go to the Wildcard Line and talk to Ted in a big red truck floating somewhere in America. 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
2: Hey, Rich, great talking to you. Great show you got going on tonight. And hi to all the Coasties out there. It's torrentially raining here in Las Cruces. Oh,
1: I can hear it.
2: Yeah, slamming down. Anyhow, that was a great guest you had on. You know, with Chris's vibe, I couldn't not get Donald Sutherland's character in Kelly's Heroes out of my head.
1: So oh, wow. Okay. Okay.
2: Yeah. Hey, I've lived in both Napa and Santa Rosa, yet call us both locations. When the guy was talking about attacking the alien with an ab iron, you know, in high school in shop class, we made our ab irons out of leaf springs from the cars. And I lied about where I lived so I could go to the only high school that had scuba on PE, which was short-lived in San Francisco, due to insurance reasons, no doubt.
1: I bet.
2: Now the rain's letting up. Anyhow, Admiral Byrd, on his venture to Antarctica, that's extremely interesting, which is one of the reasons I tuned in. The other reason that keeps me awake driving this big truck, and much thanks to you and all the coasty team there. And recently, working on a fishing vessel up in Kodiak, one of the crew members there, and a shout-out to the crew of the Mudon out of Kodiak, fishing vessel Mudon, one of the crew members there, a genius guy, has spent 2 years or two trips down to McMurdo Bay in Antarctica. And due to my curiosity, I contacted him, but he couldn't report anything out of, he didn't have any extraordinary information for me. However, quite recently, I ran into a lady whose father was on that mission with Admiral Byrd.
1: Oh, really?
2: Yeah, and she seems to have some tales. I haven't had time to dig into it with her, but I'm looking forward to it.
1: I mean, the story is basically that they went down to check it out and felt like they were outgunned, outmanned by crafts and weaponry that they did not feel like they were ready for, and they did an about face, and they never went back. Thousands of men on a couple of ships.
2: They went with a fleet. They had quite a few vessels and quite a few men, and they were, they had all the technology of the day.
1: Yeah.
2: So who knows what really happened there? But
1: I guess it could have been weather too, because I don't know how many, I don't know what kind of ice breaking boats we had there. It could have just been the weather, but it doesn't sound like it. According to his logs, it sounds like they felt like they saw a potential enemy that did not want them there, and they didn't feel like they could oppose them in any way, shape, or form, even with an entire fleet.
2: You know, Kodiak is not far from the peninsula up there, the Alaska Peninsula. And I've been paying a little attention to a crazy story about the Black Pyramid up there. And I'm like, wow, that sounds like it could relate. Recently, today, I listened to an interview with the lead guy, I used to be from Blink 182, I believe.
1: Yep.
2: He was interviewed on, I think it was KROQ.
1: From the stars, or to the stars,
2: yeah,
1: not from the stars.
2: That's him. Yeah, he's cutting edge. Great stuff.
1: Well, I actually, Tom DeLonge is who you're talking about, right?
2: Yeah, that's exactly what I'm talking about.
1: I feel like he's a big reason for the disclosure that we have so far, is them making quite a bit of noise to try to get stuff released.
2: He's a player. Let me bring up a quick story about Shasta, right? So
1: yeah.
2: I hear about the CEO of Homestake Mining, the U.S.'s largest mining company, giving a talk at the Young Museum in San Francisco. So I'd already planned on... I read a book called The Treasure Hunter, and it was about a guy that pulled a lot of gold out of a river down in the jungles of Honduras and the Mosquito Coast there. So I was already on my way down there, and I decided to go pitch this guy with my research. So I went in there and stayed after and pitched the CEO of Homestake, and he called my partner and I down to their office on California Street and went in, and I closed the deal, and they paid us to do some exploration down there. So we sent them back a box of rocks, and I had a metal detector. Some of them were hot, and they got excited about it. And so they said, hey, we'll float you another 10K if you'll show our senior geologist where these rocks came from. So we were pretty nervous down there. We flew in, and the guy we left our gear with had sold our gear, so it was a very strange situation. We had to basically move into their house and demand our stuff back and pay for it, and he had to go off with a big mule train for 3 days and come back, and it was a time. Anyhow, this senior geologist, we were a little nervous because we drank and smoked a little bit while we're killing time, and we thought he was going to be super square, but it turns out this guy was wild. Anyhow, he tells us, he gave us all the stories about traveling all around the world looking at these potential gold claims, which were wild. And then I said, well, that's interesting, but what do you do for kicks if that's your job? And he said, do you know what spelunking is? I said, yeah, caving. And he said, yeah, well, I'm only interested in one cave. He said, his partner and he set up an anemometer that measures wind speed at a cave near Mount Shasta. And by their measurements, and these guys are top scientists, by their measurements, that there was something like 4 astrodomes worth of volume of space inside there.
1: Wow.
2: And they were intrigued and waiting to get permission from
1: that's
2: the
1: a big cave.
2: Property. Well, that's a lot of room in there, a lot of tunnels, or a lot of space, yeah. So I kind of lost track of that guy. Otherwise, I'd look him up and go, hey, whatever happened to that Dale?
1: Well, if you're interested in Mount Shasta, in fact, I just sent her a note because she's been a guest on her show before, and I don't think she sleeps at all. Emily Harrison, who's doing a whole documentary on Mount Shasta and going up there with the film crew, I think quite a bit. I think her plan is to be there for a few months and she believes there is some insane energy that may have something to do with the sightings of Bigfoot, the UFO sightings, the energy that you feel. It is not a normal place. There's something going on there at Mount Shasta for sure. I don't know what it is, but there's something going on there.
2: Night and short people, and historically, I mean, I don't believe the main guy who publicized it the most, who assembled a crew and then didn't show up and disappeared, that sounded a little bogus, but all the other stories seem pretty realistic. Anyhow,
1: yeah, the things that come up a lot are the Bermuda Triangle for me. That's always been interesting. Mount Shasta, the Black Pyramid that you talk about in Alaska, and Antarctica. The world beyond the world, beyond the ice wall. It's just fascinating. I don't know if it's just a secret land that we're attracted to, but there's something about it that rings. I know it sounds crazy, but there's something about it that rings like truth to me. So I don't know. So you just heard from Chris to follow your gut. So let's follow that gut. There's something there that we don't get.
2: It's a big stitching, man. I've read everything. I'm more of a Graham Hancock kind of guy.
1: Love Graham Hancock.
2: And I look, that was my eye-opening. Fingerprints of the Gods was eye-opening for me and changed my whole life as far as traveling around the world to sites. And I think Puma Punka is, that's a big key. That is just some unreal. I think we're all like fish in a fishbowl. And when we're trying to analyze these things, it would be the same as the fish wondering about the stockbroker when he goes to work during the day and is doing put calls. Mm. You know, a couple of fish trying to explain about the guy that feeds them, turns on and off the light. So I think that's where we are. But
1: we're not close then. if that's your analogy, we're not that close. We got to take a quick break. More of your calls when we come back with Open Lines on Coast to Coast AM.
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1: Welcome back to Coast AM, Open Lines here. We were talking about lots of stuff on the show here, but, you know, it's Open Lines. You talk about what you want to talk about, but I love how some of you are jumping on my Facebook and sending me slogans for Earth to become a tourist destination for, you know, off-planet people. I like this one. Earth now with 8 billion locals. Earth, come for the sunset, stay for the pizza. Well, boy, that's good. That's good. Earth, please don't judge us by our internet comments. All right, let's talk to Todd on the wild card line in Washington State. Hey, Todd, welcome to Coast AM.
8: Thank you very much, Rich. Now, I'd like to ask you if you and your family collect Star Wars figures or any
1: Do
8: other
1: we?
8: Kind of
1: Yeah, my boys are way into Star Wars. Way into, yes, we do collect things. My boys especially.
8: Okay, now I know everybody's big on Legos, but if you start focusing on the Hasbro Kenner action figure collection and
1: yes.
8: The puzzles that Kenner put out in 1978, I think you guys will have a lot more rewarding, realistic play.
1: Oh yeah, they go, my boys go hunting for you know, record stores, they'll go to, you know, comic book shops. They're always looking for the action figures from Kenner from back in the day.
8: Uh-huh. Do you have any kind of G.I. Joe or Twilight Zone?
1: Oh, that's
8: figures?
1: Another one. The G.I. Joe thing is huge, especially with my youngest son. You know, that's gotten really popular again, the G.I. Joe thing.
8: So what kind of stuff does he have?
1: Oh, you know, I couldn't even tell you the stuff that he has because he's got scattered all over the place. But what's cool is my youngest is getting into photography. So he has these LED lights in his room where he'll set up the G.I. Joe action figures in like an action-y pose and kind of shoot it with the LED lights, and it looks so cinematic when you see the pictures. I'll have to post a few of them up on Coast to Coast for you guys to check. I'll get permission from him to let loose some of his art, but I think that's my youngest son's dream, is to be a toy photographer for Hasbro or something like that. And I think he's pretty talented. That's a pretty good move. Do you have an action figure that you're particularly proud of? A rare one?
8: Yeah, I got a hold of the Tom Hanks Saving Private Ryan G.I. Joe, you know, which Steven Spielberg pulled because he wanted to get a Grammy for the movie and stuff, you know?
1: He pulled the action figure?
8: Yeah, it never came out. It's like they were going to do a Hollywood Heroes series and for the Classic Collection in 1997. And
1: why did he have to pull it to get a Grammy? How are those connected?
8: I mean, Oscar, right? Like, you know, the first Hollywood Hero doll was Bob Hope, and there was supposed to be a series, but the Private Ryan was manufactured and given away at, like, the screening, but it was never released in stores, and so it's like, you know, I paid like $3,300 for it, and so, you know, it's like honestly, if you see Tom Hanks, you know, you could ask him for one.
1: That's wild. You know what my son Joe has that somebody gave him? In fact, it was a guy working on our air conditioning that saw my son's Lego collection in a Star Wars thing, and he said he was retired, didn't have any kids, and he gave my son one of the original Star Wars posters for Revenge of the Jedi, which became Return of the Jedi. But it's the movie poster that, you know, are supposed to be lit from behind. It's got a different sort of ink and all that. So that's the rarest of the rare, from what I understand. It's pretty cool looking, too. But, you know, they changed it from Revenge of the Jedi to Return of the Jedi because somebody kid pointed out to George Lucas that Jedis don't go for revenge, right?
8: Yes, so did you enjoy the last movie, Grogu and the Mandalorian?
1: It was okay. I was okay. I don't know what I expected from it. I didn't expect much, but I enjoyed it. Now, as you and I sit here and talk, I can't remember any of the plot, so that probably means it wasn't awesome, but I enjoyed the ride. It was like a carnival ride. It was like a Disney ride. You enjoy it while you're on it, and then once you leave, you're up onto other things. Did you love it?
8: Well, I didn't go, but, you know, I know it's the lowest grossing one of all the action movies, and it's coming out on Blu-ray in a couple months. And, you know, I just think that Hasbro should become cool with releasing a little bit of everything and, you know, doing the expanded universe that I like, which is mostly from the 80s and 90s, you know, like give us a little bit of everything, you know, like I can handle Rey and, you know, I just want the good stuff from New Hope, really, and that's what everybody wants. So,
1: bring it back.
8: Yeah, they just need to give us a smattering of everything.
1: Well, you know, nostalgia is huge right now, and Gen Z specifically loving things from the past, like cassettes, CDs, old toys. I just told you G.I. Joe is making a huge comeback, so toy makers, if you're listening, give us some New Hope toys. Thanks, Todd. Good to talk to you. Let's go to, we're going to really change this. This is a complete mood changer, but that's open lines. East of the Rockies, Steve in Memphis, Tennessee. I really appreciate you hanging on for a while, Steve. What say you? Welcome to Open Lines.
9: Thank you, Rich. This is a completely different subject, but first of all, as far as Admiral Byrd, the story is that he flew down to Antarctica and found a canyon, miles-long canyon, and flew down. There was a hole in the ice, and it was a miles-long canyon, subterranean. And he landed, and there were mammoths and saber-tooths and everything else down there, but there were also Germans of the Fourth Reich. Along with aliens, their allies. The German military surrendered, but the Third Reich did not, and they became the Fourth Reich. And supposedly there are canyons down in Antarctica where they're heated by the thermal venting from from all the different volcanoes. And so that's where that came from. And he flew back. And then, like, in 49, the American military sent a fleet down to get rid of the Germans. And the Germans met them with and UFOs. And the Americans got their butts kicked and had a couple of ships sank and thousands died and so forth. But so that's the story for that.
1: Well, if thousands died, wouldn't that be documented?
9: Supposedly it was, but it was all classified top secret. So, but that's the stories that have been going around on that. I don't know if it actually happened or not, but that supposedly is what happened. But what I was called about is that throughout our history, we have waged war because they have what we want. They don't look like us, or they don't believe like us. And as far as we're concerned, that's open season for us to just rape, torture, and kill and take everything they have. So there are, I was going to continue, but...
1: Oh, you can hear the music playing you off? You can hear the sticks, babe, I'm leaving, right in the middle of your good point. Here's what we'll do. You've been waiting for a while, Steve, and I do want to hear your point here, because I can kind of see where you're kind of going. I think it's pretty important, too. So hang on, and we'll play a few commercials, and we'll come back to you after the break. More of your calls. We have 1 hour of open lines. If you've been holding, please continue to hold. I will get to you. If you've been trying to call and it's been busy, we'll get to you, too. Still keep calling. We'll get to it. More open lines. Coast to Coast AM continues next.

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8: Attacking Iran. I'm Deborah Valentine, Fox News. The U.S. conducting another successful night of strikes on Iran, now the seventh night in a row. Fox's Kevin Cork has the latest.
9: U.S. forces are pounding the Iranians, cutting off the Iranian port of Bandar Abbas in the process, striking road and rail bridges also. And this is all in an effort to foil Tehran's loose and weakening grip on the Strait of Hormuz. The airstrikes also toppling a large white surveillance tower in Iran's southernmost city of Chabahar. It's on a key trade route for landlocked neighboring Afghanistan. Now, CENTCOM says that structure was part of the IRGC's maritime surveillance network used to track and target commercial vessels transiting the Strait of Hormuz.
8: The U.S. has taken out six bridges and Iranian media reporting over a half dozen casualties. Iran's IRGC says countries hosting U.S. forces should expect corresponding responses if their territory is used for attacks on Iran, according to Tehran's Tasnim news agency. President Trump is threatening Canada with new tariffs because of thick smoke from wildfires blanketing several U.S. states.
10: Hazy skies and the smell of smoke lingered all day Friday in D.C., and President Trump says he's holding Canada responsible for not properly maintaining their forest. Smoke from Canadian wildfires has put millions of Americans in poor air quality warnings. In a social media post, the president says the U.S. is being invaded by filthy, polluted, and unhealthy air. President Trump says it's willful negligence on the part of Canada, threatening billions of dollars will be added to tariffs Canada is currently paying. At the White House, Jared Halpern, Fox News.
8: A landslide in China has claimed at least eight lives. State broadcaster CCTV says at least 34 missing. 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
8: The governor of Texas is shedding light on the road to recovery after the latest string of deadly storms.
5: Texas Governor Greg Abbott says a major disaster declaration declared for counties impacted by floods will allow for federal relief to assist in rebuilding, adding state and local officials will be involved in debris removal.
12: Bottom line, you will see a lot of organizations coming in ready to immediately begin that muck out process.
5: Chief of the Texas Division of Emergency Management, Nim Kidd.
13: The volunteers that are coming in to clean and help are going to be a huge impact to get us through the road, down the road.
5: The governor saying Friday nearly 3,000 personnel had been deployed and state officials had rescued more than 270 people, stressing rising rivers still pose life-threatening danger. Kristen Goodwin, Fox News.
8: Maine's nominating convention is almost a week away, and Democrats are still looking for their nominee to the Senate after controversial candidate Graham Plattner withdrew from the race. Fox's Brian Yenis has the latest.
14: The race to replace Graham Plattner as Maine's Democratic Senate nominee is off to a precarious

0: Day, July 27th, to file a new candidate to fill Plattner's spot. The FBI says Ronald L. Fisher, one of Rhode Island's most wanted fugitives, has been captured following a tip. I'm Deborah Valentine. This is Fox News.
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5: WALG Albany weather.
6: Clear mid 70s this morning, mainly sunny later today. A couple of storms in this afternoon, low 90s, mostly sunny. Afternoon showers, low 90s on Sunday. Mainly sunny, warm and humid. Should stay dry for Monday with a high in the low 90s. More storms Tuesday afternoon, mid 90s. From the Georgia Weather Net, I'm meteorologist Jason Williams.
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1: Well, if you've been around for the full show, I thank you. If you just joined us, you picked a great time to come aboard. It's our final hour on a Friday night. That means we are in open lines. No guests, no script, just you, your stories, your questions, your experience, your thoughts. Now, we've heard some fascinating calls tonight, and the phone lines are rolling, so let's go back to where we left off. We were talking to Steve in Memphis, Tennessee, and he was about ready to make a huge point. I am so sorry we had to go to commercials, but we're going right back to you, Steve. Welcome back to Coast AM.
2: Thank you, Rich, for holding me. First of all, if I may, going back to the Germans, supposedly there are oases in Antarctica where the Nazis are living. And if you believe writers like Steve Quayle,

0: he says that the Germans, the Nazis, have a underground city on Mars. So I just wanted to throw that out as well. But anyway, we want to demonize everything and everyone or every being that doesn't look like us, doesn't believe like us, or they have what we want. There are good people and there are bad people. And so it stands to reason that they're just the same on all these other planets throughout the universe, and there are trillions and trillions of planets, probably to infinity. Why wouldn't there be good ones and bad ones out there? And for us to demonize them all and say that, oh, they're all demons and they're all Satan and whatever else we come with, what we want to throw at them, that's very narcissistic on our part. For us to think that we're the only ones in the entire universe, and then for everything else to be evil, but we're the only good ones, That's just, it doesn't make sense. It's not logical. There's no logic behind any of it. Everybody wants to talk about Jesus. And I'm a Christian, but I want to throw something out. God is omniscient. God is omnipotent. So why couldn't Jesus be on all these trillions of planets, either at one time or at different times?
1: Mm. Whenever, well, I mean, if time isn't linear, I don't suppose that would matter. And right. If our understanding of how time and space works as far as proximity to other worlds and other planets, then, you know, we could be a bunch of dimensions all with Jesus on it, in different planets, you know? Yeah, you make a good point. Or anybody exactly. else, for that matter.
0: And it's for, he doesn't even have to appear at the same time. He appears when they are ready to hear him, as he appeared when we were ready to hear him. So why does everybody get upset and say only Jesus could come to us? Why can't he come to everyone else, every other being out there? And I would have to say that all these beings, these intelligent beings, would have to tell and have told people that, yes, there is a God and they believe in God. So whether they call God what we call God, it doesn't matter. They believe in the one creator, the one true God, the creator of all life, all things. So I think it's just narcissistic for us to say that we're the only ones and we're the only ones.
1: Well, we're always at the center of our own story, aren't we?
0: Yes, we are. And also, if I may, something else that people want to talk about the Bible. There's Jesus, but there's also the other sons of God. Because if you read in Genesis says that the sons of God, plural, came to earth and showed man things like the agriculture, primitive technology, but to them was absolutely modern, showed us how to do things. So who's to say the sons of God aren't elsewhere in the universe? This idea that the devil, if you read the original Bible, if you research it as I have, and I'm not a religious scholar by any means, but I drove a truck for almost 30 years before I lost my vision, and I would read everything. And
1: you said the original Bible. Where were you going with that?
0: Well, the King James Bible has 66 books in it. The Catholic Bible has 73. The Orthodox has 75, and the Ethiopian, which is also Orthodox, has 81. So what did they take out that they don't want us to see? But also, the original Bible does not say anything about the devil. It's, the devil comes from two words, do evil, and they were combined to be one. It does not say anything about Satan. Satan means Satan. It is a Jewish word for something terrible that happens to the Jews. So that is something else that does talk about Lucifer. But Satan and the devil are 1,000% the creation of the Catholic, of the one Catholic Church, but also of Hollywood. The Bible, the original Bible, says nothing about hell. It talks about purgatory. You either go to heaven or you go to purgatory. And it, purgatory is only a 7-year period. Hell is the creation of the Catholic Church and the Orthodox Church. So those are things I wanted to throw out. But
1: look at that. A religion trying to keep people in line, and a reptile off-planet bunch of people trying to control the Earth. There's a lot working against us. Thank you for your call. Let's take a quick break. More of your calls when we come back on Coast to Coast AM.
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1: Welcome back to Coast AM. I'm your host, Rich Barra. This is Open Lines on a Friday night or Saturday morning, I guess, depending on, oh, well, you know what? Pretty much Saturday everywhere right now, at least on the, from the West Coast, maybe not in Hawaii, but everywhere else. Let's go to Joe. You've been hanging on for a while in Monterey, California. Hey, Joe, welcome to Coast AM.
6: Thank you, Rich, for taking my call. You asked a question to your previous guest. Do the ETs believe in God? The answer is simple. Yes, they do. I'm a contactee, and I've had a lot of experiences with communicating. My friends channel, we used to do a lot of work with them. We still do on occasion have to call on them for help. Yes, there is a war going on, and there is something I do in-between life travel healing work, which means my clients go back to their past lives and they do the healing work, the resolving the karma. Those lifetimes are still going on. So nothing dies or stops or ends. As far as 5D, that expression is an ET expression. It really means five density, the fifth density, and that's not very high. The word density is more appropriate other than dimension, because it describes what happens to matter when it comes crystallized. It goes down and lower in vibration, so it's a density. Also, there are beings or people, I call them people, that incarnate from other worlds, other planets, and they're here on Earth. Angels reincarnate? No, they really do reincarnate. Even archangels, I met one archangel, I had a conversation, long conversations with them. Also, there are people that are in like a transition between a human body to a an ET body. I don't know what the process is. I do know that it is an exchange of energy and that the body responds to consciousness. So they were in transition. It's very strange. And yes, did I meet some negative ETs? Well, an alien, a friend that I used to work with, I still do, he said that you can't say that they're evil, although yes, when they harm us, then they're considered demonic. Not necessarily a demon, but it is what they do that defines them. It's like saying, well, is a lion evil or bad? No, a lion is being a lion.
1: Mm.
6: Now, with ET, it is a political decision whether or not how they conduct business here. And if they are conducting business with the human race, then they're breaking a spiritual law, and there is a spiritual law called non-interference. Then they are considered a criminal. And as we know, if we have criminals here, there are criminals there as well. And we consider them, well, bad people or demonic.
1: Well, okay. Did you hear Chris Chris Macklin?
6: Help you in a bit.
1: Go ahead. See, sorry, go ahead.
6: Oh, did you hear what I said?
1: No, I think I cut you off. Please continue.
6: Oh, yeah. You think you cut me off?
1: Yeah, I think I was talking while you were talking. I apologize. Well, you were finishing up with something.
6: Oh, you want me to repeat myself?
1: Yes, please.
6: Okay.
1: Just the last part.
6: Yes, you asked the question whether or not extraterrestrials believe in God. Yes, they do. I and friends have worked with them. I still do. They're positive ET groups. That,
1: oh, yeah, we got all that. Fine. I was, like, right when you finished, you were starting to say something. I heard most of what you said, just the last sentence I didn't get.
6: Oh, okay. Well, what was the last thing you heard that you might want me to repeat? Or
1: well,
6: do you want me to continue with something else?
1: I think what I was trying to ask you is, what Christopher was talking about is that some ETs have been kicked off the planet. The grays that we talk about, he said, were kicked off the planet around 2017 because they were doing things that were nefarious. Do you get a sense that that's true?
6: Okay. Now, the grays are still active with the human race, whether they're physical or non-physical. Non-physical, they control what we call the soul trap or reincarnation. When people die, they go someplace, and they are captured, and they come back here. It's like a recycling thing. It's a trap, and the grays are involved with that. I also caught grays behind a religion or a cult that I used to be a member of. Well, I got out of that, of course. But I saw them in the dream state, because we can dream travel and get a lot of information that way as well. But they're still very active. And yes, when I was painting or doing a painting, they visited and they were watching me paint. And that's a very creepy feeling.
1: Well, it sounds like it. All right. Well, thank you, Joe, for your call. I appreciate you so much. Let's go to Gary in Billings, Montana. Up against a break, but let's try to get it in, Gary.
7: Yes, thanks for taking my call. I was curious if the aliens or even our government are tapping into 5G technologies to influence us or control us. And also, if I may, an add-on, have you ever heard of the little people? And I'm not talking midgets.
1: The little people, no. Tell me about that.
7: Oh, okay. Well, they're supposedly hang around the foothills of some mountains around here. And, yeah, they're kind of aggressive, and they like to mooch cigarettes.
1: Huh. Well, that's why they're small. The cigarettes stunted their growth. Got to stay away from coffee and cigarettes when you're young. You don't get to grow as much. 5G, though, there's definitely something to that. I think it's really interesting to me. I feel like the internet has opened up so many avenues of truth. Now, sure, it's led us down a lot of wrong paths, too. But whatever is happening, you have to acknowledge that people are a lot weirder than they used to be. People are a lot... I feel like people, if you work in retail or I talk to friends that are like dental assistants, people came back from COVID just strange. And I don't know if that was from COVID or if that's all the new 5G or just the internet making you a little more soulless than you used to be. But it is definitely something that normal people who are still normal, I'm throwing up big air quotes there, are noticing that people have come back different than they used to be, at least here in America. I don't know what it's like in Europe or anywhere else, but it seems like people are stranger. Do you pick up on that at all?
7: Yeah. In fact, even my daughter has, she works in a drugstore chain out in the Seattle area. And she said she's more... sometimes feels like she's more consoling people that they're tweaking out, you know. And yeah,
1: well, that's another thing. There's a lot of drugs out there now too. But I don't know. It does seem like I know these are all just personal examples, but it does seem like large groups of people. When you watch things on the news, you're like, what is wrong with those people? It seems like we're saying that a lot more. Everything from people losing their minds on airplanes for no reason to, you know, when you see, I just saw a big fight in an In-N-Out Burger in Tempe going across, Tempe, Arizona, going across the internet. Like, why are so many people being moved to such extremes where it doesn't make sense to the rest of us? Could it be the 5G? It could be.
7: Oh, pardon me.
1: No, please go. Please continue.
7: Oh, I gotta wonder, yeah, if it's, something of a mental change as far as an escalation in something that affects brain waves or something. But
1: heard what Christopher said, it's a lot of the food that is processed too alters the DNA over time.
7: Yeah, and I was curious, if I may add, what was Christopher's comments on Antarctica that might have been most disturbing to you?
1: Well, I think that there's a temple for Lucifer in Antarctica was pretty disturbing. Doesn't sound great. I'm not for it. I'm really not. Okay, so we have a half an hour left, you and I. So please call. Whatever you're thinking about, whatever you're feeling. Went through a lot tonight, but whatever you want to talk about, I'm all ears. It's Coast to Coast AM. We'll be right back.

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2: Oh, so that's where Coast to Coast AM comes in and George Norrie comes in. Because you're going to have people on here that will give the government investigators an idea where to look, how to look, and what to look for. So it really does a lot of validation of the history of this show. And this is a huge step forward to getting to the truth, because for the first time, we have the U.S. government admitting that there's something to this. Really admitting there's something to this. And that's the big step for all of us.
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12: Clear mid-70s this morning, mainly sunny later today. A couple of storms in this afternoon, low 90s, mostly sunny. Afternoon showers, low 90s on Sunday. Mainly sunny, warm and humid. Should stay dry for Monday with a high in the low 90s. More storms Tuesday afternoon, mid-90s. From the Georgia Weather Net, I'm meteorologist Jason William.
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1: We were talking about Earth as a vacation destination for other planets. What about this one? Earth, if they keep coming back, we must be doing something right. Book your vacation to Earth today. Follow that. It looks like Tom's got one east of the Rockies in North Carolina. Hey, Tom, welcome to Coast. What's your slogan for Earth?
2: Hey, back in the 60s, when I was many years ago, I used to see a commercial on TV for General Motors, and it would show this family on vacation going down the road, going on a trip, and it was kind of a little jingle. It said, "See the USA in a Chevrolet."
1: Oh, that's right. I remember that one.
2: Yeah, it was kind of a jingle. They actually sung it, but that was back in about 65 or something. But that's all I want to tell you, but I said, that's pretty good. That just come to me in my mind.
1: We'll be like, see the Earth in your little round orb.
2: Yeah,
1: your cigar-shaped orb that defies all laws of gravity. Thank you, Tom. It's nice to hear from you. Thanks for checking in. Let's go to the first-time caller line, Adam in Riverside, California. Been waiting a long time to chat us up. Welcome to Coast AM.
3: Oh, hello?
1: Hey there.
3: Can you hear me? Oh, okay. Sorry, I thought I had it on mute. I have a lot of things to talk about, but I was the caller you had earlier tonight when you had your guest in. He was mentioning that he heard a lawnmower going, and then he went outside and he seen something in a tree, and then he went around the side of the house and then he seen a white van.
1: Yes.
3: Yeah, I had some things happen like that, pretty much exactly like that. I still have the picture on my phone of the white van on the back side of the house, and I think I know that the sounds are doing something. The sound, like the lawnmower sound he heard, like I would hear lawnmowers or like leaf blowers going for like all hours of the day. And then also I live near March Air Force Base, and there would be a lot of planes going overhead. But I just noticed that, like, when it's like these strong vibrational noises. Like, I think that's how they are, like, communicating or sending signals to whatever, whatever they're doing, if they're, like, watching you or, it's hard to say.
1: It's okay.
3: But, for me, I know, like, I was experiencing a lot of things that were just basically like impossible, things moving on their own, different things going on with me physically. And, the sounds were always a part of it. And like, even now, like, I still have these, like with vibrational noises. Like, for instance, I was at a stoplight the other day and a motorcycle drove by with a loud exhaust, and I wasn't chewing anything. I wasn't talking. I was just like sitting there, and then I bit my cheek, like, for no reason. But like, I've noticed, like, I will have these small little like muscle spasms, like when these vibrational noises, and it's like I can't tell which one, because like some are just normal, and then some are like, I think there's like some kind of, you know how, you know, and this, like, makes sense. Like, everything that I've been learning about, like, this all seems very impossible. But, yeah, like, certain things keep, like, popping up on my YouTube feed and about quantum particles and quantum physics and stuff like that. And, like, with string theory, like, they literally think it's all strings, you know, vibrating strings. So it makes sense to me that, you know, these vibrational noises would be a way of things communicating or sending signals or whatever.
1: And do you feel like somebody else in that same house or apartment might not even hear it at all?
3: Well, yeah, that's the thing. Like, I would bring it up, and, like, my mom or my brother got tired of, you know, I'm like, you hear that? Like, you hear the plane going overhead right now? And then they're like, yeah, I hear it. Like, you know, it's fine. It's normal, you know, but, I was in the Air Force for 6 years, and then after the Air Force, I worked as a contractor with the drone program, working for different government agencies and deploying overseas and all that stuff. So, like, I worked with airplanes, like, pretty much my whole life, you know, and like I was.
1: They vibrate different than what you were hearing, I bet.
3: Huh?
1: They vibrate different than what you were hearing.
3: Yeah, no, well, yeah, for sure. Like, I would see an airplane go overhead, and, like, the engine sound didn't match up with what type of aircraft it was supposed to be. So, you know, I just noticed, like, some of the airplanes, they just were wrong. They're, like, at the wrong altitude for, like, knowing what the airports are around me. And then, like, I would film, like, so I got in this thing, I would just film, like, every single aircraft that I would see going overhead, you know? And some of them, I don't think they're airplanes. I think that they're some other type of craft.
1: Still might be ours. Still might be tech that, like, cloaking technology, which, you know,
3: yeah,
1: if I'm
3: that's basically what it seemed like.
1: If I'm in the military, that's the thing I want to develop more than anything, to make something look like something else. And
3: yeah.
1: I'm sure you could bounce holograms off cloud particles and make them look like whatever you want. I mean, you've even seen that with drones at night. In fact, I just got a note from somebody on my DMs that was saying that their parents or grandparents are in their 90s. One of them worked at Roswell, and they felt like there was some drone technology that they were working on in 1947. Then that might have been what people were seeing, among other things up there. So
3: wow, yeah, right? Yeah, I think I don't know. I think they're drones. I don't, and maybe there are drones. But I mean, for what the drones I was working on, which was pretty state of the art at the time, you know, at least for white world stuff. Like, I worked on some black world stuff too, that you know is you know beyond what the rest of the world knows about, but not
1: like
3: nothing
1: what?
3: Like as sophisticated.
1: What does black world mean? What does that mean?
3: Black world, I did weapons system, so mostly that's what I was affiliated with when I would do any black world stuff. It would just be usually testing and validating a new weapon system.
1: Well, now, like, you make a case that you're sort of a target for other intelligence. If you have black world weapons pedigree,
3: yeah,
1: you might have been seeked out by anybody, a foreign government.
3: Well, have you heard about the Havana syndrome?
1: What is that?
3: The Havana syndrome is you know, they didn't know what it was. If it's like ultra low vibrational things or microwaves. I think the last program I seen on, it's like, I think 48 hours. One of those news things are following the story, but basically it's like people who are associated with the CIA or the FBI who are, like, looking into certain countries. And it started in Havana, so they nicknamed it the Havana syndrome, but it's happened all over, you know, at different places. And, basically they say there's, like, this, technology, which I don't doubt, but, they can use it from, you know, a car or, you know, maybe even handheld or on a cart or something, but they basically set up outside these, you know, FBI agents' houses, and they blast this stuff that you can't, you know, nobody else know. Like, it's only who it's targeted on, like, who it's concentrated on is affected by it. And, like, they've had, like, eardrums blown out. People just feel like this wave of I don't know, intense pain. And
1: I mean, maybe that's what the white van had in it. Maybe you were targeted, and that's what the lawnmower in the sky.
3: Yeah, that's what I was thinking then, because I was feeling, like I said, all these different physical feelings. I would go to the doctor. I would go to the VA emergency room, and they're like, "Well, you know, what do you feel?" And I go, "I don't know." I go, "I feel like I'm being microwaved." You know, I feel like I don't even. Hey, like, how do you even describe that? You know. But I just know that it was painful, and like I felt like it was coming from somewhere. That's why you know, I walked around and I found that van, and then other times it just seemed like it was just set up perfectly for them to have access to. Like I fell asleep on the couch in the front room, right in front of the window of the front room, and when I woke up, I felt like I was vibrating, and like I asked my mom, you know what. Put your hand on my arm or whatever. Do I feel like I'm vibrating to you? And she's like, no. She wasn't able to, you know, perceive it or pick it up. But I know that's how I felt. And then I go look out the front window, and there's a van exactly as the neighbor's house across the street, you know, that's not usually there.
1: Well, we might have uncovered yet something else on Coast to Coast tonight. Hey, thanks a bunch for your call, and hope you feel good and do well there. I appreciate the call. One more final round of open lines when we come back on Coast to Coast AM.
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1: Welcome back to Coast AM. I'm your host, Rich Barra. This is Open Lines. Let's say hello to Ruthie in Maryland. Hey, Ruth.
8: Thank you so much for taking my call. And that caller earlier was right. You do have a lot of charisma. And before I tell my story here, I would like to I have a message for Audrey, your daughter. Is that right,
1: yeah.
8: Audrey?
1: Yeah.
8: Yeah, I would like to tell Audrey, I'm sure she's listening, that you are very, very blessed to be able to work with your father, because I only wished that I could have worked with my father. He was much too old, and I was much too young. He was 60 years old when I was born.
1: Oh, wow.
8: And he used to buy and sell used books. Now, I did help him out a lot when I was in elementary school, but by the time I got a little older, you know. But so, Audrey, you're very blessed to be able to work with your father. And anyway, Rich, the last time I was talking to you about the creepy talking dolls, now I'm going to talk to you about, I found some holy dolls.
1: Okay, so there's creepy talking dolls, and now some that are are blessed by the goodness of the Lord, which I'd rather hear about those.
8: Yes, I couldn't believe it. In fact, I was so fascinated by them that I bought all of them. I bought five of them for myself, and then I bought four others to give away. And they're the Holy Family, Mary, Jesus, and Joseph. And I have one Jesus that's a talking one. And so I would like to just say he would like to talk to you so you can tell
1: her. Oh, you have it near you?
8: Yes, and I turned the fans off and everything, so you'll be able
1: to hear them. Is it like a pull the string and the Jesus?
8: No, it's not a pull the string. You push the stomach. It's a soft, okay. He's not hard, he's a soft doll. The other dolls are just a rag dolls. They don't talk. But you just push the stomach. He says like two Bible verses, and then he says a little phrase. I'm going to play that so you know I'm not playing it from a computer Bible or talking Bible.
1: Sure.
8: And it's funny, I just mailed one yesterday to California, and I was thinking, oh gosh, I wonder if somebody grabs it because I put it in an envelope. If it starts talking along the way, that'd be kind of funny, wouldn't it?
1: Well, I mean, if it's a message from above, I think that's probably a good thing.
8: Okay, so here, he's going to tell you something. I'm going to put it right up against him so the phone, I don't have it on speaker. Here you go.
9: I am Jesus. I am the Son of God. I want to tell you a very special story about a day that I spent sitting on the side of a mountain, teaching and helping many people. There were so many people there that day with me. And when it started to get late, I knew that the people must be hungry. I wanted to feed everyone, but I didn't have any money. There was a young boy nearby with five loaves of bread and two fish. It wasn't enough food to feed so many people, but I took the bread and fish and I said a blessing over. Then I handed out the food to all of the people. Everybody ate and ate, and there was plenty of food to go around. But even after everyone ate so much, we still had enough food left over to fill 12 baskets. When all the people saw this miracle, they were very excited. But they did not know I was the Son of God, or that I was sent to save them.
8: Pat, what'd you think?
1: I feel like your Jesus sounds a little like David Hasselhoff. Did you hear that?
8: I don't. I haven't seen him in so long, so I don't. I haven't owned a TV in years, so.
1: Well, trust me, that's what he sounds like. Well, that was very nice. Yeah, keep those dolls. I've never heard such a thing, but if people listening driving around, you pop into a Buc-ee's and you see one of those, I would pick one of those up for the house. That sounds pretty cool. Good talking to you, Ruthie. Thank you for the kind words. I appreciate you so much. East of the Rockies, Andy in Missouri. Welcome to Coast to Coast AM.
10: Good morning. It's actually Saturday morning here.
1: Yes, it is.
10: I get up early, and so I catch the last party y'all sometimes. And this morning has just been fantastic. Everybody's had so many different things. But the one thing, everybody thinks it's one thing or another. And like with Bigfoot, I think that Bigfoot is an actual animal, like, from humans. I think it's got human DNA. But I think that the extraterrestrials have actually used them and duplicated them to do other things. And I think extraterrestrials have done it with other species here on Earth. It ain't just Bigfoot. Which here where I'm at in Missouri is so
1: what
10: funny
1: part?
10: When I moved here, going down this one highway, it's 135, there's a Bigfoot there, which was like 20 years ago. But then I noticed it disappeared. It's like a metal big thing. And it'll show up every once in a while, but I've been noticing when it moves from one place to another, it's not always the same one, because sometimes they're bigger or they're smaller. And this one I saw the other day, which is close to where the original used to be, but it's a few miles away at somebody else's property, and it's got like a little spots in it that the sun can shine through, so it looks more like it's walking. So they're all a little bit different, but you know, it's really funny. But the reason why I called is because a few years ago, some old lady was telling me about this little guy in a tree. And she had a name for him, Uncle Harry or something. And she kept saying, well, if I go to sleep, then he's going to take my soul. And I said, no, that don't happen. You know, you can't do anything like that. Well, years later, she had trouble sleeping, which everything was going good for her. She was getting ready to get a roommate to help her out with things, and it was like just a few hours away, and she called me. I'm like, well, don't worry about it, you know, just be thankful that you've got a nice soft house and, you know, comfortable and safe and everything. And, you got water and, you know, something like that can't get you. It's a little guy outside on a tree that I really didn't think nothing about it. But she ends up dying that night. And what? I thought that she didn't call because she was just busy with her new roommate and that. Well, lately I've been seeing this little thing. It looks like a little person, but...
1: No wonder you're awake. You should stay awake at all times.
10: Huh?
1: No wonder you're awake. You should be awake at all times.
10: Oh, no, I'm awake because I'm not legally allowed to sleep because it's not in the Constitution that you can sleep, and I'm in a bad neighborhood. But that's beside the point why I'm up. But this little guy, when I first seen him, he was on the side of the tree about 20 feet up, and it was looked like a knot in the tree, but when I got up to it, it looked like a raccoon pelt that was sticking out. And I was like, well, I was busy trying to develop my property. I only got time for what's going on. Later on, I looked, well, that spot was gone in the tree. Well, then a few days ago, it was early in the morning, right before the sun came up, I walked outside for something, and I seen something scurry, and it was in the light enough where the legs looked like a human leg, and when it seen that I saw it, it stopped, and it, like, curled itself up underneath. It looked like a raccoon fur. And it sort of just freaked me out. I just went in the house and turned all the lights on.
1: Yeah, that's the move right there.
10: But there's a lot of strange things. I did ask for a remote viewer a few weeks back, or maybe a few months now. It's been a while. And I was wondering if anybody has ever been able to remote view anything on this property. Because ever since I've moved here, there's just been crazy stuff. I was with a Navy SEAL when I first moved here, and... Well, we've gotten upstairs. It's like a loft that the bedroom is. I was downstairs, and I saw a bunch of lights twinkling outside, and they were really bright, bright coming in. And so I yelled for Rick to come down, and when he did, then everything disappeared, and I never had that problem again. And he never saw the lights.
1: Whoa.
10: But it was like flashlights, but it was like it'd be at the bottom of the tree, and then it'd be 60 feet away at the top of a tree, and then... There were just a whole bunch of them. And
1: I think you need to move. If you've got Bigfoot, little people in strange lights, that part of the Lake of the Ozarks is not for you. Thank you for listening. Back again tomorrow night. I will be your host again for Coast to Coast AM. And we're going to talk about the Salem witch trials. In fact, we even have somebody who's directly related to the witches. Going to be awesome. So that'll be tomorrow night. Thanks for listening. Appreciate you. Be good to each other. This has been Coast to Coast AM.

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7: Iran crisis deepens. I'm Roxanne Evans, Fox News. CENTCOM confirming the U.S. carried out attacks on Iran for the seventh straight day. Fox's Chanley Painter has the story.
8: The Trump administration denying Iran's claims that the U.S. is striking civilian infrastructure inside Iran. A White House spokesperson telling Fox that, quote, the United States military has carried out strikes exclusively on military targets, including military logistics infrastructure. One of the U.S. targets, an observation tower in the port of Chabahar that CENTCOM says was being used by the Revolutionary Guard to coordinate attacks on commercial shipping through the Strait of Hormuz. Meantime, Reuters reports that Iran has ordered the Houthis in Yemen to close the Bab al-Mandab Strait, another critical oil route, if the U.S. hits Iran's power infrastructure.
7: CENTCOM said more than 50,000 U.S. service members continue to operate across the Middle East. Maine's nominating convention almost a week away. Democrats still looking for their Senate nominee. This after Graham Plattner withdrew from the race. Fox's Brian Yenis.
9: The race to replace Graham Plattner as Maine's Democratic Senate nominee is off to a precarious start. 8 of the 12 candidates vying to replace Plattner debated for the first time Thursday night. 4 Democrats, who won at least 20% of the vote in June's primary, debated first, followed by 4 longer-shot candidates. After, the New York Times declared, quote, Maine Democrats don't exactly have a deep bench, noting halting answers, convoluted responses, and stilted deliveries. Plattner's popularity looms large over the race. He won the June Democratic primary in a landslide, but was forced to quit after being accused of rape, which he denies.
7: Maine has until July 27th to fill Plattner's spot. 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
7: New York is the first state to pump the brakes on AI data centers. Governor Kathy Hochul signing a one-year moratorium on the new centers. Congressman Mike Lawler on Fox Business's Maria Bartiromo's Wall Street saying the pause on data centers will only hurt New York.
14: New York's decision to do an outright ban is only going to negatively impact its economy and its continued downward spiral when it comes to tax revenue.
7: Governor Hochul saying the new centers are too expensive and they're driving up the costs of utilities. Border officials say there is a hidden underground world for cartels in Texas. Fox's Brooke Taylor in El Paso.
15: Hidden deep beneath the streets of El Paso, a sprawling storm drain system that Border Patrol says cartels exploit to smuggle narcotics and illegal migrants into the U.S. The El Paso sector team says there's 32 known entry points and hundreds of exits throughout the city. So far this fiscal year, Border Patrol says they've apprehended 161 illegal migrants using El Paso's storm drain system. At the height of the border crisis, agents say they encountered groups of up to 70 migrants underground. The numbers are down, but agents say the cartels are still looking for any gap they can exploit. In El Paso, Texas, Brooke Taylor, Fox News.
7: At least two people are dead after relentless rains flood parts of Texas. Governor Greg Abbott announced emergency declarations for much of Central and South Texas.
16: This major disaster declaration includes 28 counties. It's the counties that have been hardest hit.
7: Flood alerts continue through the evening.

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3: Clear mid-70s this morning, mainly sunny later today. A couple of storms in this afternoon, low 90s, mostly sunny. Afternoon showers, low 90s on Sunday. Mainly sunny, warm and humid. Should stay dry for Monday with a high in the low 90s. More storms Tuesday afternoon, mid-90s. From the Georgia Weather Net, I'm meteorologist Jason Williams.
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0: Welcome to Coast AM. I'm your host for the evening. My name is Rich Perra. Before we begin tonight's journey, I want to thank George Norrie for inviting me back to steer the ship once again, especially on a Friday night where we do open lines. Now, it's always an honor to be here. And whenever this broadcast, or wherever this broadcast finds you tonight, whether you're struggling to get to sleep, one of those night owls, or driving the highway, I'm glad you decided to come aboard. So let's sail into the mystic together, shall we? Now, tonight, we broadcast from our underground bunker studio deep in the heart of the Arizona desert. Lights are low, my coffee's hot, and curiosity is always on the menu. This is a place where questions are encouraged, mysteries are explored, and the unexplained is never dismissed without a conversation. For the first 2 hours, we're heading to one of the most remote places on Earth, Antarctica, a frozen continent larger than the United States and Mexico combined, locked beneath miles of ancient ice. Now, scientists continue to study it, explore it, and they've risked everything to reach it. And for decades, it's fueled stories of secret expeditions, unexplained discoveries, hidden civilizations, strange anomalies beneath the ice, and even whispers that something or someone may have been there long before we ever arrived. How much is history? How much is legend? And where, if anywhere, do the two begin to overlap? Our guest tonight, Christopher Macklin, who has spent years exploring those questions, along with the subjects of UFOs, extraterrestrial intelligence, consciousness, remote viewing, healing, and humanity's possible connection to something far bigger than ourselves. Well, then, as coast-to-coast tradition calls for, the second half of the show, well, that belongs entirely to you. We're going to do open lines, and if you've ever witnessed something, I'll put this out here for you to call in that you can explain. If you've had an encounter that changed your perspective, if you've gone from skeptic to believer, or I don't know, maybe even believer to skeptic, I want to hear your story. Bring your questions, your theories, your experiences, and yes, even your doubts. Some of the most unforgettable moments ever on Coast history. I've listened for a long time, even back in the Art Bell days, all through George's show. They've all come from the people, you, the listener, listening tonight. So settle in, turn down the lights, maybe pour another cup of coffee so you can keep up with us. Hands on the wheel, 10 o'clock and 2 o'clock if you're on the highway. The night is young. Our journey begins right now. What I want to do is take a quick break here. Let's get some ad stuff taken care of so we can spend some time really digging in with Chris. We'll do that when we come right back on Coast to Coast AM.
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4: Welcome back to Coast AM. I'm your host, Rich Barra, and let's talk about Christopher Macklin. He's a UFO and ET expert who brings several facets to his work. Now he explores the subject of bioweaponry, manufactured illnesses, remote viewing, spiritual attacks, entities, all kinds of stuff, the deep state and starseeds and how they're connected to humanity. His work examines positive and negative ET races that are on our planet, as well as alien connections. Welcome to Coast. I'm very excited about this. Christopher Macklin, welcome to the show.
5: Hi, Rich. Thanks for having me. Bless your heart.
4: I've been trying to get you on for a long time. In fact, you cover so much stuff that it's almost hard to know where to begin. So before we dive into the entities in the Antarctica stuff, tell me what took you from being what I like to say a normal muggle into sort of exploring this world. What turned your brain on?
5: Well, it's kind of, you know, I went through a normal life, and, you know, I think a lot of people, you wake up at the right time, or it's activated at the right time. I went from a life, saw craft in the sky, different things, but I didn't really concentrate on it. And then I got, you know, Green Masters, went in the corporate world, and I was looking around thinking, this is awful, there's something better than this. And then basically I went bankrupt in 2007.
4: I think a lot of people went bankrupt in 2007.
5: And I joined the club. Basically after that, you know, I was kind of semi-homeless, and actually, George did say that next time if it happens, give him a call, he'll give me a burger, you know. But anyway, what happened is that, you know, I went bankrupt, and that allowed me to really wake up on my spiritual journey. I've got some great gifts, you know, especially for healing and things like this. But I was looking, ever since I was a child, I could see through the veil, I could see UFOs. I said, Dad, there's a UFO up there. Well, there's a saucer thing up there. You know, he goes, I can't see it, you know, so I've been able
4: to
5: see.
4: Well, isn't that interesting? Right, even right there. So,
5: oh, yeah.
4: I wonder about that. Do you think it's like people who can detect ghosts? Do you think some of us can see through that veil where things that are flying in the sky where others might not?
5: Oh, yeah, you can. You know, I mean, you have to kind of tune your eyes in. I mean, you know, on our house here, you know, we've had a lot of Native Americans. I see them walking around. There's a lot of activity, and most people don't see it because you have to see through the veil, you know, if they've passed away. So I see that all the time, and we had a horse at the front of the garden, and I said to my wife, there's a horse there, and she goes, well, I can't see it, but she's got clairaudience, and she could hear it. So, yeah, it's a good gift, and anyway, I really investigate UFOs. I can go out remote view places, and I've done a lot of remote viewing. I've kind of, you know, cut back on it because at the moment we're doing so many healings because people are really struggling in this world, bless them, you know, so.
4: Is that the struggle that humanity is going through and the seemingly increasingly sharing of what appear to be artificial craft, are they coinciding? Are they both ramping up at the same time? Coincidence or no?
5: I think they are ramping up at the same time. I think a lot of the people are going, you know, really anxiety-ridden, don't know what to do, you know, what do I do on this planet? I don't recognize it. And I think, you know, I mean, the last couple of weeks, I don't even know this, but the human residence was shut off for 3 days.
4: Yes.
5: And, you know, the benevolent beings were clearing out the negative frequencies, and then they shut it back on. And that sounds great, except that, well, and the second thing that happened is the craft were actually firing, you know, really good energy here, you know, the benevolent beings. So what's happening, especially over the last 3 weeks, 4 weeks, people are really struggling, because what's happened, as the vibration, because it's so fast, you release a lot of trauma within your body, and also it makes you discombobulated. And in addition to that, you know, whole bodies are changing little by little to crystalline structure. So there's a lot going on, and, you know, I'm seeing, like, wow, you know, what's happening? You know, I've got stomach issues, I've got headaches, I've got all sorts of things. So there's a lot of symptoms from these changes. And I've seen it. I've never seen it like this, especially the last 2 weeks. It's been insane.
4: Well, let's back up for just a second, because you're talking about benevolent beings, and you also say that there's some negative, highly aggressive other beings that are around. So talk to me, educate me a little bit, because I'm relatively new at learning about this stuff. So who are the positive beings? Who are the negative beings? And how do we stay away from the bad ones?
5: It's interesting. Well, the positive ones, you know, benevolent ones, they are people like, you know, the Arcturians, Lemurians, Atlanteans, Andromedans, and Palladians. You know, they're all here to help us, and they're all helpers, especially the Arcturians. They're really getting involved because, you know, yeah. So what's happening is that they're working with the planet to try and really and certain selected white hat people down here to turn the planet around. And yeah, it's really good. The negative ones are, what have you got? Anunnaki, Draconians, Luciferians, Archons, and also you got a load of snake beings and different things, but you know, they're the main ones.
4: You're kind of talking about demons and angels in a little bit of a way, aren't you?
5: Oh yeah, absolutely. I mean, the nasty ones, you know, the dark, you know, the reptilian type ones, they're really, they're aggressive. And it's what's interesting is that they can switch dimensions. They live kind of between the fourth and the third dimension. We've talked about shapeshifters before, and that's what they do. You know, they can actually come into this dimension, and they can shapeshift. So if they look at a human being, they can turn into a... It's never exact, but it's almost identical to, you know, a human being that's here.
4: You can always tell them
5: with their eyes.
4: You can spot them?
5: Oh, yeah. Yeah, yeah. I've got a little, it sounds crazy, but I've got a little, I don't know the word prayer, but map of intent. And can I share it?
4: Yes, sure.
5: So if you think, you know, the things about reptilians is this. You can always feel in your chest, they're really dark, you know. And I remember when I was four, believe it or not, and one was in my room, and I could see it. Dad, there's a reptilian. He was actually out of this dimension. So my dad comes running, where? Yeah, it's there, you know. Where? I realized, oh, you don't see it, but I could tell it was real because of the dark feeling in your chest. And anyway, I managed to move it, even at the age of four. I just said, get it out of my room. It went. I thought, oh, wow. Now, if you think someone's a reptilian, because, you know, their eyes can't stay, they, you know, they blink, slit, and then they go away. If you think someone's a reptilian, you know, shapeshifter, all you have to do is basically look at them, and if you want to do, and say it with authority, and it's simple. So you ground yourself. I am of God. I ground myself to the earth. Dear God, I command you show this person in their true form. Thank you, God. Send you unconditional love. So be it. What will happen is you will get an opaque overlay around that person of that reptilian being. It's amazing. Yeah.
4: Okay, so you come from an interesting point of view, because not only are you a staunch believer in the different types of aliens, you're also a believer in God, and I guess therefore the devil too, right? So everything's at play.
5: Oh, everything's at play. I define God as God, Goddess, Prime Creator. I just use the word God because it's simple, you know. But yeah,
4: oh, sure.
5: Absolutely.
4: Yeah, I think that's a important distinction. So, all right. So you've laid a lot on us here in a few minutes. So we are not alone, but it also seems like these beings, whether they be benevolent or malevolent, seem to be hiding from us in a way, because it's not like they're showing up, at halftime at the World Cup. We have bad images of them, like blurry images, if anything. And we have stories from people, but it's not like the way you roll it out, like, well, you can tell when a person's a reptilian. I personally don't believe that I've seen a reptilian. I believe that I've worked with them in radio sales over the years, but I don't know that I've necessarily seen one on the street that I could identify as you talk about it. Maybe I don't have the talent or the, maybe I've forgotten what I knew as a child. Is that what's happening with most of us?
5: I think sometimes if you're not looking for that thing, you don't see it. Can I give you an example?
4: Please.
5: For example, NPCs, non-player characters, what are they? Well, I always teach people, if you want a proper human being, you need a woman's womb with the God energy so that when the soul comes in, it connects with the fetus. Now, what these races have done is they've replicated, especially the Grey Reticular, they've been replicating humanoids. The problem is that they weren't that bright at the moment, so they were fertilized eggs and eggs and sperm into a plastic container, basically, they harbored it. But the problem is, what happened is you don't get a proper human soul, you get an AI it's a draconian AI soul, but they look human. So when you walk around, you've got an AI robotic human being walking around. How can you tell who they are? If you look in their eyes, they're absolutely dead. There's no light in whatsoever.
4: Oh, yeah, I guess I've probably dated a few of those people then. The dead eyes, that's all I had to say.
5: Yeah, definitely. Absolutely. No, I mean, there's a lot of them. There's actually 75-80% of this planet is NPCs.
4: Are you kidding me?
5: No.
4: You're talking about, of all the people on the planet, the majority of them aren't from a womb?
5: No.
4: Are you kidding me? See, this is sort of shocking news to me.
5: No. I mean, if you look at... let me just give you an idea. And think about this. Let me just have a look. It's important to get the data. I can never remember the data. Where is it? Yeah, but it is shocking. You just don't realize what it is. I'm just trying to find... I can't find it, but, if you look at the 500s, there was like 400 million people here, and then it goes up, but, 500, 600s, and suddenly it accelerates to something that's unprecedented. So how do you get that many people? I'm just trying to find the list because I think it's really good to tell you. But
4: And you don't think it's just reproduction?
5: Oh, no, here we go. Right, have a look at this. Right, 1500s, 438 million people. 1600s, 500 million people. So another, 40 yeah, million.
4: That makes
5: 16,
4: sense.
5: 16 to 1700s, 610 million. 1700, so that's another, 5 to 610, it's just 110 million. It's still a little high. 17 to 1800s, it goes from 610 to 1 billion. I mean, that's a massive, massive change. 1800 to 1900, it goes from 1 billion to 1.6 billion. And then listen to this. 1900s to 2000, it goes from 1.6 billion to 6.144 billion. I mean, I don't know about you, but this doesn't make sense. So, and then 20 to 2024, 6.1 to 8.7 billion. The figures don't make sense. So if you track this thing, there's something going on with it. And that's, the Grey Reticular were abducting people, and they signed contracts with different nefarious governments and it started with, of course, Germany and with Hitler, where they're abducting people and stealing the eggs and sperm. And they were, putting them in a incubator and, fertilizing them. But they realized, oh, this is not working. So they started doing something else after that. But it's a crazy thing.
4: Wow, that's kind of nuts. I want to spend a little time here on Antarctica too, which is one of the reasons I wanted to have you on, because you spent a lot of time studying Antarctica. So it's the fifth largest continent on the planet, nearly twice the size of Australia, right? Tons of ice, miles of ice. battered by brutal temperatures, and it is protected. This is a fact by an international treaty that leaves much of it largely untouched by the average person. First of all, why is that treaty there that you can't explore it? It can't just be because it's dangerous. What is there? What is, I guess what I'd like to know is, when you hear all the stories surrounding Antarctica, how do you, Christopher, begin separating what might be legitimate mystery from what has simply become modern legend? What's the facts?
5: Well, the facts are that, you know, the weaponry they have and the off-planet technology they have isn't way bigger than this portion of, I call it the Hunger Game portion, what we're in, which is a firmament over it, and they control it. Now, if you think about it, you know, what sort of weaponry do we have? Do we have plasma lasers? Do we have all these, you know, new technology? We don't. And that's just changed, actually, which is really good. Maybe we'll talk about that later. So I think what's happening is the governmental system before was subservient, so they had to go over and pay homage and do various nasty things to you know, get a treaty so that they can continue doing what they're doing. That means that a lot of our governments are subservient to these reptilians. That no longer is the case, but it was in the past. So they wouldn't ever challenge them because they didn't have the weaponry to go up against them. That's
4: so when you talk about,
5: changed.
4: I was going to say, you talk about World War II, you talk about the famous story of Admiral Byrd taking you know, a huge army there and then just basically turning around and never going back again. Are you saying that there were civilizations of reptilians in charge that turned them around?
5: Yeah, I mean, I don't know whether they saw the underground ones, but, you know, on the ground, they've got pods with, like, the Argothians. I mean, they're actually peaceful, but they don't want us there because we're all, you know, we're all out of balance and, you know, we're all angry, we're all at war. And, you know, they want peace, so they want to be left alone. So if you go anywhere near it, they'll challenge you. But they are benevolent. But, you know, the malevolent ones underneath, you know, the reptilians, they created an alliance to actually be able to control the planet. And they have, it's interesting because Antarctica is it's a kind of a planetary motherboard. You know, think about that. And all the ley lines go out and, you know, they've got portal architecture embedded within that grid. They've got etheric nodes, interfaces to the Earth's core, subglacial structures, you know, and crystalline matrices. All this stuff, you know, sends energy out, so they can kind of change. They can affect human consciousness, you know, by the frequencies. They can also affect, obviously, disrupt the poles, and you know, and also the. You know, the people's behavior as well, because, you know, if you start putting negative energy, people are going to get really sick. And so, you know,
4: that might be happening.
5: Oh, it is. Well, I think it's starting to turn around now. I mean, it has been, but they are, I know the Space Force, maybe we'll talk about later, but Space Force is starting to break it down now. And it's about, I think, 75% of the firmament and all these things. And like I say, this human resume was stalled. Well, how did that happen? Well, there's a lot of things going on down there.
4: Yeah, it sounds like it. Do we humans have technology, weaponry, things to combat against the not benevolent? I guess I should ask you that when we come back from break. Hold on to that thought. When we come back, we'll talk more about the alien races that allegedly are here already, have been here for a long time. And I think we need to ask Christopher, what is it that they want besides control? When we come back on Coast to Coast AM.

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1: Our health. So that's where Coast to Coast AM comes in and George Norrie comes in, because you're going to have people on here that will give the government investigators an idea where to look, how to look, and what to look for. So it really does a lot of validation of the history of this show, and this is a huge step forward to getting to the truth, because for the first time we have the U.S. government admitting that there's something to this, really admitting there's something to it. And that's the big step for all of us.
2: 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There you'll find several products that look like thick credit cards with big colorful type that says in one case, Adventurer. More importantly, a 2 gigabyte flash drive folds out of that card and you can insert it in.
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10: Clear mid-70s this morning, mainly sunny later today. A couple of storms in this afternoon, low 90s, mostly sunny. Afternoon showers, low 90s on Sunday. Mainly sunny, warm and humid. Should stay dry for Monday with a high in the low 90s. More storms Tuesday afternoon, mid-90s. From the Georgia Weather Net, I'm meteorologist Jason Williams.
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1: Kind of cool to know that that song, Kurt Cobain with Nirvana, he's singing that right there, laying flat on his back. You can almost hear it. Our guest tonight, Christopher Macklin, all of his stuff linked up at Coast to Coast AM, and we're talking about Antarctica, and we're talking about these races that Chris has said, these alien races, off-planet, we'll say, societies that have been here for a very, very long time. And we're also talking a little bit about his ability to remote view. And I kind of want to ask you a little bit about the Stargate thing, the technology. What kinds of things is it used for, and who's using the Stargate? That's a real thing, too.
2: Oh, yeah. I mean, you got big Stargates. I mean, there's one in Iran, one in Iraq. They're all over the place. There's several. But it's interesting. People often ask me, well, what's a portal? What's the difference between a portal and Stargate? You know, portal basically is a natural phenomena where it's open all the time. You know, you just got a portal. The problem is if you go near a portal, it doesn't have any coordinates. So if you go in a portal, it'll switch you and fold you in time space somewhere where you don't know on Earth what's going on. And that's like the Hadron Collider. They've switched it off. But what was interesting is that I know some insiders there, because I actually went over to try and shut it down, you know, by the power of, beings and everything else. But what was interesting is that there's a lot of scientists now, when they fired it up, it goes so fast and people just go missing and they never found them again. Now, that's a natural portal. You know,
1: yeah, could that be where a lot of the missing scientists have been messing around with Stargates and portals?
2: Yeah, absolutely.
1: I wasn't crazy. Actually kidding. Is that
2: no,
1: possible?
2: No, I realize that. Yeah, you're absolutely right. You know, and they did. You know, they have. Because she was, you know, the person I was talking to, because she was going to take me in there, she said, a lot. You know, when they get in the control room, when it's firing up, they just disappear. And they're never to be seen again, because although it opens a portal, it's a portal. So it's got no coordinates. Where you go in the other end, you have no idea, you know. And then how do you get back, you know? But the Stargate is different. And Stargate technology, I think, is brilliant. And what they do is they develop the same type of system, except at the front end, they've got basically a system of coordinates. So, and every Stargate has a coordinate. So, like, for example, if you want to go to your ground, you know, say I wanted to go back to England tonight, so I'd find out my father, put his coordinates in, and literally to walk through it, and you walk straight into his room. So, and they have that technology. I haven't seen one of those gates, but I've actually seen a agent who was in a meeting with me. So I'm going to demonstrate something to you. And he had a briefcase. He had a vase over here, and it just switched over there, just immediately. So he said that's...
1: Well, that's not a very far Stargate. That's not like going to other galaxies. He just went across the room. No.
2: Exactly, but it was just a demonstration.
1: Starter kit.
2: Well,
1: Stargate.
2: Well, they have this technology. Imagine that. You know, you can travel off planet, you can travel dimensions, you can travel in different countries.
1: Different times? You
2: know. Oh, yeah. Can you just... I don't know, actually. I haven't thought of that. Maybe. You know, I think... maybe if you're actually going into dimensions, because interdimensional, of course, you know, in a different time, say, maybe same space, different time, or different time, or maybe different time, different space. I think, yes, you know.
1: I find myself fascinated by the world of social media and the algorithm that feeds what we look at. Many of the guests that we've had on this very show, I have found through Instagram, and just maybe an hour before you came on, I was looking through my Instagram, and a Stargate thing pulled up, and they said that Saddam Hussein was extremely well aware of where the Stargates were in Iraq. In fact, he had a tunnel built from the palace right to the opening of a Stargate. Had you heard that?
2: Oh, yeah, yes, yeah. Well, actually, the Iran one is the main one. The Iraq one... I can't remember which way it went, but one is a booster of the other, you know. And, yeah, that's why... That's why it's really important. They didn't want him messing about with it, because you can bring technology from other areas if it's allowed. The thing is about it is interesting in the Earth is that the Galactic Federation will not allow us to travel off planet unless we get peace, and that's going to take a while.
1: Is that why we haven't? So either we haven't gone anywhere, or we've been going to vastly different galaxies for a long time. So is there a secret space program that we're running that lets us go everywhere, or we just haven't gone anywhere yet because the beings are blocking it?
2: No, I think they've got an alliance with a secret space program, in quotes, because that doesn't depend on having peace on the planet. That's just going, I mean, they go to Mars. I mean, I don't know why, you know, people are having rockets and things, because in New York or different places, they've got jump sites, and you just go in literally in a lift and bang, you're on Mars.
1: What?
2: It's a Stargate. Yeah.
1: We have that? That's around?
2: Oh, yeah. Yeah. I know people who've been there. Yeah.
1: You're really messing with my head tonight, Christopher. I'm telling you. I'm learning a lot here. Well, let's talk a little bit more about that when we come back. Let's take a quick break, and we'll come right back with Christopher Macklin on Coast to Coast AM.
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1: Welcome back to Coast AM. I'm your host, Rich Barra. Our guest, Christopher Macklin. We're talking about Stargates. We're talking about Antarctica. We're talking about aliens. We're talking about remote viewing. And you'd mentioned that you remote view a lot. Can you give me a starter's guide of how I could remote view something that I target? How do you do that?
2: Well, you kind of have to get your vibration up, and there's a few ways. You can actually, if you can either do it by basically being able to get your soul out of your body. It takes some work, you know, it takes some practice. But, you know, what happens is if you can meditate, get your soul leaves your body on an umbilical cord and can go anywhere, look at things, and then come back. Now, the way I remote view, it's different. It's in my mind, connected to the because of their beings, so I can see like inside people's bodies, but it's almost like a picture, you know, like a video in your mind, and you can see it, you know. So there's a couple of ways to do it.
1: Do you get blips?
2: No, like you don't get blips.
1: Well, okay, so I was thinking about this. So we've had again, I'm sort of a healthy skeptic. I have lots of questions. I don't really come in with a, well, that can't be true. I'm just skeptical. And we've had, you know, psychics on before, and I will do a thing where I go to break and I'll try to vibe out where they're at, right? right in the moment, and I feel like I can see things, but like there's nothing specific. Like I feel like I can see that they don't have a lot of food in their fridge, just a couple of yogurts. So I feel like, you know, they're sitting next to a desk that is this old secretary desk that you lift up and, you know, people would keep bills in. Like I feel like I can see things like that. And when I bring them up on the show, the guests will generally say, yes, that's correct. But I also think it's kind of BS, because I'm just saying the first thing that popped into my mind. So how do you know what to dismiss and what is, you know, what has got some tangibility to it?
2: Well, I think you have to practice, you know, it's practice. It doesn't happen overnight, but you practice. And for example, you know, if you go in another room and get someone to put like a, you know, a crystal or something and say, okay, where's the crystal? You know, they put it somewhere where you don't know, where's the crystal? And then, you know, you remote view and, you know, you look at, oh, it's on the bed or it's over there. But, you know, it takes a bit to do it. It took me some time to really understand it. But when it does, you know, it's amazing, because I can actually look inside people's bodies and see, you know, things going on and things like that. So, and it helps me with the healing, because, you know, you need to know what's going on, what's happened to the heart. Oh, there's some nano in the heart, or there's something else going on. And then, you know, you can start fixing it. So it's kind of a necessary instrument, you know, for my work, for sure.
1: If you can see something in your body, let's say it's a, you know, a blockage in the heart, do you also have the power to heal it?
2: Oh yeah, I do it every day. I'll give you a little example. I had a little girl. She was 12, and she had open heart surgery. The ejection fraction, the pumping fraction, was like, I don't know, 18. And I worked on her for a while, and 18 is really bad, you know, it's like end-stage heart failure. I worked on her for about 4 to 6 months, you know, building the heart muscle. She went back to the cardiologist, and we've gone up to 45, which is near normal. And they're going, wow, how did this work? Because it doesn't happen. So, yeah, you know, we have the ability to, improve everything. You can fix anything. It's, you know, I work with the Melchizedek beings, so they go into the body and they do stuff, and, you know, you remote view and making sure they're doing the right things. It's just, you know, it's a technique, you know?
1: It's hard to tell from talking to you, based on what you know. Are you optimistic about our future? Okay, let me ask you this. If I'm talking to you a year from now, what headline do you think will be happening that we would be surprised by today that you and I might be talking about next year?
2: Well, I've got a feeling. I mean, things are really bad now. Like I say, I mean, people are, I work on 2,000 people a week, and they're all struggling, like, oh my God, what's going to happen? Is it worth it? I believe that we're at the precipice of something big, and I don't just think it's not just like, oh, press the EBS. Don't forget, you know, I mean, apart from this administration, most administrations in the past have been connected to this Antarctic, you know, malevolent system. And they're just after, you know, making people sick and, you know, basically making them discombobulated, sending frequency after them, you know, that make you ill, you know, all these GMO foods, you know, you name it, they've done it. And I think...
1: And that comes from Antarctica, all that?
2: No, the influence does, yeah. You know,
1: the
2: like,
1: influence of the GMO foods, the making people sick.
2: Well, GMO foods, if you eat them, what happens is it's got agrobacterium in it, and it damages the DNA over a period of time. So if you've got stealth pathogens effectively, they will, which is like Lyme, HIV/AIDS, Agent Orange, they'll replicate in the body because it damages the DNA. DNA and immune systems all connected, so that becomes a problem. So it gives people illness. You know, in what's the agenda of them? Well, you know, it's GMOs, it's money, mind control. They want to try and mess with your mind, so, you know, it gets discombobulated and your neurons aren't firing. I mean, look at all the scrolling nowadays. It's really bad for your brain. That's why
1: it sure
2: I don't
1: is.
2: Scroll anymore. Yeah, yeah. And then they're destroying families. There's a new thing out called, it's called cancel culture, where, you know, literally kids are just disappearing and say, I don't want to speak to you again, to the parents. So what's this about? You know, you got, during the pandemic, you know, you got if people, vax versus no vax, mask versus no mask, that mask, and then you got LGBTQ, all sorts of different agendas have come in to try and separate people. And it's so sad because everyone gets so angry. And, it, you know, but child abuse, paedophilia, war, you know, so many things. And this is all set up by the reptilians to create anger, to create discord, to create wars. So, and they feed off the loose, you know.
1: Well, I mean, to me, that's just energy. That's just downright evil. That is demon stuff. That what you talk about is that. So what do we have to combat that? Because it seems like this is an enemy that thrives on the slow takeover. Yeah. Where, you know, it might even take a couple of generations to get total control, but it seems like a very patient, let's introduce this. And it just is so interesting to me that the age of social media, you know, things like illnesses that are super flus, super, you know, COVID, all that stuff, the internet becoming popular, AI becoming popular, all happening at the same time, disclosure happening right now, well, to an extent anyway. Why is it all happening now? What are we really building to?
2: Well, I think we're building to a precipice where something's got to change. And I think what's happened is over the time, the negative people, the cabal, as I call them, whatever you want, Illuminati, it doesn't matter. I think they've been manufacturing this and it's getting worse and worse. But I think it's a precipice where, you know, we can get it back. I mean, there's an alliance, you know, Agenda, Space Force Agenda 47. And the goal of them is to dismantle a planetary grid system. You know, it's basically a prison grid. So their job is, because people think, oh, what's Space Force doing? You know, and the grid is basically described as like sustaining a global illusion system. I mean, if people realized what was happening and woke up, then they'd go against it. But the problem is the way it's been subtly introduced, you know, people just accept things. I mean, the disruption that would collapse the illusion worldwide. And so suddenly, like, for example, you know, the firmament above the planet, that's breaking down now. So that's kept us enslaved. So we're basically like in the Hunger Games in this, what we think is the world. I mean, the planet's much bigger. But so, yeah.
1: You're saying the firmament that doesn't allow us to leave the planet, it's starting to break down?
2: Yeah. Yeah, it's starting to break down, and what's happening, the reason why President Trump wants Greenland is because in our hemisphere, what he's going to do is create the Golden Dome at 432 hertz, so it'll create a barrier around us. Why do you need a barrier around us? Well, once you've got rid of these reptilians and all these races, there's more races to come and try and take over out there. The problem is if they're negative, they can't get through that frequency, it's too high for them. There's one thing about entities, you know, negative entities, they're low vibrational creatures. So, you know, they attach to people, they do all sorts of things. So if you know, as I mean, it's going to help missile things, but it's specifically for that. It's to make sure these off-planet beings, if they're negative, can't get through that barrier because it's a high vibrational field.
1: But don't you think at some point, like I've seen the disclosure files, and they're all interesting, they're all things moving through time and space, like, you know, you've never seen before. But there hasn't been a lot. In fact, I haven't seen any disclosure from the governments talking about what you keep on saying, off-planet beings. And if we're going to put up a grid or a dome or something like that, is that forthcoming? Is that the next round or somewhere down the line?
2: Yeah. Will they ever tell the people the truth completely? Who knows? Because a lot of people couldn't cope with it. I mean, I see all this stuff. And nothing surprises me. I've remote-viewed all sorts of things, and some of it's horrible because sometimes you can smell it, especially the dumbs and things like this where they've been doing horrible things.
1: I think the world would be surprised if the things that you say are as they say, that there are more humanoids out there than there are humans, that we're outnumbered by off-planet beings or off-planet hybrids. I think the world would freak out at that. That does seem like a fairly large claim and a pretty... And especially if there's an agreement to do so, and there's been an agreement to do so for however many years, that's pretty wild.
2: Oh, yeah. I mean, the gray reticular, the ones, they were actually taken off the planet. I think it was 2017. And, you know, because, you know, what's the problem is, you know, when you come on this planet, it's very important to realize. People say, well, why do reptilians attach you? I've seen them. I take them off every day, every other day. You can get reptilians, but they're in dimension. They're not here. So they're energetic, so they attach to your body like the Anunnaki, you know, draconian city, the abdomen, hang on the shoulders and necks, they're tight, tapping the lower back, send you negative thoughts, and, you know, it's like depression. I have a load of psychiatrists who I talk to and get them to learn how to get rid of these things, because that's a big element missing of the training, you know, but But, you know, what's the difference between education violation? Well, when you come here, before you come here, you know what, like, there's beings, they're going to attach you. So you have to learn. It's like an education place. It's an extreme education planet, but it's an education, so you have to learn how to remove them. What happens if, you know, somebody arrives and signs a contract with your government saying, hey, you can actually, you can steal body parts of our people and abduct them if you give us the technology, and that's what's happened in the past. Now, that's changed because, you know, new administration, what they're doing is they're actually taking all this stuff out, you know, and removing it. But the greys were taken out in 2017 by the Galactic Federation because, you know, it's not a, if you sign a contract with the government to steal people's body parts, that's a violation. It's not an education.
1: Yeah, if the Galactic Federation is allowing that, I think we need to vote them out. Now, if I, let's say I handed you the keys, Christopher, to every classified file in the world, every intelligence report, every Vatican archive, every Antarctica expedition log, every military document, you can open only one file. Which one do you choose and why?
2: That's what I think. I'll probably choose the Vatican because that's the base of the Luciferian, agenda. So, yeah, I'll probably choose the Vatican.
1: Interesting. We've got lots of secrets to open up here. Okay, so Christopher, all of his stuff, Christopher Macklin, all of his information is linked up at Coast to Coast AM. But next, when we come back, I want to open up the phones to people that have questions for you. We've covered a lot of ground. Antarctica, benevolent beings, malevolent beings, stargates, sightings, remote viewing, and I want to talk about how you want to build a pyramid, too, for healing. We'll get into that, but your call's next with Christopher Macklin when we come back on Coast to Coast AM.

0: Hi, Grandma. What's for dinner?
1: Hey, honey. I'm making stew tonight.
0: Ooh, can Nina come over?
2: I'm not sure about our new friend. I wonder if there's been any drinking going on. Alcohol at her age can lead to so many bad things.
1: I've been meaning to ask you, what would happen if someone offered you a drink?
0: Grandma?
2: This is hard. 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
1: If anyone ever does offer you a drink, I want you to say no. 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
0: Okay.
1: Really?
0: I promise, Grandma.
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5: What's one of your favorite memories?
6: 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Well, there was this one time I went camping with my parents in a forest back when I was maybe like 8 or 9. And I can remember one night we were laying out in our hammocks and we were just, you know, watching the trees rustling in the wind above us, and we could hear the sounds of the forest all around us. Frogs singing and owls calling and the creek running nearby. It was amazing. It felt like we were a part of it all. I don't know if I do it justice trying to describe it, but I'll definitely never forget it.
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8: Week of strikes. I'm Deborah Valentine, Fox News. The U.S. conducting another successful night of strikes on Iran. Now the seventh night in a row. Fox's Kevin Cork has the latest.
9: U.S. forces are pounding the Iranians, cutting off the Iranian port of Bandar Abbas in the process, striking road and rail bridges also. And this is all in an effort to foil Tehran's loose and weakening grip on the Strait of Hormuz. The airstrikes also toppling a large white surveillance tower in Iran's southernmost city of Chabahar. It's on a key trade route for landlocked neighboring Afghanistan. Now, CENTCOM says that structure was part of the IRGC's maritime surveillance network used to track and target commercial vessels transiting the Strait of Hormuz.
8: The U.S. has taken out 6 bridges and Iranian media reporting over a half dozen casualties. Iran's IRGC says countries hosting U.S. forces should expect corresponding responses if their territory is used for attacks on Iran, according to Tehran's Tasnim News Agency. Americans in several states are affected by poor air quality out of Canada stemming from out-of-control wildfires. Fox's Christina Coleman says President Trump is upset over the situation.
10: Writing on Truth Social, quote, Canada has refused to engage in basic forest management and debris removal, knowing that such refusal will lead to exactly this result. This is willful negligence and becoming a yearly occurrence, costing the United States billions of dollars, which the cost of this pollution dealing with this must be added to the tariffs Canada is currently paying. The president also said he planned to call Canada's prime minister to see what is being done about this big problem.
8: The smoke can pose health risks, particularly for people with underlying heart or lung conditions. 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
8: The governor of Texas shedding light on the road to recovery after the latest string of deadly storms. Fox's Kristen Goodwin.
14: Texas Governor Greg Abbott says a major disaster declaration declared for counties impacted by floods will allow for federal relief to assist in rebuilding, adding state and local officials will be involved in debris removal.
15: Bottom line, you will see a lot of organizations coming in ready to immediately begin that muck out process.
14: Chief of the Texas Division of Emergency Management, Nim Kidd.
16: The volunteers that are coming in to clean and help are going to be a huge impact to get us through the road, down the road.
14: The governor saying Friday nearly 3,000 personnel had been deployed and state officials had rescued more than 270 people, stressing rising rivers still pose life-threatening danger. Kristen Goodwin, Fox News.
8: Nationwide protests are planned today over AI data centers.
17: The conservative-backed grassroots group Human First is behind the nationwide day of protest, targeting what it calls unchecked and unwanted expansion of AI data centers. In 120 protests planned across 37 states, focused heavily on the local impacts of massive hyperscale facilities, specifically pointing to skyrocketing local power bills, massive water consumption, noise pollution, and the lack of transparency or community input. Organizers aren't demanding an AI data center moratorium, but instead more oversight and the right for local communities to decide what is built in their backyards. Jeff Manasso, Fox News.
8: The FBI says Ronald L. Fisher, one of Rhode Island's most wanted fugitives, has been captured off the New Jersey coastline following a tip. He'd been on the run since fleeing a 2005 sexual assault trial. A landslide in China claiming at least 8 lives. State broadcaster CCTV says at least 34 people are missing. The landslide in the city of Chang'an. I'm Deborah Valentine. This is Fox News.
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4: Welcome back to the Barbecue Radio Network. I'm Freddie Bell, and today we're spending time with Jonathan Biak. And the name of the company is Just North of Memphis Barbecue. Thanks for joining us. And I've got to ask you, first of all, John, tell me the origin of the name Just North of Memphis Barbecue.
5: Absolutely. Well, it kind of ties to your background a little bit, Freddie, based on what I just heard is, dear friend of Christy and mine is Chef Eric Simpson, and he's down in Kansas City with his family. And he used to be the executive chef at Hazeltine Country Club in Minneapolis. Mm-hmm. And when he was, we invited him to come out to our place one day, and we went and took a little look at this defunct pizza joint that we thought, well, maybe we could make this little place a barbecue joint. We got out there and we thought, yeah, we could do this, but what the heck are we going to call it? You know, what's the name of it going to be? And Chef Eric, he piped up and says, well, I got a little section on my menu right now at Hazeltine called a little bit north of Memphis. And, so that percolated for a while. And, you know, about a year later, Just North of Memphis Barbecue was born.
4: Oh, my goodness. I mean, just so basic, but so innocent and really interesting. Now, you're in the business with your wife, Christy. Tell us a little bit about the two of you. How did you meet? I'm taking you way back.
5: Yes. Yeah, so I told you that I spent my high school years in Indiana. But before that, my dad, I was born in Minnesota, and and Christy's a Minnesota girl. Through and through. Mm-hmm. My dad got a wild hair when I turned the age of five in 1969 and moved our family from Belle Plaine, Minnesota, down to Nashville, Tennessee. And Nashville was just 4 hours up the road, as you know, from Memphis. And Memphis had been the home for many years of my mother's sister. And she was married to a guy named John Willingham. And my Aunt Margie and Uncle John lived in Memphis for 60 years. I still have three girl cousins there. The Willingham name is pretty famous in the world of barbecue. Uncle John passed away a few years ago, and my Aunt Margie, bless her soul, just passed away this last April. And she was my mother's sister. So we would spend a lot of time once we moved to Nashville. We'd take our little family trips, you know, down to Memphis, and they would come up to Nashville and visit. But my aunt and uncle had several barbecue restaurants in Memphis. And so the answer to your question is we got into barbecue through family, which is probably fairly common.
4: Wow. So who caught the barbecue bug first, you or Christy?
5: We caught it together.
4: Together?
5: I caught it a little bit more than she did. And I think she would agree. In 1992, after a very long, probably 15 years, basically getting the sport of barbecue started for what it is today, my uncle was invited to come up to the very first Twin Cities Rib Fest in 1992. And I had moved back to Minnesota, gone to college. I was in the corporate world at that time. Christy and I had gotten married. And he invited several of us Minnesota kinfolk to come down and help out at this big Rib Fest. And it was what they had it. I don't know if you remember it, but they had it on what was Block E, right across the street from the Target Center, where the Mayo Sports Health Facility is today.
4: Yes.
5: And that's where they had this thing. And we went down there, and Christy and I, we rubbed ribs, we cooked ribs, we cut ribs, we sold ribs, we washed pans for four straight days, Freddie. And we watched people come down there. It was a free event, okay? And they had the likes of Pat Benatar and 38 Special, and these concerts were

0: free and the place was packed. But people would come down from the office towers on Thursday and Friday for lunch. So if they came down Thursday, well, then they brought their coworkers on Friday. And guess what? They brought their family on Saturday and they brought their neighbors on Sunday. I watched people come back 4 days in a row, and I'm not kidding you. So Paul Majors got up on stage on Sunday afternoon to give the awards, the former Care 11 TV anchor. And he got up on stage and Paul said, you know, before I give out the coveted first place People's Choice Award, I have to let you know. And I got to back up for 1 second. Everybody that walked into that event walked in through the same entrance under a 20 by 20 tent. And under that tent were 55 gallon barrels. And that's where you dropped your paper ballot when you left the event, mm-hmm. voting for whose ribs you like the best. And everybody got that paper ballot. You could go to each of the 13 teams, Freddie, and buy a rib for a dollar if you wanted to stand in line long enough. Okay. So you get a full rack of ribs for $13. Actually, it was a baker's rib because there's only 12 bones in a good rack of ribs, right?
1: Right.
0: So you could get 13 bones. And so Paul Majors gets up on stage. I'd walk out. I maybe would get a short break in the afternoon, you know, 2-3 o'clock. I'd walk out just to clear my head from what was going on during the lunch hour. And these drums were full of these paper ballots.
1: Yes.
0: Okay. It's etched in my brain there, you know. And so Paul Majors gets up on stage and he says, folks, before I give out the coveted first place People's Choice Award, I have to let you know that there's one team here that's taken more votes than all other 12 teams combined. And that's Willingham's Barbecue from Memphis, Tennessee.
1: Oh, my God.
0: That was the baptism right then and there. It was the shot that rang out past my ear. And I said, wow. And what really made it special was I got to meet people from all over the Twin Cities metro, probably all over Minnesota and Western Wisconsin that came to this thing. And I might see them 2-3 days in a row. And I'd see them visiting with other people in line. And, you know, it was just pretty super cool to see, you know, what some good food can really do to people.
1: Mm. What did you see it do to people?
0: I saw them come together. Okay. It dawned on me why in 1992, when I saw all these people coming for these ribs, you know, and then bringing their friends and meeting people in line, standing in line that they'd never met in their life and having a great conversation and maybe staying connected for the rest of their lives. I don't know. I'm like, okay, I can do this. And have a lot of fun doing it. So that percolated, you know, for another 10, 12 years while I stayed in the corporate world. And then got into negotiations with my aunt and uncle as far as, okay, how can I help carry on your legacy and carry on this idea of what you have that's so special? And in 2005, I jumped off the corporate bandwagon and made barbecue mine and Christie's. And she has been 100%, 110% supportive ever since. So it was in 1992 that it all kind of happened.
1: Incredible. Everybody, we're talking with John Biak of just north of Memphis Barbecue. And when we come back, I've got to talk to you about the barbecue itself and just how the lessons, and you've talked about one, but I want to know more about the lessons that you've learned along the way. And if you're up to it, we'd love to delve into that, John. And you're listening to the Barbecue Radio Network. I'm Freddie Bell, and we'll be right back.
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1: Welcome back to the Barbecue Radio Network. I'm Freddie Bell, and I'm pleased to be joined with John Biak. He is the heart and soul of Just North of Memphis Barbecue. He and his wife, Christy, are into this enterprise together. I'm curious. I want to go back to when you were 11 years old, but before we get there, I want to talk about you and Christy. You know, most couples would not choose to spend their weekends under pressure, like in competition barbecue, losing sleep and in front of a hot smoker, staying up all night long. What makes your partnership work?
0: Oh, I tell you, her patience and her love, first and foremost, you know, she's taught me so much about that. I think everybody wants to eat our ribs, you know, and unfortunately, she can cook ribs just as good as I can, and brisket or pork for that matter. But I think everybody just wants to get to my ribs so they can get to Christy. Because she's the real prize, and she is just a wonderful lady, and she has been by my side doing this with me. In fact, as we speak, she's getting ready to go to cater a wedding, so she's doing it right now. And but she's just a super special gal.
1: You just mentioned she's going to cater a wedding. So how do you divide the responsibilities during a competition?
0: Well, not too much different than a restaurant brick and mortar would do. She's the front of the house. I'm the back of the house in a nutshell. She can do that, that customer service and that, you know, taking care of the judges and making things. Well, let me put it to you this way. Christy makes all things look beautiful. And that's just her. That is her number one primary gift that God gave her is she can make. We have a beautiful home. We have a beautiful family. And so she's front of the house. I'm back of the house.
1: All right. So if you were to think about it a little bit, because both of you are so good at being pit masters, who's more competitive, John, you or Christy?
0: Ooh,
1: and you can say this because good. She's not with us right now.
0: Yeah. That's really good. I'd have to think about that, Freddie. I'm going to give it to her, primarily because she grew up a little bit more of an athlete than I actually did. I probably have a lot of internal competition, always trying to tweak things and make things better and that kind of thing. But she's got a pretty competitive streak. In fact, and I'm kind of jumping ahead here, Freddie.
1: Yeah.
0: We've talked about just north of Memphis. Why is it just north of Memphis? Well, it's because our roots are in Memphis with my aunt and uncle, which I mentioned, but the dry rub seasoning is a 60-year-old family recipe that was concocted in my Aunt Margie and Uncle John's kitchen down in Memphis. And that dry rub seasoning is all I've ever put on our ribs, brisket, pork, chicken, you name it. And that's all we use. And it still comes from Memphis today. So that's one component. The second component is the smokers that we use, Freddie. They were invented and built by my Uncle John and his brother down in Memphis. They were the very first patented barbecue cooker in the world. Okay. And it was called the Wham Turbo Cooker. I tried sending you an email with a video of it that I've got some pork butts and ribs in right now at the kitchen.
1: Mm-hmm.
0: So if you get a chance to look at that, so those are the two reasons, and I might be getting off track here a little bit, but those are the two reasons that I guess there's three there. Family being number one, the dry rub and the smokers. Those are the three reasons Memphis is in our name here in Minnesota.
1: So let's wind this back a little bit. You've talked to me earlier about when you were 11 years old and your father is a minister and you walk back through the house and there's this smoke billowing out. Can you pick up the story from there?
0: Yes. So, my uncle always says people buy with their noses. Well, before I even saw that smoke, ready, I smelled it. And I was like, oh, that smells so good. And we go back onto their carport and he lifts the lid of this thing that looked like an egg. And I saw the most beautiful ham I've ever seen. And he proceeded to, I said, what is this thing? He says, well, this is a ceramic egg cooker. The technology came from Japan. And there's this guy here in the United States that wants to start building these things here in the United States. And this is back in the early to mid 70s. And lo and behold, what this thing became was the prototype for the green egg. And this was had come from the guy that invented the green egg. So that I was one of the few lucky people that got to eat something off of one of the very first green eggs ever made, except the crazy thing is it was gray. It wasn't even green yet. So that was all probably part of the branding.
1: So does that follow you today in your competition?
0: No, it doesn't. It doesn't.
1: Okay.
0: I mean, other than the fact that, the memory, the story and something that smelled so good, tastes good, so good. I mean, that obviously parlays into the whole sport of barbecue, taste, yes, tenderness and appearance. Right. It's in my DNA because I saw it, I tasted it, and I smelled it.
1: And that was the spark that got you going, so to speak. I want to go back to you.
0: It was one of them for sure. It was one of them.
1: I'm going to go back to you and Christy just for a second. In the throes of competition, have there ever been moments you've gone through this whole competitive weekend, and then has the stress of competition ever followed you home? And if it did, how did it show up?
0: Well, I think it shows up like we've got a big competition next week that we're going into here in the Twin Cities at the Great Midwest Rib Fest at Mystic Lake Casino. And I would say it's beforehand, Freddie. It's not after, it's me kind of stressing out, if you will, just trying to make sure, like I said, all those T's and I's are crossed and I need her help, to keep my thoughts organized and all of that. Like she had to chase me out of the kitchen to get on the podcast with you, cause she's my focus. And, but otherwise, thank the Lord, there is this thing called forgiveness.
1: Oh my gosh. So John, what's the biggest advantage then of competing as a husband and wife team? And, I'll preface that by saying, is there an advantage if there is one?
0: Well, I think there is. I definitely think there is. And I think we've got the track record to prove it. I think that was part of what, made my aunt and uncle so special was, you know, my uncle and aunt were the barbecue team, and Christy and I are the barbecue team, and then our adjunct members are our four children. But I'd say, you know, her gifts, what she brings to the table, and the little bit that I can bring to the table, when you put that together, Freddie, it's somewhat unstoppable. You know, I'm not bragging. My uncle always said, if you can do it, it ain't bragging.
1: I hear you.
0: So, you know, we came out with Sweet Christie's sauce back in 2012. It's our own recipe, our own formula. I worked on it for literally 7 years. Up until then, we were using my aunt and uncle's sauce on along with that dry rub. Still use the dry rub, but the sauce is our own, and it took me 7 years. And then I couldn't come up with a name for it. And at the time, we were renting this little commercial kitchen from this lady, and she, I went to her and I said, what am I going to call this sauce? I was having it bottled, and Freddie, she said, John, stop overthinking it. Just call it Sweet Christie's. And so we went out to our first competition in 2012 in Columbus, Ohio, and we won best sauce with that brand new sauce.
1: That's incredible.
0: And we have not looked back.
1: Talk about a tie that binds. Everyone, we're talking to John Biak of Just North of Memphis Barbecue. And when we come back, I want to talk about the barbecue itself, John, just how it got that that specialness. You talked about the rub. You talked about Christie's sauce. But I want to delve more into that when we come back. As you keep listening to the Barbecue Radio Network, I'm Freddie Bell.
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0: News, I'm Paul Stevens. Iran threatening to escalate pressure on the U.S. if strikes continue.
1: According to Reuters, the Iranians ordered the Houthis in Yemen to close the Bab el-Mandab Strait, a critical oil route, if the U.S. hits Iran's power infrastructure.
0: Fox's Aisha Hazmi at the White House. Iran accusing the U.S. of hitting civilian targets, something the U.S. is denying. That Canadian wildfire smoke impacting millions across the U.S. Ohio, Republican Senator Bernie Moreno on Fox's The Ingram Angle, targeting the Canadian government.
2: We're going to put sanctions on them. That means holding their assets, making certain that they don't have visas. We're going to put tariffs, as President Trump talked about it, because we have to make certain that the people who are suffering get compensated.
0: The Canadian government, however, pushing back, saying this is partly a climate change issue. 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
8: Mostly sunny, hot and humid again today. Showers and thunderstorms likely as we head toward the afternoon hours. High 94, our heat index at 103. Thunderstorms likely this evening, low tonight around 74. More cloud cover, better chance of showers tomorrow. From the Georgia Weather Net, I'm meteorologist KJ Allen.
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0: We're back on the Barbecue Radio Network. I'm Freddie Bell, and I'm joined by John Biak of Just North of Memphis Barbecue. That's the name of the company, folks. And how can our listeners find more about you, John? How can we order the incredible sauce, the incredible dry rub, and learn more about your business?
1: Well, thank you for asking, Freddie. 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So this stands for justnorthofmemphis.com. Or they can Google us, you know, Just North of Memphis, the website will pop up. And then we would invite everyone to join our social media, Facebook, Instagram. Those are our primary two. And, you know, keep track of us that way.
0: We talked about early about all these people with majors, the sports, the news anchor, and you're dropping in the slips and your name is coming up time and time again. Is that when you realize that you could compete with the best of them in barbecue and competition?
1: Well, I hate to keep digressing, but my uncle, you're from Kansas City, right?
0: Yes.
1: Well, you know the American Royal. My uncle is the only barbecue pit master to ever have won the Grand Champion Award on the invitational side and the open side in the same year.
0: Oh, my gosh.
1: Okay.
0: Okay.
1: And in the invitational, it's like 100 teams that are invited. They qualified, right? On the open side, it's like 400 teams, and it can be you, me, and anybody else. And he won Grand Champion at both. And the other thing that he did is he took first place brisket on both. And it's because of that dry rub and the smoker that we use.
0: Tell me about the dry rub.
1: So there's 22 ingredients. I can't tell you what's in it.
0: Oh, come on.
1: But there's 22 ingredients, which makes it very complex. Because I would tell you that most dry rubs are far simpler than that. I'd say the key ingredient in my aunt and uncle's dry rub is dried vinegar.
0: Okay. Dried vinegar.
1: What that does for the protein is it opens. You put that dry rub on, and that opens up the pores of the meat so that the flavors from the rest of the ingredients will penetrate and absorb deeper into the protein. Okay. And so I'm not a food chemist by any stretch of the imagination, but that's what I was told.
0: It sounds like you're deep into the science of this.
1: No, I've just been cooking with it for darn near 40 years of my life. So it'll make everything if my Aunt Margie handed you a bottle of it, and we'd love for people to order it off our website, she would tell you, Freddie, this will make everything you cook taste better.
0: Mm-hmm. So would you describe it as a vinegar-based taste, or a sweet taste, or fiery taste, or maybe a savory type taste? What is it like?
1: I would say three of those four. The one that I would leave out is fiery. It's not spicy. But it's full of flavor. It makes the meats and foods that you cook. I mean, you can saute mushrooms and olive oil on a saute pan, and it set those next to your nice steak, and it just adds a whole nother element. All you did was saute, you know, with the dry rub seasoning. My kids love it on salmon. Our Christmas Eve tradition is three ingredients. It's the seasoning, the dry rub, fresh shrimp, and butter. And you bake that in the oven for 14, 15 minutes. You slice up a fresh loaf of French bread. Take that pan out of the oven with those shrimp baked up with the dry rub on it. The butter's melted down into the shrimp. And what takes it over the top, Freddie, is when you tear that piece of French bread and you dip it down in the butter juices and the seasoning while you're peeling and eating the shrimp. Mm-hmm. It's so good. But it's all I've ever put on a rack of ribs.
0: Wow.
1: I've never put anything else. I've never tried anybody else's rub. I don't need to. It is a very special thing to have in our quiver.
0: So clearly sauce is on the side, and you've got in your wife's name, Christie's sauce. Tell me about the sauce.
1: You are talking our language, Freddie, when you say it's on the side. That, you know, that's kind of the Memphis mystique when it comes to barbecue. Even though, as you know, you can go into barbecue joints down there and 50% of them got the ribs sauced and 50% don't.
0: Yes.
1: My uncle always said barbecue sauce was invented to cover up mistakes of bad barbecue. So, yes, our sauces are served on the side.
0: Mm-hmm.
1: Customers can choose which flavor they want. We have three to choose from. We got Sweet Christie's, which is the first one. Then everybody started asking us for something that's a little spicier, hotter. So we came out with Christie's Mischief. Now, what I'll tell you there, if you try both of those, Freddie, you get both sides of Christie's personality.
0: Ah.
1: Okay? And then a couple of years later, friend of mine, another chef, Chef Paul Russett, he went down to work in South Carolina actually during COVID, and he got a little hiatus one weekend, and he went out into the central part of the state of South Carolina, and he sent me a picture of a beautiful pulled pork sandwich from Sweetman's Barbecue. Never been there, want to go there, but next to his sandwich was a bottle of their mustard barbecue sauce. And I said, would you please bring me back a bottle of that barbecue sauce? And he did. Brought it back to Minnesota. I made myself a pulled pork sandwich with Sweetman's barbecue mustard sauce on it. Sent that picture back down to Chef Eric down in Kansas City, who I mentioned earlier. And he sent me back a message that said, John, you need a mustard-based barbecue sauce. And so now we got Christie's Gold. So we took Christie's Mischief. I did research on it before I came out with it.
2: Yes.
1: And found out what all those key ingredients in a South Carolina mustard sauce is. And, well, I had most of them already in Christie's Mischief. And all I had to do was add mustard and a little bit of honey. And then we got Christie's Gold. So those are our three sauces. If you don't mind, I'll tell you the craziest thing is we compete in the largest barbecue event in the world. Every Labor Day weekend, we drive 1,800 miles to Reno, Nevada, for the Best of the West Rib Cook-Off. And we compete against 21, 22, 23 other of the best barbecue teams in the country or world. And in 2022, we go out there and we compete. And we're at the awards on Monday afternoon. This is Labor Day Monday. And we're sitting there at the table, and all of a sudden the awards start, and they said, we're going to give out the Best Sauce Award. And they announce, just north of Memphis wins Best Sauce. I jumped out of my chair. Christie jumped out of her chair. We had no idea. We're walking up. She's 2 feet in front of me. We're walking up to the stage to claim our trophy. And I said, Christie, which one won? We got three. She turns over her left shoulder and she says, John, I mixed them all three together. They all won. Oh, I'm like, no. You did what? Like, you did. This is no lie. Nobody knew she did this. And when I talk about her making all things beautiful and running the front of the house, this is what she does.
2: Oh my God.
1: And so if you buy all three of our sauces and you mix them together, you're going to win first place in your next barbecue competition for best sauce.
2: Thank you for that tip, everybody. We're talking with John Biak of Just North of Memphis Barbecue. And looking back now, John, with that story, what would you tell your younger version of yourself if you were starting out again, or what would be the tip to would-be pitmasters, backyarders, that they can take with them and live on that for a long time?
1: That's a great question. So many lessons learned over these we've been doing this full time. This is our 23rd year competing and cooking barbecue. That's all we do. We don't do Italian, we don't do anything else, you know. I don't know what the right answer to your question is, Freddie. Stick to what you know, be honest and truthful, stay consistent. You know, like my friend Tuffy Stone says, you know, one of the world champion pit masters, he gives credit to my uncle. If you're serious about cooking barbecue, the best way to get that good flavor into that meat is to have a clean burning fire. You know, you don't want a lot of smoldering going on. You want that wood to be burning nice and clean, or that charcoal or those pellets, whatever it is. I guess that's my pro tip, if you will, in terms of how you're going to get good world champion barbecue.
2: That makes a lot of sense. Hey, John, when we come back, let's talk more about competition barbecue and what separates the good from the great, and what backyarders can learn from championship pitmasters like you and Christie. Is that okay?
1: Yes, sir.
2: All right. And you're listening to the Barbecue Radio Network. I'm Freddie Bell. We'll be right back.
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0: We have the pleasure of talking with John Biotka, just north of Memphis Barbecue. And if people are trying to reach out to you, John, I know our phones are ringing. How can they find you?
1: Best way to find us is on our website, jnomemphis.com. People can message us there or through our Facebook and Instagram.
0: All right, Facebook and Instagram. And if you got questions, you can also text me this morning or text me this evening, 612-405-6914. John, how has competition barbecue, I talked about how it impacted you and Christy, but how has competition barbecue changed since you first started? What are the big differences that you see?
1: Well, the main thing I think I've seen over the last 20, 30 years is just the advancement of technology, just like we see in all the other industries, automotive, what have you. And so the equipment that people have to choose from now is far advanced from when I got started. That's the big thing. Now there's, you know, you really got to do your research in terms of what you're looking for in terms of a grill, smoker, that type of thing.
0: What trends are you seeing?
1: Well, I'd say, even though I don't use them, you know, you've got all these Bluetooth and Wi-Fi tools now available to us. Mm-hmm. I'm lucky enough to have smokers that I've worked with for all these years that, you know, I can just look at them and tell how they're doing. But, you know, I should be using those digital thermometers that you can put into the meat and hook up to your Bluetooth and Wi-Fi so that I could get an extra hour of sleep at night.
0: I was going to ask you, so you don't use a thermometer?
1: Oh, I use a thermometer, but I'm old school. I'm still using the digital probe thermometer that I got to stick in the meat, you know. When it comes to a rack of ribs, and I probably cook somewhere, and I'm not bragging, I probably cook between 15 and 20,000 racks a year now.
0: Oh my gosh.
1: I would say I very rarely stick a thermometer in ribs just because I can look at them and tell, you know, with the meat pulling off the bone, the color, are they still dripping? You know, I am privileged to the fact that I don't have to wrap my barbecue, because, the style smoker that we use, has a water pond in the bottom of it. And I'm typically cooking Freddy anywhere from smallest load of ribs I cook is probably around 18 racks. And on average, I'm cooking 36 racks of ribs. But if I fire up and load up all our seven or eight smokers that we have, I can cook 700 racks of ribs at a time.
0: That's incredible. Do you have a favorite wood or pellet? What do you use?
1: Well, it sticks with our name, Freddy, just north of Memphis. And this is, you know, I do a barbecue class every now and then. And the reason, you know, there's different flavor profiles in the barbecue belt is because of what people 150, 200 years ago had to use for ingredients, right? And so you go out to Carolinas, North Carolina specifically, you might be seeing people smoking with a little bit more apple wood. You go down to Texas, obviously everybody knows mesquite, but you come down to our neck of the woods, where we're from, and Western Tennessee, I'm sorry. And you got hickory and oak. So we, to answer your question, long answer, we cook with hickory and oak.
0: Wow. Are there yet some goals that you're looking to accomplish in your business? You're saying you were doing this full time. This is all you do. What are some goals that are still out there for just north of Memphis Barbecue?
1: I'd say the number one goal that I have, and it's a personal goal, is, you know, I watched how hard, and Christy and I both watched how hard my aunt and uncle worked to build their small family business of barbecue down in Memphis. And we didn't want to see that die. We wanted to see it carry on. And so that's why we got ourselves, probably the number one reason we got involved. And I would hope that someday, somebody, maybe one of our four kids, or maybe all of them, want to keep it going. You know, it's just, that's probably the number one thing.
0: Let's lean more into legacy. What are you seeing signs that the children are getting ready to get into it? Is there one who's showing more promise than the other?
1: and they're all pretty equal. They're all going to be at the Mystic Lake Rib Fest next weekend for the competition. They're all going to have their sleeves rolled up and helping out every way they can. And so they've all been pretty equal, and they're all pretty good cooks in their own right. So I could see any one of them, but you know, it'd be a father's dream if all of them had a part of it. It's a big enough world out there that they all could if they wanted to, but in time. Timing is everything, right?
0: There is room for everyone. And I'm wondering, you know, it's interesting hearing your legacy, hearing your thoughts for the future. What has barbecue, John, given you personally that you never expected when you first started?
1: Just the amount of relationships and great people that I've met all over this country. We've cooked barbecue on Huntington Beach, California. We've cooked barbecue on City Hall Plaza in Boston. We've cooked barbecue at the Air Force Base in Minot, North Dakota, and at the NASCAR track in Homestead, Florida, south of Miami. And just about 30 states all in between those four spots.
0: Wow.
1: So you imagine how many people I've had the privilege of meeting and getting to know. And, you know, at these competitions, we did these competitions year after year after year, primarily before COVID. Back in 2013, Michael or Freddie, we did 32 competitions. Okay. There's only 11 weeks in the summer.
0: Yes.
1: So, you know, we were all over the country those few years before COVID. And when we'd see people in our little town of Annandale here, they'd say, well, where are you off to this week? You know, they just knew us as the barbecue traveling family. And it's the relationships. And so we'd go to these towns, Lincoln, Nebraska, you know, St. Louis, Indianapolis, you know, Boston, like I said. And we'd go there year after year after year, 7, 8, 9, 10 years in a row. And after year two or three, we had ourselves a little extended family in every one of those cities, every one of those towns. And we still are in touch with those people today. We talk to them every now and then. And that's been the blessing of all of this, you know.
0: Even though you may choose to, but are your relationships so deep that you don't even have to rent or schedule a reservation at a hotel? Are they that deep that you can just stay with anyone you want?
1: We probably could. I think the invitations are open, and we've heard that many times, but we don't want to impose. And you know, when you're in a competition, the hours are pretty short in terms of the amount of sleep you get. And so Christy requires two things, a good bed and a good shower.
0: Smart lady.
1: And privacy, you know. So we make sure Christy's got a good pillow and a nice bed to sleep in. And so we, I'm sure the invitations are there, but we generally stay in hotels.
0: Do you have a final thought for our audiences listening across the country from Hawaii all the way back across that they can take with us and remember John and Just North of Memphis Barbecue?
1: Well, I think, you know, just have fun with barbecue. You know, I have one of my favorite phrases is all good things take time. And that's one of the things that I think dedicate yourself to the sport of barbecue, get your family involved with it. Maybe your friends, your neighbors. And it can be a great thing to build relationships with people. And you're, you know, producing some really, really great food. Anybody can do barbecue. It doesn't matter your age, your race, your creed, your religion, anybody can cook barbecue. And it's just something that is kind of universal. And it's fun to talk to people about it. You know, if people, you gave out your cell phone earlier, people are welcome to, reach out to me. I'll give you my number. It's 612-306-1432. If anybody has questions, about barbecue or any of our products, they're welcome to get a hold of me.
0: John, I got to tell you, it's been a real slice talking with you today about Just North of Memphis Barbecue and your philosophy. I wanted to talk to you about smokers and turn-in boxes, but just hearing your fabulous story itself, I hope and I know that it's touched a lot of people the way it's touched me. Thank you so much for joining us on the Barbecue Radio Network.
1: Freddie, thank you very much. Maybe we can touch on those things if you want to give us another time down the road.
0: Well, if you don't want to come back, I'm going to wonder why not. Come on, man. We got to have you back on the show.
1: Absolutely. 100%. Right.
0: He's John Viak of the Just North of Memphis Barbecue. I'm Freddie Bell. We're out of time, but no matter what you do, make sure you not only smoke, but take time out to dance. Goodbye, everybody.
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5: More strikes. I'm Paul Stevens, Fox News. The U.S. conducting another successful night of strikes on Iran, now the seventh night in a row.
6: U.S. forces are pounding the Iranians, cutting off the Iranian port of Bandar Abbas in the process, striking road and rail bridges also. And this is all in an effort to foil Tehran's loose and weakening grip on the Strait of Hormuz. The airstrikes also toppling a large white surveillance tower in Iran's southernmost city of Chabahar. It's on a key trade route for landlocked neighboring Afghanistan. Now, CENTCOM says that structure was part of the IRGC's maritime surveillance network used to track and target commercial vessels transiting the Strait of Hormuz.
5: And that's Fox's Kevin Cork. The U.S. taking out six bridges and Iranian media reporting over a half dozen casualties. Meantime, two outgoing GOP Senate members who recently lost their primary bids now breaking ranks, delivering a sharp rebuke to President Trump following that primetime address Thursday on election security.
7: During a Friday discussion at the Aspen Security Forum in Colorado, both Louisiana's Bill Cassidy and Texas's John Cornyn said the president's remarks missed the point. Senator Cornyn didn't understand the focus on events from 6 years ago.
8: Frankly, as a member of the Senate Intelligence Committee, there wasn't a whole lot new.
7: Senator Cassidy said people are more concerned about other issues.
9: We should be talking about what matters to the people around the kitchen table. And right now they can't afford their health care, their housing, their groceries, or the gasoline.
7: In his Thursday night speech, the president claimed that starting in 2020, China compromised U.S. election data, and that evidence was hidden from him. He's calling for investigations. Kevin Ureski, Fox News.
5: And Senators Cassidy and Cornyn were both unseated in recent primaries. 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
5: Democrats in Maine still looking for their nominee for a U.S. Senate seat after controversial candidate Graham Plattner withdrew from that race.
18: The race to replace Graham Plattner as Maine's Democratic Senate nominee is off to a precarious start. 8 of the 12 candidates vying to replace Plattner debated for the first time Thursday night. 4 Democrats, who won at least 20% of the vote in June's primary, debated first, followed by 4 longer-shot candidates. After, the New York Times declared, quote, Maine Democrats don't exactly have a deep bench, noting halting answers, convoluted responses, and stilted deliveries. Plattner's popularity looms large over the race. He won the June Democratic primary in a landslide, but was forced to quit after being accused of rape, which he denies.
5: And that's Fox's Brian Yenis. Maine has until Monday, July 27th to file a new candidate to fill Graham Plattner's spot in that U.S. Senate race. President Trump wants the late Senator Lindsey Graham's sister to run for a full term in the U.S. Senate.
19: President Trump is offering his complete and total endorsement to Senator Darlene Graham, the sister of South Carolina Republican Lindsey Graham, if she chooses to run for her late brother's Senate seat. That term expires the end of this year, and a Republican primary is set for next month to replace Lindsey Graham on the ballot. The president says Darlene Graham is a spectacular person and a true American patriot and says he's asked her to run in the special primary for the good of the nation. Darlene Graham was sworn in this week as senator to serve out the rest of Lindsey Graham's term. At the White House, Jared Halpern, Fox News.
5: And at the World Cup today, France and England squaring off in the third place match, 5 o'clock p.m. Eastern in Miami, and then tomorrow Sunday, it is the World Cup final between Argentina and Spain at the New Jersey Meadowlands. I'm Paul Stevens. This is Fox News.
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23: Mostly sunny, hot and humid again today. Showers and thunderstorms likely as we head toward the afternoon hours. High 94, our heat index at 103. Thunderstorms likely this evening. Low tonight around 74. More cloud cover, better chance of showers tomorrow. From the Georgia Weather Net, I'm meteorologist KJ Allen.

0: So first of all, Department of Homeland Security, we've identified 250,000 non-citizens registered to vote in just four states. Mind you, we have 46 other states. In just four states, we've identified 250,000 non-citizens registered to vote in California and Pennsylvania, New Jersey, and Nevada. We also worked with proactive states to identify 28,000 non-citizens on their voter rolls, plus 400,000 individuals that are still registered to vote that are deceased. Now, these 23 states, they proactively worked with us on the SAVE program. That's Georgia, Ohio, Tennessee, Texas, North Carolina, Idaho, Alabama, Missouri, Louisiana, Kansas, Arkansas, Wyoming, Montana, Iowa, Florida, South Dakota, Indiana, Arizona, South Carolina, Utah, Nebraska, Michigan, and my great home state of Oklahoma.
1: Welcome, my friends, to the Saturday edition of The Extravaganza. The Saturday Morning Extravaganza, your Saturday morning vibe. Right here, if you want to be part of the program this morning, 800-848-9222 is the number. 800-848-9222 is how you reach us. We have so much to discuss today. I'm looking forward to catching up with Princess Diana for the first time this week. And see what beautiful, wonderful analysis she has for us. The president's election speech is one of the things that I'm going to talk about today. I want to know if Princess is going to weigh in on that, too, because the Republicans are... We'll get to that. Also this week, Lindsey Graham passed. Any comments on that? Some people on the left, of course, acting out and being mean things. His sister, as many of you know, has been appointed to fill out the remainder of his term. He was up for re-election. That term ends in January of next year. In addition to that, we still have conflicts going on with Iran. Seven straight nights of the U.S. military, and some of the video from that has not been seen widely, but it is amazing what the United States military is doing in Iran. So a brief story that indicated that President Trump has said that the Iranians have called him looking to talk again, but of course, talk. And it doesn't matter how much they say, they always apparently go back on their word. Other things are happening. World Cup finishes up this weekend. MetLife Stadium in New York, Jersey area. It's in New Jersey in the swamps over there. And air quality is an issue because of the over 140 fires that are burning in Canada. And by the way, there are some wildfires in the upper part of the United States as well, contributing to a blanket of smoke that has affected several states. Far out is Ohio, New York, some of the other states in the Northeast are experiencing air quality issues. Legionnaire's disease makes a comeback in New York. One person has perished from it, and it is on the Upper East Side, the cluster of it, which is extremely concerning for people that live there, primarily water cooler, water towers, where the infectious bacteria is coming from. So there's a lot, and a lot more that I haven't even got to in this brief description of what could be on the plate for today. Again, the number is 800-848-9222. Let's begin, ladies and gentlemen, with some of the stories that are published this morning. In The Hill, you will find a story. Sean Spicer, White House, former White House press secretary for Donald Trump in the first administration, has acknowledged negative reactions from some

some in the Republican Party to President Trump's Thursday night speech about election security, and said Trump should have presented more of a path forward. I saw a lot of negative comments from the MAGA faithful saying, what else can we be doing? What else are we doing? He said on News Nation. And I just want to make it clear, I'm not being critical of Sean Spicer for reporting this, but what I am going to be critical of is the Republican Party. Here's another one, and that headline, Trump's election claims land with a whimper among Republicans. Here's a quote from that story. If it were meant to influence people like me, it didn't get me there. That's from Senator Lisa Murkowski, an Alaska Republican who has publicly opposed the measure. Now, just for S and giggles, many of you know that, there's a story that I haven't even talked about in Alaska, but I've seen it. The Democrats have put up a candidate, no political background, but he has the same name as Republican. So to confuse voters, one court ruled can't do that, but of course court ruled, well, yes, you can. This is the kind of trickery that Democrats have been using on, not this particular brand of tactic, but overall the kind of trickery that Democrats have been using to gain unfair advantage in elections for ages. And this is happening in Alaska. Yet Lisa Murkowski sees no need to make elections safer. She doesn't support the SAVE Act. And so people are blaming Trump on this speech when, to me, it is misguided. The focus should be on Republicans who refuse to acknowledge what is actually happening with our elections. Wall Street Journal, the SAVE America Act backfire. And it goes on. Washington Post, critical. All of the mainstream press, critical. I'm not going to detail all of it because I want to get to the point. The Democrat Party has been stacking elections, American elections, in their favor for decades, unchallenged by Republicans. It has taken one president, Donald Trump, to actually confront the Democrats on multiple fronts. And instead of the Republican Party coalescing around this and understanding the threat, what we get are people like Murkowski, like Tom Tillis. What we get are the mainstream press, even those that are supposedly objective. I mean, you can forget about those like ABC Television Network and NBC Television Network, who didn't even bother to air a speech that the president announced was going to happen on public airwaves. The airwaves of NBC Television Network and ABC Television Network do not belong to those networks. They belong to the American people. Unlike CNN, which is a cable outlet and doesn't fall under the same FCC structure. But for Republicans to not understand what it has taken place is and be full-throated and full-hearted behind the president is nothing short of disgraceful. I'm just going to list for you a few bullet points, and then when we get back from our first break, I want to go through them. Reasons why Americans' elections are not run properly, unfair, and perhaps in not just security. Begin with the census and how illegal immigrants in the Democrat Party have rigged the number of congressional seats they have from the census. Redistricting. Until this term, Democrats had a concerted effort to redistrict in their favor, led by Obama and Eric Holder, is where it started. Finally been addressed by Donald Trump. Republicans should be backing it full-throated.
the voter rolls. There have been no there is no requirement for audits of the voter rolls in the in law, even though federal elections and the states have power over elections according to the Constitution. But there's no check and balances from the federal government. Congress could rectify that. They haven't. So you have voter rolls that have been questionable for decades. We've all known the jokes about dead people voting. It's happened since the 1960s in Chicago, Cook County. That's what got John Kennedy in office. We know that. Then you have the schemes that Democrats have come up with, like ranked choice voting, jungle primaries, and everything that gives Democrat Party the advantage. Then you have the big motor voter scam, which anybody can just walk in. In some cases, you don't have to be a citizen to get a driver's license, but then they go with you at voters again. No, with voting registration. Same day registration and voting with the assurances somehow that it's going to be vetted. Scam. So such a potential for scammery. Then you have ballot harvesting, which is an open scam that the Democrats use. You have these endless election cycles where you have a month instead of an election day, and they're not settled until after the election, till people get a chance to see how many votes are needed. You have the judicial review that comes, and when you have elected Democrats serving with judicial review, you get things like in Pennsylvania and New Jersey and Washington State, where Democrat judges openly act as activists for their party and ignore, in the case of Pennsylvania, what the legislature has written as elected law. And they did the same in New Jersey. Real ID supposedly is a scam, which is supposed to be used. Real ID is not real ID, because it doesn't even indicate whether a person's a citizen or not. This is a problem that even transcends elections. And then you have this issue of birthright citizenship, which is an interesting way long-term adversaries of the United States can harm the electoral process of the United States with a concerted plan. And don't tell me that China hasn't been doing it as a strategy, long-term strategy, or by happenstance. Still, what China has done and what we see being done, by the way, with Latin American birthright citizenship also means elections implications. Those are just a few. Anyway, we got to take a quick break here. James Golden, Snurley with you here. It is Saturday Morning Extravaganza. Your calls are welcomed. 800-848-9222 is how you reach us. Tomorrow is the anniversary of New York State declaring a statewide day for Billy Joel, Billy Joel Day. This took place after, in 2018, after Billy Joel became the first artist in history to appear at New York's Madison Square Garden over 100 times. A residency at Madison Square Garden. He started it in 2014. It was so successful for Billy Joel. James Golden, Saturday Morning Extravaganza. 800-848-9222 is how you reach us. Keep it right here.

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13: I think there should have been blanket coverage of it. He's literally off his rocker. And there's no other way to describe this.
14: So you think we should have given him more publicity? Is that what you're saying?
13: Absolutely saying that. I'm absolutely saying that. I think the decision not to air that speech by CNN and other networks is not being what's really newsworthy. And that this guy's, he's gone. He was advised by his own staff in a story that I read up. It was in Daily Beast and Politico that don't be crazy. When you got to advise the president of the United States not to be crazy. Of course, he didn't take that advice, for sure. But this is very newsworthy, I think. I do think, Wolf. And I think the more people see this, the more they'll understand that. And I really do. I believe that.
14: Interesting analysis. We did air a lot of the newsy excerpts from the speech, and then we had full analysis and fact-checking going on. Let me play.
9: James, what do? Attack CNN. That's what they need to do. Walked right into that one, did you, Wolf? James Golden Sterling with you here. It is the birthday today of Glenn Hughes from the Village People. Heavenly birthday for him. He passed away in 2001. But one of the original Village People. Born in 1950. James Golden Snurdly with you here Saturday morning extravaganza. What should people do?
15: It's fun to stay at the
9: they should attack CNN.
15: It's fun to stay at the
9: one of the greatest lines ever from Serpent Head. Of course, his analysis that Trump is off his rocker is just typical, but I think it was even interesting that you should have aired the speech. Now, in just a few minutes, the census thing I've discussed many times. I'm not going to go through all of that to say, look, this is just a fact of life. The number of congressional districts depends on the population. Democrats have added 11 million people just in the Biden administration here illegally, on top of 20 million that are here. So we have 30 million people in the country illegally that are contributing to the number of seats that Democrats have. Elections have consequences. That's unfair to the American citizen. It suppresses their vote. You have redistricting. Democrats have had the edge in redistricting for decades. Donald Trump's first president to actually go after what the Democrats have done, period. These voter rolls, that is a whole issue that we could spend ages with. You heard Mark Wayne Mullen, the number of dead people still on the roll. It is just unconscionable what is happening with that. So what you have, ladies and gentlemen, is just a system that has been corrupt for years. And what we have is one president that has decided to stand up. It is disgraceful that the Republican Party as a whole has not gone full-throated on fixing what we all know is a corrupt election system. They have left Donald Trump out to dry. And now some of them are actually complaining the speech didn't deliver enough. They haven't delivered at all. James Golden Snurdly here. Keep it right here.
0: And
9: Saturday
0: now,
9: morning extravaganza.
0: Unpacking travel. Here's Yana Derulis.
16: Part of Virginia's historic triangle alongside Williamsburg, Jamestown was the first permanent English settlement in 1607. And Yorktown was the site of the last major battle of the Revolution in 1781. You can trace the full arc of American history in a single day. Colonial Williamsburg turns 100 in 2026 with special programming including declaration readings and sessions with costumed interpreters playing Thomas Jefferson.
0: Celebrating 250 years of America, highlighting moments in history. Here's Jake Novak.
17: April 28, 1905. 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You know all about the chocolate empire, but the trust is also an investment giant with current assets totaling almost $20 billion. But here's the best part. Hershey's is controlled by the Milton Hershey School. The school's control of the company has kept Hershey's from being swallowed up by mergers for years. And Hershey's remains an entirely American company and an American icon.
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20: The GBI is investigating an officer-involved shooting in Commerce. More from Thomas Cage. The Commerce Police Department initially responded to a domestic dispute early Thursday night. The GBI reports that a man allegedly had kicked in a door and was threatening residents and then fled to another home. When officers arrived, the man reportedly charged at them with a screwdriver. Officers opened fire on the suspect, striking him several times. WSB-TV reports the suspect was taken to the hospital with serious injuries. No other injuries are reported. This is Commerce's first officer-involved shooting this year. I'm Thomas Cage.
21: A financial expert says Georgians achieve financial wellness by learning what influences your opinions and decisions about money. Rebecca Hughes reports.
22: Personal and family finance specialist Amanda Christensen says there are 6 money personality types.
23: Security, so money helps you feel safe and secure. Planning, money helps you act intentionally. Spontaneous, money helps you enjoy the moment. Status, money helps you make a good impression. Giving, money is used to help others. And then carefree, money is just not a priority.
22: She says everyone has a combination of all 6, but some tend to be more dominant.
23: What is your money personality? And then what can we do to curb weaknesses and lean into the strengths?
22: She says identifying outside influences like family and friends, culture, and religion can help you discover your money personality. I'm Rebecca Hughes.
21: Georgia's workforce reached a record high last month, even as the state lost payroll jobs. New state data shows the labor force climbed to nearly 5.5 million people in June, setting a new record for the 6th month straight. However, the data also shows that Georgia's payroll jobs count fell by over 10,000, snapping a 3-month payroll job growth streak. I'm Katie Gray.
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25: Mostly sunny, hot and humid again today. Showers and thunderstorms likely as we head toward the afternoon hours. High 94, our heat index at 103. Thunderstorms likely this evening. Low tonight around 74. More cloud cover, better chance of showers tomorrow. From the Georgia Weather Net, I'm meteorologist KJ Allen.
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0: a customer, this is a real thing, a customer at the Olive Garden was setting a question to Olive Garden management asking if they, if they're all you can eat summer pass could be shared with their family members. And the Olive Garden corporate replied, and they said, no, your card has a barcode that you, that relates solely to you, and you must present a photo ID with your all-you-can-eat pasta pass in order to access all-you-can-eat pasta. So we've reached the point as a society where access to fettuccine at Olive Garden is vastly more secure than deciding who is commander-in-chief of the country.
1: Pretty amazing. That was Stephen Miller.
2: I read the news today, oh boy.
1: James Golden here. It's a Saturday morning extravaganza. Your Saturday morning vibe. We have people on the phones who want to get to some phone calls. And I want to hold on to some of this election news, the election stuff. We have people on the phones who want to talk about it. I want to get to it. There are some other things I would like to get to today. We have one very, very long cut that I'm just looking for the right place to put it because it runs almost 8 minutes. That's almost unprecedented for a cut that we play, but it is so worth it. This week, Todd Blanche, a confirmation hearing, says the new attorney general got underway. It was acrimonious, to say the least, with certain Democrats. He handled himself extremely well. But there was one point in this that has not received a lot of attention. The Democrats brought on a witness to testify against the confirmation of Todd Blanche. That witness name is Elizabeth Oyer. She was Joe Biden's, well, she was a DOJ lawyer under Joe Biden, but she's the one that handled pardons. And Josh Hawley went after her in a way that I have rarely heard Republicans really zero in on an issue. In fact, I'm looking at the clock. Those of you on hold, please be patient. I'm going to grab some calls. But I'm going to get this now because I don't think we're going to have another chance to do it. We'll play as much of it as possible. Hopefully, maybe even we'll get to the whole thing. Anyway, cut number 7, Josh Hawley with a witness, Democrat witness, Elizabeth Oyer, at the confirmation hearings of Todd Blanche for Attorney General.
3: Right. Ms. Oyer, if I could just turn to you. You were President Biden's pardon attorney, is that correct?
4: I was the Justice Department's pardon attorney.
3: You recommended, you made clemency recommendations to the White House whether or not to pardon inmates, is that correct?
4: My job was to make clemency recommendations.
3: And in that capacity, you recommended that the President of the United States, Joe Biden, grant clemency to all 40 federal death row inmates, all of them, clear them out, correct?
4: Sir, as I told Chairman Grassley, I'm not free to discuss the recommendation.
1: Hello, Mr. Screener.
3: I mean, we have your memo. Your memo of November 4th, 2024 says, and I quote, disparity and undue severity of sentence, which are present in many, if not all, of these cases, have been recognized as grounds for clemency. And you went on to recommend in that memo and a series of other memos that are now recorded and public record, that the President of the United States grant clemency to murderers, rapists, and the most horrible offenders, all of them, clear death row completely out. I'm amazed you've been called here today. I'm absolutely amazed by it. But let's just talk about the people who you recommended. You talk about honoring victims. The people who you recommended get clemency and live at the expense and sufferance of taxpayers for the rest of their lives. Let's start with Dylann Roof. Dylann was a neo-Nazi who murdered 9 African-American worshipers at a Bible study in Charleston, South Carolina, 2015. Do you remember this case?
4: I do remember it very well.
3: I would hope you did. Here's his victims. You want to look at them? There they are. 9 of them at a Bible study in a church, killed in cold blood. The DOJ knew from day one that he had decided, I'm going to quote from the prosecutors, decided to attack African-Americans because of their race. He further decided to attack African-American worshipers in a black church in order to make his attack more notorious. More notorious. And yet you recommended that he be granted clemency, live at the expense of taxpayers for the rest of his life, substitute your judgment for that of the American judicial system. Do you stand by that recommendation today?
4: Sir, I'm not going to comment on the recommendations that I made, but I can tell you that Mr. Roof is going to die in prison as...
3: Oh, he's going to live in prison for a very long time because of you, because of your recommendations. And here's what you said in your memo of October 30th, 2024. You said that actually Roof is not a compelling candidate for clemency, but you recommended it anyway. Why? Because he suffered from anxiety, you said. Right? He suffered from anxiety. Did it ever occur to you that maybe the family of his victims might suffer a little bit of anxiety because he marched into their church and murdered them in cold blood because he was an incredible racist and he wanted to get on TV?
4: Sir.
3: Do you regret it?
4: I'm not going to comment on the record.
3: Do you regret it?
4: That I made to the press.
3: Let's talk about Robert Bowers, a man who regularly spewed such vile hatred of Jews. It's unlike anything I've ever seen. He barged into a Pittsburgh synagogue in 2018 and he shot everybody he could find, killing 11 innocent people who were there to worship. A federal jury in Pittsburgh unanimously recommended the death sentence after finding him guilty on 63 counts. Here they are. They're his victims. Take a good look. You recommended clemency for this person who went in and killed these people just because they're Jews. The other guy killed people just because they're black. This guy killed people just because they're Jews. A jury recommended that he be sentenced to death, and you substituted your judgment for theirs, and now he's going to live. Are you proud of that?
4: Sir, what I am proud of is the fact that I took my job as pardon attorney extremely seriously.
3: Apparently not seriously enough. You certainly didn't take the victims seriously. Then there's Jorge Avila Torres, who wasn't just a murderer. He was a serial killer and a rapist.
4: Sir, you're
3: here is who he assaulted and killed. He sexually assaulted and killed 8-year-old Laura Hobbs.
1: Unbelievable.
3: And 9-year-old Crystal Tobias in a Chicago suburb in 2005. And then 4 years after that, he committed another murder. He slaughtered a fellow service member, Navy Petty Officer Amanda Snell, in 2009 while she was in her barracks. That's what he did. And you recommended clemency for this individual, and now he'll live his life at the expense of taxpayers because you substituted your judgment for that of the American judicial system, jury, judges, the whole lot, and yet you're here to tell us that you're somehow a victim? I don't think so, Ms. Oyer. I think your judgment is astoundingly terrible. I'm amazed that this side of the aisle has called you, and I just ask my friends on this side of the aisle, do you agree with this? Is this what you want? Do you want these people to be pardoned and live at the expense of taxpayers for their whole lives? Do you want to excuse the murders of African-American churchgoers?
1: Now listen to how he ends up.
3: Excuse the murders of Jews in their synagogues. Do you want to excuse the murders of these children? Because that's what she did, and now she's online hawking products
1: to
3: try to make money off of it. I see you've got your own website where you put your face on baseball caps and mugs, thelawyeroyer.com. You're trying to make money on this?
4: Sir,
3: this is unbelievable, Ms. Oyer, and yet you say you're a victim? These are the victims, and you helped victimize them. And what you're doing is wrong. I hope every member on this side of the aisle will repudiate what you have done and what you stand for. Thank you, Mr. Chairman.
4: Sir, I assume that your questions directed at me were rhetorical and that you're giving
3: They're not rhetorical at all. I asked you to respond and you said you wouldn't. So what I did is I read to you what you have said. I quoted verbatim. And I'm happy to keep doing it. In fact, I'd ask now, Mr. Chairman, that this report, Restoring and Strengthening the Federal Death Penalty Report, be entered into the record. It contains information regarding Ms. Oyer, her recommendations.
1: All right, that's enough. That's enough. She had a little brief retort there, but now we're, folks, this is what happened during the Joe Biden administration. I thought it was worth it to hear that. You hear Dylann Roof, and remember the story. You hear the story of the murderer of not just black people, of Jews, of children, rapes of children, murders of children, the most heinous crimes imaginable. And this woman, and by the way, she was quite sanctimonious with her appearance, in my opinion, sanctimoniously sitting throughout this whole thing, as if looking down on it. How dare you question me? This woman was Joe Biden's pardon attorney at the DOJ. And what she wants, clear out death row. give them all a pass. And when she's called to account for it, she sits there with the smug, sanctimonious look. This is who the Democrats were. We have people on the phones. We want to talk about other things. By the way, I heard from Adam twice this week. Adam sent me an email about how happy he was the day that Jean Carroll, whatever her name is, got the $5 million that was, he thought it was simply glorious in the lawsuit with Trump, Jean, whatever her name is. Adam was ecstatic over that. So maybe we'll hear from Adam today. He sends me emails during the week. I love them. And he sends me links. Anyway, let's find out what people want to speak about on the telephones. We're going to begin with our friend in Yonkers, New York, Teddy, who is calling. Good morning, Teddy. How are you?
5: Good morning, James. James, I've already said to other people, Dominic, I've given up on the Democratic Party because of what happened with the Democratic Socialists. But they're disgusting. Unless they change, hopefully that the candidate in Michigan against Al Saeed, she's winning from what I read in the paper yesterday. Okay, and let's hope that comes to fruition. Okay. Mm-hmm. Now, on the other hand, I have withdrawn from the Democratic Party. That does not mean, I want to make it perfectly clear, that I support everything that Donald Trump is doing. I do support his going into Iran. But I wish and a lot of people would have stopped already with the damn elections. There was no outright fraud in the election in 20. It's called...
1: How do you know? No, Teddy, seriously.
5: You got to let me finish.
1: My name's James. We don't all sound alike or look alike. I'm James. Teddy, I just want to ask you one question, though, because we're having a conversation. How do you know there wasn't fraud?
5: Oh, James, here we go again with you.
1: No, I'm asking a simple question. I don't even talk about fraud in the 2020 election that much. I'm just asking you how you know.
5: The attorney general in Georgia, who's a Republican, when they went through it, he said...
1: Okay, so if that's how you know, then that's how you know. Because you believe the attorney general in Georgia, there was no fraud in Georgia. That doesn't say the rest of the election. Let me ask you a question. Teddy, you know history. I know history. Let's go way back even further than that. In the 1960 elections, when John Kennedy was elected, it has now been well documented by history that there was fraud in Illinois, in Cook County, Illinois. Do you dispute that? I'm just asking.
5: I don't recall hearing about that, James. It's the first time.
1: You don't?
5: No, I haven't.
1: Okay, well, I'm just going to ask you to look into it. That's all. And let me just say to you, things have gotten worse with the voter rolls since then. That's all I'm going to say. Look, I'm not trying to convince you. Teddy, you're doing a great job by yourself. You've quit the Democrats. I don't want to argue with you and get you all upset. I think you're doing a great job on your own. You're coming to it on your own. And I congratulate you. I'm just going to say this to you. You have to examine very closely how it is that we come. And this is for me, too. Why do I think what I think? And one of the things when it comes to elections, what are we told and who is telling us? Who is telling us that everything is cool? Who's telling us nothing to see here? Who's emphasizing nothing to see here? And then weigh that against the facts. And the facts are that voter rolls are not clean. The facts are they're not audited. The facts are we have 30 million people in the country that impact elections that are here illegally. Those are facts. You can't argue with that if you do the research. We have facts on what these same-day registration and ballot harvesting and all these schemes are. That's all. I'm not trying to get into a whole picking anything about voting machines and this and that. That's a whole other thing. I just want you to look at the facts. That's all. Is anything wrong with that, Teddy?
5: A fact is a fact. Let me just make a statement without you interrupting me. It's called, when Trump wins the election, when Republicans win, no one complains about fraud. But it's called heads, Republicans win, tails, Democrats lose. That's what it's called. And I'm not defending the Democrats. I left them. Okay?
1: Okay.
5: But you can't have it both ways.
1: All right, Teddy, let me just say this. I let you say, and because we got to go to a break, but let me just say this. Your criticism that you just said is actually wrong. When Trump won, Democrats said he was an illegal president. You had John Lewis that said he was illegitimate. Hillary Clinton, involved in the Russia hoax, said he was illegitimate. You have other people that dispute the election. Here's what happens. When Democrats complain that there's fraud, the news media doesn't care, and they don't report it as being something wrong. That's what really happens. Both sides have said that the elections were fraudulent. Those are the facts. I got to go to a break, Teddy. I love you, and thank you, Teddy. And you're coming along, Teddy. I'm so proud of you. Teddy has left the Democrat Party, ladies and gentlemen. Progress is being made. And 1975 was the year. This weekend, it was actually the yesterday's date and today. Bob Marley and the Wailers were at the Lyceum Theater in London. The show was recorded, and this song is from one of those dates at the Lyceum Theater, this version of No Woman, No Cry, the live version, which has become an iconic rendition of Bob Marley's, one of Bob Marley's most famous and treasured works. And the Wailers, of course. The I Trees in the background. I Trees. James Golden, early 800-848-9222. Good friends we have. Good friends we've lost along the way. But we're still here with you, my friends.
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1: The James Golden Show. It's politics, but theater of the mind with James Golden, a.k.a. Bose Nerdly.
9: The year was 1992. On this day in 1992, there was a big wedding in New Jersey. Whitney Houston tied the knot with Bobby Brown. The wedding gown alone was 40 G's. A lot of people came to the event. Stevie was there. Gloria Estefan. Natalie Cole was still on the scene. Patti LaBelle. Freddie Jackson. Wow, I haven't heard that name in a while. Yeah, 2006. By then it was done. After all the headlines and all the other stuff. But anyway, at least happiness was there for a minute. I'm back in, or so, in 1992. Let's head back to the telephone. Ooh, I'm looking at the clock. May not be fair. Let's start anyway with Robert. I may have to hold you over. Time is running short. How are you? What's on your mind this morning, Robert?
10: Well, James, what's on my mind is that the difference between the Republican leadership and the Democrat leadership. If a Lisa Murkowski type was a Democrat, they would take her in the office and say, look, Murkowski, you're either going to vote the way we tell you to, or we're going to take you off the committees you're on. We're going to see that you don't get any any funding from the national organization, and we're going to primary you. So, I mean, you wonder why every Democrat votes in lockstep. It's because they don't want to lose their positions. But the Republicans, pusillanimity is a word. Pusillanimous is a word we know.
9: Let me just say this. If that were in, if she were in the House, that might be true. They don't pressure, neither party does not pressure senators like that because they can't. Senators have more power. I'll explain that, but thank you for the call. I appreciate it, and I understand your point, Robert. James Golden Snurley here. Our number uno is headed for the can. Our number duo is coming up. So in our duo, we will take more telephone calls, so you can reach us at 800-848-9222. In our number trio, Princess Diana and I are going to have a discussion. Oh, I cannot wait. And once again, I want to congratulate Teddy. Teddy has moved out from the Democrat Party. I did not hear him say, I'm a Republican. He's not. But he's gone from the Democrats. Progress is being made. Stay right here. Our number duo coming up on this, the Saturday morning extravaganza. Whatever you do, don't you dare go away.
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1: Striking key targets. I'm Deborah Valentine, Fox News. CENTCOM announcing the U.S. military has carried out attacks on Iran for the seventh straight day. Fox's Chanley Painter reports.
2: The Trump administration denying Iran's claims that the U.S. is striking civilian infrastructure inside Iran. A White House spokesperson telling Fox that, quote, the United States military has carried out strikes exclusively on military targets, including military logistics infrastructure. One of the U.S. targets, an observation tower in the port of Shabahar that CENTCOM says was being used by the Revolutionary Guard to coordinate attacks on commercial shipping through the Strait of Hormuz. Meantime, Reuters reports that Iran has ordered the Houthis in Yemen to close the Bab al-Mandab Strait, another critical oil route, if the U.S. hits Iran's power infrastructure.
1: Kuwait said today it intercepted Iranian missiles and drones and that a water desalination plant was struck. Iraq said it shot down attack drones over the city of Erbil. DHS Secretary Mark Wayne Mullen announcing the Trump administration will be issuing so-called enhancements for voting machines in all states. It's part of their effort to help keep American elections secure. He tells reporters this is a vital issue for President Trump and vows DHS will go after anyone trying to cast ballots illegally in U.S. elections.
3: Illegal voter registration and illegal voting both carry penalties up to 5 years in prison and up to $250,000 in fines. We will pursue maximum pressure on this.
1: It comes after President Trump gave a primetime address Thursday in which he called for Congress to pass more restrictive voting laws. Democrats and voting rights groups have argued the president's comments are undermining Americans' faith in elections. 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
1: President Trump is threatening Canada with new tariffs because of thick smoke from wildfires blanketing much of the U.S. Fox's Jared Halpern has more from the White House.
8: Hazy skies and the smell of smoke lingered all day Friday in D.C., and President Trump says he's holding Canada responsible for not properly maintaining their forest. Smoke from Canadian wildfires has put millions of Americans in poor air quality warnings. In a social media post, the president says the U.S. is being invaded by filthy, polluted, and unhealthy air. President Trump says it's willful negligence on the part of Canada, threatening billions of dollars will be added to tariffs Canada is currently paying. At the White House, Jared Halpern, Fox News.
1: Flood relief efforts are underway in Texas as its hill country experienced historic flooding this week. Fox's Brandi Campbell is in Kerrville, a highly impacted town.
9: Texas Governor Greg Abbott announced two lives were lost and hundreds were rescued as everything unfolded. Now that storms have exited the area, those that were impacted began cleaning up. On Friday, Abbott signed a major disaster declaration requesting federal help with response and recovery efforts, sharing this update.
10: Altogether, the state has already provided more than 2,700 personnel, more than 1,500 vehicles, more than 90 boats, more than 20 aircraft, as well as many other assets and resources.
9: There are rivers like the Nueces River, which is over 2 hours south of us, that's forecasted to hit major flood stage going into next week. For now, in Kerrville, Texas, I'm Brandi Campbell, Fox Weather.
1: A deadly landslide in China's city of Chongqing. At least 8 people are dead and 34 others are missing. Rescue efforts continue after massive amounts of rocks and soil washed down a slope burying at least 8 residential buildings. I'm Deborah Valentine. This is Fox News.
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13: Mostly sunny, hot and humid again today. Showers and thunderstorms likely as we head toward the afternoon hours. High 94, our heat index at 103. Thunderstorms likely this evening. Low tonight around 74. More cloud cover, better chance of showers tomorrow. From the Georgia Weather Net, I'm meteorologist KJ Allen.
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0: This hour, I want to begin with a series of audio bites. We're going to grab some calls as quickly as we can, but I want to get some of these things we have in today and not leave them on, as they say, in the wood, the cutting room floor. So we are going to begin with 17, Rod, and I'll explain some of these cuts as we go along. Cut 17, please.
1: You know, I hope that this shares with people who are incarcerated here on Rikers that they too are a part of New York City. The World Cup has been a magical moment for the entire city. These are New Yorkers, and they will be New Yorkers when they get out of Rikers. They're New Yorkers today, and I wanted to make sure that we can celebrate this moment together.
0: That, of course, Mayor Mondami from New York. Mayor Mondami sitting in Rikers Island watching the World Cup with convicts. Or those that are accused of crimes. He wants them to know that they are New Yorkers, too. There were news reports that one of the people he was sitting with committed a heinous crime. That did not matter to me. And I can't verify that. I saw reports of it on social media, so I won't go into too many details. But this is how the mayor of New York wanted to spend his World Cup time. Of course, tomorrow is the World Cup. It worked out exactly as I hoped it would, as it became apparent that the United States was out of it. We have Spain, the colonial power, the colonists that enslaved so many people. Spain, where if you look in history, the Inquisition, the Spanish Inquisition, oh my goodness. And you look further in history, you have the European power, Spain, the colonizers, playing against the colonized. You have Argentina, whose people were oppressed under Spanish rule. People that were living in harmony with nature, the indigenous people of Argentina, crushed under the boot of the Spanish conquistadors. And now, all of these centuries later, the conquered people, the Argentinians, have the chance to defeat their oppressors in the World Cup tomorrow. So, and Donald Trump will be there. And that, my friends, is classic. They're already complaining about Trump and FIFA. Okay, but now let's go to next soundbite, cut 42. Ladies and gentlemen,
2: I guess the question I would ask is did that make us any safer? Did that make the children that are left behind any more stable? Did it improve the idea that we can't all be judged by our worst day? And I want to be very clear, these are horrific crimes.
0: That is Tim Walz, ladies and gentlemen, who thankfully is going to be out of politics, at least for the time being soon, defending his pardon of a child rapist. A man from Thailand who raped a child repeatedly for years, said it was no big deal, part of the culture, raping young children, part of the culture where he came from. Tim Walz, the Supreme Court Democrat justice out there in Minnesota, and the Attorney General Keith Ellison pardoned this guy to try to keep him from being deported. He was deported. Marco Rubio revoked his citizenship, deported him, and Tim Walz still moaning about the fact that they did it. Does it make this place safer to get rid of the child rapist? The answer, Tim, is yes. It does. Let's move on, ladies and gentlemen. Cut 13. The wife of Gavin the Great was on PMS Now. Here she is.
3: But is it true that this investigation started during the Biden administration?
4: I don't know the details. Trump was coming after my husband when when Biden was president and Biden was running for the presidency, and I thought it was ironic.

0: Nick.
1: Look, this is a fishing expedition, and I think what you're saying is that it's just been going on for a long time. My husband is Trump's most outspoken critic,
0: that's the
2: Miss Bright. That's the First Lady of Californicate, Jennifer Sig, who is accused, by the way, they're investigating the money, how the money flows, millions of dollars flowing through her. And so now, and yes, it started under Biden, and she doesn't know that. She doesn't, she claims not to. Is it true that this investigation started under Jim? I don't know. But Trump, I don't know. Trump did it. Trump, the Republicans. Is it true the investigation started under Joe Biden? I don't know. Jennifer Siebel Newsom. By the way, there's a story about her husband. Let me just do the story now before I get back to this, because I can't do it otherwise, since we are in Newsom land right now. Here's a story today in the San Francisco Gate this morning. California, done with idle threats after years of serious warning. Governor Gavin Newsom filed a lawsuit against five cities in Californicate on Thursday for not supplying housing plans that comply with California's housing laws. So what the hell does this mean? Let me give you the long and short of it. Five cities, including Half Moon Bay in California, have been sued for failing to take action to build houses, for elderly farm workers. Now, translate that. What does that mean? Elderly farm workers? It means elderly, well. And in March of this year, the California warned the town and 14 other communities that they were at risk of getting sued for not meeting the needs of their residents. Not meeting the needs of their residents. You go throughout LA, you see homeless people galore on the street. Newsom hasn't sued LA for not meeting the needs of their residents. If that's going to be the standard for suing a city, you have not met the needs of your residents. If that's the standard for a lawsuit, then let's extrapolate on that. The citizens should be suing California for not meeting the needs of their residents by allowing criminals to roam the streets, by allowing the homeless to roam the streets, for the illegal alien invasion which has hampered their life, for the gas prices that they continue to get plagued with. Anyway, and the city's protesting and said, look, we've been trying to come up with a plan, blah, blah, blah. But Newsom is suing, and he picked out Half Moon Bay. Now, when I read Half Moon Bay, I was like, wait a minute. I know that city, Half Moon Bay. Rush talked about Half Moon Bay years ago. Yes, indeed, he did. And I went back and found out. I remembered. My memory was correct. In late October 1994, Rush did a segment on the radio and TV about Half Moon Bay, California. The principal of a high school there, superintendent, had proposed a district-wide ban on kids doing homework, eliminating nightly homework. The reason was that they said low-income and non-English-speaking families were at a severe disadvantage because their parents might not have the time, the resources, or language skills to assist them with homework. So let's just get rid of homework for everybody. Rush talked about it, called it the dumbing down of America, and it went viral. Back in those days, we didn't use the word viral, but it went viral. All of a sudden, the Los Angeles Times, the New York Times covered the story, and the school district started getting so many calls from all over the world. They started calling the place, instead of Half Moon, they called it Half Baked California. They dropped the elimination of homework as a ban. They dropped it. They said, forget it. That was the power of Rush. It was an obscure story. He talked about it on his radio show, TV show, and the national media picked it up. People from all over the world reacted to it and shut it down. Pretty amazing. James Golden, Snurly with you here, Saturday morning extravaganza. Oh, yes, pick up your pieces. The Scottish have a little bit of music here for us. Scottish band, of course, average white band. 800-848-9222 is how you reach us. If you want to be part of our Saturday morning extravaganza. Birthday today for Alan Gorey, who's kicking it on the bass here with the Average White Band. Back in 1975, this was at number one. Here in the United States, went to number six across the pond. Did better in the States than it did in the UK. James Golden, Snurly with you here, 800-848-9222. Don't go away.
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1: At the moment, there's no official release date for Rihanna's ninth studio album, affectionately being referred to as R9. But Rihanna has confirmed she's working on something. When's it out? When it's ready. And she won't give a timeline. In February, she posted a video of herself in the studio and told Entertainment Tonight,
2: "They were like, we're never getting an album yet. I'm here."
0: This is the Red Apple Entertainment Report. 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
17: It's ridiculous.
18: It's ridiculous is right. Right. A non-biological woman cannot have a baby. But this is the chancellor of the school saying that he, most of the time, the vast majority of people are women, are biological women. California. Let's continue with California. Cut 27. Two young ladies, my friends, interviewed about their experiences at California schools. Go ahead.
19: We weren't allowed to wear this shirt at practice.
20: The girls wore shirts that they're wearing right now that the front says Save Girls Sports. And then on the back of the shirt, it says it's common sense. XX does not equal XY. And so the girls wore these shirts to a cross-country practice. And the same athletic director that had displaced Taylor on the girls' varsity team, told the girls that they needed to remove their shirts or hide the messaging on their shirts. And when the girls very respectfully asked, why do we need to change our shirts? What's wrong with the messages? The athletic director told the girls that their shirts, the messages on their shirts created a hostile environment. And the girls, again, very respectfully asked, what does that mean? What do you mean that our shirts create a hostile environment? And the athletic director told the girls that it would be the messages on their shirts would be the same thing as wearing a swastika in front of a Jewish student.
19: Personally, it hurt me like really bad.
18: That's it. Save girls sports in California. The athletic director says that message, save girls sports, is like wearing a swastika in front of Jewish people. This is California. Let us turn to the world of social media. I played this one during the week. It's still one of my favorite cuts. A woman, a social media woman, discussing a car repair. Ladies and gentlemen, those of you that know car repairs will understand exactly what this is. If you don't, I can't help you. Cut 28.
6: Y'all, I'm so hot and aggravated right now. I'm up here trying to get my damn brakes rotated. This lady talking about they only rotate tires. Ma'am, the brakes are a part of the tires. She talking about, no, it's a separate service. I said, okay, well, how much is it to rotate the tires? She talking about $250. Two what? That's high as hell. For you to tell me that the brakes aren't included when the brakes are built into the tire. Like, I'm confused. She's talking about, no, ma'am, that's a separate service. We just replace the brakes. I don't need the brakes replaced because they're not bad. They're just squeaking a little bit. I just need to take the ones that's on the front and move them to the back along with the tires. She's talking about, no, ma'am, you don't even have the same brakes on the front and the back. So somebody done already messed my car up because I got two different type of brakes on my car. The front brakes is not even the same as the back brakes. So somebody already done read. Like, I'm over here putting my life on the line even driving this car right now. Somebody finna do something. So I said, well, I just need all my brakes changed in at this point because clearly this is dangerous.
18: I need to get my brakes. I'm sorry. I need to get my brakes rotated. Wait a minute, I got two. She's telling me I got two different kind of brakes on the car. Somebody done messed up my car. I got two. ladies and gentlemen, if you happen to have a spouse, ladies and gentlemen, and I don't mean to be sexist here, so I'll just... If you have a spouse, regardless of what gender they are, if you have a spouse who doesn't understand what they just heard, please explain it to them. Please explain. Why are you laughing at that? Please explain to them why you found that humorous. If, by the way, you agree with this woman, and you think that she made perfect sense, please don't ever take your car to the mechanic yourself. Please let someone else take your car in for servicing when it needs servicing. Please. Your phone calls are coming up on this. I need to get my brakes rotated. 800-848-9222 is how you reach us. I got two different kind of brakes. 800-848-9222 is how you reach us. And the Democrats wanted to eliminate homework. They eliminated shop. If people don't know. Anyway, 800-848-9222 is how you reach us on this, the Saturday Morning Extravaganza. Keep it right here. Don't go away.
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17: 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Here's Jake Novak.
21: 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With Moving America, I'm Jake Novak.
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24: An Oakwood woman is dead and her suspected shooter is on the run. Investigators identified 44-year-old Tia Vidon Keith Friday after Thursday's attack at a food mart near the University of North Georgia's Gainesville. Police say Keith returned to her car and found her former live-in boyfriend in the passenger seat before he shot her multiple times. Keith escaped into the store, but the suspect did follow her and shot her again. Investigators do have leads on his location, but are withholding further details to protect the officers conducting the search. As data centers continue expanding across Georgia, many customers are wondering whether that growth will lead to higher electric bills. Rebecca Hughes with more.
25: Georgia Power says the answer is no. The utility has launched a new customer protection pledge promising that residential customers will not be responsible for the cost of serving large energy users like data centers. WTVM reports company officials say those facilities must pay for the infrastructure needed to support them, sign long-term contracts, and meet additional financial requirements. Georgia Power says its base rates are frozen through at least 2028 and projects that revenue from large energy users could eventually help lower costs for residential customers. I'm Rebecca Hughes.
24: Georgia's seeing one of the nation's sharpest increases in foreclosures activity. A new report from a real estate data company, Adam, shows over 8,400 Georgia properties received foreclosure filings during the first half of 2026. That's up 52% from last year. Lenders also started foreclosure proceedings on over 8,000 Georgia properties, the fourth highest total nationwide. I'm Katie Gray.
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26: Maybe you've been thinking about going back to church. 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
27: Mostly sunny, hot and humid again today. Showers and thunderstorms likely as we head toward the afternoon hours. High 94, our heat index at 103. Thunderstorms likely this evening. Low tonight around 74. More cloud cover, better chance of showers tomorrow. From the Georgia Weather Net, I'm meteorologist KJ
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18: Turn it up. That's right, turn it up. That's one of the best opening licks of a song ever. As soon as you hear it, you know what it is, you know who it is. Tomorrow is the birthday. Heavenly birthday for Alan Collins. Guitarist. With Lynyrd Skynyrd. 1974. This one went to number eight. But you know what? This is like a number eight, number one song. Meaning, it may have only gone to number eight there, but everybody knows this song like it was the number one song decades, decades, decades later. Sweet Home Alabama. Alan Collins passed away in 1990. He was paralyzed in a car crash in 1986. In 1990, he passed away from pneumonia, which was a complication of that car crash. The music lives on, my friends. Guitarist for Lynyrd Skynyrd, Alan Collins. Heavenly birthday this weekend. James Golden Sterling, we're going to head back to the telephones. Ronnie is calling us from California. Hi, Ronnie.
0: Hey, Bo. How are you?
18: I'm good. How are you doing this morning?
0: I'm fine, missing you. Listen, I never hear in any of the election integrity the fact that we, along with the UN and other nations, monitor other countries when they're having their elections, but we can't seem to monitor our own. Why is that? I mean, it's
18: because you know what? It's an inconvenient fact. Now, let me just say this to you. Democrats are petrified by some of the things that DHS Secretary Mullen said, which is, in essence, is a threat to look into what's happening in the state levels. But you raise a very, very valid point. The United Nations has, and if you remember, Democrats wanted the UN to come and monitor some Republican districts. But, yes, but they didn't, and they wouldn't show up here. But you're right. The United States takes it upon itself to monitor other nations' elections. The UN does it. You know who could monitor our elections? No, in a country where they take election security very seriously.
0: Yes,
18: where they actually have biometric scans to make sure who's voting and to make sure that the people voting are actually citizens and that they are who they say they are. So this is what happens in that country. Do you know what country could monitor our elections that has a higher standard for elections?

0: respect and integrity?
1: No. What country?
0: Somalia.
1: Oh, goodness. Really? I'm surprised.
0: Somalia.
1: Okay.
0: Okay. Somalia has more election integrity than the United States of America.
1: Wow.
0: Well, they are using, they use biometrics to make sure that when people show up to vote, they are who they say they are. They use eye scans and they to make sure you say you that person, put your eyes are okay. That's who you are. Now go vote.
1: Yeah. Wow, that's really interesting. I wasn't aware of that. Thank you. But, yeah, I'm amazed that we saw during the election of 2020 how they were putting up boards and everything so that the monitors could look into the counting rooms. It was just ridiculous.
0: And this is what Democrats don't want the world to see. Exactly right, Ronnie. Totally ridiculous. Thank you so much. Appreciate the call. Always love hearing from you. Thank you. Larry is calling in from Tampa, Florida. Good morning, Larry. How are you?
2: Fine, thank you. Good morning, Mr. Golden. Thank you for taking my call, sir. And I like the analysis you and the previous lady put together. That sounded good because you aired several clips on a previous segment of prominent Democrats claiming that President Trump was an illegitimate president. But I wouldn't their arguments carry a tad more weight and maybe have not so many holes in their pail if and it'd be more persuasive if they were to support their argument with some kind of factual evidence? Maybe they would start with defining what constitutes an illegitimate president and how that applies to Mr. Trump or how it did in the 1920 election. That's all I have.
0: Okay, well, let me just say this. You would think from the coverage of the, you would think from coverage of in the mainstream press and other words that there is no evidence. Once again, I want everybody to please listen to something that aired on News Nation. Katie Pavlich, great journalist. Katie Pavlich interviewed Catherine Heritage, another great journalist, cut number 5. This is what you didn't see on the mainstream press. This is what you didn't read about in the New York Times, Wall Street Journal, or anywhere else. Let's listen in with Katie Pavlich interviewing seasoned and great journalist Catherine Heritage.
3: So first, just your reaction to the president's announcement tonight.
4: Well, I think it's a very significant announcement, not only what he said, but the fact that they are releasing these documents so that we can really fact check the claims we heard this evening. I've been digging into the documents already, and I found this November 2020 email, and it specifically states, it's a conversation among intelligence officials, it specifically states that they have, quote, deliberately massaged one of our pending PDBs, that's the president's daily brief, to avoid any direct links to the election, and that is consistent with my reporting. I understand the whistleblower complaint alleged, and I think we're now seeing it in the emails, that there was an intentional effort to suppress intelligence about China's influence operations. And this was, Katie, like a massive effort, what they call a multi-domain operation. That means trade, it means diplomacy, it means open source information, it means social media. So all the levers of power China had to influence the U.S. elections.
3: In your reporting, you've said that a senior intelligence official emphasized to you that in 2020, China was not held to the same standard as Russia and other adversaries, including North Korea, Iran, and proxies like Hezbollah, and that the Chinese influence operations were consistently downplayed while Russia's were routinely amplified. You also talked about this whistleblower who was reportedly retaliated against for trying to bring this information to light.
4: So in the summer of 2020, as we're heading into the election, in the intelligence community, there were indicators of this Chinese influence operation. Influence operations means that you're trying to affect the outcome of how people vote or their sentiment about a presidential candidate. It's different than an interference operation, which is penetrating voting rolls and voter systems. And this whistleblower was raising the alarm about the influence operation, and then suddenly it all was suppressed. My understanding is that some of their reports, there were in officials' own handwriting that they wanted everything out that could help President Trump in his reelection. So there was clear evidence of political and personal bias, and intelligence is supposed to be neutral. So what we heard tonight from the president is an allegation that this intelligence was suppressed in order to harm him, and now we're seeing documents already which back up those claims.
0: So supposedly no evidence. That's according to reporters who are not being honest journalists. I dare you to find that report, the information, that analysis that Catherine Heritage did at News Nation, in New York Times, in Wall Street Journal, on NBC, on CBS, on ABC, on CNN. Let's go to New Jersey and catch up with Sergeant Russell, who has been holding the line for quite some time. I appreciate your patience, and good morning, Sergeant Russell.
5: Good morning, James. I'd like to point out that in this day and age where they talk a lot about water, the city of New York has grown enormously. All the buildings and population and so on, all this depends on water. They in the 1950s, they took over virtually Delaware County. And they emptied out dozens or hundreds of farmers and built enormous reservoirs in the fear that fracking would disturb substrate or whatever and ruin water supply. The state of New York obligingly forbade the fracking process in the state. I am not in favor of further growth of the city of New York. I don't think it's been good for the city of New York. I think there are more than enough 100-story buildings. I think there are more than enough people in metropolitan New York, and they should not have been allowed to take over upstate New York. They've done it in other ways as well, which I could detail, but just in the matter of water supply, they have taken over, as you know, parts of Dutchess County, Westchester County, Putnam County, and Delaware County. It's like the, both the east and the west branch of the Delaware River are completely dammed. My family spent the summers between 1950 and 55 when they were building the dam, and I very well remember the beautiful valley, which is now a reservoir 30 miles long. And the other, I'm very familiar with the area, and it was killed. Now there are a lot of New York people that are buying acreage up there, and it's a wonderful vacation land for well-to-do New Yorkers. I think it's something that should have been recognized at the time. The green movement probably allied with the real estate and other financial interests in the city of New York in order to be able to take over upstate New York for their water supply and then forbid fracking. I don't know whether they should frack or not, but I believe that these facts... Yes, sir.
0: Sergeant Russell, let me just say that. I think you made your case. Let me just say this about that. I think you've identified one of the key areas, not just for New York, but especially what's happening in the western part of our nation. Right now, if you look at what's happening with the Colorado River, for instance, you have a multi-states that are fighting over it. Why? Because a lot of that water ends up draining into big blue cities, and the farmers don't have enough water to use. If you look at the water battles that are happening in California itself, from Northern California, again, to Southern California, same deal. The cities are requiring more and more water to keep going. We haven't even, you didn't even bring up data centers yet. The data center issue is also putting a strain in some cases on not just electrical, but on water consumption as well. These water battles, we are just seeing the beginning of them. The one in the Colorado, with the Colorado River, has been going on for decades, but it is growing increasingly fraught, and something is going to have to be done. What you've identified in New York, I was unaware that this same issue, to the extent that you just described, is plaguing New York. The only thing I would say, Sergeant, with all due respect, is New York is not going to continue to grow. They're not. They're just not. Unless, the only thing that could stop New York from growing are the socialists that are in it right now that are causing people to leave. But the problem is, it's just the wealthy that are leaving. They're being replaced with other people that don't have the means in terms of population. But good luck trying to get the city to grow. I don't think that's going to happen. I think what is going to happen is that you're going to have upstate residents, and this would apply to many, many locales around the nation. You're going to have the residents of these communities stand up and say, we need our own water, and start filing suit to keep it. But, sir, you just, it's an incredible call that you just had, alerting people to this issue. And it's wow. Thank you for the call, Sergeant Russell. We got to take a quick break, ladies and gentlemen. We're going to try to grab more calls if we can, as our number duo slowly finds its way into the can. James Golden's Thirdly. Saturday morning extravaganza. Genesis was at number one with Invisible Touch on this day in 1986. And by the way, same day, same week, Peter Gabriel was number two on the charts with Sledgehammer. James Golden, Snurley.

0: 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Now, here's Yana Derulis.
1: President Trump has signed an executive order backing regenerative farming as a health priority, directing federal agencies to investigate links between farming, chemicals, and chronic disease. As RFK Jr. put it, health starts with how food is grown. And here's a good one. Your body already makes the hormone Ozempic mimics. Buckwheat, leafy greens, and berries can help boost it naturally. I'm Yana Derulis for the Worldwide News Network.
0: Celebrating 250 years of America, highlighting moments in history. Here's Jake Novak.
2: January 16th, 1919, the 18th Amendment, barring the manufacture, sale, and transportation of liquors in the United States, is ratified. Exactly 1 year later, Congress passed the Volstead Act, which enforced the prohibition. On the bright side, there was a real decline in arrests for drunkenness, hospitalization for alcoholism, and instances of liver-related medical problems. Prohibition was repealed in 1933.
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0: The James Golden Show. It's politics, but theater of the mind with James Golden, a.k.a. Bose Nerdly.
1: Birthday tomorrow for Brian May. Guitarist, singer, songwriter, of course, with Queen. A Little Thing Called Love went number one. Crazy Little Thing Called Love in 1980. James Golden is early with you here. Let us head back to the telephones. Dom is calling in from Minnesota. Good morning. How are you?
2: Yeah, good morning, James. Thank you. You know, congratulations in persuading Teddy to leave the Democratic Party.
1: I'm not taking credit for that. Teddy did it himself, but we're glad for his progress.
2: Yeah, so let's give you a new title, the Prince of Persuasion.
1: I love it. These titles are coming in. I love that.
2: Yeah, I also did not know that the most famous Democrat, the King of Camelot, was associated with voter fraud. When Trump's speech on Thursday took on China for the 2020 data breach and election interference, I knew that the gloves had come off. I think Trump is less concerned about the midterms and the 2028 and more concerned about the safety and security of our future generations. Listen to Alyssa Slotkin, the congresswoman that openly declared that Democrats will never win again
1: if
2: the
1: CHIPS
2: Act is passed.
1: I played that during the week. I played that cut from Elise Slotkin, and she's right, the seditionist. And by the way, you make a great point, and you're right, and you just triggered something, because we had a call at the top of the hour, the last hour, from Robert in, I believe it was Florida, who said that the senators should be held to account. And thank you, Dominic, and I just wanted to explain people something. It's not easy to hold senators to account using muscle, because the Senate has, any one senator can stop the action and object, and then it requires a vote, and in some cases, a 60-vote threshold to move forward, depending on the piece of legislation. But there's something even more. Senators' terms are longer than the president's terms, and that is by design. Senators' terms are longer than congressmen's terms. That is by design. The order of importance, as you know, Supreme Court gets lifetime appointments. Democrats are trying to change that. Behind that, senators are the most long-standing by term elected officials in the country. They run every 6 years. Now, you look at the way that congressmen are set up. They run every 2 years. From the moment a congressperson wins election, if they are smart, and many of them are, the day that they are sworn in is the day that they begin fundraising operations for the next operation, for the next cycle. Senators don't have that kind of pressure. They don't face the voters. For every congressman, every congressman faces the voters three times before a senator has to face voters once. And you cannot bully these people. And when you try, or if they perceive that you're bullying them, they can be vindictive and crash your administration. Do you want to know why? Do you remember why we are all, as a nation, still living with this fiasco called Obamacare? It is because one senator, Senator John McCain of Arizona, was so ticked off with President Trump and his Republicans that he said, screw it, I'd rather have Obamacare so that not to give Donald Trump a political victory from getting rid of it. He was the vote that decided it. Pure vindictiveness. And I'm not saying that he and Trump, that he had no reason not to be vindictive, but he was vindictive. Senators, you cannot muscle them the same way that congresspeople can be muscled, is my point. So what is going to take, when you have an election cycle, only a third of the Senate is up for election every year by design. So the options in dealing with senators is a little bit different, is my point. James Golden Snerley, our number duo in the can. Our number trio on the way. Princess Diana's on the way with us in our number trio, and your telephone calls at 800-848-9222. As the Saturday morning extravaganza rolls along into our number trio. Keep it right here, my friends, whatever you do. 800-848-9222 is how you reach us.
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5: No let up. I'm Paul Stevens, Fox News. CENTCOM announcing the U.S. carrying out more attacks on Iran for a seventh straight day.
6: The U.S. has hit roads and bridges around Bandar Abbas, a strategic port city near the Strait of Hormuz. Their aim is to isolate the IRGC from resupplying. CENTCOM touted the destruction of one observation tower in particular, which they say significantly weakens the IRGC's ability to coordinate attacks on ships. The U.S. is denying Iran's claim that it's hitting civilian infrastructure, arguing it's been striking military targets with one goal in mind. On the other hand, the U.S. says Iran has been the bad actor, carrying out these attacks on civilian ships and damaging a water desalination plant in Kuwait. Iran is refusing to back down, carrying out retaliatory attacks on U.S. targets in the Gulf region.
5: And that is Fox's Madeline Rivera in D.C. Two outgoing GOP senators who really lost their primary bids, or recently rather, are breaking ranks, delivering a sharp rebuke to President Trump, this following a primetime address Thursday night on election security.
7: During a Friday discussion at the Aspen Security Forum in Colorado, both Louisiana's Bill Cassidy and Texas's John Cornyn said the president's remarks missed the point. Senator Cornyn didn't understand the focus on events from 6 years ago.
8: Frankly, as a member of the Senate Intelligence Committee, there wasn't a whole lot new.
7: Senator Cassidy said people are more concerned about other issues.
9: We should be talking about what matters to the people around the kitchen table. And right now they can't afford their health care, their housing, their groceries, or the gasoline.
7: In his Thursday night speech, the president claimed that starting in 2020, China compromised U.S. election data, and that evidence was hidden from him. He's calling for investigations. Kevin Uresky, Fox News.
5: Cassidy and Cornyn both recently unseated in primaries. 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
13: Temperatures being 30 degrees above average.
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5: Democrats in Maine still looking for their nominee for a U.S. Senate race after the controversial candidate Graham Plattner had to withdraw from that contest.
14: The race to replace Graham Plattner as Maine's Democratic Senate nominee is off to a precarious start. 8 of the 12 candidates vying to replace Plattner debated for the first time Thursday night. 4 Democrats, who won at least 20% of the vote in June's primary, debated first, followed by 4 longer-shot candidates. After, the New York Times declared, quote, Maine Democrats don't exactly have a deep bench, noting halting answers, convoluted responses, and stilted deliveries. Plattner's popularity looms large over the race. He won the June Democratic primary in a landslide, but was forced to quit after being accused of rape, which he denies.
5: And that's Fox's Brian Yenis. Maine has until Monday, the 27th of July, to file a new candidate to fill Plattner's spot on the ballot for the Senate. President Trump wants the late Senator Lindsey Graham's sister to run for a full term in the chamber.
15: President Trump is offering his complete and total endorsement to Senator Darlene Graham, the sister of South Carolina Republican Lindsey Graham, if she chooses to run for her late brother's Senate seat. That term expires the end of this year, and a Republican primary is set for next month to replace Lindsey Graham on the ballot. The president says Darlene Graham is a spectacular person and a true American patriot, and says he's asked her to run in the special primary for the good of the nation. Darlene Graham was sworn in this week as senator to serve out the rest of Lindsey Graham's term. At the White House, Jared Halper, Fox News.
5: World Cup today, France and England for the third place game, 5 p.m. Eastern in Miami. And then tomorrow, Sunday, it's Spain and Argentina playing the World Cup final at the New York, New Jersey Stadium in the Jersey Meadowlands. I'm Paul Stevens. This is Fox News.
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20: Mostly sunny, hot and humid again today. Showers and thunderstorms likely as we head toward the afternoon hours. High 94, our heat index at 103. Thunderstorms likely this evening. Low tonight around 74. More cloud cover, better chance of showers tomorrow. From the Georgia Weather Net, I'm meteorologist KJ Allen.
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1: Welcome, my friends. Our number trio is here. Rogers called this the power hour. He said, hey, the power hour is getting ready to start. And that's because of one thing and one thing only.
4: It's time for Radio Royalty with James Golden and America's Princess of Policy, Princess Di.
1: I want the power hour with the princess. Her goodnessness, her highness, royal, of course. With the analysis

0: have them reconcile and rejoin the family over there in the UK and Connor, leave us alone. Princess, what you think?
1: Well, you know, aside from my title, which you have bestowed on me, I really do not have any relationship with the royal family of the United Kingdom. So if I put in a good word, I'm sorry, it wouldn't have any clout. But go
0: it
1: ahead
0: would.
1: If you want to do that.
0: It would. It would have tremendous clout. We can send an official telegram from Princess Diana, United States of America. Dear Prince, dear Biggie Kingy, please take Harry back. Please take Meghan with him. Please see your grandkids on a regular basis. Have them over there close to your home. You know, look, you got rid of your brother. He's off in the Netherlands somewhere. They're not speaking. Not the Netherlands entirely, but the brother's out of that little that homestead there that they had there, that nice little palace there. It's an unused palace. Take Harry and put them back in Andrew's palace. You can do this.
1: There you go. Listen, I have to say, Sir James, you have the clout, and you have a new title given to you by your great caller, the Prince of Persuasion, along with the Duke of Democracy and the Sledgehammer of Truth. So I think you need to be the emissary to the United Kingdom.
0: You know, I'm liking these titles, by the way. I think I'm going to have medals with each one of them.
1: James, yeah, you need Prince, a business card.
0: Prince of Persuasion, the Duke of Democracy.
1: Sir James, the Sledgehammer of Truth.
0: And the Sledgehammer of Truth. I like this.
1: Yeah.
0: Well, okay. Now, let's get on with a few things here, Princess.
1: Okay.
0: The elections and the speech, universally panned by some Republicans and... by, of course, the mainstream media, which started panning it before the speech was even made, because they knew what they thought was going. The only thing that they didn't get a chance to do was berate him over Georgia, because he didn't admit, but they had it prepared. Anyway.
1: Oh, my goodness. It was really an amazing speech. And I just wanted to give a nod of honorific to both the Trump speech and the Rubio speech. Marco Rubio convened what he was calling a ministerial on the resurgence of political terrorism. He convened over 65 countries. He summoned them to America. And he gave one of the greatest speeches that has ever been delivered by any Secretary of State. And it had to happen to come on the same day, July 16th, that the Trump speech was given. And those two speeches, I'm telling you, are momentous. The reverberations are just beginning. And you can tell how important they were by the lack of coverage. You've got the pre-bunking happening and the post-bunking happening and the non-coverage happening by the mainstream media and the establishment Republican Party and the establishment Democrat Party on the Trump speech. And that's their MO. They always use the same MO. They did it for the Hunter Biden laptop. They did it for COVID. And their fierceness beforehand of don't even listen to it. It's going to be terrible. He's just rehashing. And of course, all of the Republican establishment just jumped right into that pattern because they're, you know, complicit. And so that has been the Washington, D.C. response to the importance of the Trump speech. And I think that both Trump and Rubio's speeches demonstrate the great physical courage both of them have, tremendous physical courage, because they're both a declaration of war. Donald Trump's declaration of war, rhetorical, on China, on the deep state resistance, on all his enemies, foreign and domestic, and Rubio's speech was a declaration of war on the violent left and the foot soldiers, international foot soldiers. This was about the resurgence of political terrorism on the left. He has taken on the violent left. Now, the amount of bravery that takes is unbelievable, because as you know, the

0: the actual danger of these people, the violence of these people, is global. And so Trump and Rubio together, they're sort of two parts of the same picture, is one of the most important days in our history, our modern history. And so I just happened to look up just to verify the date of the speech, and I want to tell you the Google AI overview. President Donald Trump delivered a 25-minute primetime address from the East Room of the White House, reviving unverified claims about U.S. election vulnerabilities and foreign interference. Now, this is a lie. None of these claims have been advanced before by the White House at all. No one knew that China hacked 220 million voter files, including yours and mine. No one knew that the intelligence community covered it up deliberately, kept it from the president, from the Congress, from the American people, us, and there's documentation to prove that. None of us knew the business leaders and the journalists were paid by China as part of influence operations. No one knew that China's all of government mission was every lever of power they had was to stop Donald Trump in any way possible. None of us knew that there were at least 270,000 non-citizens registered to vote and the dead. And none of us knew that China, as documented, had even attempted to manufacture and probably did manufacture illegal ballots for Joe Biden. The number of statements of fact in that speech are so monumental that I've listed just the top four or five. And every single sentence was vetted by the Trump intel community. And so the documentation released in the afterwards was huge. And the media is just sticking their fingers in their ears and going, la, la, la. And all they're saying is what the Republicans saying. Oh, he's just looking backwards. This is a rehash. This is new. And this is the opening salvo of a huge long-term mission that Trump has had since the 2020 election to make known what happened, what our vulnerabilities are, and to fix it. And so basically the bravery of both the president, the physical courage of both the president and Marco Rubio is tremendous. The heroism and you've got basically as a response, you took on very well the Republican pusillanimous leadership and their response. I really want to scold a little bit the average Republican who I have basically gotten a similar vibe from. They're whining. And I just want to give a little courage to the only ones who can continue this fight, and that is Trump supporters. You've got the response of a lot of conservatives, especially online, who are whining, where are the arrests? Wake me up when there's an arrest. There's no state of emergency declared. Nothing ever happens. And to have a president use the bully pulpit to tell the truth about what is our vulnerability in elections and then to dismiss it is to me indefensible. I think the Donald Trump has always had one thing going for him politically as far as his power, and that's the power of his supporters. And we need to reengage with that. We need to explain what he said, repeat what he said, support what he said, and demand that the Congress investigate. And also, as he said in his final moments, we have to pass the SAVE Act. And so that is the answer. He's got the problem laid out, the evidence laid out, and he has a solution. And for normal people online to be basically whining about it, I think it's time for us to buck up and for us to basically stand in the gap with Donald Trump, the only president who's ever said any of these things, and may be the only president who ever does. And it's time for us to seize the day.
1: Wow. And yes. Yes and wow to everything that you just said. And that is just great analysis. And folks, again, have you read any of that in the accounts from the New York Times, from the Washington Post? from the Wall Street Journal, from NBC, from ABC, from CBS. Why not? Princess Diana, we're going to do this. We're going to take a quick break here. Come back. Let's delve into the Marco Rubio speech because that is important. James Golden, Senator Lee here. The Dales. That's another one. For some of us old timers, and I say that in an affectionate way, as soon as you hear the night, the opening, you know who it is.
2: Very, very special night.
1: A very, very special night and a very, very special, special girl. James Golden.
2: And to the new.
1: Snerdly.
2: Dedicate this song to you.
1: With the Dells. Birthday today of Johnny Funches, lead singer with the Dells. Princess Diana is here. 800-848-9222 is how you reach us. We'll be back.

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9: So you are the head.
10: Okay.
9: You decide.
10: Let us visit Cut 15. Rod, this is Marco Rubio from his speech on July 16th.
11: It is the opposite. One of the criticisms you sometimes hear of communism, for example, is that it sounds good in theory, but it never works in practice. That's actually not true. Communism does not sound good in theory. The world it envisions for all of us is small, flat, gray, leveled of all exception, drained of all that is good and noble in the human soul. The world it envisions is a world without courage, a world without creativity or ambition, a world without heroes or glory or great causes to strive towards, without a world without miracles, without myths, without men who rise above the rest to do incredible and extraordinary things. and the world communism envisions is a world without God. For these architects of revolutionary violence, the towering achievement of our civilization, for them, it's an unbearable humiliation, a reminder of what they cannot do, and a reminder of what they cannot be. So they choose instead to destroy. They attack pipelines.
10: Wow. Princess, what do you say?
9: He went on to say they attack pipelines, they attack railroads, they attack power grids and laboratories, the physical embodiment, symbols of power and invention and achievement. This is the nature of terrorism we face today. They despise the West because the West is great. And he went on to explain that the reason he called all of these nations together is because this is an international, a transnational threat. He said these are not distinct, isolated cells. They're interconnected. They do not believe in the nation state. They coordinate, they communicate, they travel, they train, they act together, sharing the same infrastructure, the same enemies, the same mission. Now, this, to me, is hugely significant because these things have never been attacked as a whole. And that is the problem. The money flows all over the world and they train all over the world. There's Antifa that comes here. There's the Black Bloc. There are all of these small groups that melt into the darkness and then reconstitute somewhere else. And the danger is no one is really or has been really even been aware of the connections or tried to. So to have this administration put their finger on the problem, have other countries come together and recognize left-wing terrorism, which has never even been said out loud by our government before Trump, because everything was configured as right-wing threats, and it's been a lie to cover up the real threat. And so to have both Trump and Rubio tell the truth and to point out the real threats and the real problem is historic. And I think that we need to magnify their message and congratulate and support them because this is really unique in history. We have a moment to tell the truth and to fight the real battles that need to be fought.
10: Now, we'll have to wait until after the break before we get to the second one because it's actually the second bite's a little bit longer than the first. But this is remarkable. And again, you pointed out, I did not even see any coverage of Rubio's ministerial. Here you have, how many nations did you say attended this thing? 100? Over 100, 160?
9: I've read over 60. I've read over 60. 65. I'm not sure, but it's in that range.
10: Okay, over 60, anywhere from 60 to 65 nations attended this. You had this incredibly incredible messaging that was taking place there and framing of it. And yet, the coverage of it has been, it's like it didn't happen to the left.
9: Right.
10: And that is not by accident.
9: No, it's not by accident. Inspiring Rubio is. And he is pulling the camera back, as it were, to give the big picture and to show the value of Western civilization in an inspiring way. We never hear this. We hear the West is the, you know, reason for all the evils in the world, but to basically explain the good and the noble and the world with miracles and heroism, we never hear this, and it's the truth, and it's very powerful.
10: It is extremely powerful. When we get back, we have more of Marco Rubio, and we have your phone calls coming up as well. Princess Diana is here with me. This is our number trio of this Saturday morning extravaganza. Telephone number to reach us, 800-848-9222. Also, when we get back from this break immediately, it's time, Rod, for your pick of the day. I'm sure you know that. So, whatever you do, our number trio, well underway. Stay with us here as we continue with the Saturday morning extravaganza, your Saturday morning vibe. I am telling you, folks, we cover so much. You don't ever want to miss a second of this, your Saturday morning vibe, the Saturday morning extravaganza. Don't go away.
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13: High in South Dakota's Black Hills, four presidents gaze out over the land they helped shape. Washington, Jefferson, Roosevelt, and Lincoln carved into granite for the ages. These same hills are sacred land to the Lakota Sioux Native Americans. Just a short drive away, spot roaming bison herds in Custer State Park. Warm up with a hearty bowl of buffalo chili, a South Dakota favorite. 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
14: Who's ever heard of a REIT? 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
15: The GBI is investigating an officer-involved shooting in Commerce. More from Thomas Cage.
16: The Commerce Police Department initially responded to a domestic dispute early Thursday night. The GBI reports that a man allegedly had kicked in a door and was threatening residents and then fled to another home. When officers arrived, the man reportedly charged at them with a screwdriver. Officers opened fire on the suspect, striking him several times. WSB-TV reports the suspect was taken to the hospital with serious injuries. No other injuries are reported. This is Commerce's first officer-involved shooting this year. I'm Thomas Cage.
15: A financial expert says Georgians achieve financial wellness by learning what influences your opinions and decisions about money. Rebecca Hughes reports.
17: Personal and family finance specialist Amanda Christensen says there are six money personality types.
18: Security, so money helps you feel safe and secure. Planning, money helps you act intentionally. Spontaneous, money helps you enjoy the moment. Status, money helps you make a good impression. Giving, money is used to help others. And then carefree, money is just not a priority.
17: She says everyone has a combination of all six, but some tend to be more dominant.
18: What is your money personality? And then what can we do to curb weaknesses and lean into the strengths?
17: She says identifying outside influences like family and friends, culture, and religion can help you discover your money personality. I'm Rebecca Hughes.
15: Georgia's workforce reached a record high last month, even as the state lost payroll jobs. New state data shows the labor force climbed to nearly 5.5 million people in June, setting a new record for the sixth month straight. However, the data also shows that Georgia's payroll jobs count fell by over 10,000, snapping a three-month payroll job growth streak. I'm Katie Gray.
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20: Mostly sunny, hot and humid again today. Showers and thunderstorms likely as we head toward the afternoon hours. High 94, our heat index at 103. Thunderstorms likely this evening. Low tonight around 74. More cloud cover, better chance of showers tomorrow. From the Georgia Weather Net, I'm meteorologist KJ Allen.
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0: Alrighty. Now, you hear this fabulous tune in the background. It is.
1: Yes.
0: Martha Reeves, American R&B and pop singer and former politician. She's also a part of the group Martha and the Van Young. And what you're hearing right now is Dancing in the Street. This became the number 4 single in 1969, plus 10 US, 6 UK, and other top 40 singles that came from Martha Reeves and the Van Dyke. But this right here is Dancing in the Street, Martha Reeves. So, happy birthday to Martha Reeves.
1: Happy birthday to Martha Reeves. Thank you, Rod. You know what? My feeling has always been that if the Supremes were not as big as they were, Martha Reeves and the Vandellas would have been the number one, quote unquote, as they used to call them, girl group in the world.
0: I mean, I think all of the female groups that were with Motown at that time were flawless. You had the Supremes.
1: The Marvelettes.
0: You had the Supremes. The
1: Martha Reeves and the Vandellas.
0: Mary Wells.
1: Mary Wells.
0: She was solo, but.
1: Yeah, Mary Wells.
0: She was.
1: And then you had Tammy Terrell, whose solo records didn't do anything. Let's be honest. But when Marvin and Tammy got together,
0: golden.
1: It was explosive.
0: Golden. Solid golden.
1: Solid golden.
0: What are we talking about?
1: I love it.
0: Funk Brothers, Motown. Oh, man, the feel-good times of the times, man. I'm trying to tell you.
1: You know that's right.
0: I'm back.
1: Princess Diana in the house with us here. Princess, we have the second bite that you sent in from Marco Rubio, Secretary of State. Let us listen to it right now.
2: Has always been driven by a hatred, above all else, a hatred for civilization itself. It is a revolt of the worst against the best, a revolt of the weak and the cowardly against the strong and the good. It is perpetrated by those who cannot build, who cannot create, who cannot achieve great things, and take their revenge upon the world for their own inadequacy by seeking to destroy those who can. This is what radical leftism is. It may wear various different slogans and ideologies across place and time. They can call themselves anti-capitalist, or anti-imperialist, or communist, or anarchist, or Marxist, but the fundamental character is always the same. It's always the same. It is a poisonous resentment cloaked in the language of equality and justice and liberation, an overwhelming need to tear down what greater men have built, to wreck what is beautiful and what is right on behalf of people who are only filled with ugliness and have nothing else to offer the world. Through violence and through terror, they once again seek to impose their ugliness on all of us. The old dogma was wrong. The old dogma was wrong. None of this is driven by idealism. It is not utopian.
1: Good Lord, Agnes.
3: That is amazing. Absolutely. And it also, I think, explains the almost gut reaction that the left has to Trump the builder and Trump and his building projects and Trump and his beautification project, all of those things that they hate and they want to tear down. And it doesn't matter what it is that Trump is building or wants to build in America for America. They just have that reaction. And I think that Rubio has put his finger on it philosophically and profoundly. And I think that that
1: lost the screener again. Wow. I'm telling you, this is pretty amazing. You know what? I got chills listening to that last bite. There's a writer that it reminded me of. And it just flashed. I'm telling you, it just flashed as she was speaking about this. One writer that I have read that totally devoted her career to writing about this. Any idea who I'm speaking about? Don't want to put you on a pop quiz, but.
3: Tell me. Who is it?
1: Ayn Rand, however you call her first name. Now, the thing that people disagree about with Ayn Rand is the moral relativism, all that stuff. I get that. But she wrote profound books. Atlas Shrugged. She wrote about this need to tear down the builders and this revolt of the greedy left, because that's what she was talking about. It echoes on Marco Rubio's, that segment of the speech almost echoes everything that Atlas Shrugged was about in less than 2 minutes.
3: Excellent. And also it reminds me of The Road to Serfdom by Freddie.
1: Yes!
3: It's a very similar, profound wisdom that is in danger of being lost. And I'm so happy that Rubio is reminding people of the greatness and the goodness of the potential of the human achievement.
1: Well, Princess, you just said something, and you know what? I haven't even thought about that title for years, and I'm so sorry that I haven't been, have never brought it up until now. Please talk for one moment about The Road to Serfdom, because when it appeared was just as, to me, as important as what it said. And the fact that now we're all these years away from it, and we have entire generations that don't even know what the point was of The Road to Serfdom.
3: Well, it basically is an explanation of what happens as societies devolve into Marxism, tyranny, communism. It is the small bureaucratic a mindset of the people in power who have the small levers, who lord it over, kind of like HOA people do. And in these societies where they're given enormous power, that the rest of the society becomes serfs or slaves. And it explains what it is in the human psyche that can cause this, and in policy. It's a wonderful explanation. You understand immediately. Interestingly enough, James, the Reader's Digest ran a simplified version of it in the 50s and 60s, and it kept those ideas. That magazine was very much anti-communist, and it explained it to average people in their homes. And it's one of those things that, as I say, a lot of this wisdom was known by regular, ordinary people, thanks to the Reader's Digest and, you know, also to Rush then. And it's in danger of being forgotten. And, you know, you hear the simplified college kids and people who in grad school explaining how you shouldn't pay rent and that sort of thing. And you have a lot of people who don't have the background and the wisdom to understand the danger of these temptations, and the results are always misery.
1: Right. Now, this, to me, Road to Serfdom came out at a particular time, too. You look at the end of World War II, and when it became popular, and I don't know when it was published, but I do know when it emerged as a social discussion, and it emerged, I think, if I have this right, over in the UK as a discussion, because after World War II, they really understood Churchill, and World War II just over, but the understanding of what the next threat was there, which was communism, and people were taking it very, very seriously. Now, we had just defeated, Russia was our ally, of course, but people understood that the communism that was being offered by Russia was now the next battlefront. Hence, man, oh, you just triggered me. We had a great general by the name of Patton who got it handed to him for suggesting. Patton is like, look, we're over here now. We got them in our sights now. Let's just deal with this Russia communism business now. And that was like, oh, man.
3: The iron is hard. Now, I just looked it up, James. It's 1944 was originally published. And, you know, that coincided with the end of World War II. And Hayek's warning was against central planning and how the individual, as in what the books you described, was steamrollered, because what we have in quote-unquote capitalism or free market capitalism is millions of individual decisions making the market. And so you've got the price set by millions of decisions by individual people who are free versus the central planning of all of these systems that our temptations to young people who don't know any better. And the results are always starvation and scarcity and misery, because you have to stamp out individualism.
1: Boom. Love it. Let's grab some quick calls, Princess Diana. Time is really fleeing here. Folks, if you're on the phones, thank you for being so patient. I'm going to ask you to just please get right to your points, because we want to squeeze as many callers in as possible. Let's start in Brooklyn, New York with Stu. Stu has been holding on. Stu, what is on your mind this morning?
4: Good morning, Bo. Bo, I have an attached segment where you're talking about water shortage. There is a underground lake under the floor of the Atlantic from New Jersey to Maine, a fresh water that has been discovered. It's called Expedition 501, if anyone wants to Google it. And they have also discovered the same thing off the coast of California. Is it the solution? Not quite. There are a lot of problems that will have to be solved to get into it. But there it is. Huge supply, a huge
1: action. I'll tell you, you know what you just said, Stu, just blows my mind. Isn't nature, isn't God one? You think about that. A freshwater lake underneath the ocean. Think about this creation and what God has created. That's the first thing that came to my mind. It's beyond comprehension, the creation. Stu, thank you for the call. I want to move ahead. Let's catch up with Jan in New York. Jan, you are up next. Thank you for the call.
5: Hi there, James. I just wanted to ask the princess to please get yourself and that recording that you just played that was mind-blowing. And Rubio, really, I think he should be our the next president. The man is brilliant. But try to get yourself on all these different shows. I'd be happy to have you. Newsmax, all the different shows on WABC AM radio, Katzman TV station that you're on right now. Because nobody's heard that. Even the sledgehammer sitting next to you hadn't heard it. So it just shows you how much information is kept from the people, and it has to be revealed, and we have to push it.
1: Princess Diana, what are you saying amen for? She's telling you, she's asking you, Princess, to please go on some of the television shows. Please
3: I'm here now with you, and you are making sure your vast audience is hearing these things. And so I think that is, you know, we are basically doing exactly what she is suggesting. But we can still think about our Sunday show.
1: Yes, the Sunday show. Yes, the Sunday show. The video, the Sunday show. James Golden, Princess Di is here. Ladies and gentlemen, let's go into Long Island. Joe, I understand you have a story. As stories go, you must get to the bullet point of the story, not the long version. How are you, Joe? Good morning.
6: Doing good. Good morning. I work in construction. 25 years ago, working with a guy that lived in New York City, and we weren't talking politics, and he was talking about voting, and I played along, and what he revealed to me, that his brother got paid to get carted around to multiple locations to vote multiple times. So this voter fraud is real. You may not see it so much in rural areas and the suburbs, but it's definitely widespread in blue cities.
1: Amen, and thank you. And Princess Diana, all the stories that we know about the walking around money, all the stories that we know, which are never brought up by the press. You saw this business in L.A. about them walking around paying homeless people to do the voter registrations. They act as if this stuff, we're supposed to be the stupid ones for knowing what we know about the way they do business.
3: Yes, and going into basically assisted living facilities, nursing homes, and, you know, people who aren't quite able to vote, they vote for them. This is happening. It's a network of people for the Democrat Party who go in every state. It is shameful.
1: Tim in San Diego. You got to make it quick, but thank you for the call. How are you? Tim, San Diego, California.
7: I'm doing great, James. Listen, I just wanted to say that Rubio is Reagan-esque. I don't think you made that Clinton. I'm sort of surprised you didn't. What I'm hearing, as Princess Diana said, nobody has delineated or made these points in quite some time in America. And I think the last gentleman to do it with clarity was Ronald Wilson Reagan.
1: I think the last big figure nationally to do what you said was Rush Limbaugh, and he did it every day on the air. Now, I also think that Marco Rubio right now, one of the reasons I don't say he's Reaganist, Marco Rubio has his own spin on the world based on his own upbringing. I think to say that it's Reagan, okay, fine, Reagan-esque. I mentioned Ayn Rand. We talked about Road to Serfdom. It echoes all of that. Rubio is casting his own mold right now, and that's what makes him so exciting to me. Princess Diana?
3: I agree, and I, as I said a couple of times, I think that he is rescuing wisdom that was known in Reagan's era and during Reagan's presidency and throughout the Reader's Digest readership. That is was understood by people, and it has, thanks to our terrible education system, been deliberately stamped out by several generations. And I think that bringing it back and having us as supporters magnify it and explain it is vitally important, that that wisdom is not lost.
1: Thank you. Princess Diana, always a pleasure, my dear.
3: Always a pleasure, my dear.
1: Thank you so much, Princess Diana. In the house. Tomorrow's the birthday for Screaming Jay Hawkins. He was a Golden Globes boxing champion, 16. Married 9 times.
8: Stop the things you do.
1: Had over 30 children. Spent some time in the pokey, 2 years in jail. Temporarily blinded by one of the props he used. In 1956. This one.
8: No running around.
1: I put a spell on you.
8: I can't stand.
1: Recorded by so many other acts since then, including
8: Put Me Down,
1: The Animals, Creedence Clearwater Revival. Nina Simone did a great version of it, too. Passed away in the year 2000, 70 years old.

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1: Ted Lasso fans were sad to say goodbye at the end of season 3. So Apple TV is giving it another go for season 4. Jason Sudeikis is back as Ted as he returns to England, but this time he's coaching a brand new second division women's soccer team.
2: FYI, the ETA is ASAP. PP. As soon as possible, pretty please.
1: Season 4 drops August 5th.
0: This is the Red Apple Entertainment Report.
3: 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Here's Jake Novak.
4: 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It's China, and EV sales are down 13% so far this year. That has a lot to do with the weak Chinese economy, but China's pain will likely be global markets' gain. Many of those unsold EVs there will be shipped overseas, especially to Europe. Of course, the U.S. is still banning Chinese-made EVs here, so those bargains won't be available in America yet. Stay tuned. 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
10: I want to see if we can swing real quick some calls, and before we have to go, very quickly. Let's see, Dennis in New Jersey, what's on your mind?
11: Yes, I wanted to tell Princess Di that the president should have taken a page out of her book and just highlight the different aspects of what he was saying. He got too much lost in the minutiae, as opposed to doing what she did in just a couple of minutes and hit the highlights. So I wonder what her thoughts are on that.
10: Interesting. Princess is has left us for the day, but we will. That's a really interesting. He should have just summarized it the way that Princess Di did it. Rudy in New Jersey, quickly. I'm going to try to get you in here. Hey, what's on your mind?
12: I want to thank Princess Di for playing Rubio's speech and mention that it was, the full speech was in print in the New York Post yesterday. I read it, and it was fabulous, but stirring beyond belief for what she played, or what she had the audio. It was great. Wonderful, wonderful, wonderful.
10: Thank you, Rudy. Kevin, Niagara, 20, 30 seconds. Go.
13: Yank it. Yank their licenses. We damned if we don't, and we damned if we do. Do it, right? Your Excellency, do it. Yank them.
10: Thank you. The ones that won't yank the broadcast licenses are the ones who refuse to play the speech. Silas, you got 10 seconds. Hurry up.
14: Hit on the perfect thing. I'm understanding that they've dumbed down our society enough. How do we educate them? You can talk to people on the street and they'll still say that communism works. And then they say, but we don't know what communism is. How do we educate these?
10: How do we educate them? Yeah.
14: Thank you. It's from within.
10: We got to run, Silas. Thank you so much. Let's see. Tomorrow is the birthday of Thomas Allen's Papa D, who was the percussionist for Wawa. War. I saw War at Madison Square Garden back in the day. What an amazing group. One of their biggest. The World is a Ghetto, a song that has been done by so many people, so many groups. I love George Benson's version of it, too. If you have never heard it, man, you should hear that. And you know who else did a great one? Will Downing did a killer version of The World is a Ghetto. War, The World is a Ghetto. He passed away on stage in 1988 while performing of a heart attack. But anyway, it's the music, of course, lives on. Wawa. And that's what we're going to leave you with today. The World is a Ghetto.

0: your families and your loved ones. Love and gratitude, my friends, always. For your being here with me and allowing me to be with you. God willing, we see you next time. And until then, I bid you adieu.
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4: Target Iran infrastructure. I'm Deborah Valentine, Fox News. U.S. Central Command says American forces have carried out strikes on Iran for the seventh consecutive day. Fox's Madeline Rivera has the latest.
5: The U.S. has hit roads and bridges around Bandar Abbas, a strategic port city near the Strait of Hormuz. Their aim is to isolate the IRGC from resupplying. CENTCOM touted the destruction of one observation tower in particular, which they say significantly weakens the IRGC's ability to coordinate attacks on ships. The U.S. is denying Iran's claim that it's hitting civilian infrastructure, arguing it's been striking military targets with one goal in mind. On the other hand, the U.S. says Iran has been the bad actor, carrying out these attacks on civilian ships and damaging a water desalination plant in Kuwait. Iran is refusing to back down, carrying out retaliatory attacks on U.S. targets in the Gulf region.
4: CENTCOM has also added that more than 50,000 U.S. service members continue to operate across the Middle East. The governor of Texas issuing disaster declarations following deadly storms.
6: Texas Governor Greg Abbott says a major disaster declaration declared for counties impacted by floods will allow for federal relief to assist in rebuilding, adding state and local officials will be involved in debris removal.
7: Bottom line, you will see a lot of organizations coming in ready to immediately begin that milk out process.
6: Chief of the Texas Division of Emergency Management, Nim Kidd.
8: The volunteers that are coming in to clean and help are going to be a huge impact to get us through the road, down the road.
6: The governor saying Friday nearly 3,000 personnel had been deployed and state officials had rescued more than 270 people, stressing rising rivers still pose life-threatening danger. Kristen Goodwin, Fox News.
4: A deadly landslide in China's city of Chongqing. At least 8 people are dead. 34 others are missing. 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
4: Poor air quality affecting millions as smoke from Canadian wildfires continues to drift across the U.S. Fox Weather's Adam Klotz.
12: Places like Pittsburgh, over towards Baltimore, D.C., the heaviest smoke as of right now. And we're going to see that shift quite a bit over the course of today because of a line of storms that are going to be maybe severe, but certainly good news if you're trying to get rid of some of this smoke. And what you'll notice, maybe a little bit less there through the Midwest, although they're still in place. And it begins to push more up into New England because a front's going to pushing all of that smoke, ultimately clearing it out, but initially pushing it up towards the north and east. All of that smoke working its way up the coast, getting into the northeast, so New York, Boston, think earlier today, a lot of smoke in those cities. And then back behind that, a cold front is going to sweep on through. That is really going to change the atmospheric conditions, so the winds will change.
4: Wildfire smoke posing some serious health risks, especially for people with heart or lung conditions. France and England enter the World Cup bronze match after losing in their respective semifinals with prize money and the Golden Boot race at stake.
13: Kylian Mbappe puts it over.
14: France and England are set to face off in the World Cup bronze match after two tough semifinal losses. France lost to Spain, while England lost to Argentina earlier this week. The third place match has been a fixture in the World Cup since 1934. Even though there's no trophy to lift for third place, the winning team takes home $2 million more in prize money compared to the fourth place team. Meantime, the FIFA World Cup final is the most watched sporting event in the world. Over a billion viewers will be glued to the screen as Argentina defends their title against powerhouse team Spain.
15: And the White House confirmed President Trump will be attending the championship game, as well as Spain's royal family. In East Rutherford, New Jersey, Caroline Elliott, Fox News.
4: I'm Deborah Valentine. This is Fox News.
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19: Mostly sunny, hot and humid again today. Showers and thunderstorms likely as we head toward the afternoon hours. High 94, our heat index at 103. Thunderstorms likely this evening. Low tonight around 74. More cloud cover, better chance of showers tomorrow. From the Georgia Weather Net, I'm meteorologist KJ.
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0: So my friend Julie told me that I was making something up.
1: What?
0: I told her a story, and then she said to me, I can't believe that's ever happened. I can't believe that's even possible.
1: Did she think it was AI, like you got fooled by AI?
0: No, not that. She just said that she just didn't believe that the FBI would actually do something like this.
1: What did they do?
0: Well, the story is that the FBI was trying to figure out how to capture a whole bunch of criminals. Okay, like drug cartels and people who would murder people. And so they said, what could we do that we could actually get all the intel on these bad guys and gals? So they put together their own wireless company and they sold their own cell phones.

0: All right.
1: Because first we have to thank NetSuite for helping to make this show possible. 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How can I make AI work for me? My answer is don't wait. 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Now, if your revenues are at least seven figures, go to netsuite.ai/Kim. That's netsuite.ai/Kim. They called it Operation Trojan Shield.
0: So basically, they were selling phones that were supposed to be super encrypted, but the truth was they were seeing everything that was being happening.
1: Exactly.
0: Okay.
1: How genius is that, though?
0: It's really smart.
1: It's really smart.
0: Dumb criminals.
1: The name of the app was the Anom, A-N-O-M.
0: And that was at the operating system that was on the phone?
1: That was the anonymous master password instant messaging program that they put on that they said was super encrypted.
0: So almost like the dark web, but
1: yes,
0: all in one app.
1: Mm-hmm. So you got all that. And the marketing was, like I mentioned, word of mouth. Like, I know a guy who knows a guy who I can really get you the best phone ever. Let me see. They captured 300 crime syndicates. They sold 12,000 phones.
0: Wow.
1: Okay.
0: It's just a good business altogether.
1: Okay.
0: Even if the FBI wasn't running it.
1: 27 million messages, and every single one was BCC'd to the feds.
0: So here's my question. Why are we knowing about this? If it works so well, why did they stop using it?
1: Well, because they had to be out of the phone business after all the word got out.
0: So people started narking on them.
1: Yes.
0: That they were the narcs.
1: Yes.
0: Okay.
1: Exactly. And you know, and the good news for these guys?
0: No, here comes a joke.
1: Where they're going, everybody has a cell. You know, because after all, I'm Kim Komando, America's beloved digital goddess, here with you once again with the best, the biggest, the brightest, the largest show about all things digital. And you are?
0: Your transitions into your jokes. And I don't mean to be critical. I don't want to start the show off being critical. They're getting worse.
1: Okay, I have hair. You don't.
0: That's a non sequitur. I hear you. You know, I got offered an endorsement for a hair transplant.
1: Are you going to take it?
0: Lisa doesn't want me to.
1: Really?
0: Yeah. She's like, you look weird with hair. I don't want it. I was like, it's good money. And she was like, I don't care. I don't want you to do it.
1: Maybe you should try like a toupee or something.
0: No, I don't care.
1: Mm-mm. No? You don't want that?
0: No.
1: My transitions are fabulous. Like right now, we're going to talk about the New York Times Magazine.
0: I stand corrected. That was seamless.
1: Okay. I have to read this list because there's no way I could remember it.
0: Okay.
1: But they are saying that EVs in America are dead.
0: Electric vehicles?
1: Yes.
0: How so?
1: Okay, listen to this. EV sales are so bad that Ford's promised electric SUV was canceled even before they gave it a model name. Wait, there's more.
0: Okay.
1: GM indefinitely delayed. That was their words.
0: That's canceled.
1: Indefinitely delayed. Don't you love corporate speak?
0: Oh, yeah. No. We've never canceled a vehicle. Now we're indefinitely delayed. Till when? Probably forever.
1: But we never know.
0: No, it's not canceled, though.
1: They're a Buick EV SUV.
0: Okay, so they're still going to have a whiteboard that at the top says Buick EV SUV, and it's just going to sit there in someone's office for decades.
1: And it's going to say indefinitely delayed. Yeah. Yes. Volvo, they said that their all-electric lineup is now on hold.
0: Okay, different than an indefinite delay, and different than a cancel.
1: Okay, Dodge just came out and said, we're killing it. The Charger EV,
0: okay,
1: the all-electric Dodge Ram pickup, and the same with the Jeep EV. Okay. And then finally, Tesla cars are backed up on dealer lots everywhere.
0: They just can't sell them.
1: No.
0: What's the revolt? What's the change? When did the zeitgeist go, hey, we don't want electric vehicles anymore?
1: Because it's a pain in the neck to charge.
0: Oh, absolutely.
1: It is.
0: I told you, my ex-wife, she wanted a Tesla. So we went into the dealership, and at this time, Teslas weren't available on a lot. They just had them in malls, in like stores in malls, and you could look at them, and then you ordered it, and right, they delivered it to you. And I sat down with the salesman, and I said, okay, we go to San Diego three times a year. Show me how this vehicle's getting. He's like, oh, absolutely. And he pulls up the map. He's like, as you can see here, you stop and charge in Bisbee for 45 minutes. And then you go to Yuma and charge for 25 minutes. And then right when you're about 25 minutes out of San Diego, you charge for another hour.
1: Okay.
0: No, I'm not doing that.
1: Okay. And that's if the chargers are available.
0: Sure.
1: And nobody else is waiting in line for that charger. I remember when I had my Tesla for like that nanosecond, Ian and I took it for lunch. And I figured, oh, wow, there's a charging station right here. And so we went and had lunch. I was like,

0: oh, and after lunch, I'm like, oh, you know, let's go stop and we'll go into Macy's or something like that. And so we were delayed like 30 minutes and they charged us for that 30 minutes.
1: Delayed for 30 minutes?
0: Well, meaning like, you know, the car charged for 45 minutes, uh-huh. but by the time we got to the car, it was a half hour after that.
1: Oh, and they couldn't make more money because you were sitting there.
0: So they just charged us for that.
1: There's a viral video that I saw of a woman who every single day she gets to work and she unplugs the charger from a coworker's car and plugs it into hers. Every day she does it.
0: And the coworker doesn't
1: he
0: know.
1: He doesn't know what to do.
0: He's just a dope.
1: He just films her.
0: It says that we have spent $7.5 billion for charging stations. And it hasn't really materialized
1: into sales where right. people go, oh, there's enough chargers that I'll go ahead and buy an electric vehicle. I thought California, aren't they like 3 years away from not allowing the sales of any gas vehicles?
0: I don't know how that's going to happen because when I had my Tesla, I did bring it to California and I had to go like I had to drive 20 minutes in order to find a charging station in front of like a Dick's Sporting Goods.
1: Sure.
0: And there was 5 or 6 cars in line, and I'm like, this is ridiculous.
1: And it's going to be a whole state, and I don't know if you know this. There's a couple people who live in California.
0: Just a couple.
1: Just a couple.
0: Speaking of cars, federal regulators say that soon fully autonomous vehicles will not have any steering wheels.
1: Okay.
0: They won't have any brake pedals.
1: Okay.
0: And no gas pedals.
1: We don't need them. We only have them. The reason why there's only a steering wheel now is so people feel comfortable. Exactly. So it's stuff that they recognize and they go, oh, okay, this is safe because this is a car.
0: Because I could go in the front seat and drive it if right. I needed to.
1: And then they used to, when I first started driving in Waymo, you could sit in the driver's seat. And then something must have happened somewhere because they changed that policy.
0: Oh, you can't sit in the driver's seat anymore?
1: No, because I was traveling with 5 people, 5 seats, 5 seat belts. And they're like, that person cannot sit in the car. You have to get another vehicle.
0: Oh, see, that'd be a funny thing to be sitting there in the front like
1: you're driving. And just pretending?
0: Yeah,
1: exactly. Or you're like driving all erratic so other drivers think that you don't know what you're doing?
0: This gal, Krista Kimball, was driving and her phone was face down. And it was like on her lap, but face down.
1: Mm-hmm.
0: She gets home and she's like a couple of weeks later looking in her mailbox and she gets a ticket. And it was from the state, a $1,251 public safety ticket because she was not supposed to have her phone on her person.
1: How did they see it?
0: Because of all the cameras around.
1: The overhead camera was looking in and they saw it on her lap face down? Wow, that's the letter of the law right there. Did she fight it?
0: She has a TikTok video that's going viral.
1: Okay.
0: I think she is trying to fight it. And so basically the bottom line here is that your phone needs to be like in the glove box on a mount. It can't be like on your person.
1: But a mount is fine.
0: Yes.
1: If I have my hand on the mount and I'm staring or watching Netflix on the mount, is that fine as well?
0: I don't think so.
1: Dang it.
0: So Apple has spent 4 years building what insiders have been calling the most exciting product ever. Okay, if I could deliver that with a straight face, you should be able to respond with a straight
1: face. Sorry, I apologize. You want to do a take two?
0: Tiny cameras that says powerful AI. And then with no announcement, no big things, it just leaked out that Apple has canceled this product.
1: Did they cancel it or did they indefinitely delay it?
0: I think they canceled.
1: The best product ever?
0: Yes.
1: They canceled?
0: Okay. You want to know what it was?
1: What?
0: Okay. Apple put tiny cameras right in the stems of AirPods that can look out.
1: Right.
0: Okay. So it would, when you had your AirPods in, it would be like Siri having eyes.
1: Sure.
0: And so if you want to look at a label, a street sign or something like that.
1: Don't the new AirPods have cameras in them?
0: But they're not going to be pointing out.
1: They're going to be pointing down?
0: Yes. That's what I heard.
1: So they're going to see your feet?
0: Well.
1: Or your hips?
0: Yeah, your hips. Damn, those jeans look bad on you. So they said it was suspended.
1: Oh, it was suspended. So it wasn't canceled. Yes, it look was at suspended. You.
0: Yes. But they say they had to do it because it was like real privacy questions.
1: No, you think? I mean, when you're wearing, think of the times you're wearing your AirPods when you're in the bathroom getting ready to go to work. I mean, that means the mirror is going to reflect everything that those things see, and it's probably going to be a lot of privacy issues.
0: Exercise?
1: Yes. Okay. When you walk, how about just walking around your house? We talked about it a couple weeks ago. You're going to get that robot that's going to spy on you all day and all night.
0: Oh, wait. Later on in the show, I have a new robot.
1: You have a new one?
0: Yeah, I'm going to tell you about that.
1: More invasive than that one?
0: New iPad Mini's coming out. I like the iPad Mini. You know why? Because like when you're reading, when you're traveling, you don't feel like you bought another iPhone because it's a little bit bigger than an iPhone.
1: Right. Whatever helps you sleep at night, Kim.
0: So they say this is the biggest update that's coming since 2021.
1: To the iPad,
0: mm-hmm.
1: Which is just going to do the same thing as all the other iPads?
0: But wait, it has an OLED screen.
1: Okay.
0: And it's going to cost like $700.
1: That's not mini at all.
0: Okay. So aren't you excited?
1: No.
0: No?
1: No. Finally, when is Apple really going to come out with a product that people are going to... No, that people are going to be like, wow, that's innovative.
0: I think the Apple Fold is going to be innovative.
1: But we already have Fold phones. And do you know anyone who owns one?
0: No.
1: Neither do I.
0: Okay, but maybe because we are in the Apple ecosphere. Well, you went out slumming it for...
1: A couple of 90 days. Yeah. Cost me $1,300.
0: You were so excited. You're like, oh, look at this Android phone I got.
1: I guess I am sitting here mocking them when I came crawling back.
0: You did.
1: Like a pathetic loser.
0: I like when you were trying to use it. You're like, I don't know where that damn button is.
1: I don't. Give me a new phone.
0: That was awful. Oh, man. No, the phone, but it's going to be at least $2,500.
1: That's a lot of money for a cell phone. I mean, a lot of money. People are now back because we're back to the contracts and getting the phones for free.
0: Right.
1: Or you get the phones on a payment plan. I don't know what a payment for $2,500 is going to be. That's going to be pretty hefty. I don't. But people, you know, people will buy anything.
0: They'll buy it.
1: Yeah, absolutely.
0: But I haven't seen one. But what I've been reading about is that it doesn't have the seam in the middle.
1: Are you going to use it once it comes out?
0: Well, of course.
1: Well, but I mean, I know you're going to test it. But do you think it would be something that you would use on a daily basis?
0: Can I show you my Apple Watch?
1: Yes, that's right.
0: Okay.
1: You get one thing right.
0: Okay. I mean, this is the same Apple Watch where you said, oh, I give you 2 weeks and it'll be off your risk of commando. Give you 2 weeks.
1: When did I become a 90-year-old guy from Louisiana? Oh, Kim and her Apple Watch. She's always wearing it about town.
0: Checking her VO2 max.
1: Yeah, now you're hooked. Now you're hooked to the Apple Watch.
0: I am.
1: So you may become an Apple Fold user.
0: And it's kind of like, let me tell you something. So I was walking with my friend Hannah. And we get down to the mailbox. I'm like, oh, I got to set my workout on my Apple Watch. And she looked at me. She goes, yeah, because if it's not on your watch, it didn't happen.
1: All right. Yep. Steps or it didn't count.
0: All right. Hey, thousands of places on the internet that have a file with your name on it. Inside this manila folder is your home address, your cell number, the email that you only give to people who you trust. It knows your medical conditions, your age, how you vote, where you drive, your kids' names. Now, you didn't write it. You can't read it. And anyone with a credit card can actually just buy it. And that file, that manila folder file, all your stuff, 3,000 different data points, it's the product of a multi-billion-dollar industry that's called data brokers. 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All right, coming up, we're going to be talking about how you can make an AI coloring book. So fun. We have a three-word trick that you need to know about. 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We just have the best phone calls ever, too, here on the Kim Komando Show. 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
5: 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Be part of the buzz.
1: Oh, boy.
0: That's right. So you're going to have a whole show like that.
1: I don't want to watch a hologram.
0: Why?
1: Because it's not the same.
0: I don't think it...
1: You can just watch a movie. Okay.
0: They are making some money at this.
1: At the hologram business?
0: Yes, listen
1: to this.
0: Well,
1: like in Japan and stuff like that?
0: No, ABBA.
1: ABBA has holograms?
0: Dancing Queen, yes. The whole group is just computers, that's it.
1: But it's just real... I mean, they're good holograms, I'm guessing?
0: Yeah, but still, it's fake.
1: Yeah.
0: Not the real people. $139 million a year.
1: And they do nothing.
0: No.
1: They just sit at home likeness to be licensed.
0: It's like $300,000 a day.
1: But, it makes sense, though, because they could be live Friday night in every city in America every single Friday.
0: 3.5 million people have seen the show in the UK. And, wow, it's really something. Kiss sold its catalog. I don't remember what Kiss sang. Do you?
1: You don't know any Kiss songs?
0: No.
1: Like Detroit Rock City... Party All Night Long.
0: Oh, Party All Night Long, yeah.
1: That's Kiss, right?
0: I guess. I don't know.
1: Would you go see a hologram concert?
0: No.
1: Yeah, neither would I.
0: They think that Kiss, the deal is worth $300 million.
1: For Kiss?
0: Yeah.
1: Wow. That's a lot of money.
0: I know. I think I should have a hologram.
1: Just sitting right here, doing the show?
0: I'd love that.
1: I mean, is it going to be old Elden or young? Or
0: yes.
1: Which is going to be all of them?
0: I saw a picture of it. It looks like he's about 40 years old.
1: Okay. So he didn't pick his current state.
0: No, he's having trouble walking around. Why would you do that?
1: I don't know. How hilarious would it be, though, if you had like a 80-year-old Elden hologram just doing backflips on stage while he's singing Crocodile Rock?
0: That's a vision I never thought of. All right, let's switch gears. Some moments are just too good to miss a single word. Horizon IX from Hear.com helps you hear every laugh, story, and conversation more clearly. 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

0: Paul Stevens. Air raid sirens sounding across Kuwait City. Kuwait saying it intercepted Iranian missiles early today, but officials say some strikes did hit electric and water desalination facilities that sparked a fire. Kuwait saying additional power and water facilities were hit Friday. That attack coming after the U.S. military struck bridges in Iran. Some of that wildfire smoke expected to clear up in the mid-Atlantic today.
1: That smoke really moving off towards the east a little bit now. That's going to be driven by some rain we're going to see that'll probably knock a lot of this out of the air. And as of this morning, some of the worst areas, Pittsburgh down towards Baltimore, think D.C., the mid-Atlantic. That is where that smoke is at its worst, pushing itself off towards the north and east. That's the direction the winds have been.
0: And that is Fox Weather's Adam Klotz. 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
9: Mostly sunny, hot and humid again today. Showers and thunderstorms likely as we head toward the afternoon hours. High 94, our heat index at 103. Thunderstorms likely this evening. Low tonight around 74. More cloud cover, better chance of showers tomorrow. From the Georgia Weather Net, I'm meteorologist KJ Allen.
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0: 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All right, so imagine you're running errands with your spouse. Mm-hmm. You pull out of a Kohl's parking lot, and suddenly police cars are boxing you in.
1: What did we do?
0: Officers with hands on their weapons, and it happened to our next caller, automotive journalist Joel Fetter of The Drive, in an about $155,000 Range Rover that he was reviewing. The crime? Nothing. There was a network of AI cameras called Flock that misread his license plate. Oh my gosh. Hey, Joel, welcome to the show.
2: Thanks for having me.
0: So take us back to that.
1: Hold on, before you start, is this the one phone call you're getting from jail? Because you're such a criminal?
2: No, I wouldn't call you guys.
0: Nice.
2: You got to call a lawyer at that point, right?
1: Yes. Absolutely.
0: Yeah, you don't want to call. We're not even good for bail money.
1: No.
0: Not at all.
1: I'll just send you a voicemail.
0: So when did you realize like this was not like your normal traffic stop?
2: About the time four police surrounded my car.
0: Gosh, what a nightmare. Did you have any idea, like, you were probably, I mean, I would be shocked and, like, almost not knowing what to do, because why would this even be remotely possible?
2: I mean, it was a total shock. It was unexpected. We were at Kohl's for, I don't know, 8 minutes, 10 minutes, however long it takes to return an Amazon box, right? Like, you know, you stay in line, drop the box, go in. And I got in the car with my wife, put it in reverse, suddenly was surrounded by cops. And it's, I mean, I kid you not, I looked at my wife and I was like, I wasn't even speeding. Like, we didn't do anything. It was a very confusing, like, what is happening, why are we here moment, for sure.
0: And so apparently the Flock cameras have been following you for days, and as I said, it misread the license plate.
2: So I got picked up by the Flock cameras 2 days before that for the first time, and they tried to find the car then, and they couldn't find it because I went home and parked in my garage where there are no cameras, right? And then we drove to Kohl's to go drop this Amazon box, and the Flock camera picked up the car, and while we were in Kohl's for I don't know how long it takes to drop an Amazon box, the cops found the car in the parking lot. They kind of waited. It was like an ambush. Like, they sat around the corner. I mean, I didn't know this at the time. I later have learned a lot of things from the body cam and all that stuff, but the footage. But they basically sat around the corner from Kohl's parking lot, and they were around the area waiting for me to get in the car. Seeing that I got in the car, they then, they call it a box and pin. So suddenly they're surrounding you. Because, I mean, you got to realize, they think this car has stolen plates. So, you know, if you look at the data, they probably think that I'm a car thief, I'm going to try and run, and I possibly am armed, which, of course, none of that was true. But they don't know that at the time, right? And,
0: right.
2: Of course, if I was a car thief, I probably would have been armed and or trying to run, but I was none of those things, so I was just mostly confused of why we were being surrounded by police.
1: And how did the communication go from the point of being boxed in to the point of they realizing they have the wrong car?
2: I mean, it started as you'd imagine, right? And I would say that everyone was professional, and everyone tried to defuse the situation. Like, no one was trying to escalate things, but again, you know, they don't know me and they think I'm a car thief and they think I'm armed. So, you know, they get out of the cars and they say, are you armed? They screamed, are you armed? Because they're not actually like next to the car. They're standing behind their squad cars in case they like shoot at them. They say, are you armed? And I said, no. And they said, get out of the car. I have my arms up. There's whole body cam footage of this on the internet. And they said, are you armed again? And I said, no. And they patted me down. They asked me for ID. I gave them the ID. They said, who are you? Whatever. And then they said, who owns this car? Which, guys, when you get pulled over in a press car that you don't own because they're registered to the automakers, it's a complicated situation.
0: Sure. It's very complicated. There, it is.
2: I know how this is going to go. Like, it's like, wow, you know, I'm in this $150,000 car I don't own. So I'm like, it's complicated. I'm going to need you to let me explain. They said, you can explain. And I'm like, I'm an automotive journalist. I'm in this car reviewing it. It came a week ago. It leaves tomorrow. Range Rover owns it. When you run the plates in the VIN, you're going to see Range Rover owns it. But I have documentation of a loan agreement that I'm allowed to be in this car. I have the window sticker, the insurance and registration, et cetera, et cetera, et cetera. And at this point, I think they realize I'm not a car thief. I'm not about to shoot at them. And I still have no clue. And they clearly know I have no idea why I'm standing here. And they're like, okay, can you give me all this documentation? I give it to them. At this point, I'm like, okay. They no longer seem like they're on edge. They clearly know I'm not a threat, and they don't seem like a threat. So I was like, why are we here? What are we doing here? And they're like,
0: good question.
2: Oh, well, these license plates are stolen. and the and you were picked up by Flock cameras, and we need to figure out the car is stolen too. I'm like, I'm sorry, what did you just say? Like, this car is on my Range Rover. Like, this is not what? And they're like, yeah, the plates are stolen. We need to run the VIN. And I'm like, okay, okay, sure. And at this point, their look of confusion, my look of confusion, I think everyone realized something's not right, but we really don't know. And they can't let me go because at the moment, they think that I have stolen license plates.
0: Yes, exactly.
2: Right. They clear the car very quickly. The VIN comes up as clean. It's actually not even registered because it's owned by the company. So it's not even registered because it's not a privately owned car. So that was a whole different thing. But they basically had to call the L.A. They said they called the LAPD. Turns out it was the L.A. Sheriff's Department. Like, the amount of things that I didn't know until, like, a week afterwards as I got the body cam footage and the police report. I've been investigating this for over a week. Basically, someone lost a license plate, whether it was an agency or Range Rover. It doesn't really matter. Someone lost a license plate in L.A. during a photo shoot. And the license plate, these manufacturer plates for New Jersey are a weird format. They have two big numbers, two little numbers, and three big letters. So my plate was 34 small 10 DTM. The plate that got lost was 3403 DTM. But the number that got entered in the National Crime Database by the Malibu Lost Hills Police Sheriff's Department in L.A. was 34 DTM. It was missing characters.
0: Oh. And then,
2: oh, yeah. And then that goes to the National Crime Database, which is like the national, it's the database that every police officer that reports things into goes into. It's managed by the FBI. It gets sucked in by Flock or any license plate reader system, whether it's, you know, Leonardo or Axon. There's a bunch of them, right? It sucked it in, and then it basically sent an alert out to the entire U.S. looking for 34 DTM New Jersey plates, which there are a lot of. I mean, there was. Yes. The police told me there was four, including me, just roaming Minnesota. And there's over 15 Rovers in the fleet alone for Jaguar Land Rover that have 34 DTM combinations. It was a nightmare. And so then that got flagged to the cops in Minneapolis, where I was. Then they saw the photo, because I actually asked to see the photo, because we've reported about Flock a lot. I asked to see the photos. There was two photos that got sent to the police from the Flock cameras. One was the whole car going through the green light at the intersection. And then there was a photo that was zoomed in on the plate, which said 3410 DTM. And so they then saw the plate. They confirmed that it said 34 DTM. They really didn't understand, know, or even see the 10 because it's small and it's a weird format. It's not from Minnesota. They ran 34 DTM in the system, and of course it popped up as stolen. It wasn't. And so then they came, they found the car, whether they ran the plate again and they saw the car, they didn't see the 10. Who really knows? And They picked me up. They pinched me. They whatever. And we all decided the car. I got Range Rover on the phone, and Range Rover cleared it up with the cops. But basically, like, don't drive this car in another municipality. If you leave Plymouth, our systems don't talk. This will happen again. They could have guns drawn. Oh, and I'm like, this is insane.
0: I'm just trying to review the car.
1: Right.
2: So I'm like, if I go to another city, the police station isn't going to have the same information you have. Like, no, our systems don't talk. I'm like, what year is it?
0: That's insane.
2: Yeah. So they're like, we advise you, how far do you live? I'm like, I live very close. So, like, we advise you to go park this car since it's getting picked up tomorrow and figure out how it's getting back to Chicago where the fleet is. I'm like, what? And they're like, yeah, I wouldn't drive this around. Like, they're like, here's the case number. And they can call us and verify the story. But what if they come out with you with guns armed? What if they aren't in school? Yeah. What if they don't listen to your story? And I'm like, this is okay. So then I drove the car, parked it. We swapped the plate for them to drive back to Chicago. They had to freeze the fleet. We had to get it. Range Rover had to call the police and change in the system. So a human error
1: Right. Got
2: a typo. Magnified and,
0: oh, gosh.
2: You know, exploded across the United States thanks to a network of technology and AI. The AI didn't have guardrails to say, well, that plate actually has 10 on it, too. So it should have been looking for 34 DTM and said, well, there's a 10 on that plate. It doesn't match. But it did, the system didn't. And then the police in Plymouth also didn't see it on the photo. They didn't see it on the car. They didn't run the plate properly because if they'd run 3410 DTM, it wouldn't have come up as stolen.
0: It does feel like 1995.
1: But also,
2: it's just a compounding comedy of errors.
1: The AI camera was just doing what it was told. It was told to look out for.
2: The AI camera got bad information, sucked in bad information, and spit out bad information. I mean, look, if you put a bad number into an Excel spreadsheet,
1: exactly,
2: it's going to spit out bad data.
1: Right.
0: For 100%.
2: But then again, If we weren't using Flock cameras, so A, Flock cameras, if the technology was more enhanced, right, it could have had guardrails in place that said, well, there's 10 on that plate doesn't exact match, and so it wouldn't fly the cops. It just magnified the issue because it spread so quickly. because of the technology. So many compounding issues.
0: It's a really wild story.
1: Really is. But what's funny is the information can get out there that they're searching for that vehicle, but the information can't get out there that they found that vehicle and it's safe when the cops told him don't drive this anywhere.
0: Well, if you want to read Joel Fetter's review...
1: I'm sure it's going to be glowing.
0: It's over at thedrive.com. Could you imagine?
1: It became a review on flock cameras,
0: yes.
1: Not on the Range Rover.
0: You know, if you want to see if there are flock cameras near you, you go to dflock.org. That's dflock.
1: The answer is yes, they're near you.
0: They are all over. Hey, AI is changing the world, and there's no question it's making technology smarter, but it's also making it easier than ever for companies to learn more about you through your online activities. Websites you visit, searches you run, the apps that you use can reveal more about you than you realize. 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All right, so I like to do different things with AI. And at my home recently, I had 8 children between the ages of 2 and 16. And after pool time, everybody was looking bored. And I thought, wow, this might be something fun. So I started taking some pictures, and I fed them into AI, and I said, turn these into a coloring book.
1: Oh.
0: And I think we have some samples of where I did my dogs. And so what you do is you just put that into AI, like I said, and you say, turn this into a coloring book, and then it will take the photo and make it like a coloring book, and then you have crayons, and then you can just do that.
1: I told you what I did for Elf on the Shelf this year. Well, I didn't do it. The Elf on the Shelf did it.
0: Yes.
1: He took pictures of all the kids from a photo shoot that we did, turned them into coloring pages, and Elf then placed himself on their shoulder or on their lap.
0: Oh, how cute is that?
1: And then when they woke up in the morning, the Elf had all these color pages for them to do.
0: They must have loved that.
1: They did. They thought it was really cool.
0: And if you need more prompts like that, hit our website, commando.com. All right, still to come, the AI 3-word trick, and later on, I have to talk about the zombie TV army here on the Kim Commando Show. 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

0: 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All right. Have you heard about the three-finger fail?
1: I know about the one finger that I usually give you, but no, I don't know the three-finger fail.
0: I hate you.
1: Is this where if you think you're getting video scammed?
0: Yes.
1: And
0: you ask the person to hold up three fingers.
1: But aren't they supposed to put it directly in front of their face?
0: Well, yes, or they wave it back and forth, okay, and they go up and down or whatever it is. Guess what? AI can now do that perfectly.
1: Oh, of course it can. So, would you give it an hour?
0: So in case you're like interviewing somebody, and you're like, hey, show me three fingers and wave it above your face. And then now the deep fake can actually do that.
1: So what are we going to do now?
0: Five fingers?
1: Oh, they'll never figure out five.
0: All right. This is really interesting. The University of Chicago Law School did something that sounds like it's from 1995. They banned laptops, phones, and tablets for first year classes. And so students actually have to think for themselves.
1: Boo.
0: Shauna in Phoenix, Arizona, welcome aboard. Glad to have you with us. You are the chief clinical officer at Artemis Adelson Healing Center. But we're going to be talking about law school. When they do take away all the devices and AI, and the brain has to suddenly start thinking, is this to prepare them so that they can use AI in the second year, or are we just talking all throughout the law school?
2: Yeah, hello. Yeah, so I think that what UChicago is doing isn't rejecting technology, but it's protecting thinking. They want first-year law students to build their own reasoning muscle before handing the work to AI. And that's really a lesson for all of us, not just for first-year law students, because AI is making it so easy where we're taking away thinking, and you've got to practice that reasoning and those problem-solving skills, or you don't have them.
0: And I think that's true. I mean, I've found it myself, and I don't know if you've done this, Shauna, and you, Andrew, that I'll look at something, I'll think like, oh, I could just let AI do that.
1: Right, I'll just lean on it.
0: Yeah, and I'm even noticing like my math skills are going down.
1: Now, this is actually interesting that you called and we're talking to you, because 2 days ago, I was writing out a card for my fiance. Mm-hmm. And it was not just like, hey, I love you, blah, blah, blah, blah. It was a detailed card with a lot of thoughts in it. But about 70% the way through the card, my hand started to hurt because I don't use a pen ever. Do you think college students are built for this?
2: It's really interesting, because I think a lot of our writing skills are still on the computer, and handwriting is less and less because they're asking them to think on their own, but I'm sure they're still typing it up versus handwriting their things. But I agree. Same situation not too long ago where I'm like, oh, my hand is cramping. I'm not used to writing.
1: It's so weird.
0: Oh, and my penmanship is horrible.
1: It's so bad. And I'm like, I felt bad for myself because I'm like, I should be able to write a card. I should be able to write a whole page paper without my hand hurting. This is something I need to go back and practice more.
0: But, you know, think about kids that have grown up with technology.
1: My son doesn't have pen and paper. He's in the seventh grade. Everything's on computer. But now when you transition to this school and this plan, you're going to go back to is it just going to be maybe tablet and chisel?
0: So Shauna, what do you think? Because you work with kids. What are some warning signs that maybe that they are just getting too deep into AI?
2: Definitely. I mean, AI is a phenomenal tool, but there's a difference between using it to sharpen your thinking and using it to skip thinking altogether. So, you know, if we outsource every small mental task, our brain quits working. So what we're seeing is that kids are just connected 24/7 to technology, and they are having heightened anxiety. They don't even have any problem solving skills because they're putting everything into AI, social media, and they're not problem solving anything, which lessens their resilience to life in general.
0: And see, this is really interesting to me, is that Shauna, we're talking about this, and I just wrote about how Peter Thiel, one of the first investors of Facebook, among other tech companies, is that his young children, he will only let them be on the computer 15 minutes a week.
1: But aren't they going to be out of the world that he created?
0: And the same thing, Evan Spiegel, 90 minutes a week. I mean, Mark Zuckerberg doesn't say how many minutes a week for his three kids, but he does say that he limits their time.
1: Sure.
0: But so you mean, so it's kind of like the chef who made this great meal.
1: Right. And won't eat it.
0: Yeah. Don't eat this.
1: No.
0: Don't
1: eat it. Bad for you.
0: Oh, that's nasty. Hey, coming right back. We got to talk about the zombie TV army here on the Kim Komando Show.
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0: So what you have to do, this sounds so crazy. 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
0: reboot
1: fine.
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2: More hostilities. I'm Paul Stevens, Fox News. U.S. Central Command announcing the U.S. has carried out more attacks on Iran for day number 7.
3: The U.S. has hit roads and bridges around Bandar Abbas, a strategic port city near the Strait of Hormuz. Their aim is to isolate the IRGC from resupplying. CENTCOM touted the destruction of one observation tower in particular, which they say significantly weakens the IRGC's ability to coordinate attacks on ships. The U.S. is denying Iran's claim that it's hitting civilian infrastructure, arguing it's been striking military targets with one goal in mind. On the other hand, the U.S. says Iran has been the bad actor, carrying out these attacks on civilian ships and damaging a water desalination plant in Kuwait. Iran is refusing to back down, carrying out retaliatory attacks on U.S. targets in the Gulf region.
2: And that's Fox's Madeline Rivera in D.C. Shower is expected to clear up some lingering Canadian wildfire smoke in the Mid-Atlantic region this weekend.
4: Earlier in the week, we saw most of the really heavy smoke around Chicago, Detroit, up into Milwaukee. As of this morning, that is pushed to the east. Pittsburgh, an area where you're seeing really intense smoke, and actually most of that smoke now in Pennsylvania, West Virginia, those were the highest numbers on the board. Those are significantly lower than they were a couple of days ago, back across Wisconsin, back across Minnesota. But that smoke's going to continue to move into New England. So if you're in front of this rain, expect the smoke to get worse through the day until the rain ultimately does clear it up. Then a true cold front back behind that. So more in the evening hours. That could bring some severe weather, but it's going to bring some heavy rain, and that will finally knock some of this smoke out of the air. That could be severe, isolated risk of tornadoes.
2: And that is Fox Weather's Adam Klotz. At least 8 people killed, more than 60 hurt in Russia by overnight Ukrainian drone strikes. Kyiv's forces continuing their campaign against energy infrastructure and military targeting inside Russia. 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
2: Democrats in Maine still looking for a new nominee to the U.S. Senate after controversial candidate Graham Plattner had to pull out of the race.
16: The race to replace Graham Plattner as Maine's Democratic Senate nominee is off to a precarious start. 8 of the 12 candidates vying to replace Plattner debated for the first time Thursday night. 4 Democrats, who won at least 20% of the vote in June's primary, debated first, followed by 4 longer-shot candidates. After, the New York Times declared, quote, Maine Democrats don't exactly have a deep bench, noting halting answers, convoluted responses, and stilted deliveries. Plattner's popularity looms large over the race. He won the June Democratic primary in a landslide, but was forced to quit after being accused of rape, which he denies.
2: And that's Fox's Brian Yenis in New York. Maine has until a week from this Monday, July the 27th, to find a new candidate to fill Plattner's spot on that U.S. Senate ballot. President Trump wants the late Senator Lindsey Graham's sister to run for a full Senate term.
17: President Trump is offering his complete and total endorsement to Senator Darlene Graham, the sister
10: sister of South Carolina Republican Lindsey Graham if she chooses to run for her late brother's Senate seat. That term expires the end of this year, and a Republican primary is set for next month to replace Lindsey Graham on the ballot. The president says Darlene Graham is a spectacular person and a true American patriot, and says he's asked her to run in the special primary for the good of the nation. Darlene Graham was sworn in this week as senator to serve out the rest of Lindsey Graham's term. At the White House, Jared Halpern, Fox News.
2: And at the World Cup later today, France and England for the third place match, 5 o'clock Eastern at the Miami Stadium. And then tomorrow, Sunday, the big World Cup final, Argentina and Spain at the New York, New Jersey Stadium in the Jersey Meadowlands. I'm Paul Stevens. This is Fox News.
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17: A few clouds and a few scattered showers and thunderstorms around through the afternoon and evening hours. Scattered showers likely late tonight as well. We'll see a low in the mid-70s. Tomorrow, partly sunny, good chance of showers and thunderstorms, plenty of heat and humidity, high 93. Our heat index at 103. I'm Georgia WeatherNet meteorologist Kate.
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18: The sun used to clock out at night.
19: Yeah, usually does.
18: And then somebody said, why don't we ruin bedtime for everybody?
19: I was just on vacation. Yes. I was in the San Juan Islands off the coast of Washington.
18: Nice.
19: Sun doesn't go down until 10:30 p.m. Oh. I don't know if this is the best idea. Because your body acclimates like that.
18: It's called Reflect Orbital. And now you can buy sunshine on demand.
19: Where is it coming from?
18: The sun.
19: Mm.
18: Okay, that's why it's called Sunshine on Demand.
19: Fair enough.
18: Smarty pants.
19: It may be artificial.
18: Okay. The FCC approved its first 60-foot mirror satellite designed to beam sunlight onto patches after dark. Brighter than the full moon. And they say it could help disaster crews, construction sites, weddings.
19: That's sweet. That's really
18: solar
19: cool.
18: Solar farms. Yeah. So if you wanted sun, you just kind of go to a website, type in your coordinates. And if it's nighttime, and then the sun will just kind of beam down.
19: Do you know the proximity of an area that they can light?
18: A 3-mile patch.
19: So if I want it, everybody 3 miles to the left, or 1.5 miles to the left of me, and 1.5 miles to the right of me is getting it too?
18: They all get sunshine.
19: Ooh, my HOA is not going to like that.
18: They want 50,000 of them up in space.
19: Okay.
18: And the name of it is...

0: 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So, of course, all the astronomers were really ticked off.
1: Yeah.
0: Could you imagine?
1: Because they're going to ruin the night sky with sunlight everywhere.
0: 50,000 mirrors. But how innovative is that to think about that? It would even be possible.
1: You're going to tell me how much it costs?
0: Oh, well, here, guess. How much do you think it costs an hour?
1: An hour?
0: Yes.
1: I don't know, like $25,000?
0: No, it's actually cheap.
1: Really?
0: $5,000.
1: That's, oh, wow.
0: I mean, I would have thought it would be like 25, 30 grand an hour.
1: But I guess if you're replacing artificial light, the price has to be comparable where a company would go, oh, we'll save money if we use the mirrored sun opposed to, you know, putting up all these lights.
0: Okay, so here's the fine print. You're paying $5,000 for an hour.
1: Right.
0: Because I did some research on this. One satellite can only hold the spotlight for 4 minutes.
1: So, wait a minute. You said I'm getting an hour.
0: You pay for an hour, but you only get 4 minutes. Because there's
1: that doesn't make sense.
0: Because there's only one satellite there. But when they get the 50, 60,000 satellites up, then you'll get the hour.
1: Okay.
0: Okay. So right now, you're an early adopter.
1: Is it $5,000 for 4 minutes?
0: Pretty much, yeah.
1: What a ripoff.
0: It is.
1: Call me when there's more satellites.
0: It's like the world's most expensive porch light.
1: Do you think like some diva mom is going to be like a sweet 16 party for her daughter?
0: Don't you know it?
1: And she's just going to light up a 3 mile stretch so her party's in the sun, her pool party's in the sunlight,
0: you
1: know, at midnight?
0: That's going to be, could you just see? This is a total Miami Beach buy.
1: Oh, they're never going to have moon.
0: No.
1: It's always going to be sunny.
0: Like the sun said, oh, darn it, I forgot my wallet.
1: What?
0: And the moon says, don't worry, I'll cover you.
1: An eclipse joke.
0: Oh, yeah, because after all, you'd expect no less. Here on the Kim Komando Show, the nation's best, biggest, award-winning show about all things digital. And joining me, of course, is Andrew Babinski.
1: Just out of nowhere, you say, and then the sun said, I forgot my wallet. And you think we're supposed to understand what's happening.
0: That's why you have to pay attention.
1: Fair enough.
0: Okay. Dash cams. You have a dash cam?
1: Never owned one.
0: Oh, I have one.
1: You still do?
0: Mm-hmm.
1: In all your vehicles?
0: Yes.
1: Okay.
0: Yeah. The reason why I bring this up, I saw this story in the Wall Street Journal. A 23-year-old in New Jersey is internet famous for his ride. It's not a Ferrari. It's a beat-up 2006 Honda Odyssey minivan.
1: Sure. All right.
0: Every 23-year-old would love that.
1: Oh, yeah. Okay. Pimp my ride.
0: Okay. He actually did. He souped it up. And on the TikTok videos, you can hear, like, it sounds like a Ferrari engine.
1: Mm-hmm.
0: He has a unicorn horn on the hood. A stick figure family on the back window, and he calls it the trap machine.
1: Okay.
0: Okay. He straps a dash cam to the minivan, and apparently this is a new trend on TikTok. And the dash cam is really done for where he tries to, like, roast people because they're bad drivers. Or he goes around them.
1: In his minivan?
0: In his minivan. Yes.
1: And then gets their reaction because he's got the cameras.
0: Yes.
1: All
0: and
1: right.
0: He's got the unicorn hood and things like that. One guy has millions of views roasting New York drivers. He's selling T-shirts. He says he paid off his car with the money. Another guy quit his security guard job. And the near misses are the paychecks.
1: Sure. Yeah,
0: the near misses here. And they do admit that they manufactured the drama.
1: Oh, shocker. Something on the internet's not real?
0: So dash cam. I don't know. I'm not going to sit there and watch a whole bunch of dash cam videos.
1: Do you get any insurance break because you have a dash cam on your vehicle?
0: No.
1: No? Okay. I thought you might.
0: But I have it there. You probably do if you get it from the manufacturer. But okay. I just have it there just in case.
1: Just in case, yeah.
0: I mean, because after all, okay,
1: yeah.
0: This is a transition. Did you notice this?
1: I'm ready.
0: Okay.
1: I'm buckled in.
0: Okay. A guy's reddish brown Toyota.

0: Toyota minivan had a dash cam on it, and it caught fire last week.
1: Oh, no.
0: Now it's a burnt Sienna.
1: That's funny.
0: Okay, like so that. Is that transition
1: that
0: better?
1: Smooth, seamless.
0: Okay, there is a small radio station in Central Florida that when they broadcast this show, they had put a disclaimer in the beginning of the show. I thought this was very interesting. You know, the disclaimer at the before the show even starts, it says, the opinions of the show and the host are not the opinions of the station.
1: Sure.
0: You know, so why do you think that that small station in Florida does that?
1: Is that the only one? I mean, there's 400 plus stations that carry this radio show.
0: It's the only one.
1: It's the only one.
0: Yes.
1: I have no, because you give opinions about big companies like Google, Amazon, Tesla.
0: Close. We talk about data centers.
1: Oh, and that's a big...
0: And there's a big push to put data centers in this small town.
1: Oh, okay.
0: And...
1: Have they asked you to not talk about data centers?
0: No.
1: Okay. Mm-hmm.
0: They just said they were going to put that disclaimer there at the...
1: Fair enough.
0: And so I'm trying to actually go on the station because I want to talk about it. Because apparently they're getting complaints that we're talking about data centers.
1: From who?
0: From the community.
1: Why? The community wants them?
0: I don't think... I know they're against them.
1: Oh, okay.
0: So, but we do talk about data centers. And so, you know, first of all, you know, I don't want to live by a data center.
1: No.
0: I don't want to be near a data center.
1: It's loud, uses a lot of power, uses a lot of water.
0: Here's the numbers. The average site goes across 200 acres. Okay, these are massive.
1: Right.
0: Okay. That I'll put this in terms because I don't know if you understand 200 acres. That's because for you, it's 450 football fields.
1: 450?
0: Football fields.
1: Oh, I was thinking it was like 50 football fields.
0: Okay.
1: Holy buckets.
0: The cooling fans were day and night.
1: Right.
0: It's like that hum. It can drink 5 million gallons of water a day for cooling, which is the water usage of 16,000 homes. Uses as much electricity as 100,000 homes.
1: And how many of these are in the United States? Do we know?
0: I'm not really sure what the exact number
1: thousands,
0: is.
1: Thousands, though, right?
0: Yeah. I do see that this number says that they're going to double by 2028.
1: Okay.
0: So they're moving really fast. Now, here's the thing that a lot of people don't realize is they don't employ anybody.
1: No. Okay. Maybe a security guard.
0: Yeah, a parking lot attendant.
1: Right. But it's all just running 24 hours a day with no workers.
0: Nationwide, we have all these different data centers. Again, I don't know the number, but it has to be in the tens of thousands. Mm-hmm. Sure. 23,000 people are employed across the United States at data centers.
1: Wasn't there a plan to put all the data centers like in the middle of the ocean?
0: Well, it is the bottom of the ocean. Okay. But now we're going to move to space.
1: We're going to put all the data centers in space?
0: Yes,
1: we are. That is going to be a long cord.
0: talk about the cloud.
1: This lady is on fire.
0: I love baseball.
1: You do. If anything.
0: I just love baseball.
1: Someone said, tell me one thing you know about Kim Komando. I said, uber sports fan. See?
0: Yes, I love
1: that baseball. That was your ringtone.
0: I mean, Barry and I went to a baseball game a couple of years ago, and I was sitting there, and I said, when does the game start?
1: And what, it was in the fourth inning?
0: Yes. Well, Mose was in the third inning. Barry's like, what are you talking about? I've been playing. What did we get here so early for? Now we have the TV strike zone box.
1: Mm-hmm.
0: It's like exhibit A in the sky, because AI is going to be saying whether or not that was a strike or a foul or...
1: Well, currently we have the ABS system in Major League Baseball, right, which is there is an AI system that's watching every pitch and determining whether it's a ball or
0: strike. Same thing like in Wimbledon.
1: Correct. But all the calls are made in the game by a human. It's only... You only go to the AI if someone disagrees with it and challenges it.
0: But now it's AI.
1: In the minor leagues, they're using the full ABS system to call everything.
0: Yes, but right. Don't you get like two challenges?
1: You do in Major League Baseball. The pitcher.
0: Are you proud of me that I knew
1: you
0: that?
1: You read the article for the story.
0: Okay. Oh, I'm right. Maybe you're right. How many innings are there?
1: There's 37. So if anyone ever asks you, say the answer is 37 innings in a baseball game.
0: Do you remember that time years ago I went to a football game and I called you and I had my brother-in-law and I said, Bill, tell me what I should tell Andrew about the game.
1: She wanted some kind of stat to impress her brother-in-law and I gave her some stat about some player or something. And then he was like, whoa, I had no idea you knew that, Kim.
0: I know. It was like impressive.
1: I say we're 4 years away. 5 years away from Major League Baseball, just going with the ABA system 100% of the time.
0: Does that ruin the game? Because, you know, a lot of the game, from what I see, is like, you're like, oh, no, that wasn't a foul. That was in the box.
1: Right. Well, we're looking at it with the World Cup. The World Cup just happened in the United States, 5 weeks of soccer. And the big plays, all of the big calls are determined by artificial intelligence. Whether a player is onside or offside is all about sensors in the ball, sensors on the players. The players wear the sensors on their bodies. And it's all done by AI. And the World Cup was fabulous. So I don't think sports fans are really worried about that. We're still going to have umpires on the field for safe calls at the plate, whether or not the balls are caught, go over the wall. It's just balls and strikes.
0: I agree.
1: No, good. What a debate we had. It's like a hot take sports show right now.
0: Oh, let's talk about football.
1: No, I don't want to. You'll ruin it.
0: Hey, I've tried a lot of antivirus software over the years, and when something better comes along, I switch. 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We got tons of stuff to talk about. 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
1: But your truck stays there.
0: Yes, of course.
1: So instead of a flying vehicle, we have smaller vehicles coming out of vehicles that are flying vehicles.
0: Exactly.
1: Okay.
0: Now you understand. Okay. It has enough juice for up to six 30-minute flights. Not 31.
1: And when we're talking helicopters, you better pay attention to that watch.
0: Do you think we're going to make it? I wouldn't chance it.
1: Hey, look, we're over the Golden Gate.
0: The flying pilot has six rotors, a joystick, and autopilot.
1: If you have six 30-minute flights, I'm charging at four. I'm not even risking five. I'm recharging after four.
0: But you know, there's going to be that somebody's going to go like, I wish I could get seven.
1: Oh, yeah. So pushing the boundaries.
0: You know, he gets up just a little, just high enough where it's like going to hurt him.
1: Now, are you afraid or worry about flying in a helicopter?
0: I will never get in a helicopter.
1: Thank goodness someone agrees with me.
0: They don't look like they should fly.
1: They don't. And then they're like, hey, we have this propeller machine that's going to float above the air. You know what? We're going to leave the doors at home. We're not going to have any doors. And people just fly in these things all the time.
0: I went once.
1: One time in a helicopter?
0: Yeah, in the Grand Canyon. And this guy was a Vietnam vet helicopter pilot. And I mean, I literally felt like I could reach out and touch the side of the Grand Canyon. And I was like, dude, I think you're a little too close.
1: Appreciate it, but we can back off just a bit.
0: I don't need to see it that bad.
1: What about drones? Are you going to be part of the drone taxi community?
0: No.
1: Same thing. Same thought when it comes to that?
0: Yeah.
1: Okay.
0: But even I think it's even worse with a drone.
1: Even though you're taking the propellers and multiplying it by four or five?
0: Instead of one?
1: Yeah.
0: No, what about you?
1: I don't know. The drone taxi, I don't know why. And this is maybe just trying to convince myself. They seem more stable to me. It seems like something that would be more safe. Because if the propeller, you know, what's it called on the top? The whirly bird? If that goes out on a helicopter, you're done for. But if you had five of them,
0: then you'd just tilt out.
1: Yeah, you just lean a little bit, but you're still going to make it down to Earth.
0: I can appreciate that.
1: I mean, that may be like kindergartner logic, but that's the way my brain works.
0: But the thing is that if one of those props is going to, it's going to make an imbalance. Mm-hmm. And when that drone falls, it's not going to just like slide down. It's going to go like that.
1: What would it be like?
0: Like,
1: oh, that is intimidating.
0: Yeah. I mean, so I think you really have to think about this.
1: All right. I'm out on drone taxes.
0: So would you buy this Xping Land aircraft? Oh, by the way, it's $300,000.
1: I'm good. Not only is it too expensive, I would never use the helicopter. How often are people going to be using these helicopters?
0: I don't know, but props to Xpeng for making it.
1: Good one.
0: Thank you. 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

0: Deborah Valentine. The U.S. military targeting key Iranian infrastructure and military sites, including a key port, as renewed strikes continue for a seventh night. Fox's Madeline Rivera.
1: The U.S. has hit roads and bridges around Bandar Abbas, a strategic port city near the Strait of Hormuz. Their aim is to isolate the IRGC from resupplying.
0: Iran are targeting U.S. Middle East allies with strikes, including Kuwait. Millions of people in the U.S. remain under air quality alerts due to smoke from Canadian wildfires moving east from the Midwest.
2: That smoke's going to continue to move into New England. So if you're in front of this rain, expect the smoke to get worse through the day until the rain ultimately does clear it up.
0: Fox Weather's Adam Klotz reporting a resurgence of wildfires could bring additional smoke into the U.S. next week. 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
9: WALG Albany weather.
10: A few clouds and a few scattered showers and thunderstorms around through the afternoon and evening hours. Scattered showers likely late tonight as well. We'll see a low in the mid-70s. Tomorrow, partly sunny, good chance of showers and thunderstorms, plenty of heat and humidity, high 93, our heat index at 103. I'm Georgia WeatherNet meteorologist KJ
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0: 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How do you talk to, you're using ChatGPT, Claude, which one are you using?
1: Both, ChatGPT and Claude.
0: And how do you talk to it?
1: I talk to it like it's, for a lack of a better term, my slave.
0: Excellent.
1: I tell it what to do. I boss it around. When it screws up, like I'm redesigning a bathroom at the house, and it was supposed to add a tile into an image so we could see what it would look like, and it kept using the wrong tile. And I literally said, no, dummy, use this picture and this picture only.
0: Did it respond?
1: Yeah. Oh, good catch, Andrew.
0: I love when it says that.
1: All the time.
0: Oh.
1: Wow, you got a keen sense, a good eye.
0: Here's what you want. You want these are some insider secrets. Okay, one is ELI5.
1: ELI5?
0: Yes. So what you want to do is like when you're working with ChatGPT or whatever you're using, is that you say ELI5.
1: What is that?
0: It means explain like I'm five.
1: Oh.
0: Okay, so these are like insider secrets that like programmers use.
1: Right.
0: People who are really into the know. You know, you're not going to get this intel anywhere else.
1: Right.
0: Next one is Steel Man. What do you think that means if you say Steel Man to your AI?
1: Steel Man? Probably to, I have no idea.
0: It's the opposite of Straw Man. So you can say, Steel Man the case for me to keep my 3-year-old car.
1: Never. I will never use that term.
0: Really?
1: No. It just annoys me that they even came up with it.
0: Well, these are what people really into AI say.
1: Okay.
0: So they're not going to say, like, you know, give me the pros and cons of keeping my 3-year-old car.
1: So they're just simplifying it with Steel Man. Okay.
0: Socratic? Yes.
1: No. Idea.
0: That means stop lecturing and just ask me questions.
1: Okay.
0: So you can say, Socratic, the bills that I have on my credit card.
1: There is a lot of lecturing that AI does to you and a lot of over-talking.
0: Yes.
1: Like you ask AI a question. Is there a one I can put in there where it doesn't give me 74 paragraphs when it comes to the explanation of where should we go for dinner in Pasadena? It's too much sometimes.
0: Not at all. Jason Gowen is our next guest here on the show. He's a comedian. And something happened in his life. His wife survived a stroke. He faced a cancer diagnosis. And then his family did something extraordinary. They created RoboDad.
1: RoboDad.
0: It's an AI version of himself, so that this way his kids, 3 sons, would always have his voice, his stories, even his jokes. It tells them bedtime stories, weighs in on their day, and also critiques Jason's comedy. So here to talk to us about his legacy, what it means with AI, Jason, welcome.
2: Hey, everybody, what's up?
0: So walk us through how RoboDad actually works.
2: So RoboDad was kind of a, you know, when you're in your 20s and your 30s, you kind of think you're invincible.
0: Yes.
2: And, you know, after the health scares that happened to me and my wife, we, after watching the Superman Man of Steel movie, we were like, you know what? I bet somebody's come up with similar technologies that Superman had with his dad, which he basically talks to an AI version of him. So we found the company You Only Virtual that created basically a platform for what they're calling grief tech. And you can make an AI avatar of yourself or a loved one who has passed or somebody, you know, grandmothers, mothers, whoever you want. And you upload videos, text messages, you know, IM chats, like podcasts that you've done. So I hosted podcasts in the past, and also my stand-up clips also get uploaded. And it basically kind of makes the digital algorithm of your personality, and you'll continue to work with it. And you recreated what my oldest son dubbed RoboDad.
0: And so how did you determine, like, what RoboDad should be fed and what it should not be fed?
2: Well, sometimes RoboDad has had a mind of his own, and he sort of, the thing is, you know, the programmers knew ahead of time that, you know, my children were going to be using this. So there are safeguards in there. You know, it, like, even if, like, jokes about flatulence come up, it'll try to curb my son back away from those kinds of things. So, which is, you know, which to me is the biggest crime of all, because that's the joke I would make first. So he, but there are safeguards there. But also, it's just a matter of, if once in a while, there's a great example. I have a stand-up clip where my oldest son came in and caught my wife dressed as Catwoman, and during intimacy, and it told him the story later again that he had forgotten about because it had uploaded it from my stand-up clips. And so we kind of had to just say, hey, that's not a topic we want to discuss with our kids. They don't need to know how his brothers got here. And so... And so he immediately, Robo Dad was like, oh, I'm sorry, I understand that, and I won't make the mistake again, and he never did it again.
1: So why would you go here? We've talked about this on the show before. Kim had the opportunity to have one of her loved ones turned into a chatbot.
0: My mom.
1: And she decided against it. Why would you go here? Why do you think this is important for your guys' situation?
2: In our case, one of the biggest things that was, one of the biggest factors is we wanted to make sure that it was pieces of us that were getting, that our kids still had it in the event that something happened. You know, our twins were brand new, they were newborn babies. My wife had the stroke 6 days after they were born.
1: Wow.
2: And then I got a cancer diagnosis literally 3 months later. And wow. So we have these new kids, brand new children. We have our oldest who's three. And we, you know, our families are great and they're very supportive, but they're not us. I have very, very specific ways of speaking. I have very specific stories. And there are things I want my kids to know on their wedding day, on their, you know, first date. You know, I want to be able to roast my kid on their first date. I want all those moments. And if I can't be there, my wife and I talked about it and we were like, well, this is a way we could be there in some form instead of somebody else getting to do it. So we put all of those things in there. You know, we spent the time, you know, we wrote speeches for each of the boys' wedding day. We wrote speeches for college graduation, like all of those things. And we uploaded them into the matrix of the RoboDad and to a lesser degree RoboMom. And they're there for whenever, because I think it's important that they hear those moments from us.
1: So I have three stepdaughters, and their father died when they were very young. He was diagnosed with brain cancer when they were little, and he was sick for the longest time. Mm-hmm. And while he was sick, they basically didn't have a dad at that point because for sure. He was so sick. But his death contributes and made who these three girls are now as teenagers.
0: Are they stronger?
1: 1,000 times stronger. They're 10 times stronger than I am. Do you think that something like this, if, you know, and luckily nothing happened, but this changes humanity, how we are supposed to live as people, where the people your kids would become without you if something did happen, opposed to having a digital robo dad?
2: No, I don't think, I mean, could it play a factor? Sure. But I don't think it's affecting them. Like, if you, our twins don't really, like, they think it's funny, they think it's a novelty, and that's okay. The way they treat it. Our oldest son, however, he thinks of himself as basically like having Iron Man's technology, where he talks to a digital version of his dad, but it doesn't ever seem to, it never hits him in a way that is affecting his core behavior. He's still the same kid he was before RoboDad, and I think just because of the way that we built it and the way that we made it a very normal, natural thing that he talks to him, it's just a part of his life. And his emotional growth has been exactly what it should have been. He doesn't act out. He's well-behaved. He's polite in public.
0: So RoboDad, he lives in an app?
2: He does.
0: Now, would you ever want to take that and put that into like a humanoid?
2: Oh, I would wait a second. Although the only thing, and I joke with my wife about this all the time, like the only thing that stopped me from trying to take over the world is that I'm built like Barney Rubble. So if I had a robot body, maybe he will go for it. But at least I'm, as long as I'm still alive, I'll be able to help stop him.
0: You know, I'm all for that. I tell everybody. I mean, if I'm gonna be a bot or a deep fake me, make me hot.
1: Sure.
0: I mean,
1: exactly.
0: Just, you know,
1: that's I want a hairline.
0: That's all you want. Hey, Jason, thanks for coming on board with us. Yeah, you know that glow that you see on people who just seem to radiate health? It's not just good lighting. It's what's happening inside their bodies. And one of the best-kept secrets to looking and feeling amazing is collagen. 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
0: So I got an email from a woman the other day who, unfortunately, her house burned down. And she said, you know, I remember that you talked about taking a home inventory, and I didn't do it. So, you know, what can I do now at my next house?
1: Oh, okay.
0: Yeah, no.
1: I don't know, count the ashes?
0: There's really not a lot we can do. Don't make fun of her. She lost her house.
1: I apologize. I wasn't making fun of her.
0: You're so insensitive.
1: I was trying to see where this conversation was going to go.
0: Sometimes you really are such a guy. So what the tip that I talked about was that you can use your chatbot, you take pictures or a video of your whole house, and then you ask it to make an inventory. And then you can also tell it to go out on eBay if you have collectibles and other places to
1: value the things.
0: Yes. And so if you're looking for that tip and you need the exact prompts and steps, head over to Komando.com. And by the way, you want to update it at least once a year. Let's see. Still to come, we have more of your phone calls, of course. And we have Silence of the Fobs. I'm going to tell you more about that. And there's an AI screener that's hiding in your phone here on the Kim Komando Show. Meta's camera glasses have earned a nickname, which I will clean up for you on radio. 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The name is sticking so hard that many who bought them are afraid to wear them out of the house. I'm Kim Komando for NetSuite. 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If your revenues are over seven figures, visit netsuite.ai/Kim. Okay, millions of these glasses have been sold. AI-powered cameras sitting on people's faces. Or at least that was the plan. But the glasses are easy to spot, and some owners, wearing them in public, have experienced less than a warm reception. Nobody wants to be filmed at the gym, at dinner, shopping, and living their lives. Dozens of civil rights groups have warned Meta that adding facial recognition to glasses is a stalker's dream. Point them at a stranger, you get their name. For now, Meta's glasses make people feel unsafe. And as far as the pictures it takes, remember, the camera always adds 10 pounds. Over a million folks start their day with my free newsletter to Be Tech Ahead. You should too. 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

0: 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All right, so you know, the key to your car is basically yelling, come get me, if you leave it by your door. Because a recent YouTuber, we talked about this, Mark Rober, but he did a great stunt where he showed how thieves use these relay attacks.
1: Right.
0: And they can trick the keyless cars into thinking that they're nearby even when the key is inside your house.
1: Can I tell you something? These thieves, they're just jerks. Back off. Leave us alone. Also, I leave my key in my car at all times. And Lisa yells at me constantly. She'll walk by the car and it will unlock while she's walking into the garage. And then I get an earful. Why is your car? I just leave it in there.
0: Okay. Well, you're not supposed to do that.
1: Yeah, I have insurance.
0: I'm sure that's going to work for you. All right. So how did you meet Lisa?
1: Dating app.
0: Okay. Is there a particular dating app that you used?
1: Match.com.
0: Oh, that was it?
1: Because she had a coupon and she's cheap.
0: And then you're like, wow, perfect. Well, our next caller, she didn't swipe right. She went bigger, way bigger. Lisa Cataloni put herself on a digital billboard along Highway 101, and she launched her own dating website. 4,000 men around the world applied to date her.
1: Boy, that must have fed her ego.
0: Lisa is joining us right now. Welcome aboard.
2: Hi, thanks for having me.
0: So 4,000 guys, what did reading all those applications tell you about mankind?
2: Oh my gosh. Well, it took quite a while. I actually went through every single application form myself. I didn't use any tools, no AI, no help on that. And it was quite a process. It was rather interesting. There were some great men in the mix, and there was also a lot of men who maybe didn't have the right intentions, and then there were a lot of hate mail messages as well. So it was quite
0: a really
2: mix.
1: Hate mail.
0: How could they hate on you? You're beautiful.
1: You?
2: There was quite a bit of that. Yeah. This was a very polarizing thing, which I did. I didn't quite realize it would be that. That polarizing on what people would think of it.
0: Well, you know, at first, I guess I should ask, what made you think of doing a website? And then you also had billboards. And then did you take ads on top of taxis, too?
2: I did. Yeah. So I was on the dating apps and they just weren't working for me. I was on about, I want to say 8 or 9 different dating apps. And I was really giving it my best shot, and I was not getting dates. I wasn't even getting men talking to me on these apps a lot of the time, no meaningful conversations. And so every time I would get a little bit frustrated with the apps, I would just, like, as a joke, work on my own personal dating website. That was kind of a little outlet for me there as I was getting frustrated with not being able to get any dates. And then I was like, well, I like this website idea. It's growing more and more extensive. And I was like, I have to promote this somehow. So I decided to take out digital billboards alongside of the main highway in Silicon Valley. And I was running, I think at my peak, I was running around 12 different billboard locations along the highway. And then up within San Francisco itself, the billboards get a little bit more expensive the closer you get to the city. And so I ran taxi toppers up in the city.
1: And what was your total spend on advertising for your dating site?
2: The billboards themselves cost $967.
1: Total?
2: Total, yes. And then the website, like all of the, the domain name, the hosting, just all of that, plus the billboards and the taxi toppers came to just shy of $2,000.
1: Okay.
2: And then I had other associated costs, like just, other marketing types of things. So my entire spend on everything, all inclusive, was around $4,700.
0: Now, wait, did you find the guy?
2: I did. Yeah, I just announced that I pulled down the applications on my website, and I am in a relationship now.
1: So, congratulations!
2: Yeah.
0: Now, did you find the guy through the billboards?
2: you know, I never gave up on other avenues. I was trying everything in order to meet the right person. So I actually did end up meeting him through a dating app, all said and done. I never gave up on the apps because I do think that they can work. But, you know, for a while I wasn't having any results off of that. So, you know, I was just wanting to try all sorts of things. And I feel like in life, it can really be beneficial if you have a problem to try to think of a creative way to solve it. So that's what I did.
1: You got pretty creative.
2: It is funny that we ended up meeting on a dating app. However, you know, it's one of those things where it's like, you know, all paths led me to where I am now, and all paths led me to me meeting him on that app. And I was getting more, more matches and more attention from men on the apps after I went viral for the billboards and the website.
0: Oh, so yeah. So that could have been part of it too.
1: Absolutely.
0: Yeah, 100%. Yeah. Then that whole algorithm just picked up on it, and then Lisa found her guy.
1: She put it out there, and she got it back.
0: Yes.
1: Good for her.
0: I love that. But you know what, Lisa, thank you for being here. What an inspiration, you know? You have to think outside the box.
1: Hey, if she breaks up with her current guy, we'll find a skywriter that can just do that for her in California.
0: Still to come, there's an AI screener that's hiding inside your phone here on the Kim Komando Show. There's really only three major wireless networks in America, and they charge a premium because they can. 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
1: Do you know that?
0: Yeah.
1: No.
0: You just go into, you can just turn it on under settings, go call screener. 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
5: More Strikes. I'm Deborah Valentine, Fox News. The U.S. carrying out a seventh round of strikes in Iran Friday night. Fox's Lucas Tomlinson reports from Tel Aviv, Israel.
6: The Pentagon says 13 U.S. troops, 10 soldiers, and 3 sailors have been wounded in action this week at various bases in the Middle East, likely from Iran's continued attacks in Bahrain, Kuwait, and Jordan, and particularly a large attack on that base in Jordan, housing hundreds of U.S. troops and fighter jets. Now, the U.S. military has been fighting hard the last few nights, including a number of strikes around the Strait of Hormuz, trying to get more shipping through that critical on the Strait of Hormuz. Now, shipping traffic has slowed to a trickle in the Strait in recent days to highlight how dangerous it is right now to sail through there. U.S. warships have not attempted to transit the Strait of Hormuz in more than 2 months.
5: Iran retaliated with strikes on U.S. military bases and civilian power and water facilities in Jordan and Kuwait, leaving about 10,000 people without running water. Texas is beginning the long road to recovery after deadly flash flooding tore through the central and southern parts of the state. Fox Weather's Brandi Campbell is in San Antonio, Texas, with the latest.
7: Several cities, including Uvalde, Texas, received over 2 feet of rain in just a few days. Catastrophic flooding began as rivers, creeks, and streams began rising, flooding roads, sending water into homes and businesses. Local leaders have expressed they were grateful for early warning, saying those saved lives. In Uvalde, the Texas game wardens rescuing a flood victim by helicopter. Texas Governor Greg Abbott says the state rescued more than 270 people, but hundreds more were saved by local first responders.
5: Two people were killed after being swept away by floodwaters this week. 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
5: Showers are expected to clear up lingering Canadian wildfire smoke in the mid-Atlantic region this weekend. 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
9: Earlier in the week, we saw most of the really heavy smoke around Chicago, Detroit, up into Milwaukee. As of this morning, that is pushed to the east. Pittsburgh, an area where you're seeing really intense smoke. And actually, most of that smoke now in Pennsylvania, West Virginia, those were the highest numbers on the board. Those are significantly lower than they were a couple of days ago, back across Wisconsin, back across Minnesota. But that smoke's going to continue to move into New England. So if you're in front of this rain, expect the smoke to get worse through the day until the rain ultimately does clear it up. Then a true cold front back behind that. So more in the evening hours, that could bring some severe weather, but it's going to bring some heavy rain, and that will finally knock some of this smoke out of the air. That could be severe isolated risk of tornadoes.
5: The National Weather Service says the smoke could return unless the wildfires in Canada are brought under control. France and England enter the World Cup bronze match after losing in their respective semifinals, with prize money and the golden boot race at stake.
10: Kylian Mbappe puts it over.
11: France and England are set to face off in the World Cup bronze match after two tough semifinal losses. France lost to Spain, while England lost to Argentina earlier this week. The third place match has been a fixture in the World Cup since 1934. Even though there's no trophy to lift for third place, the winning team takes home $2 million more in prize money compared to the fourth place team. Meantime, the FIFA World Cup final is the most watched sporting event in the world. Over a billion viewers will be glued to the screen as Argentina defends their title against powerhouse team Spain.
12: And the White House confirmed President Trump will be attending the championship game, as well as Spain's royal family. In East Rutherford, New Jersey, Caroline Elliott, Fox News.
5: I'm Deborah Valentine. This is Fox News.
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17: A few clouds and a few scattered showers and thunderstorms around through the afternoon and evening hours. Scattered showers likely late tonight as well. We'll see a low in the mid-70s. Tomorrow, partly sunny, good chance of showers and thunderstorms, plenty of heat and humidity, high 93, our heat index at 103. I'm Georgia WeatherNet meteorologist KJ Allen.
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0: That I never thought of doing.
18: Okay.
0: I mean, and I've been around tech my entire life.
18: Being nice to me?
0: Well, that's never going to happen.
18: Multiple pay increases.
0: That's definitely not going to happen. Whose name's on the building, baby? Just say it. I've never thought about what it would take to print every single thing on the internet.
18: Oh my gosh. There's not enough paper.
0: Okay, well.
18: We'd run out of trees.
0: The University of Leicester researchers, I have no idea where that is. The researchers there.
18: They have a great football team.
0: Do they?
18: No.
0: Oh, I don't know. Like, I don't know. Maybe they do. But what if you actually printed the whole thing?
18: Right.
0: Okay. And, you know, not just that recipe with 18 pop-ups. I mean, every single thing on the internet. So I'm going to give you an option.
19: Okay.
0: Okay. How many sheets of paper would you need to print every searchable page available on the internet?
19: I got it. No, I got the question. I don't have any idea what the answer is.
0: Okay. I'm going to give you four options.
19: I don't like four options.
0: And then I'm going to tell you the answer in just a sec.
19: Sure. Okay. I'm going to think about it.
0: Is it 500 million? 9 billion pages, 136 billion pages, or one CVS receipt?
19: Okay.
0: You got it in your head?
19: You can put a lot on a CVS receipt. At least Wikipedia could go on a CVS receipt.
0: Probably right. 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

0: listeners get 4 extra months at expressvpn.com/Kim. Okay, so are you ready for the answer?
1: I have the answer.
0: What is it?
1: C.
0: C. Yeah. What, do you remember the number?
1: Yeah, like 100 billion.
0: 136 billion sheets of paper.
1: Yeah, that many.
2: Hey!
0: Yes, you're right. That would require 16 million trees.
1: That, I thought it would be a lot more trees.
0: Standard paper is a tenth of a millimeter thick. So this stack of papers, of everything that was ever on the internet that's searchable right now, is 8,400 miles high.
1: Wow.
0: It's like a stairway to the moon.
1: Seriously.
0: It is.
1: Think of all the ink cartridges you would need.
0: Refill that one.
1: Oh, no. We just printed ESPN.com. We need to replace the ink cartridge.
0: No, it's a generic cartridge. It doesn't work.
1: Oh, dang it.
0: Yes. My printer's name is Bob Marley.
1: Why is your printer named Bob Marley?
0: Because every little ink is going to be all right. Because I'll be jamming.
1: Just out of nowhere. It's like a tongue. My printer's name's Bob Marley. The big yellow one's the sun.
0: Stop it. Oh, my gosh. You're so horrible to me.
1: Sorry.
0: You know why? Did you, inside, you yeah. laughed.
1: Did I now?
0: Yes.
1: I laughed at your delivery. It was like a sniper out of nowhere. Just, my printer's name is Bob Marley. I like turtles.
0: Oh, my gosh.
1: All right, reel it back in.
0: Oh, man, I'm going to reel it back in because this is the nation's best, biggest, award-winning show about all things digital and printers. Because
1: yeah, absolutely.
0: I'm Kim Komando, America's beloved digital goddess, and joining me is Andrew Babinski.
1: Hi, Kim.
0: Oh, yeah, see, this is what happens. You laugh, and because you know I'm truly funny.
1: Oh, so funny.
0: I want you to hear about what's happening at this small New York town. And then I want you to think about it. They have a new teacher's aide. Her name's Sally.
1: Okay.
0: She speaks 100 languages.
1: Whoa.
0: And she's a robot.
1: That's not a she, then.
0: They're saying that she.
1: Okay.
0: They named her
1: I'm
0: Sally.
1: Just saying. Okay? It's a toaster.
0: Then they bought her from Realbotics. And they say she's not going to replace teachers. She's just a helper.
1: Now. Yet.
0: She remember each student gets a code, and when they say that code to Sally, she knows exactly who they are.
1: Okay.
0: So she's offering personalized instruction.
1: All right.
0: Okay. She checks homework. She tutors. Parents pushed back. They're like, no, we want like a real teacher. And then the company came forth and they said, you know, we're not collecting any data. She stays offline. She doesn't make things up. She flags things that may be like bullying.
1: Okay.
0: That maybe a teacher would miss. Now, there's a little twist in this, is that this company called Realbotics, we have talked about them here on the show. They make sex bots. You know, like what would be look like a real human.
1: Sure. The real doll, I think is it called?
0: Yes. And yeah. It's really creepy looking. I mean, it's kind of gross.
1: No, it doesn't look appealing at all.
0: No. They say this is a totally different product.
1: So there's no cleavage with this teaching assistant?
0: Not sure. They gave them a deal on it. Normally these things cost $95,000. The school district paid $57,500.
1: Are they still... Did they give them the deal because they want it to be implemented and get results so
0: for
1: then
0: sure.
1: they can use it to sell more
0: for sure.
1: to other districts?
0: Now, you've got kids in school. How would you feel about this?
1: I mean, what's the difference between this and a chatbot? What's the difference between... I mean, just because you're putting a physical form around it?
0: Yeah.
1: Is it a humanoid robot or is it a robot-looking robot?
0: No, it's a humanoid. She looks like she's a hot teacher.
1: But I'm also, she's really hot. I'm also a realist. I know that this is going to be our
0: happen.
1: Reality in the near future. Before my children, I have a third grader now and a seventh grader. Before they graduate, this will be
0: they will
1: normal.
0: Yes.
1: So I'd be fine with it.
0: I think I'm okay too. I wouldn't really worry about it too much.
1: I don't believe them, though, that the robot's offline and it's not collecting
0: There's no way. It's keeping track of every single thing.
1: That's like 80% of the reason all companies exist now is to collect data.
0: Now, home robots, that's where it gets my attention.
1: Right. Are you still looking into buying that robot that's going to do all your laundry and You just have to let some

0: somebody in Uzbekistan.
1: Well, that's the problem. And that's the same. That's the problem with this one, too. It's called the Isaac One.
0: Okay.
1: Okay. It folds your laundry, cleans the rooms, makes the bed. Sounds really dreamy. The company says it's fully autonomous. So this got my attention. Mm-hmm. Is it fully autonomous? Well, let me tell you.
0: The word fully is not accurate.
1: It's kind of like, it hasn't been canceled.
0: No, it's not suspended indefinitely.
1: No. It's the fine print says when the robot gets stuck doing something is that it has to call upon a human operator.
0: This is exactly like the other robot.
1: Yes, a stranger watching through the camera and the robot's eyes. It's $8,000.
0: I'm not doing it. I'm not allowing the access. Even if they said it needs the cameras just to do the processes, but it needs to be connected to the internet, I'm out. Lisa and I actually talked about this when you talked about it on the show, because there's like a couple of chores around the house that we fight over who has to do them because we both hate them. And empty the dishwasher is one of them.
1: I hate emptying the dishwasher.
0: So I don't know why. It only takes like a minute and a half, but I loathe it. And
1: especially the silverware.
0: She said the only way she will allow a robot like this is if it operates offline. You can plug it in and do an update if you need to, but it has to be fully offline.
1: Okay. Yeah, but you have a robotic vacuum cleaner.
0: Correct.
1: That's online.
0: Yes, but it's only taking pictures of our ankles.
1: That's the thing. There it is. Okay. LinkedIn has changed over the years.
0: Yeah, it really has.
1: I mean, it used to be this place where you could actually like network and get names and, you know, reach out to people who you didn't know. As it turns out, 1 in 5 are now using LinkedIn for dating.
0: Oh, okay. That's a different angle than I thought.
1: What did you think?
0: The fact that it's just shameless self-promotion.
1: And it's like Facebook, too.
0: And you have to write articles if you want to get any attention. And people are spitting out blogs that you can tell is AI slop.
1: Link in the comments.
0: Just to fill the quota that they think they need to have of having something posted on LinkedIn. Nobody reads that garbage.
1: Nobody's reading it.
0: No one. How are they using LinkedIn to date?
1: Well, it makes a lot of sense because you don't want to date a loser without a job.
0: Sure. This is true.
1: So you can get in there and you can look at their connections, their employment history, see if they bounce around a lot.
0: But then they're sending messages that are personal.
1: Of course.
0: It starts as professional to turn to personal.
1: It starts as professional to turn like, oh, Andrew, I heard you are so close to Kim Komando.
0: You think we can help me link up?
1: Yes. There's also the guy who started Hinge, Justin McLeod. He's actually building a new AI dating app where you're not swiping at all. Okay. AI is just matching you.
0: And that's so you just open the app and says, here's the 5 people we think you'd like. Okay. That's actually cool.
1: I think that would be better.
0: Well, it is interesting to sit there. I mean, it's entertaining. When I was single, I got 20 minutes. The kids are doing this. And you're seeing people that you're going through. You're laughing at some of the profiles, to be honest.
1: Oh, you are.
0: And you're also going, wow, that way, there's no way. She's out of my league.
1: I mean, Hannah's texting me like people that she gets matched with.
0: Exactly.
1: It's so funny. And I'm like, oh, I shouldn't laugh. That's so mean.
0: But if you're busy, if you're a busy professional, I could see how this would be an asset where you just open up. There's 5 profiles. You decide there and then you move on.
1: You know, if you're in Finland, this is not a joke. You're looking at me like this is a joke. It's not.
0: I like Finland.
1: This is not. No, if you're in Finland, and because I was shopping once in Finland, and they have like shopping carts, but they have pink little. This is not a joke.
0: I'm just listening.
1: Okay. They have, if you get a pink basket, that tells everybody in the store that you're single.
0: Oh.
1: I thought that was.
0: Great story, Kim.
1: Well, if you're in Finland.
0: I'm not single. Okay. So what color basket do I put in there?
1: Don't pick black. Up the pink. Yes.
0: If you put a black basket, you know you're married.
1: Kiss to death. Let's talk about influencers who are pretending to be millionaires. You know, the private jet in the videos. You know, there's a set in Los Angeles you can rent for $34 that you can sit there and pretend you're in a...
0: $34?
1: Yes.
0: That's it?
1: Yes.
0: You go in, snap a couple of pictures, and you walk out?
1: Yes. Then you also have designer clothes that they ship back, fake watches.
0: Sure.
1: All that other stuff. But my favorite one is that you have to do this. You have to see the video, and you may have seen it. It's been around for a while. But where the influencer, like, crouches down, and they put an iPad or their laptop inside the washing machine. And they're running a video of clouds going by on the laptop inside the washing machine. So they're crouched down. And the
0: I got the visual.
1: And then so the washer machine window looks kind of like a private jet window.
0: Right.
1: So they're crouched down all this to get.
0: It's creative. Yeah. It's the appearance that they're actually moving in this private jet, not just taking photos.
1: So what are they doing? They want to pretend like, hey, buy this course and you can be like me.
0: Sure. There's so many courses. I think it's died down. I think maybe 2 years ago it was at its peak where you went on TikTok and it was how to buy gold, how to be professional, how to be a man, how not to be a man. Everyone had a course.
1: I don't know this person, but she is on all of social media and she gets on talking about how much money she's making and day trading and she's doing this and this.
0: And she's selling a course on day trading?
1: Yes. And but she's also talking about, like, you know, look at this house, you know, and look at everything that I have. And one day her parents found her online profiles and they were like,
0: outed her?
1: Yes.
0: Why would you do that to your daughter?
1: How much does an influencer weigh?
0: I can't look you in the eye right now. I don't know, Kim. How much does an influencer weigh?
1: Instagram. Thank you. 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Let's see, we have a way that you can see if what you're collecting is actually worth any money. Are you still collecting cards?
0: Oh, absolutely.
1: We have some AI insider tips and what's going on with banks and FaceTime here on the Kim Komando Show. 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

0: think we shall take some phone calls.
1: Okay.
0: First up, we have Debbie in Dallas, who I'm sure nobody has ever said anything like that before.
2: I'm biting my tongue. I've had faith. I promise. No dope.
0: It's kind of like when people look at me, Deb, and they go, oh, I bet you go commando. I'm like, oh, never heard that. And then and then you know what I do is I look and I go, as a matter of fact, I do. And then like they blush.
2: Yeah, of course. They weren't expecting that.
0: Yeah.
3: Well, I'm beyond that in age, so that's good. I do Dallas in a slow motion in a little car. So
0: that's good. All right. So what's on your mind?
3: Well, I first of all, I love you. I just love everything about you and your personality and your show.
0: Thank you.
3: I heard you talking not too long ago about a house buyer and what they might do to figure out maybe how rushed someone may be to sell their home.
0: Oh, yeah.
3: What their mortgage might be.
0: Yeah, what their mortgage might be. It's not available for every house. And this is all public records. Mm-hmm. You could go out and find this if you want to. But it's just astounding to me that as the different real estate sites are competing with each other, is that if you go to homes.com and you scroll all the way to the bottom, that's where you can see the mortgage history for a property. So the whole idea is that, you know, so many people post-COVID, during COVID, is that they bought homes in various places, and then now they're living there going like, ooh, this is not exactly where I want to end up. And they may be sitting with a 6% mortgage.
4: Right.
0: And so the whole idea is that if you're looking for a house in a certain area and you could start going by house and you can see, you know, maybe somebody with that 6% would be open to, you know, a pocket listing if you're a realtor, or if you want to buy, you can just drop them a note.
2: But this is different than on like Zillow where it shows the history of the sale price.
0: This is the mortgage.
2: This is the actual bank loan. Okay.
0: Yeah, you can buy this stuff online. Like there's Property Shark and Property Checker and title records. But if you just wanted it, you know, you just want that basic information, that's where you can just go to homes.com.
2: And that's just free.
0: It's free. And it, you know, and have you ever written a note to somebody to say, I want to buy your house?
2: No.
0: Okay. I have several times.
2: Why?
0: Oh, because, you know, if I want to live in a certain area and nothing's for sale.
2: Right. And just force somebody out?
0: No. I just write them a note and say, if you're interested in selling your house, I'm not a realtor. And would you be open to do that?
2: Did it ever work?
0: I always get a reply, whether it's yes or no. As a matter of fact, there was a woman who I wrote a note to years ago who actually showed up here at the studios.
2: Just showed up trying to find out how legit you were about buying
0: her
2: house?
0: She knew who I was from the show and stuff.
2: Oh, okay.
0: And she said, you know, I just want to let you know that if you really want to buy my house, I before I list it, I'd love to show it to you. And I was like, nice.
2: But did you ever make a transaction off one of the notes?
0: No.
2: Oh, okay. All right. But it's worth a shot.
0: It's worth a shot, for sure. 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
1: News. I'm Paul Stevens. Some of that wildfire smoke expected to clear the mid-Atlantic today.
4: That smoke really moving off towards the east a little bit now. That's going to be driven by some rain we're going to see that'll probably knock a lot of this out of the air. And as of this morning, some of the worst areas, Pittsburgh down towards Baltimore, think D.C., the mid-Atlantic, that is where that smoke is at its worst. Pushing itself off towards the north and east, that's the direction the winds have been.
1: And that's Fox Weather's Adam Klotz. Air raid sirens sounding across Kuwait City. Kuwait saying it intercepted Iranian missiles earlier today, but officials say some strikes did hit electricity and water desalination plants, sparking a fire. Kuwait saying more power and water facilities were hit on Friday as well. All this coming after the U.S. military hit bridges in Iran. 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
5: WALG Albany weather.
13: A few clouds and a few scattered showers and thunderstorms around through the afternoon and evening hours. Scattered showers likely late tonight as well. We'll see a low in the mid-70s. Tomorrow partly sunny, good chance of showers and thunderstorms, plenty of heat and humidity, high 93, our heat index at 103. I'm Georgia WeatherNet meteorologist.
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1: 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And if you're using that service that starts with the letter L and it ends with a K, you really ought to check this out. 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All right. In the last hour, we talked about these various words that you can use with AI to make it smarter, like ELI5.
2: Right, which I talk to me like I'm a fifth grader.
1: Yes, I try to do that all the time. Steel Man, it forces AI to build the case against an argument. Socratic turns it into a teacher.
2: Right.
1: Okay, here's the next one. See if you can guess with these two.
2: I'm not going to be good at this.
1: Red team.
2: Red team?
1: Yes. Red team this.
2: That's like alert. Do it as fast as possible. Get the point across as quickly as possible.
1: Tear things apart, like your security. Like,
2: oh, okay.
1: Red team, my network.
2: Okay.
1: Okay. I like this one. I have actually used this. Pre-mortem.
2: What is that?
1: Pre-mortem. You've never known about this? Well, it's from Harvard. You may not.
2: No. South Mountain High School, they use that term. We're good. Harvard, or not.
1: Pre-mortem is where you would say pre-mortem this marketing plan, this business plan. I've done this.
2: And what does that mean?
1: It means that it's going to tell you how it failed.
2: Okay. Before it even fails?
1: Before you even start.
2: Okay.
1: These are the five things that could make it fail. And it's actually very telling. So if you have an idea, something that you want to pass along, you want to start a new business, launch a new product, just say pre-mortem this.
2: Okay.
1: And you'll learn that.
2: I'll remember that one.
1: Let's see. Mark in Tulsa, Oklahoma, you're up next. Hi there, Mark.
3: Hi, how are you?
1: Great. What's going on?
3: I'm just trying to get a hold of you to see about some information on AI. I am in the process of going through another layoff, and I'm a designer in the energy field.
1: Okay. And do you want to stay in this field, or are you looking for something AI-centric, or what is that?
3: Well, I've looked at a couple options that have shown me how I can use AI in the design drafting area, but obviously I'd really like to just change careers completely.
1: How long have you been doing this?
3: The drafting?
1: Yeah.
3: A long time, 20 years probably.
1: Okay, and then you said you're in the energy field. Is that oil, gas?
3: Yeah, oil and gas pipelines and equipment.
1: Okay. What might be interesting is to, when you have such a unique specialty, right? And obviously you like it because you've been doing it a long time, is that AI companies are hiring people with specific skills to make sure that the AI that they're releasing has the right answers and has the right skill set. And the movement over the next year and a half is going to be people like you with very specific skills that are going to get hired by companies who have developed, say, agents and various, maybe even robotics, to use those skills. And then you would assist to implement that in those various businesses. So say that there's going to be an AI program for the oil and gas industry that has to do with locating various pipelines, schematics, things of that nature, right? That where you could come in and say, here's how you use AI, because you have a fundamental knowledge of what that AI is supposed to spit out as far as the correct answer.
3: And that's kind of what I've looked at. Is, well, I was a checker. So basically what that means, I had to go check the drawings that the drafters made against our personal way we did things, where the customer wants things done, and what the industry standard is. So I check them against those three things and make sure that what they've drawn matches all the. Now, with the AI, I'd be able to run that preliminary check using AI, but I'd still have to come back myself and double check everything. But that would cut down probably 80% of my time of doing
1: it
3: in the first place.
1: I would do is I would figure out like the top 10 companies in your industry. See who and how and what they're hiring by looking on their website. I would do a search and ask ChatGPT, whoever, what technology these companies are announcing. Every public company in their annual report or their annual meetings are mentioning AI like 600 times.
2: Because they have to?
1: Yes.
2: Because investors are like, well, they're not. They're only using AI 400 times. This must be a failing business.
1: So in their, in these annual meetings, I would bet that you could find where the CEO is talking about they're going to be using this technology, AI,
2: sure,
1: in some way, then it's coming from this company.
2: And that's where you go get the job.
1: Exactly.
2: To help hone the software that they're going to buy.
1: Right, exactly. So you got to do a little bit of homework, but if, no matter what industry that you're in, I mean, this advice truly does go across the board because it's just kind of a novel way for you to find a job in the AI.
2: I host a morning radio show here in Phoenix, and we did a topic of how much do you make and what do you do? And we allowed people to call in anonymously. Yeah, it was. It was really interesting, especially because there were some jobs where you think, oh, my gosh, that's really important. And then they were making $36,000 a year.
1: We should do that. We should do that here.
2: Yeah, rip me off.
1: Summer's here. Don't even think about it. And whether I'm traveling, taking a walk, or relaxing with music, or just listening to a podcast, my Raycon Everyday Earbuds Classics are always with me. 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All right. This is actually kind of a good idea. I had, you know, you have that drawer in your kitchen where it's like just loaded with junk.
2: Right.
1: Like,
2: we don't call it the junk drawer.
1: What do you call it?
2: Electronics drawer.
1: Oh.
2: You know what it's full of?
1: Electronics?
2: Junk.
1: Okay. I was going to say. What, like plugs and cords?
2: Cords and plugs. And then everybody's like, oh, well, I'll just go ahead and throw these scissors and this old hat in here as well.
1: Because it doesn't work. I mean, it doesn't matter. And then I also still have stuff from, like, you know, from my parents. My sister just, she texted me. She's like, do you want the stamp collection that you did with Dad?
2: Aww.
1: And then she said, how much are you prepared to pay me to ship it to you?
2: Did you ship it?
1: Well, what I said to her, I said, Kathy, you know how much I'm worth. Does it matter? Oh. Figure I'll get back at her.
2: Yeah, that is nice.
1: So what AI can do is tell you how much everything's worth. So you can say, act as my collectibles research scout, not an appraiser. Identify each item, list visible value clues, and give me an exact eBay sold search.
2: I do collect sports cards. I buy and sell sports cards. Yes. We all know AI screws up. And there's a lot of things, though, that can make something way more valuable that AI has missed in the past. Because
1: like
2: I wanted to test this, so I had a variation of a sports card that was gold in some areas. Now, there's 1,000 other ones that look just like it that had different colors, but it did not pick up on the gold. It thought it was the yellow variation and valued it at around $12, when in reality, it was a $400 card.
1: Oh, that's a big difference.
2: So that's just one thing that you need to double check, and you need to have a little bit more education when it comes to this stuff. So if AI kind of hints towards it might be valuable, dive a little deeper.
1: Keep going down.
2: Yeah, because I could have lost a ton of money.
1: So I was putting on my makeup this morning. Barry comes in. He's like, do you remember when you gave me this book? And it's called The Red Files.
2: Okay.
1: And it was from the 1950s. And it had a guy's name in there called Rod Voigt. And I'm like, yeah. He goes, how much did you pay for this book? I'm like, you know, I don't know. And The Red Files were people who were communists. Mm-hmm. And so if you're going to have a film or a show or whatever, maybe radio, TV, is that you'd have to look in this book to see if that person's name was in there. Then you wouldn't hire them.
2: And you got him just a copy of The Red Files, the actual raw files?
1: No, I got him I got him the raw, because I knew that he would look everybody up under the sun.
2: Yeah.
1: And so I was like, I don't know. I said, I think... I don't know, probably a couple hundred bucks. I think I paid like $250.
2: But this isn't a reprint. This is an original?
1: Like original.
2: Oh, that's cool.
1: Yeah, it was. It was very cool. I think I paid like $250.
2: I mean, he is a movie producer, so it does fall into...
1: Even though his every movie that he's done, we've lost a gazillion dollars with. But yes, he's a movie producer. I really love that. Thanks for bringing that up.
2: No problem.
1: I know, I was at the club recently. Somebody's like, hey, you know, I saw Frontera. I'm like, yeah, I didn't make any money on that. Don't worry.
2: Oh, you're the 12th person to see it. Thank you.
1: Thank you very much.
2: You get a free hat.
1: But Chad said it was worth $2,000.
2: Whoa.
1: Yes.
2: When did you pay for it?
1: Probably like 4 years ago.
2: Okay, that's a pretty good RR return on your investment there.
1: He's like, oh, we better put this on the shelf, the pop shelf. I'm like, we had to frame it.
2: Yes, protect, get it graded.
1: We have more of the show coming right up. That panicked phone call from your grandchild begging for bail money? 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I'm Kim Komando for NetSuite. 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
0: Let's see, Tyler in beautiful Tampa, Florida. Welcome aboard, Tyler.
2: Hi, Kim. Thanks so much for taking my call today.
0: You betcha. What's going on with you?
2: Well, first, can I tell you that my grandfather was a huge fan of yours and used to forward your newsletter to everyone. And he actually introduced your content to my parents, and they introduced it to me. So as a third generation Kim Commando fan, it's pretty cool to be here.
0: Well, thank you. I mean, so were people getting annoyed every time he would forward the newsletter?
2: I don't know about everyone else, but my parents would always forward the email to me as well because I was the more techie one of the family, and
0: that's sweet.
2: That's how it all kind of got started. Yeah,
0: that's
2: cool.
0: That's a great story, Tyler. That is.
3: You know, Tyler, you can help the numbers by signing up for the newsletter yourself. Don't wait for Grandpa's.
2: No, don't worry.
0: Yeah, don't wait for Grandpa's anymore.
3: No.
0: Come on, let's go.
3: Go get your own. It's free.
0: So what's on your mind?
2: So my friend and I built an iPhone app called Waddle, and we think it has a lot of widespread appeal, and basically it's supposed to help friends meet up easier. And so our question today was sort of how, what advice can you give to help us sort of get that marketing campaign off the ground? We're a small team of only 4 people, so we kind of have to make sure every dollar we spend goes a long way. And so getting as much advice as we can before we take any big steps is important to us.
0: So how is your app different than every other app on the market?
2: That's a great question. So what Waddle does is pretty interesting. Let me lay out a scenario for you, and you can tell me if this sounds familiar to you. But if you have a friend that's like always late or unresponsive, or if you're anything like me and you're always early and sort of waiting around for people to arrive at a place, or if you are not wanting to share your location in the group chat with friends that are requesting it, then these are kind of problems that we've observed with a lot of friend groups. And so we know it's not unique to ours. That's kind of how Waddle got started. And Waddle, all it does is basically it takes your friend group, shares your ETAs with the friend group, and route to the same destination without ever sharing your location or putting you on a map.
0: Okay. And how have you been marketing it now? Is it up in the store and you're just...
2: Correct. We are up in the App Store. We are very early in our stages of marketing, so we've been getting our social media profiles, putting some content on there. I've been doing my best to make TikTok reels and Instagram reels and stuff like that, but that's not really.
0: Yeah, see, you have to get it in the right hands. Mm-hmm. Okay.
2: Exactly.
0: And I would go micro focus first, and to build up the user base. What I mean by that, Tyler, is that I would go to, say, a local pickleball club, right? Because what do you have there? You have a lot of people who have to arrive at a certain time, okay?
2: Correct.
0: And you always have that person who's playing pickleball, who is early, who is late, who just forgets to cancel. And then start having them utilize this, and then you start getting... feedback from this, right?
2: Mm-hmm.
0: And you start then, but you have to like almost gamify it. Do you have like a gamify aspect of this yet?
2: Not yet. So it's kind of raw right now in terms of its function. Not raw is probably the wrong word. It's very basic in its functionality. And then we wanted to add more features as we got more users because a lot of them require that network effect to feel impactful.
0: Mm-hmm.
2: Does that make sense?
0: Yeah, for sure. And I totally follow what you're going. But in order to, again, I would go on a micro level. I know I said that before, but I'd go to like individual groups, individual meetups, like, the business networking meetings that people have once a month, and to start asking them to spread the word amongst their people, and to get them to put the text link to the automatic download at Apple. And from that, that's where you have these communities that will start talking about it inside their pickleball marketing, inside their pickleball Facebook groups. You know what I mean? And then they'll start being the hype for you because, you don't have a marketing budget yet. and it's going to be some time for you to do this. So you really need to start looking at grassroots. And it's very difficult to get an app off the ground. You know that.
2: No doubt.
0: Do you have anything that you'd add, Andrew?
3: I just think that maybe you should pretend that you don't know how to market your app and call a radio show that's on 400. Wait a minute. That's what he did, Tyler. You tricked us.
2: The thought crossed my mind. But no, I was definitely looking for, you know, really solid advice from an opinion that I respect. So I appreciate it. Well, the micro level is very important for sure.
3: Yeah. Also universities, right?
0: Oh, the university. That's a good one.
3: If you want anything to... Young people, that age range, they have no problem sharing their location with everyone at any given time. I don't understand it. But they're also checking up on each other. Where is she at? Where is she at? That's something that's important to that demographic. So I would think targeting university.
0: How do you compete that, like, with Snap?
3: Because there may be some people who don't want to be on Snap but still want to be able to share the information.
0: That's true. I think I would go to where things are. Oh, how about churches? Church organizations. Yeah. That's why individual groups where there's a time sensitive activity, that I think that's where you'd have the biggest success. Now, and once you get to be a gazillionaire, that's when you can call us.
3: And buy ads. Real ads this time, Tyler.
0: Yeah, Tyler.
3: Now, how about this? Businesses. I do recall seeing an email in my box that was reminding people in the office that work starts at 8 a.m. Would you, as a business owner, say, hey, everybody, get on Waddle so I know if you're running late, you're only 5 minutes out, you're only 10 minutes out?
0: Haven't you seen my Glassdoor review?
3: Yes, I have.
0: I mean, somebody on Glassdoor actually said that I stand in the parking lot with a clipboard.
3: Right, I forgot about that. Okay, so you wouldn't have to this way.
0: And it's so damn hot out.
3: Well, you do make two of the other people stand there with those large fans and cool you down while you're out there with your clipboard.
0: Not the whole time.
3: No, just when you're taking attendance.
0: I got a warning about FaceTime still to come. 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

0: 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It's a scam.
1: Is it? Oh, no. I got to cancel 3 FaceTimes I have scheduled this afternoon.
0: Yeah. Yeah. They may say, like, let me see your screen. Let me see your bank card. Let me make sure that you are who you are. So, your bank's never going to call you to FaceTime.
1: Nope.
0: Not at all.
1: Just DMs through Instagram. That's the only way
0: No, he's kidding. Stop that. 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
4: Missions continue. I'm Paul Stevens, Fox News. U.S. carrying out more attacks in a seventh straight day, according to CENTCOM, against Iran.
5: The U.S. has hit roads and bridges around Bandar Abbas, a strategic port city near the Strait of Hormuz. Their aim is to isolate the IRGC from resupplying. CENTCOM touted the destruction of one observation tower in particular, which they say significantly weakens the IRGC's ability to coordinate attacks on ships. The U.S. is denying Iran's claim that it's hitting civilian infrastructure, arguing it's been striking military targets with one goal in mind. On the other hand, the U.S. says Iran has been the bad actor, carrying out these attacks on civilian ships and damaging a water desalination plant in Kuwait. Iran is refusing to back down, carrying out retaliatory attacks on U.S. targets in the Gulf region.
4: And that's Fox's Madeline Rivera. Showers expected to clear up some lingering Canadian wildfire smoke today and over the weekend in the mid-Atlantic.
6: Earlier in the week, we saw most of the really heavy smoke around Chicago, Detroit, up into Milwaukee. As of this morning, that has pushed to the east. Pittsburgh, an area where you're seeing really intense smoke. And actually, most of that smoke now in Pennsylvania, West Virginia, those were the highest numbers on the board. Those are significantly lower than they were a couple of days ago, back across Wisconsin, back across Minnesota. But that smoke's going to continue to move into New England. So if you're in front of this rain, expect the smoke to get worse through the day until the rain ultimately does clear it up. Then a true cold front back behind that. So more in the evening hours, that could bring some severe weather, but it's going to bring some heavy rain, and that will finally knock some of this smoke out of the air. That could be severe isolated risk of tornadoes.
4: And that's Fox Weather's Adam Klotz. 8 people killed, more than 60 hurt in Russia by an overnight Ukraine drone attack aiming to undermine Moscow's war effort. 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
4: The first lawsuits have been filed against Taylor Farms after health officials found its lettuce at Taco Bell was the case of an outbreak of cyclospora.
9: At least three lawsuits were filed this week, including in Michigan and Ohio federal courts, by people who allege they became sick after eating at Taco Bell's tied to contaminated lettuce. The supplier of the lettuce linked to Taylor Farms, the company recalling its product, saying this quote, "While the FDA traceback is indicating a specific independent farm, which represents less than 1% of the U.S.'s iceberg lettuce supply. As the potential source of the outbreak, we have removed all iceberg lettuce from the region indefinitely. The Food and Drug Administration said that its traceback investigation identified a single supplier, Taylor Farms de Mexico, and that consumers should avoid eating shredded iceberg lettuce at Taco Bell's in Indiana, Kentucky, Michigan, Ohio, and West Virginia.
4: And Fox's Chanley Painter there. The CDC says it knows of more than 5,000 cases. Taco Bell says it's working to remove and replace that lettuce from their supply chain. South Carolina GOP Congressman Ralph Norman announcing he is running for the U.S. Senate to succeed the late Senator Lindsey Graham, telling Fox's Saturday in America he thinks he has a shot despite not receiving an endorsement from President Trump.
10: He decided to go with Darlene, who's a nice person, and he decided to go with her, and so I respect that. But that doesn't deter my plans. I'm in this to win, Kaylee, and we'll be successful with this.
4: And the reference there to Senator Graham's sister, Darlene Graham Nordone, who was appointed earlier in the week to serve out the remainder of her brother's term. World Cup action today. France and England squaring off in the third-place match at Miami Stadium, 5 o'clock Eastern. The big final tomorrow, Argentina and Spain at the New York, New Jersey Stadium. I'm Paul Stevens. This is Fox News.
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2: This is Handle on the Law, marginal legal advice where I tell you, you have absolutely no case. Okay, there are three types of cases and issues regarding President Trump. And a couple of them are legal cases, and then we have some that are just directives from the president, which the president has the power to do. For example, pardons. Now, do pardons affect us personally? Nah, not really. Do pardons affect those pardoned? Yeah, big time. And sometimes it's just offensive when he does it, but for example, when the January 6th defendants, everybody that was involved in the takeover of the Capitol has been pardoned. All right. How is it going to affect you? It's not. I mean, it's offensive, but how is it going to affect you? Now, tariffs affect all of us. Inflation affects all of us. And then there are some lawsuits that really mean absolutely nothing. And it's merely newsworthy, and it shows the character one way or the other of the president. And this has to do with the president's name being put on the Kennedy Center. So as of a few months ago, it's the Donald J. Trump Kennedy Center for Performance. Okay, so now, one of the first things he did is he ordered that his name be put on the building. It's now, or was, the Donald J. Trump Kennedy Center. And with that, not only was his name put on the building, but everything related to the building and the Kennedy Center, websites, tickets, PR announcements, it's all of it is incorporating his name. And a lawsuit hit saying, no, you can't put your name up because Congress is the only entity that has the right and the ability to change the name. It was established by Congress, and based on the lawsuit, only Congress can change it. Well, a lawsuit

0: the fundraising argument. And what is it? Is it true? Is it not true? Well, in one sense, it is true because big donors affiliated with the president have donated. So the donations have increased. So, okay, that is a legitimate argument. Now, ticket sales are in half of what they were prior to the name change. Also, major appearances by major artists and orchestras have decreased dramatically because these folks simply will have nothing to do with it. Now, let's look at the actual figures. Donations have increased because of the connection to Donald Trump. Ticket sales have decreased. And whether you think the artistic balance is down or up, it's your call. There is no proof that either side can bring to the table. This is conjecture. So what the lower court did is order that his name be removed. An appeals court said that it has to be removed. A federal appeals court, for the second time, said it is not going to intervene to reverse or quickly reverse the judge's order that removed Donald Trump's name. So the president, and to his credit, and has been hinted he's going to ignore the court. He does not, and he has never said he would. They started removing the name. How do we know? Well, we really don't know. We're hearing reports of his name being removed, and we do have photos of his name being removed, but there was a tarp put in front. So no one can actually see. The public can't see the removal of the name. This was weeks ago. And guess what? The tarp is still there. Now, again, does this affect you? Of course not. Are you buying a ticket or not buying a ticket to see an artist that you appreciate? Of course not. But in the end, this is either incredibly offensive, if you believe it's incredibly offensive, as I do, we want Donald Trump's name on everything. We love the idea of an airport in Florida now being named the Donald J. Trump International Airport. Love the idea of the Triumphal Arch. Love the idea of a fiasco of the reflecting pool and the arch that ostensibly is going to be built. The ballroom that he tore down the east wing of the White House to build. So there again, offensive, yeah, for a lot of people. Effective, it affects people? Not really. It's just part and parcel of what's going on today. All right, before we bail out of the first break, I will tell you, you are going to hear today questions regarding personal injury. 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

0: Handle on the Law, Marginal Legal Advice. Sheila. Hello, Sheila. What can I do for you?
1: Hey, thank you for taking my call. My 88-year-old mother is back in a rehab after falling again, a medical rehab. We sold our childhood home 2 years ago, and she went into an apartment because she couldn't keep up the home. She continues to fall over and over, 3 falls in about the last 4 months, and she tells people to keep it a secret. So she's fallen many more times in the last 6 years. She doesn't take her medicine. She doesn't eat. The current rehab has no open residential care beds to transfer her to, and when we all agreed she would go to assisted living, the morning we were going to sign forms to secure a room, our mom told staff at the rehab that we, in essence, bully her, and she refuses to go anywhere else but back to her apartment. So we were called in by admins and candidly told if we don't abide by her choices, they would help her revoke our 20-year-old power of attorney. And they insist she's cognitive and fit. Our mom manipulates everyone. Should we be doing anything? Can we do anything?
0: Yeah, because I think
1: now
0: so.
1: They've given her another idea, and we think it's not over.
0: Yeah, I think so. First of all, your power of attorney is still valid. And when they say we're going to help your mom rescind it, I mean, your mom can rescind it. You no longer have the power of attorney, so you no longer can sign for me. So now, if you think your mom is no longer able to make her own decisions, or her attempt to rescind it is certainly against her own wishes, or should be denied, then what you do is you go into court. You may have to have a conservatorship. They're not easy to get. If she is not particularly cognizant, if she doesn't know basically what's going on, the court's going to give the conservatorship. Otherwise, if she knows what she's doing and she's not being coerced, then guess what? It's her life and she makes the decisions in her life, except if it's dangerous to herself. And so, you know, you want to talk to a trust an estate lawyer and see, you know, what do I do at this point? And the facility wants to keep her there.
1: We already have a trust, actually, and that's concerning, too.
0: Who's the trustee?
1: My mom and myself and my sisters.
0: Okay, so
1: my mom is a living trustee. We understand the POA could get taken over because she's a living trustee.
0: No, it can be taken over unless it really can't be taken over because you need all of the trustees to agree to it. It depends on how the trust is written. You know, it's one trustee decides, no, I'm out of this, and the other two trustees say, no, we're keeping the trust alive. The trust is alive. So, again, if you want complete control and make it airtight, it's definitely a trust in a state lawyer. To put in a conservatorship, that's what I would do. Heidi. Hi, Heidi. You're up. Welcome. What can I do for you?
2: Hi, Bill. I was on a very busy boulevard in the right-hand lane about to turn right into my place of business when a commercial truck didn't check his blind spot and sideswiped me, causing about $7,000 of damage to my car, no bodily injuries. An on-duty Metro bus driver stopped in the middle of this busy boulevard, jumped out of his bus, and went to the truck driver and gave the truck driver his name and number as a witness. Because of the witness, both insurance companies ruled that I was 100% at fault. Thankfully, I was able to get the footage from the bus. I received it yesterday, which clearly showed I was the victim and that both men lied. My question is, can I take the truck driver's business to small claims court to sue them for the maximum amount of $12,500, even though my damages are only like $7,000 to $8,000?
0: Yeah. First of all, you do sue for the entire, you sue for the entire amount no matter what. I don't care if your damages are $2, you still sue for $12,000. There is, I think business, it's a different, amount you can sue for. But yes, you sue everybody. You definitely sue the truck driver individually. You sue the business individually. I don't think you can sue the city, but certainly the truck driver. And you go into court, and if you have the evidence that they're lying, then you're going to win. It's that simple. The fact that both insurance companies say, no, thank you. Okay, fine. Then don't pay. I'm going to court. Just because they determine that you're at fault, that doesn't mean you're at fault. Now, it's going to take a judge to make that. It's not, that's a, not a legal determination. That's a coverage determination. So, yeah, you go to court. Yeah, you file against everybody you can. And you go for the full amount. Good. And if the damages are only $7,000 that you can prove, the judge is going to say, okay, you get $7,000. So the answer to your question, yes, you sue. What's your question? You have another one. It better be good. What?
2: What legal action can I take against a bus driver who knowingly and intentionally...
0: Oh, nothing. No, of course. Of course they lie, but everybody lies in small claims court.
2: But why would he even...
0: Because he wanted to lie. Maybe he hates you. Maybe he doesn't like the color of your car. He decides that you look a lot like his ex-girlfriend who dumped him. I have no idea. Why do people lie? There are different lies done by different people all the time. Now, is there any fallout? Is there any backlash by him filing and then the court doesn't like fraud on the court? Two people. Let me tell you what happens in small claims court. You're going to be sworn in. And normally the swearing in, everybody in the court raises their hands, not individual. And the bailiff goes, do you think the bailiff says, do you promise to tell the truth, nothing but the truth, et cetera, so help you God. Take a listen to what the bailiff actually says. And the bailiff will say, do you promise to lie and do nothing but lie and never tell the truth, so help you God. And everybody raises their hands, and that's exactly what happens. So just live with the lie and hope the judge believes you. And if you have the video, that's what's going to happen.
3: Audrey. Hello, Audrey.
4: Good morning.
3: Yes.
4: Okay, I totally know the answer to my question, but I'm going to ask it anyways. My friend signed a co-signed a college loan years and years ago. Cousin has befriended... or not befriended, has disfriended my friend. And so is he not paying his student loan? So because my friend co-signed, he is ultimately responsible, correct?
3: All right, let me ask you that question, Audrey. This is Audrey on the law, okay? So here's Bill asking.
4: And I know that. Yes.
3: I'm asking the same question of you. How would you answer that?
4: Of course he's responsible. He signed a contract.
3: There you go. Of course he is. Yeah. No, I understand that you're basically wanted confirmation of your friend being a complete, utter schmuck for co-signing a loan, right?
4: It's beyond me, and it's a pattern, unfortunately.
3: Well, I mean, it happens. You know? I mean, it happens.
4: Yeah.
3: How much was the student loan for?
4: Oh, my God. He is paying $18,000.
3: All right. It's $18,000. Wait a second. It's $18,000 that he owes?
4: Yes.
3: Okay. Well, then that's what he owes. Now, you can call. Now, is this a federally insured student loan? Is this a private loan?
5: That I do not know.
3: He's got to find out. See if he can negotiate something about it and say, but he co-signed it. But he said, there's a document. I will pay if my flake friend does not.
4: Yeah.
3: You know, that's the problem. You know, my daughters, God bless them. My daughter rented a house, and this is Southern California, where, you know, a rental is like $15,000 for a one bedroom or just, it's crazy.
4: I live here.
3: Yeah. Yep. So it's, I had to co-sign. Yeah. Otherwise they would not give her the property. There's so many people out there looking. And I'm co-signing. There's no way around it. And if she flakes, you know, sure, I kill her. I understand that. She will not be alive, but I still owe the money. So the answer to your question is exactly the way you answered it.
0: All right. I get questions all the time about privacy on the air. Oh, my privacy has been invaded. What can I do? What do you think? You think your privacy has been invaded? Everybody's privacy has been invaded. No one has any privacy. And everything about you is available online. 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
8: This problem started about 10 years ago.
9: Oh, I don't care. I don't care when I don't care when the problem started. Let's talk about you getting the money. If the state says you have the money, I've never heard of the state sending this out. Well, maybe I have. All you do is fill out the form. Do not use the company. If you don't have the state involved and all you have is the company, all they've done a search of your name and money being held, and then you get the letter. They want 10% to help you get the money. Don't give them 10%. You can do it yourself. All you go is on the internet. You go State of California, Escheat, E-S-C-H-E-A-T, Escheat. And you can just do the research yourself, and the money is available. You'll get all of it. That's how it works.
8: Thank you.
9: Okay,
8: yeah,
9: that was easy.
8: They want my Social Security number. I don't want to give it to them.
9: You do. That's right. You don't give them a Social Security number. The company wants your Social Security number. You're not using the company, Morris.
8: The state of California wants my Social Security number.
9: Okay, that one is a weird one. I would that may be the case. So you got to find out if it's legitimate. There is a number or an email on that form from the state of California. You call that or contact them and say, is this real? Because it may not be real. Unfortunately, fraud is so good today that you just never, ever, ever know. Lynette! Hello, Lynette. You're up. Welcome.
11: Hi, how you doing?
9: Yes, ma'am.
11: Yes, I'm calling about a situation with a shared driveway. I live in a private residence, and we share a driveway with a triplex. Okay, mind you, my husband's car has been hit a few years ago, and then there's people in this driveway who don't know how to drive, don't know how to back up or whatever, and so we had to get a camera and everything. And these people and the landlord knew this, and one of the lady drinks, and so she put them out on the streets, said they had to park on the streets. Now she's feeling sympathetic towards them and let them come back in the driveway. So I let her know, this landlord, I said, if they hit my car, I'm going to take legal action against you.
9: Right. So what you're going to do?
11: Know that they're bad drivers.
9: Okay, so what's your question?
11: My question is, can I sue this landlord if they hit
9: obviously you're
11: cars?
9: Suing obviously you're suing the driver, okay, for causing that. Now, can you sue the landlord? Maybe. I mean, you're going to sue the landlord, and your argument is going to be that the landlord is responsible because the landlord knew that this driver went ahead and hit cars, and the landlord knew about it. Here's the problem: is parking allowed?
11: Reckless.
9: Doesn't matter. Is the landlord because reckless is a legal term, Lynette? It's the judge determines what's reckless and not you. Okay, so that's for starters. Second of all, is there parking where the driveway is? Do people park there, or is it just the driver who hits you? In which parking people park there? Which one is it?
11: There is on their side of the driveway. They go all the way to the back. They have
9: okay. I don't care. Is it allowed? Is there an ordinance say you can't park there? Is parking allowed along the driveway?
11: Yes, parking.
9: Okay,
11: though,
9: you're done. Landlord's out of the picture. Landlord's out of the picture. Now you get to sue the driver. That's it. Good luck. You want someone to be responsible. You got him. It's the driver, not anybody else. All right, Nash. Hello, Nash.
3: Good morning, Mr. Handel. I don't want to take too much of your time. First question, I got a refund from filing back taxes from the California State Board. However, the check that they issued to me says I am deceased or an administrator. I'm sure I just have to call them and let them know I'm not dead, but will I still get that refund?
9: I'm sorry, did I just lose you?
3: No, I'm here. Can you hear me?
9: Okay, I'm sorry. What about the refund? I didn't hear that.
3: Okay, so I got I filed back taxes.
9: Yeah, no, I got it. Okay, you filed, and they said they owe you the money, and at this point, you're dead. Okay, I get that, as far as they're concerned. And the second question is, you let them know that you're not dead, any number of reasons. You call them up, you say, hi, I'm alive. You write an email, you say, hi, I'm alive. You can say, I used to be dead. But I'm a zombie now, so I can receive a refund anyway for you to determine you're alive. And it's an affidavit. So that's not a problem. They'll give you an affidavit or you'll look it up. And then the next question is what?
3: I just got into an accident yesterday. The guy hit me right in the behind. Went to the hospital, no injuries, thank you, God. And I just wanted to know, what can I do to get the most money out of this guy?
9: Okay, a lawyer. You get a lawyer, a personal injury lawyer, who may or may not take the case. If there is no injury, then obviously the person who hit you is at fault. But what are you suing for? What you're suing for is the damages to the car. That's it. And lawyers are not going to take that case because what the settlement is, or what the money they're going to receive, is the damages to the car. And where does the lawyer make any money? The lawyer doesn't. So, if it was yesterday, let me ask you this. How badly damaged was the car?
3: More than likely, they're going to total the car based on the mileage.
9: Okay, then here's what I'm going to do. I'm going to have you contact a lawyer. Go to handleonthelaw.com. And usually when people get into rear enders, what was the speed, if you had to guess, on the rear ending?
3: I was at 5 miles an hour. This guy must have been at least 50.
9: Oh, 50? And you're not injured?
3: No, by the glory of God, Mr. Handel, no airbags. I got a little bit of a headache.
9: Okay, so here we go. This is, okay, hang on. You want to go to handleonthelaw.com. You may have a concussion that you don't realize. One day, a lot of stuff shows up in the 2 or 3 days subsequent to a car accident like that. So go to handleonthelaw.com, and you'll talk to a lawyer who does this, and we'll see what happens. Again, they may not take the case, but if they do, and the lawyer will determine it, and probably you have to have an appointment with a doctor if symptoms show up, which quite often they show up a couple of days later. Then there's a case there. So go to the website. That's what I would do. Hey, I want to share something with you. And this is a problem you may have, like I did. And when my mom needed an assisted living facility, I mean, she couldn't do it on her own anymore. I was the one responsible, so I didn't know where to go. So I put her one near my house, and that didn't work out at all. So I had to put her in another location, and that one barely worked out. 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

0: Welcome back. Handle on the Law. Tim, you're up.
1: Hey, Bill, got a question. I'm trying to figure out how I've got to enforce the encroachment on my easement. I have a water main. It's adjacent to my property. There's a trailer park that built over top of my water main. Not necessarily built over it, but they put trailers on top of the water main easement at some point. And I'm not sure how to approach the...
0: Okay, do you have... let me ask people. Do you have access to the water main?
1: I have access to the shutoff, but the drive, there's a driveway and about six mobile homes that are...
0: Okay, no, I understand. You have an easement for the water main on your property. And who owns the water main? The city?
1: It's technically mine because on my deed, it shows that there's a 10-foot wide path going that direction out to there, but it's been paved over.
0: Okay, who has the easement? The city?
1: No, it's on my deed. It's part of my property.
0: No, I know, but who has the easement? Does the city have the easement? I mean, the easement's going to somebody.
1: Yeah, it would be, it's for the water main only.
0: Okay, so it's the city. Water, so it's not, so it is not your property. It's between the city and your neighbor. And then you get to ask, how is it damaging you?
1: Well, the problem is the city said that's my water main property on
0: okay,
1: there.
0: Okay, so that's the problem. Okay, that's the problem. City says it's yours. You say it's the city's. You've got property that's being built over your water main. It's easy for them to say, no longer are you going to let trailers there. Now, if it was a house that was on there, that gets kind of interesting. So at this point, you certainly have to consult with a real estate attorney and find out where you sit. And it could be. Now, I don't do this as a practice because I don't do much as a practice. Where you sit, can you make them remove it? Is the city in some way have the ability to enforce the easement? And if it doesn't get in your way at all, the easement still exists. Now, if it's your property that it is through, you've given permission for the water main to go there. So I don't think you have much there, but it's certainly worth talking to a real estate lawyer. No one's going to charge you on that one. Just, I have a question to ask.
2: Con. Hello, Con. Welcome.
3: Hi. Hi, Bill. How
2: Con,
3: are you?
2: Con. It's an interesting name. Where does that come from, Con?
3: Yes, from Vietnam. Yes, that's my.
2: Oh, okay. You're Vietnamese. All right. Fair enough. Okay.
3: Yes. I have a situation where I feel I was forcibly fired because at the interview with HR and my two bosses, my boss, the manager, and his boss, the VP. Well, the VP, when I first hired, the VP was my boss, and then a year after, he's no longer my boss, so I was under a manager. They said my performance is not great. I was a project manager, and when projects went south, they taking on me, and there is a lot of many parties involved, from accounting all the way up to sales. So sales may complain to them, and they pointed finger at me. And I, they rolled me up.
2: Okay.
3: Rolled me up.
2: All right.
3: The funny thing is, VP said very good thing about me on the performance review.
2: All right. So none of that matters. So what happened to you, and what's your question?
3: Yes, my question is that during the interview, they were harassing me. They were, making me so upset because I had to fight back with all these points they pointed out to me.
2: Okay.
3: And then my manager, instead of saying, okay, we're going to put you on training to improve the better on your each projects that we found the discrepancy. Instead of saying that, my manager saying, how about I give you 3 weeks? And I was like, I'm sorry.
2: I give you 3 weeks. Wait a sec. Karen, when you said I give you 3 weeks, 3 weeks for what?
3: Yeah, 3 weeks to improve.
2: Ah, 3 weeks to improve. Okay, got it.
3: Yeah, he turned around.
2: All right, so what happened? All right, now I understand. Now I understand. So what happened?
3: The HR. So I, you know, and then I walked out the meeting. I still have an hour to go. So I sat in my computer. I work a little bit, and then I'm thinking, you know, instead of them giving me a training of how to improve the project moving forward better, my manager said this. He turned around to the HR lady and said, how about I give her 3 weeks? Would that be okay with you? And I was like, my time is very valuable. Why would I
2: okay, Con, you know, this has become War and Peace. What happened and what's your question?
3: Yes, yeah, so then I quit.
2: Ah, okay. So then you quit. All right, yeah. Got it. You quit. All right. And what's your question?
3: And then the following day, they sent me a letter saying I'm terminated. So am I wrongfully terminated?
2: Nah, probably not. Probably not. First of all, you weren't terminated because you quit. But the problem is you quit. So it's kind of hard to get terminated after you quit. And based on the circumstances, it's going to be really difficult. They have a right to fire anybody they want. Now, there is a small exception here. If they have how big a company are we talking about here, Con?
3: Well, the company that I work for is
2: how many employees?
3: Mid-sized company.
2: How many employees?
3: Yeah, it's about 200 employees.
2: All right.
3: At that office.
2: All right. So, all right. So I don't know if they have a, hold on. I don't know if they have a procedures manual under which it says, you are going to be fired and you have to be given, notice. And then you have, X number of weeks or days and you have to be retrained. I mean, if they have a policy that is in place, then you can argue, you can argue that they have violated their own policy, maybe. But the bottom line is, you know, they can fire you for whatever reason they want. That's for starters. And your problem is, your employee, correct? Just a straight employee, not a 1099 contractor?
3: No, project managers, full-time employee, yes.
2: Yeah, okay. So because you quit, you're not going to get unemployment insurance.
3: Right.
2: Yeah, that's the problem. They're going to remove the you've been fired to you already quit. But the bottom line is, what do you want? Let me ask you this. Let me go the other way. What would you ask for? They don't want you there. They don't want you there. What do you want?
3: What I want is compensated for my whole year.
2: For a year. You want a year. Okay. You want a year's salary.
3: Yes, compensate back to me, yes.
2: Wait,
3: yes.
2: Wait a sec. Whatever. Did you get... Wait. You didn't get paid?
3: No, I got paid.
2: All right, you want a year's... Okay, you want 1 year's salary is what your damages are, is what you're asking for.
3: Yes.
2: Yeah, ain't going to happen. It's not going to happen. Yeah, nothing. Nope, ain't going to happen. I mean, I appreciate it, and I don't think any lawyer would pick that up personally. And, you know, I don't think that's going to happen.
0: Now, talk a minute about privacy online. And I joke about this all the time because people call on this show and they say, Bill, my privacy has been invaded. What privacy? Do you really believe there's privacy out there? 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I mean, all of it is available online. 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
9: Missions continue. I'm Paul Stevens, Fox News. U.S. carrying out more attacks in a seventh straight day, according to CENTCOM, against Iran.
10: The U.S. has hit roads and bridges around Bandar Abbas, a strategic port city near the Strait of Hormuz. Their aim is to isolate the IRGC from resupplying. CENTCOM touted the destruction of one observation tower in particular, which they say significantly weakens the IRGC's ability to coordinate attacks on ships. The U.S. is denying Iran's claim that it's hitting civilian infrastructure, arguing it's been striking military targets with one goal in mind. On the other hand, the U.S. says Iran has been the bad actor, carrying out these attacks on civilian ships and damaging a water desalination plant in Kuwait. Iran is refusing to back down, carrying out retaliatory attacks on U.S. targets in the Gulf region.
9: And that's Fox's Madeline Rivera. Showers expected to clear up some lingering Canadian wildfire smoke today and over the weekend in the mid-Atlantic.
11: Earlier in the week, we saw most of the really heavy smoke around Chicago, Detroit, up into Milwaukee. As of this morning, that has pushed to the east. Pittsburgh, an area where you're seeing really intense smoke. And actually, most of that smoke now in Pennsylvania, West Virginia, those were the highest numbers on the board. Those are significantly lower than they were a couple of days ago, back across Wisconsin, back across Minnesota. But that smoke's going to continue to move into New England. So if you're in front of this rain, expect the smoke to get worse through the day until the rain ultimately does clear it up. Then a true cold front back behind that. So more in the evening hours, that could bring some severe weather, but it's going to bring some heavy rain, and that will finally knock some of this smoke out of the air. That could be severe isolated risk of tornadoes.
9: And that's Fox Weather's Adam Klotz. 8 people killed, more than 60 hurt in Russia by an overnight Ukraine drone attack aiming to undermine Moscow's war effort. 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
8: 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Download it now.
9: first lawsuits have been filed against Taylor Farms after health officials found its lettuce at Taco Bell was the case of an outbreak of cyclospora.
15: At least three lawsuits were filed this week, including in Michigan and Ohio federal courts, by people who allege they became sick after eating at Taco Bell's tied to contaminated lettuce. The supplier of the lettuce linked to Taylor Farms, the company recalling its product, saying this quote, "While the FDA traceback is indicating a specific independent farm, which represents less than 1% of the U.S.'s iceberg lettuce supply, as the potential source of the outbreak, we have removed all iceberg lettuce from the region indefinitely." The Food and Drug Administration said that its traceback investigation identified a single supplier, Taylor Farms de Mexico, and that consumers should avoid eating shredded iceberg lettuce at Taco Bell's in Indiana, Kentucky, Michigan, Ohio, and West Virginia.
9: And Fox's Chanley Painter there. The CDC says it knows of more than 5,000 cases. Taco Bell says it's working to remove and replace that lettuce from their supply chain. South Carolina GOP Congressman Ralph Norman announcing he is running for the U.S. Senate to succeed the late Senator Lindsey Graham, telling Fox's Saturday in America he thinks he has a shot despite not receiving an endorsement from President Trump.
16: He decided to go with Darlene, who's a nice person, and he decided to go with her, and so I respect that. But that doesn't deter my plans. I'm in this to win, Kaylee, and we'll be successful with this.
9: And the reference there to Senator Graham's sister, Darlene Graham Nordone, who was appointed earlier in the week to serve out the remainder of her brother's term. World Cup action today. France and England squaring off in the third-place match at Miami Stadium, 5 o'clock Eastern. The big final tomorrow, Argentina and Spain at the New York, New Jersey Stadium. I'm Paul Stevens. This is Fox News.
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1: This is Handle on the Law, marginal legal advice where I tell you you have absolutely no case. Now, when it comes to broadcasting, there is a rule. We're talking about television broadcasting, even radio. There is a rule called the equal time rule, where, for example, if I were to put on a candidate that has a position running for office, then under the equal time rule, I have to put on the opposing candidate, or at least offer it. And that's still in place. But everybody's ignored that for years and years. Well, all of a sudden it's come back and it's now ruled or come back with its ugly head. And this has to do with the Trump administration and ABC. ABC has a television show called The View. And The View is, I think, five women who sit around and talk, very highly rated, very successful. And it's about as anti-Trump as you're going to get. And what's happening now is the FCC is saying we want equal time. You have an hour of anti-Trump. We want an hour of pro-Trump. And ABC is saying no, because the equal time rule doesn't apply to us. Well, the network is fighting a Trump administration accusation and trying to do the equal time rule. ABC is saying it's a violation of free speech. And so that's the fight that's going to be fought. Now, the FCC about two decades ago ruled that under these circumstances, the equal time rule doesn't exist, does not apply. And so The View, the morning show, that combines entertainment and political interviews is a bona fide news program. Therefore, equal time doesn't have to be adhered to. I have to because I'm not a news program. So the fight is going on. ABC says, nope, we don't qualify. We're exempt. The Trump administration is, yep, you do apply and we want equal time. And of course, this is going to go to court. Inevitably, it's going to go to court. And no matter which way the FCC, if the FCC prevails, I am assuming there will be a legal fight. Although the courts let administrative agencies, which the FCC is, generally prevail. Okay, let's go ahead and.

0: You don't have to give me the name of the company. So some company has emailed you, correct?
1: And been trying to reach out to me, and they're threatening to garnish my wages.
0: Okay, just tell them, okay, they can't garnish your...
1: empty threats?
0: Yeah. They can't garnish your wages until there's a judgment, all right? So I wouldn't worry about it at this time.
1: My last... a mediation department reached out to me and told me that they're trying to contact me to resolve this before they start garnishing wages. And I ignored their phone call as well. Do I just keep ignoring it?
0: No. It depends on whether you want to have fun or not. What I do is if I were in that situation, I would call them up and say, okay, I'll see you in court. Oh, by the way, there's a statute of limitations issue here. And if you file a lawsuit knowing that the statute of limitations has run, you are liable. But you can also ignore it. It doesn't matter. You ignore it until they file
1: a lawsuit. What is the statute of limitations?
0: 4 years in California. When's the last time you made a payment on this? When's the last time you made a payment?
1: I never did.
0: Okay, you took out the loan in 2020. The statute of limitation ended in 2024. Boom. At that point, their ability to sue you is over. And all they can do to collect the money is nothing. Now, I'll tell you what they can do is ding your credit. That's no fun.
1: Right. And
0: that's no fun. And that they can do.
1: After 7 years of no contact that it goes off.
0: It doesn't matter. Yeah, I don't know. It's even not after no contact. They can, it depends on when they ding your credit. And I think that stays there after 7 years, or I don't think there's a law that says it's just a policy what they do. Maybe there's a law. But that's the risk, is your credit being hit, noted as an unpaid debt. That's it. That's the only liability you're looking at. As far as they say, they're going to garnish your wages. That's a crock. That is a straight threat that has no ability for them to do that. They're lying about that unless they get a judgment, and they can't get a judgment, and they know they can't get a judgment.
1: Now,
0: okay.
1: Recently, 2.5 years ago, I moved, so they don't have an address.
0: It doesn't matter. None of that matters. Okay. None of that matters. All right. The statute of limitations has run. Sue. Hi, Sue.
2: Hi, Bill.
0: Yes, ma'am.
2: I'm calling from my 90-year-old neighbor. She wanted me to call you and see if she had the case. She was experiencing horizontal and vertical lines in one of her eyes, and went to her eye doctor, and they put Novocaine in her eye, and they gave her a shot. The pressure went up about 70%, and she started experiencing pain around the eye and went back. Now she's blind in that eye.
0: Ooh, okay.
2: And she said, call Bill and ask him if I have a case.
0: Yeah, I think she does. She does. Yeah, I mean, the only defense, if I'm the defense attorney, I would argue, how old is she? 90 years old? You know
2: she's 90.
0: Yeah, she's seen enough. You know, she doesn't need all her eyeballs. That's not much of a defense. That's more of a joke than anything else. Yeah, it sounds like a malpractice case. 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Two things happen. 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

0: Welcome back. Handle on the Law, Marginal Legal Advice. Let me get my icon working here. Here we go. Maureen. Hello, Maureen.
1: Yes, hello.
0: Yes, ma'am.
1: All right, I have an adult son who had a kind of a freak accident playing disc golf, threw a frisbee really hard, back popped, everybody heard it, and he was in excruciating pain, so, you know, I'm going home, going to ice it, and then he started becoming numb from the waist down. Got scared, called his insurance, because he's unemployed at the time, and worried about cost of medical. They tell him, hey, you know, this sounds like a medical emergency. You need to get in ASAP. Sounds like cauda equina. They recommended a specific hospital that's covered by his insurance, and that is a spinal specialist. We went. I stayed with him the entire time. Never saw a doctor. They did do an MRI, and he was having issues with bowel and bladder. And while he was in the bathroom, I kind of went up to the nurse's station and said, hey, when are we going to see a doctor? This is starting to get really concerning. And she says, oh, well, you know, if they're going to do the MRI, they'll have results. So about 12:30 at night, we get the head nurse comes in and says, well, you know, the doctor reviewed the MRI, says, you don't have all the symptoms. Just go on home and follow up tomorrow. Make an appointment. He calls the next day. It's closed for Good Friday. He goes through the weekend. He's getting really, really worried. He calls on Monday. They say I can't see him for 2 months. I said, this is baloney. You need
0: to
1: get
0: it in. Is, because that is a very serious issue. My ex-wife had that issue. She was in surgery almost immediately. I mean, it is
1: And that's what it should have been.
0: Yeah, that's no small deal. I have a question. You're talking about a hospital that has a trauma center that's closed on Good Friday?
1: No. The hospital is open. We were there for 9.5 hours in the emergency room. Never got examined by a doctor.
0: Okay, I understand. Okay, I got it. So what's your question?
1: Okay, so question is, he ends up going into a different hospital, has the emergency surgery. They're telling him, you know, that's really unfortunate. You've gone, it's usually 24 to 48 hour window. They did a discectomy where they removed a sizable amount.
0: No, I understand. There was a lot of medical issues that occurred. So, what's your question, Maureen?
1: He's left with permanent.
0: Okay, got it. Okay, it's based on what you say. It sounds like there was malpractice there. It sounds like that it was such a serious back injury that you can become paralyzed very easily from. I mean, this is really serious stuff. So based on what you said, you instantly need a medical malpractice attorney. I mean, instantly, because, it sounds like, unfortunately, it's a terrific case. If I'm a lawyer, I'm going, oh yeah, this is good. The only thing that could be better is him losing his arms.
1: He actually tried one and they said that, and they didn't take it.
0: All right. So you got another one, which is kind of surprising why they didn't take it. So one lawyer doesn't take it, another one does, because this is a complicated case. It's probably going to go to trial. And if it settles, it's going to be a long time. There are a lot of expenses. Medical experts have to be brought in, and the law firm pays for those medical experts. It takes a long time to develop it. It's expensive. And it could be that the firm you went to just isn't prepared to do a case like that. It happens all the time. So I'm going to suggest go to the website, go to handleonthelaw.com. Again, it only does personal injury, but it knows all the medical malpractice people out there. And it seems like you're going to need a top-notch medical mal attorney. Because as I've said, this is a case that's not going to roll over. This is a case that is not going to settle quickly. This is a case, based on what you said, the injuries are astronomical. You're talking
1: walk. He's just numb.
0: I get that. So he's not paralyzed. My ex was paralyzed. She was put in a wheelchair, and it took her over a year, to relearn how to walk. And the doctor said she's never going to walk. And she ended up doing that. And she went to trial, but she filed too late. This is before, way before I met her. And she filed too late and got nailed, just got nailed, because she didn't have that kind of an attorney. She had one of those attorneys who sort of does kind of and didn't have the expertise, didn't have the money. So go to the website, go to handleonthelaw.com, and they'll refer you to a lawyer, because based on what you said, I can't imagine you not having a case.
2: Leah, hello.
3: Hello, how are
2: yes.
3: you?
2: What can I do for you, Leah?
3: Okay, well, I have a living trust, and I designated someone as my trustee.
2: Mm-hmm.
3: So the question is that once I'm gone, the trustee is supposed to execute according to my wishes.
2: Yes.
3: But how do we know? Or
2: okay,
3: how,
2: well, first of all,
3: how would one
2: Leah,
3: know?
2: That's a good question. First of all, let's start with you are never going to know because you are dead at that point.
3: I know.
2: Okay, that's for starters. Now, you can either not care because you are dead, or if you do care, you let the beneficiaries know that they are beneficiaries.
3: Yeah.
2: Not necessarily the terms of the trust, but you let the beneficiaries know. Because if the beneficiaries don't know, then the trustee can do pretty much whatever he or she wants to do. And so mm-hmm. if you're okay with letting, them know, for example, my kids, are recipients of my trust. They don't know what's in the trust, but they know who the trustee is. They know they are recipients and they can question. They're allowed to question. Mm-hmm. And so there's mm-hmm. a fiduciary duty, and that's how you do it. It's not that easy. It isn't. Then also, if there's a lawyer who drafted the trust, I would contact the lawyer and say, this is, if I'm a beneficiary, this is what's happening. Is this legit? The problem is it's not a will. That's one of the downsides of a trust. A will is, a probate is open and the court oversees it. And
3: yeah.
2: you're in front of a judge, and the executor yeah. is literally putting it down in front of a judge who you can look at it to see what's happening because it's a public document. You know, you just pull it right off of the registry. It's there. It's in the records. So you just cover your butt. The best way is to make sure you trust the trustee. I mean, that really is the best way. You know, the word trustee is pretty specific. And you want mm-hmm. to really trust the trustee. And, you know, because of the way, you know, because I think so highly of my kids, I think the trustee that I've chosen has an excellent chance of screwing them over and running with the money. But then again, I'm dead, so I don't care.
3: I'm dead, yes.
2: Yeah. All right. Yeah. I hope that answered the question.
0: Now, I want to talk about something that is a problem for you, and that is your privacy or lack of your privacy. That simply doesn't exist. No, that's done. And if you think you have privacy, you are dreaming. So let me tell you what happens. Data brokers get everything about you, your home address, where you work, where you bank, what you buy, where. 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Court records, accident history, DMV records. That list goes on. And because your information is out there, easy to get, it's collected by hundreds of data brokers and then gets sold to anyone who wants to buy it, including bad guys. 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
12: WALG Albany weather.
13: A few clouds and a few scattered showers and thunderstorms around through the afternoon and evening hours. Scattered showers likely late tonight as well. We'll see a low in the mid-70s. Tomorrow, partly sunny. Good chance of showers and thunderstorms. Plenty of heat and humidity. High 93. Heat index 103. I'm Georgia WeatherNet meteorologist KJ Allen.
14: No limitations. It's the statute of limitations you're worried about.
15: Yeah.
14: And when did the accident happen?
15: WALG.
11: October. It will be 3 years in October.
14: Okay. So you've got 3 years in which to file the personal injury claim. Now, I'm assuming if it was a good workers' comp attorney, that statute is 2 years. But I'm assuming the filing already took place because I can't imagine a work comp attorney blowing the statute.
11: Oh, yeah.
14: On workers' comp. Okay.
11: No, he filed right away.
14: Okay,
11: yeah,
14: good.
11: He's fighting
14: good.
11: With them all the time.
14: All right. So that being said, did the accident happen at work?
11: Yes. He was a cable guy standing on the side of his truck. This kid came down the street, didn't hit his brakes. The speed limit was 55 and hit him.
14: Okay, got it. So the case, the PI case is against the kid and the owner of the vehicle. So when you talk about...
11: And the company he was working for.
14: Yeah, okay, that's even better because now you have a deep pocket there. And you say he was banged up pretty good. What does that mean?
11: Broke his back in a couple places.
14: Okay, that's
11: leg,
14: it. Stop, stop,
11: damage.
14: Stop,
11: oh, I'm not done.
14: Stop right there. You know, you can stop right there. I do not know why a personal injury lawyer would not keep that case unless there is no insurance. Either the company has gone bankrupt, it maybe have no assets. Usually companies have insurance, the vast, vast majority. So I have no idea, based on what you say, based on the damages, based that a company was involved. Now, if it's a kid driving his own car, you know, and doesn't have insurance, that case is over. I mean, there's no place to go, even though the liability is 100%. And this just looks like where are you going to collect the money? And it sounds like a decent PI case to me. So lawyer bailed. See what lawyers on my website will tell you. Just go to handleonthelaw.com. Give them a buzz or look on the internet and you'll get a phone number and you'll be able to get right through, especially during the show. They're around because PI lawyers.
11: Right, yes.
14: Yeah, that's what I would do. It's real easy. Oh, I'm sorry. I hung up on him. See, that's what happens. Mr. Patience here. I just don't have any. Ted. Hello, Ted.
16: Hello, Bill. Can you hear me?
14: I can.
6: Bill, I was a stockholder in a bank in Wyoming. The bank merged with another bank, and we were given distribution checks. I received my first check, no problem. Now it's been 3 months, and everybody was entitled to a second check, and I'm getting the runaround from the law firm that handled the merger. They said my check was mailed. I said they reissued a check. Every time I call the law firm in Colorado, they say, we have a meeting about it. We have to reissue a check. I feel like I'm getting the runaround.
14: Yeah, you probably are. Yeah, you probably are. Sure sounds that way. How big is the check?
6: The check, it's $8,000.
14: All right, so that's reasonable money. That's reasonable. Yeah. Okay, so you got to, and the firm is in Texas, right?
6: No, I'm in Texas. I want the check mailed to Texas. The firm is in Colorado, and then
14: okay,
6: the bank merger
14: so all right, firm is based out of Colorado. Okay, one of the things you can do is sue in Colorado in small claims court, although it's kind of a pain to do that. Because you have to file a lawsuit in Colorado, and I don't know how small claims work. Do you have to actually show up? Can you do it via video? I have no idea. And maybe it's the way a particular judge wants to deal with it. But you just got to keep on. Here's what I would do, because you are getting the runaround. There's no question about it. You are entitled to the check, but let's get practical here. You do have a case. Are you going to do anything about it? Or are you going to keep harassing them every day and sending emails every day? And at some point you say, okay, it's a law firm. If it's a law firm that's dealing with it, then you report that law firm to the state bar. Every state has a division, the state bar does, is receiving complaints, and they investigate them. In the state of California, for example, it's not Colorado, obviously. In the state of California, every complaint to the state bar is investigated. They open up a file. And now they're going to ask, now you have a state bar investigator, is going to ask the law firm, what is going on? What you want to do is, you've probably done it all by phone calls, right? As opposed to emails.
6: I've been keeping an email record just so I can.
14: Oh, good, good, good, good, good.
6: So
14: and you send and you send whatever investigative arm of the state bar that exists that is investigating the case, and you make a complaint, whatever form, and they'll send you a complaint. It's available, or tell you online where to go, and you then simply complain and add those emails to the complaint. You attach that. That is what you do after calling and calling and calling. Or you do that now, although 3 months, sometimes, they're going to say, we've tried. The investigator is going to say, yeah, that's long enough, depending on who does it. But that's what I would do.
6: Yeah,
14: I'd file immediately.
6: Okay. Okay.
14: Yeah.
6: And my claim is with the law firm, not necessarily the bank that merged.
14: Oh, you file against both. No, the bank. Who are you going to complain to the bank? To the FDIC? Yeah, you can do that. So you complain. You have a complaint form to the FDIC. They're not going to do anything. But you might as well put that on the record. And it's the law firm. Now, the law firm is going to argue, we can only advise. So we can't issue the check. We can't force the bank to issue the check. But the fact that they're jerking you around, see what? Here's what they're going to say: is the company is telling us that they're issuing the check, and what can they do? So you pretty well you still go after the law firm just to give them some grief, and then hopefully they put pressure on the company that's to issue or the bank that's issuing the check. Yeah, it's one of those things where it's really not fun. You get caught up in banks, particularly in mergers. Things fall through the cracks all the time, and the old squeaky wheel rule comes into place. Now, a problem that I have had that I want to share with you that you may or probably will have, and that's putting a loved one, in this case it was my mom, into an assisted living facility. I had no idea where to go, so I put her into one near my house, and that didn't work out at all. So I had to put her in another location, and that one barely worked out. So that was a double nightmare. I didn't know where to go. 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

0: Welcome back. It is Handle on the Law, Marginal Legal Advice. Oh, this one I get a lot, and no one wants to hear the answer. Hello, Marilyn.
1: Hi, Bill.
0: Yes, ma'am.
1: I just have one question.
0: Yes.
1: How do I collect judgment from the court?
0: Ah, it's a good question. And there are a bunch of ways you can collect judgment from the court. First of all, if you assume, and based on your question, I think you know the answer, is that a court does not enforce its own judgment. It's up to you. You get a judgment. How big is your judgment, Marilyn?
1: $5,000 plus.
0: Okay, $5,000. So now, if the defendant is working, you can garnish the wages. What you do is you file the wage, you file the order with the marshals, and the marshals will go out and, or you file the order with the employer, and the employer has to give X percentage to you of the judgment. If the defendant has any assets, you can go after assets, bank accounts, etc. And it's now, does the defendant work, is employed and gets regular wages, works for a company?
1: Yeah.
0: Okay.
1: Well, then you got on and off.
0: Oh, well, you see, on and off doesn't help. So it's not a full employment. It's probably gig employment, right?
1: Correct.
0: Okay, that's a problem because there's nothing to garnish because a gig employee is basically a 1099, a contractor, if you will. So the company has nothing to do with it. So now you have to go after the individual, and you have the garnishment issue. You look for assets, and it isn't easy. And you certainly aren't going to go to a collection agency. Maybe. But they're not going to do nothing more than what you're going to do. Do you know who? Can you reach the defendant?
1: No, that's the problem. It's been going, you know, like live here, live there.
0: Oh, yeah, that's a problem. That's a problem. Now you have someone who is basically a professional flake, and you're probably not going to get the money yet, get the money anyway. Kathy. Hi, Kathy. You're up. Welcome.
2: Thank you. 10 days ago, I received a text from a stranger to confirm my identity. Before I answered, I researched the telephone number on the internet, and it is a legit mineral rights company in Texas. I texted him back that it was me. He informed me that my grandfather had a brother that died childless, and his company is contacting all the distant relatives that possibly have oil rights on a property in Texas. He's pressuring me to sign over my interest for $4,500.
0: Oh, God. Okay. Come on. Come on. He's pressuring you to sign over your interests based on a phone call, based on maybe a legitimate company, and this is what they do. They pressure people into signing over their mineral rights. Of course you don't sign it. Of course not. What you do is contact the company that is giving you mineral rights. You do a title search, find out who the company is. You contact them and you say, okay, I'm one of the owners. Now what happens? And depending on how it's set up, the mineral rights are given to basically the closest relative. It's part of it's part of the estate. And so, depending on, did they tell you how much the mineral rights are?
2: No. My question is, do I take the offer or should
0: I be
2: asking?
0: No, of course not. Of course. Well, you can, you can take the offer and say, okay, send it to me. Now, if they ask for any information, social security number, you're nope. If they say prove who you are, nope. You don't do that. And so you, you want to see if it's legitimate. And when you say it's a legitimate company, what does that mean?
2: It came back clean. It was, you know, he was who he said he was. It's the name of the company. There were no scams. It's a national company.
0: Okay, but that doesn't mean that their policy is to call people and say, turn over your mineral rights. That you don't want to do. Not until, no, you don't want to do it at all. Which organization do I, I do want to refer you to some organization. I don't know which one, frankly, and you get to do a little research. Maybe it's the National Organization of People Who Should Receive Mineral Rights, but Are Not. Maybe that's where you go. That's where I would go. Of course, I wouldn't find anything at all. All right, Mike. Hello, Mike. You're up.
3: Hey, Bill. My daughter was rear-ended. Her car was totaled. She had pain for 3, 4, 5 days, and it's since subsided. Is she entitled to anything more than just a replacement of her car?
0: Yeah, probably. Not a lot. Not a lot. But, yeah, she's entitled to more, I think. Pain. It's called pain and suffering. And, yeah, I mean, it's, you know, she hurt for a few days. And so, you know, I don't know, a couple $1,000, $1,000. I have no idea. Is the insurance company offering any money?
3: Not as of yet. She hasn't contacted a lawyer. She's reluctant to contact a lawyer.
0: Why?
3: Bill, I couldn't tell you.
0: Okay. But, well, if she doesn't want
3: to
0: do that, then
3: ask if she's, if,
0: okay. Well, she can ask for 5,000. Sure. And they're going to say no. Now what happens?
3: Yeah. Right.
0: Okay. Then they're going to say absolutely not. So, where do you go with this? Scott. Hello, Scott. You've been waiting a bit. Welcome.
4: Hi. Thank you.
0: Yes.
4: In 2023, one of the big banks, I opened a business checking, a business savings, and a credit card. I'm a corporation, C corporation, for profit. This is in 23. A month ago, I received an invitation to open a credit line with this bank. When I went in and applied and wanted to open the credit line, they said somebody internally in the bank, for whatever reason, switched the corporation to an S corporation and nonprofit and said everything's going to have to be closed. I said, well, why not change it? You had no authority. This person had no authority to do it. There's no signature.
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7: And welcome into the Truist Studios right here in the Battery, Atlanta. We are steps away from the right field gate at Truist Park, where in just over an hour, the Braves will look to win the series over the Texas Rangers. 4:10 first pitch with Ben and Darren on the call. Mackenzie Gore will be on the mound for the Rangers. Owen Murphy, his third career appearance, his first career start, will be on the mound for the Atlanta Braves. We have a lot to get to over the course of the show. We'll have lineups. We'll have pitching matchups. We will break down everything. You'll also hear from Braves manager Walt Weiss. But before we do any of that, let's pause 10 seconds for station identification on the Atlanta Braves Radio Network.
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7: All right, Chris, I will say, first game coming out of the All-Star break, if you were to write a Hollywood script about how the Braves and Braves fans would want that particular game to go, yesterday was the script.
9: Well, the beer was colder in the building, the fireworks were bigger and grander, and everybody left. Look, I don't use the word fun very often, and that's a me problem. You know, I'm serious, like, just relatively speaking. I know what it is. I know I've experienced it. But I just get more, like, maybe it's anxiety. Like, but we have to do, you know, we have to play another one tomorrow.
7: Mm-hmm.
9: We have to play another one the day after that. So I sort of go with, hey, roll with it when you can. Last night was one that you roll with it. Roll with the entire thing.
7: Yeah.
9: I got a pitcher with a bat in his hand. I got guys throwing 45-mile-an-hour pitches. I got Kyle Farmer coming off the bench. By the way, I thought he might catch last
7: night. I did, too.
9: I think the next time it happens, I think you might catch. I saw him with his tools of ignorance on today. I said, you're like Clark Kent. I said, like, you look almost unrecognizable when you put the catch equipment on and the helmets on, and then you walk down with the mask. He said, yeah, not really. I said, it's like those glasses, Clark Kent. But it was a really good night. And I will say, friend of the show, biggest Braves fan I know, Jason Dorn, he told me yesterday that key to the game, Drake Baldwin. He absolutely loved Drake Baldwin last night. Mm-hmm. Lo and behold, it's a five RBI night. And I think even that was, is Drake going to be it? Mm-hmm. Is Drake going to be it? Are we good now? And I thought, you know, a lot of questions were answered. And I said this earlier, and I texted with somebody earlier today. The Chris Sale part of this is the most forgotten, least talked about, except I thought it was the most important part of the night.
10: Yeah.
9: It's seven innings, 89 pitches, the bullpen, you did whatever it is you wanted. Therefore, you didn't give back any days from the All-Star break from your bullpen.
10: Yeah. Yeah, and that's important because 16 coming straight out of the All-Star break. I think we had, 12 or 13 going in, and then 13 straight to open the season. Walt Weiss joked. He's like, I don't know what we did to make the schedule makers mad at us.
9: But he was also really prophetic in the press conference before the game. He said, I feel good about the offense. That's something that he said. So what did you think about the most during the break? And he said, starting pitching innings. Starting pitching innings is the thing that will, because it's not just the starting pitching innings. It's the what has to happen to the bullpen. And how many times can I get a guy up and down and what's going to be in the red zone and RPMs to a point where it's September and you go, oh, God, we might have worn this guy out.
10: Mm-hmm.
9: Chris Sale was a godsend last night. That's what an ace does. You know, an ace extends a winning streak. He stops a losing streak. And I get all that stuff. What a true ace does is, and this team hasn't given enough runs where he has the numbers of what would look like an ace year. A true ace just says, I got it.
10: Yeah.
9: I got it. And he doesn't say it out loud, and he doesn't brag about it after the game. He just went out and shoved, and that's what he did last night.
10: And I think he had a little bit more in the tank, too. But Victor Medeiros, yes, the hit, the two RBIs, everybody loved that. It was awesome. I mean, everybody thought that was great. But going out there and getting two innings and not, you know, burning anybody else, that's huge, too. And you're right.
9: No walks last night.
10: No, exactly. It was just perfect.
9: We picked up six walks on top of what felt like 42 hits. I mean, you couldn't be better offensively. It would be impossible. And it was spread wealth. And then when you got on the mound, you go, oh, yeah, by the way, what about that? And I'm going to say, don't say, by the way, what about that? Move that to the front of the line.
10: Yeah.
9: Chris Sale's start, I thought, was the biggest, most important thing of the night last night.
10: Yeah. Braves had everybody had a hit through five innings. But now you can even stretch that into simply today. Owen Murphy's going to be on the mound. We'll break down exactly what that means. But can you count on Owen Murphy going seven? Probably not. So you're expecting to use multiple guys out of the bullpen today. Because you only used Medeiros, that will have a direct impact on how Walt manages this particular game.
9: Walt plays with four-run leads. That's what he talks about. If we have a four-run lead, I might actually be using leverage arms. As a matter of fact, he probably will. So, okay, you want to have one more day of joy? Get a big lead. Let Walt and his staff do whatever the hell it is they want coming out of the bullpen today. And if you have that 2 days in a row, now you don't feel like you need Monday off.
10: Yeah.
9: You know, because you can burn a staff, you can burn a bullpen in 3 days, and you go, no Monday off, boys. If you have a good one today, offensively and on the mound, you now go into Sunday not thinking about Monday off.
10: Yeah.
9: You're ready for bear no matter what happens in terms of that many days in a row. But how long can you extend that? That's a lot of times relying on how good your starting pitcher is.
10: And we got to see the Drake Baldwin that we saw earlier this season with five RBI. You saw Matt Olson launch one into the Chop House. And then I don't care that Austin Riley's home run came off of a catcher who was on the pitch mound, a 38-mile-an-hour. I don't care. He got to do it. And
9: well,
10: for
9: he
10: smiled. Exactly.
9: I mean, that's what it was. It was a dugout moment. You know, you had a good handful of dugout moments last night. And for guys to get back together and have that be, okay, whew. Hey, good to see you. How was your break? And then go out and play baseball the way they did last night, both on the mound and with the bats. It was a good night. You know, again, it doesn't guarantee anything tonight. I am not a believer that, what you did last night. Now, what does everybody say? Like, I had five people this morning just out and about tell me, wish we would have saved 10 of them.
10: Yeah, right.
9: If you could have told me they would have been distributed over the next 2 days, but we all say that, and we all know that that's not a reality.
10: Yeah, not a reality, especially against a guy like Mackenzie Gore, who we saw when he was with the Washington Nationals, has not had a great season with the Texas Rangers. We'll break down that pitching matchup. But we are well aware in this town of what Mackenzie Gore could be, because he's done it to us several times.
9: I was well aware of what Jake Berger's done to this team.
10: Yeah.
9: Jake Berger owns this team. He might have a cot somewhere in this building, because he enjoys hitting.
10: Yes, he does.
9: 7 home runs and not a lot of at-bats. So to put him in check last night, and he's their biggest power guy on top of it, you put them all in check last night. I love the fact that there were no walks last night. Just no walks. And you picked up 6 of them. Again, another... You know, this versus that number that absolutely swung to the Braves side yesterday.
10: It was a fun night. It was one of those that I think we'll remember for a long time, and a special player leading off for the Rangers. We'll talk about that in just a little bit when we have the full lineups. But first, Ben Engram sat down with Walt Weiss earlier today. Here is that conversation. It's the Walt Weiss Report.
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12: Time now for the Walt Weiss Report here on the Braves Radio Network. Braves taking on the Rangers here in the second game of this series. Walt, last night was so much fun. I was looking this up last night. Do you remember the last Braves pitcher before Medeiros last night to get a base hit?
13: No, I was asking that myself. You know, I would assume our best hitting pitcher I've seen since I've been here was Max Fried. So
12: nailed it. That's it. It was Max in 2021.
13: Yeah, it's been a while.
12: He could swing, couldn't he?
13: Max could hit, man. He could really hit. Yeah, he had a walk-off hit and pinch hit one time during those years. But, yeah, he could really swing the bat. Like, he was legit.
12: Yeah, he was, and a great athlete. And I know that the dugout, look, you score 15 runs, and everybody's going to be having a good time, but when Medeiros goes up there and does that, that's the highlight of the night, one of the highlights of the season, I bet, for your dugout.
13: It was, you know, and, yeah, we're up whatever we were by a bunch, and Medeiros, like I said last night, he was running the first like Joe Carter after his walk-off in the World Series. But he had a good time with it. I made him promise me that he wouldn't overswing and get hurt, and he hit it like 104, so I think he did overswing.
12: Yeah. Yeah, I'm sure you had the adrenaline going. That's a lot of fun.
13: Yeah.
12: I tell you, another key from last night, you got into their bullpen in the fifth inning, and that never hurts to do that in game one. That could have a ripple effect the rest of the series, couldn't it?
13: It could, you know, and they made a couple moves today, I think probably for that reason, you know, so they got a couple fresh arms in here. But, look, I mean, you never see those types of games coming. It was good to see the offense, though, do what they did. And, you know, anytime Sale is on the mound, that's a good day for us. And it all worked out yesterday.
12: Yeah, it was great. Now you turn the page to today. You got Owen Murphy making his first big league start today. We've seen him twice in relief. What has stood out to you most about him and his abilities?
13: I think the strike throwing is a big one. And he pitches with his fastball well. It's not a fastball that's going to light up the radar gun. It's a good fastball, but it plays up. And he'll get swing and miss on that fastball. There's a lot of ride to it. So he's able to pitch with it. He's got the breaking ball, the curveball. He's got a good changeup cutter. So he knows how to pitch, and he's not scared. I mean, he's out there attacking hitters, and that's what's been impressive to me.
12: You mentioned him not being scared. And when it comes to guys coming up as young as he is and seeing the highest level of Major League Baseball, I would guess that mentality is something that you pick up on just as much as you would anything with his stuff or his abilities physically, because that mentality is so important.
13: It really is. I mean, it's really, you know, I call it the X factor, because we know what their stuff is. We got all kinds of technology and everything else to tell us what the stuff is. But you never know how a guy's going to respond until he gets out there on that hill in the middle of the field and all eyes are on him. And, you know, is he going to attack, or is he going to be scared out of the strike zone? Those types of things. I mean, is he going to get rattled? Is the game going to speed up? Those are the things that really are separators for me.
12: Yeah, looking forward to seeing him out there today. And we mentioned this last night. We don't see much of the Rangers, so a lot of times you'll see guys that we're not used to seeing. However, that's not the case today. Mackenzie Gore, a guy that your team knows all about, given his time in Washington. And do you think that'll be beneficial for your hitters?
13: I think it helps. I think it certainly helps when you got some history with a pitcher. Now it's, you know, been a little bit since we faced him, but certainly faced him enough when he was in D.C., like you said. So it helps to have that familiarity, but, you know, still, it's a game of execution. And, you know, we got to force him in the zone and make him pay when he does throw strikes, and you know, not help him out by chasing him around the zone.
12: One last question for you. Do you anticipate getting through this series with Texas and then kind of evaluating where Ronald Acuña is and then going from there with the Padres series?
13: Yeah, I think so. You know, Ronald's going to play tonight. And, you know, he's starting to put together some at-bats. He did so at the complex in Florida and now obviously playing for Gwinnett. So certainly on our radar here. We can't wait to have him back. But we want to make sure that he's comfortable and swinging the bat well and up to game speed before we do that.
12: All right, sounds good. As always, Walt, enjoy the visit. Best of luck tonight. We'll catch up with you after the game.
13: All right. Thank you, Ben.
12: You got it. This has been the Walt Weiss Report on the Atlanta Braves Radio Network.
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2: 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When they get going, you'll get these lineups. For the Rangers, leading off designated hitter and Braves fan favorite, Jock Peterson. Batting second in left field is Wyatt Langford. Batting third and playing third is Josh Jung. Batting fourth, the right fielder, Brandon Nimmo. Batting fifth and playing first base is Jake Berger. Batting sixth, the shortstop, Ezekiel Duran. Batting seventh in center field is Evan Carter. Batting eighth at second base is Nicky Lopez. And batting ninth, doing the catching is Kyle Higashioka. And they'll be behind Mackenzie Gore. For the Braves, leading off, the designated hitter, Drake Baldwin. Batting second and playing second is Ozzie Albies. Batting third and playing first base is Matt Olson. Batting fourth in center field is Michael Harris II. Batting fifth in left field is Mauricio Dubon. Batting sixth in right field is Eli White. Batting seventh, playing third base, is Austin Riley. Batting eighth and doing the catching is Joey Bart. And batting ninth at shortstop, Jim Jarvis. And they will be behind Owen Murphy. So Jim Jarvis getting another start. It's awesome to see him have the kind of success that he's had. And I think with all that's gone on at shortstop, getting any production out of the shortstop position from an offensive standpoint is a plus for a team that, dating back to the beginning of last year, just could not find anything at shortstop. And right now, Jim Jarvis is providing that.
3: Yeah, it's interesting that the word I heard to describe him was interesting. He's an interesting guy when you watch him because, look, he doesn't have a back of a baseball card. He's not a kid. He's a college player who played big-time college baseball. And you go, okay, what's he going to be able to do? And he doesn't have the pressure of needing to be an offensive player. Anything I agree with you that you get out of it turns into a plus. But at the bottom of this lineup, if the top of the lineup is going and you get that one more time through and you're standing on base, there's a chance you're going to score a run. And you don't have to be a home run hitter. You can score runs. You can actually, that idea that if you're standing on second base, pitchers pitch differently. If you can get yourself from first to second, if you can walk and move over on a field, whatever it might be, that if you're that type of player that can be in the mix, create something more often than not, doesn't mean you got to be perfect. The 0-for-4 days are absolutely going to be here. We don't know what he is as a major league hitter, but if he can be a guy who turns it over one more time because he gets on base at a moment where you go, look, that's two outs. Now all of a sudden we get something going and here comes the top of the lineup. You're a productive baseball player, and being productive out of the shortstop position as an offensive player right now, it's found money.
2: Yeah. And he's batting .314. That is a big time plus for this team. And he plays great defense. And, you know, Walt, when Jim Jarvis was called up the second time this year, Walt was asked what was his impressions of Jim Jarvis. And he said, look, he works deep in counts. He's a tough at bat. He's a tough out, and he will make a pitcher work. And if that's all you're doing out of the shortstop position at the bottom of the order, then it's still a plus with what Ha-Seong Kim did or perhaps didn't do. And Mauricio Dubon, when he played shortstop, it's a different story. But right now, Dubon, in my mind, is an outfielder and only an outfielder until we get this shortstop position solidified through a trade or through whatever. And so, you know, you rode the hot hand with Mateo a little earlier. His speed's going to be invaluable to this team regardless. And then now you're riding the hot hand with Jim Jarvis, and I don't think any of us expected that.
3: Just in case you're wondering, Mike Yastrzemski was running some bases today, so that's moving along. Ronald's actually playing in Toledo. I wonder if Ronald Acuna ever thought he was going to be playing in Toledo. Like, if you really think about the places you go, I'm an MVP in this league. I'm going to be playing where? In Toledo. Yeah, you're going to be playing in Toledo on a weekend in July because that's the next step, sooner instead of later, hopefully here. But Jarvis is one of those guys, and the reason the word interesting was used is he's a complete ball player in terms of knowing the games. You know, we see guys at 20 and 21.

0: 21. They still got to be taught the game up here. They're 22, got to be taught the game. He's 25. He's had his seasoning. He had it in college, and he had it in the minor leagues. He's not a guy that you have to get on.
1: Yeah.
0: He knows what the job is. Go do the job. Now, whether he can consistently, whether he can hit enough, whether he picks it, every play you're supposed to make, make sure you make. Do not let them take this job from you because you can't handle the fielding part. Work on that. I saw him doing it like everybody else. But he's 25, and he's closer to not a finished product as a major leaguer, but he's closer to the old-school version of a guy that you bring up.
1: Yeah.
0: He's played a share of games. He played big-time college baseball. He has an appreciation for what the hell this is up here. Not going to get cocky about it because he knows you're one phone call away, one meeting with the manager, where you're back down in the minor leagues. He's a nice 25-year-old addition.
1: Yeah.
0: You got to worry about 20 and 21-year-olds because the ups and downs. We saw it with Drake Baldwin. When you go bad, how long does bad last?
1: Yeah.
0: Well, Jim Jarvis actually has an understanding of what his job is up here because he's 25 years old.
1: Yeah. It's true, and he's doing a great job so far. For the Rangers, we all love Joc Pederson for what he did back in 2021. He's leading off today for the Texas Rangers. 15 homers this year. I don't think folks realize, because, I mean, we don't pay attention to the Rangers that much around here, but 15 homers for Joc Pederson. He's going to get a great round of applause, as he should.
0: Yeah.
1: And it's going to be the first batter of the game, too.
0: Yeah,
1: so
0: forever.
1: It's going to be a fun moment to see Joc back in here.
0: Yeah, the other part about this is, you know, he didn't play last night with Chris Sale on the mound. And I find it really interesting that the guy who's – there was one guy – I heard somebody listen to this that sent me on Twitter. He said, give me that again. I said, yeah, one guy in a first-place team in Texas had more than 10 home runs in their lineup last night. Because Joc Pederson's the other guy that has more than 10, but he didn't play.
1: Yeah.
0: He's a lefty. He didn't play against Chris Sale. I got to tell you something. I got 15 homers. I think I'm supposed to play.
1: Yes.
0: And I understand maybe my splits aren't very good, but you don't get to override Skip Schumacher and a manager. And there was a reason they did what they did with their lineup. But there's that moment where you go, if I'm Joc Pederson and I'm 2 over .500 and I'm a first-place team and I'm a guy who was brought here to be Joc Pederson, a leader, I think I'm asking to play. I'm not telling you the manager is going to concede, but to sit out the first game coming out of the break because the lefty's on the mound, I don't understand.
1: I don't either.
0: And then by the time you might use him as a pinch hitter, the game's out of hand anyway. Take the night off. I would have probably pushed to play last night.
1: Mm-hmm.
0: Now, I have no idea if that's even a thing with Skip Schumacher, if it's a thought for Joc Pederson. But I'm not letting Jake Berger go out there being the only guy with more than 10 home runs the day after the All-Star break.
1: Yeah.
0: When I had my 4 days off. I know it's Chris Sale. I might get shoved on. I might not feel very good at the end of the night because Chris Sale at this point is better than me. But I think I'm in that game.
1: Yeah,
0: I think I'm asking to be in that game. The answer might be no, but I'm asking.
1: Well, and it's not like Joc Pederson's been terrible. Remember last year, with the D-back, whenever it was, where he started out like 0 for 50 or something like that. He's batting .235. Now, that's not good, but he's not supposed to be a guy who hits for a high average. He's a meathead, like you say. You call Pete Alonso that guy, right? You call Kyle Schwarber that guy. Joc Pederson's that guy. And you're right, to not have him in the lineup against. When you have Chris Sale going against Cal Quantrill, you kind of know what you're getting into at that point, right?
0: Well,
1: don't you want to get Joc Pederson at bats?
0: Yeah, Foskey looks like the guy that I guess they're going to play with. And that kid deserves his chance, kid. He's got 7 home runs and everything else. But if I'm Joc Pederson, I go, you know what? What about me? You know, I feel good today. I'm coming back to Atlanta. I feel good tonight. I know it's Chris Sale. This is my job. You brought me here to do my job, be a leader.
1: Mm-hmm.
0: And maybe the manager would have said no, but I would have actually sort of asked for it if I was him.
1: And he's earned that right based on what he's done throughout his entire career. We'll take a break. When we come back, there's a stat that you might not realize, and it's very interesting, especially against wild pitchers. The Braves and Rangers, they're on deck, brought to you by TimberTech Decking and Railing. Everything wood should be. 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
1: 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First, a little bit of an injury report. Chris, you did say Walt said, and you saw Mike Yastrzemski out there running some bases. He also said it could be a minimum injured list start for Martin Perez, so yeah, he's not far off as well. And Sean Murphy is coming along, too. We'll see when he goes out for a rehab start. You mentioned Ronald Acuna Jr., Ha-Seong Kim, A.J. Smith-Shawver. All of them are with the Stripers up in Toledo. They were actually postponed because of the air quality yesterday, because of all the fires up in Canada.
0: Yeah.
1: So they did. Well, I don't think Ronald was supposed to play in that game anyway, but A.J. Smith-Shawver was supposed to start that game. So we'll see what he can do when he does get a start. That would be, what, four once he takes the mound? I think it's his fourth.
0: Well, it's certainly competitive at this point now. Now, again, I'm not going to look at the numbers. You do look at the control numbers and then look at the radar gun and then ask him how he's feeling 24 and 48 hours later. That's really the test of trying to figure out what's the next thing and how many of those does he actually need.
1: Yeah. So we'll have an update on all of that in Toledo coming up in the post-game show across the Braves Radio Network. But the Braves tied a season high yesterday with 19 hits. Six of them occurred on balls that were outside of the strike zone. So yesterday the Braves were bad ball hitters. They have an even 200 hits this season on balls that are outside of the strike zone. That's by far the most in the National League. Phillies are second with 178. Michael Harris II and Ozzie Albies have the fifth and seventh most on balls this season. They're batting 230 and 234. 230 for Ozzie, 234 for Michael Harris. Consider that compared to the MLB average of 159. So, yes, Ozzie's a free swinger, and yes, Michael Harris II's a free swinger, but they're doing damage with those balls too, which I think is very interesting because when they're bad, when both of those guys are bad, they are missing a lot of those. They look lost outside of the strike zone. They're making contact and, more importantly, putting the ball in play on balls that are not in the strike zone but out of the strike zone.
0: Yeah, when I heard that number, anytime you start talking about base hits out of balls out of the strike zone, I go, well, it better be high, because if you're going to actually celebrate anything where you're actually swinging at balls, you better be barreling up as many as you can, putting them infamously. You know, a lot of times you talk about driving it the other way. We say, oh, look, he drove it the other way. Well, the pitch might dictate that you drove it the other way, but yeah. Do you go the other way as opposed to rolling over on it? So it is interesting that they lead baseball, because if they were middle of the pack or below, I'd be like, stop that.
1: Yeah, exactly.
0: Just stop swinging at those. But if you're doing a little bit of damage and you have an ability, and look, to me, that's contact. If you're a guy that can actually go the other way on a pitch that is meant to go the other way, great. Yeah. If you're pull happy on pitches like that, you're rolling over and it's a lot of whiffs on top of that.
1: Yeah. Well, I think what we saw from Michael Harris last year, he was a free swinger, and he wasn't hitting those, but some of the best players in the world have been free swingers. Vladimir Guerrero Sr. is probably the most famous, at least of the last couple generations.
0: Yeah.
1: He made a living doing that.
0: Yeah, Yogi Berra was known as the best bad ball hitter for a very long time in baseball, and then Guerrero, I think, took it to another level. I think on YouTube there's probably at least one where he actually hit a ball that bounced 58 feet.
1: He did.
0: He might have done it a couple of times, and that's... You know, and then when you have basically a Hall of Fame type career, then people can look at you and go, oh, you're not just a bad ball hitter. You're like a really good bad ball
1: hitter. Right, exactly.
0: And there's a difference between being a bad ball hitter and being a really, really good bad ball
1: hitter. Yeah. And so far this season, Ozzie Albies and Michael Harris II have been two of the best. We'll take a break. When we come back, we'll preview the pitching matchup. 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
1: 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Barrett Silly and Chris Domino with you. We will get to our keys of the game a little bit later, but our good friend Jason Dorn just leaving. He said that his keys to the game, Joey Bart and Joc Pederson. I said, look, Joc Pederson hit a home run first pitch of the game. Everybody claps. Everybody remembers the 2021 playoff run, the World Series run, and then he can strike out three times.
2: What's the final score going to be before I ride off? Before I sign off on the leadoff home run?
1: 7-1.
2: Okay. Then he can. I got a hard time telling. I don't want to root against Owen Murphy in that regard, but I understand the sentiment. But now he's on the other team.
1: That
2: I'll applaud
1: is
2: true. Him. He'll tip his cap. He'll do whatever it is on a Saturday afternoon here in Atlanta, and then go kick. Literally go kick their teeth in.
1: I like it. We'll see what happens. Hopefully we'll do that against Mackenzie Gore. He'll be on the mound for the Rangers. Owen Murphy on the mound for the Braves. Let's break it down.
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1: All right, Mackenzie Gore, 27 years old, 6'2", 193 out of Whiteville, North Carolina. He was the third overall pick in 2017. Of course, he was part of that big Juan Soto trade that sent Juan Soto to the Padres, and he came back with a bunch of other people, including C.J. Abrams, to the Nationals. Now he is with the Rangers, and he has had a season to forget. This is not what we're used to seeing, because we remember the good Mackenzie Gore. This guy's 5-8. Has a 4.63 ERA, 41 walks, 115 strikeouts. That's not bad, but a 1.29 WHIP and a 2.34 opponent batting average. This is basically, Chris, this is not the same guy that we're used to seeing.
2: So I was trying to figure out what it is I thought about him and remembered about him. And look, he's 31-49 for his career. He was a third overall pick, as you said. He came up at 23 at San Diego, but it wasn't really much. It was 13 starts that year. Then he bumped it to 27, 32, 30. This is his 21st start, so I'll give him credit for being available. But let me tell you what's happened to his career. He's on a one-year deal, $5.5 million or so. Mm-hmm. So he's a 27-year-old guy who's sort of on that, what are you going to do about it? And I don't know what he's going to do about it, because this year is not going very well. Now, what he does next year, what he does the rest of this year, if he actually gets a little bit better and they go to the postseason, or he helps them actually be viable to be in a postseason, then you might judge him a little bit differently. I just don't. I know the name. It feels like he's older than 27. It feels like he's been around longer than since 2023, really, as a full-time starter. 31-49 with a 4.26 ERA, and he doesn't have really a great strikeout-to-walk ratio. He doesn't really. It's not his game. I don't know. He's a, you know, they paid him like a guy this year, and he's sort of on a one-year who are you
1: yeah.
2: type deal. You know, normally at 27, a guy like this gets a couple of years. Mm-hmm. They give you an option. I think he's a bona fide free agent at the end of this year after a one-year deal with the Texas Rangers.
1: Yeah, we'll see. Four innings, two hits, one earned run, one walk, and four strikeouts last time out in a no decision against the Astros. Four-seamer, curveball, and changeup. He also has a cutter and a slider. Fastball around 95 miles per hour. Opponents are hitting 146 against his changeup, so he has had success with that pitch, but he's been getting hit really, really hard this year. He's in the lowest 12% in hard hit percentage.
2: So I'm going to tell you something you might not know. He hasn't been around. Like, he's got one more year of ARB eligibility.
1: Really?
2: He's got 4 years of service time.
1: God, it seems like it's been more.
2: So, yeah, he's got one more year of arbitration. So it just feels like he's been around longer than that. 31-49, you're on a one-year deal now after an ARB situation. We'll find out what the Texas Rangers or anybody else thinks about him at the end of this year.
1: Owen Murphy getting the ball for the Braves. Two appearances in the major leagues, both out of the bullpen. He's 0-1, has a 2.25 ERA, four innings, one hit, two runs, no walks and four strikeouts. And the one loss was in extra innings when you have the free runner on second base. I don't care about that.
2: I want to throw one other name. James Wood, by the way, was part of that deal.
1: Yes, he was. All for Juan Soto and the Padres, and they didn't do much with him. This is Owen Murphy's first start, and I talked to him last weekend, I guess, when he got called up, and he just said, look, I don't have overpowering stuff. I pound the strike zone. That's what he does.
2: He got this start because it was four strikeouts, no walks in three innings. Good for you, son. Remember how you got here. Remember how you have a chance to stay.
1: Yeah.
2: Do not give away freebies. Your stuff isn't good enough, by the way, to give away freebies.
1: Yeah.
2: Let's make sure that that doesn't get you in trouble.
1: And let's be honest, this wasn't plan A, B, C, or D for the Braves this year. I don't even know if it was part of any plan to have Owen Murphy up here this year. But he is. He's been making the most out of it. And with his first start, maybe no matter what, he'll learn a lesson today, either positively or negatively. I will say one thing with the long streak of games that the Braves have right now coming out of the break, they're going to need bullpen help. It wouldn't surprise me if Owen Murphy heads back down after today. That's just the way things generally work.
2: You can't help us for the next 4 days. So I'm going to look. I'll do the math. I'm going to find out. Owen Murphy becomes the X, a number. How many different guys have we had start a baseball game this year? So I'll do it during the break because there's just way more than I would like.
1: Yeah. We will hear that. Plus, we will have our prize picks of the day and our keys to the game. But first, before we do any of that, let's get a check of the weather from the Fox 5 Storm Team and Alex Forbes.
3: 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We're looking at temperatures in the 90s this afternoon with some scattered showers and storms. 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
1: What'd he say?
2: I don't know. Very quickly, this will be the 12th different starter the Braves have used. We've used 29 arms. I thought it was more than 12. It will be 12 today when Owen Murphy gets the start.
1: It's crazy. I'm still hung up on Alex Forbes saying there's rain. There better not be rain. That better not happen today. I like these 4 o'clock starts. I don't want to sit here till 10 or 11 o'clock like it's a 7:15 start.
2: Let's just push that away.
1: Yeah.
2: Listen, I'm not telling you
1: hit the dump
2: wrong.
1: Button. Can we hit the dump button for 2 minutes of radio?
2: I'm not telling you he was wrong. They have fancy machines and whatever. Let's just say that he was wrong.
1: Yeah, hope it's wrong. Definitely wrong. We'll take a break. When we come back, we'll get the keys to the game, which we hope will be right. 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
1: 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We talk about the bullpen a lot, and for the Braves, you talked about it in the local show. They've been very forthcoming about bullpen usage. It's a topic of conversation every time that Walt Weiss steps to a microphone, which is awesome to hear, because you get a little bit more content, you get a little bit more insight into what's actually going on, the thought process of the coaching staff. Well, we know that Owen Murphy's making his first start. I need to see 5 innings. 6 innings would be great. Look, you're not expecting him to go out there and throw 7 like Chris Sale. That's just not the expectation. It's not going to happen. But go out there and protect your bullpen as much as possible. And if the Braves build a big lead, then maybe you can have Fuentes or somebody else come in and give you 2 or 3 and protect those arms a little bit more while we're starting off this very long, a 2-plus-week stretch of games every day.
2: Yeah, the other part to me is, you know, what's your demeanor look like? Do you look like you're in control? If something gets a little bit sideways, what's the visit? How does it go after the visit? Can you actually have a catcher not have to make an official visit but stand up? What's the work between innings? Mm-hmm. This is a little bit of a different thing for him now, because the clock says here's what time you're going to start. You're going to throw the first pitch of the baseball game today, so it's going to be on the clock. Get yourself ready to actually do it with whatever routine it is. Bring it up to the major league level. But then what you do between innings, when you do your sit-downs and get-ups, you know, what is it? I don't know his personality. Like, is he a guy that's going to stand on the mound and just say, okay, let's go? Is he a pitch-and-catch guy? Is he a guy who walks around a little bit? Will he need a little stabilization? How much will he lean on his catcher? You know, I don't know who's really calling this game today, because I just don't know what the game plan is. Mm-hmm. But if he gets in trouble, how do you calm him down? Those are all things about his personality we don't know I don't know anything about. That's why you pitch in the minors. They try to find it out. But this is a little bit of a different deal. I don't know how many people he's got in the building. I have no idea what this game might mean for him emotionally and from a vibe point of view. I hope he controls it. I hope he looks like he's in control early and he just moves from there.
1: What a crazy way to start out of career, right? Coming out of the bullpen in extra innings and getting the loss, which technically he does get the loss, but whatever, that doesn't really count. And then in relief of Ronaldo Lopez, where he closes things out on Saturday, protecting the bullpen, and then now gets his first start. It's a heck of a 3-game stretch to open your career.
2: Welcome to today's baseball.
1: Yeah.
2: You know, back in the old days, you used to put guys in a bullpen and became starters. Then it was also, well, I take an old guy who can't start anymore, I put him in a bullpen. Well, now who the hell knows what the route is? Right. Like, if you want to say, oh, here's the route to be, well, not really, because then baseball happens. You know, he's a 22-year-old kid?
1: Yeah.
2: 22-year-old guy?
1: Yeah.
2: Obviously, a high draft pick. You're drafted in the first round. There's an expectation. He's got a baby face. He looks all at 22 years old. Again, don't know anything about his dynamic. Don't know anything about his personality. Let's find out if any of it's on display today.
1: I just judging from the couple conversations I've had with him, he seems cool as a cucumber. Like, J.R. Ritchie and him are friends. I think they room together when they're on the road in the minor leagues. They seem to have that same kind of personality where not going to get too high, not going to get too low. If something bad happens, whatever, get over it and move on.
2: Yeah. He hasn't given up a home run. He hasn't given up a walk. But he's got the strikeout ball. That's put away. He gave up a hit. Oh, my God, he gave up a hit. You gave up a couple of runs. Oh, I gave up a run. So all that stuff sort of now, it's just this game's in your control. You know, we say it all the time. It's what the job is. Mm. Nobody has more control over a baseball game than a pitcher. So two guys have the most control until they do or they don't. Control being an operative word for him, just don't make it easier for anybody on that team today.
1: Yep. He says he pounds the zone, so does Walt Weiss. Hopefully he can do that today and go deep in this one. We'll take our final break. When we come back, we'll get our prize picks of the day, and then we'll send you across the street to Ben Ingram and Darren O'Day. 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
1: 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Think the first inning might get a little sketchy. Combined more than a half of a first inning run, so just one first inning run, no matter where it comes from. And then Matt Olson, more than 1.5 hits, runs, and RBI in this game. Matt Olson, I think, against Mackenzie Gore, he's got 5 hits, including 3 doubles. So good chance that Matt Olson gets that done in the first couple of innings against Gore. That pays 2.4x.
2: Yeah, I'm going to go to Ozzie, half a home run. Ozzie goes deep today. Right. I'm also going to take Mauricio Dubon, 1.5 hits, 1 RBI. I was trying to find the number on Gore, and I will take whatever it is less. I apologize for not having enough. I just decided I like the Cal Quantrill give up runs yesterday.
1: Mm-hmm.
2: Let's go with this guy not actually going to the putout, so the outs recorded that maybe he thinks he's supposed to, or Prize Picks thinks he's supposed to. So I will take less.
1: Well, last time he went 4 innings, so
2: it's,
1: you know,
2: it's 16 and a half, so I'm going absolutely less than that.
1: Definitely.
2: Okay.
1: Under that.
2: That's my 3 play.
1: I like that. Definitely under that. Hopefully all of our Prize Picks come through like they did yesterday. Hopefully the Braves win the series against the Texas Rangers. Jock Peterson, of course, will get a big round of applause leading things off for the Rangers. For all of us here at the Braves Radio Network, including Lucas Koschevar and Joe Virgin behind the glass, he's Chris Domino. I'm Barrett Salee. Braves and Rangers, game 2, next.
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0: 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The Battery Atlanta's own ASW Distillery, home of the award-winning Fiddler Bourbon. Tonight, the Braves and Rangers keep it going at Truist Park in Atlanta as Austin Riley and the Braves look for an interleague win at home. 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
1: Good afternoon, everybody, and welcome into Atlanta Braves Baseball. This afternoon from Truist Park in Atlanta, it's game two in this series of three between the Braves and the Rangers. On the mound for the Braves, it'll be the rookie right-hander Owen Murphy, and going for the Rangers, it'll be the left-hander Mackenzie Gore. Great to have you with us this afternoon alongside Darren O'Day and our producer-engineer Jonathan Chadwick. Ben Ingram here with you. And Darren, coming off one of the more fun evenings of the year last night, a 15-1 thrashing of the Rangers last night. Now the Braves hand the ball to Owen Murphy. We've been excited about this day for a while. We've seen him a couple of times in relief, but today the first time as a starter. I know you're thrilled for him.
2: Yeah, absolutely. He's a guy that he jumped off the page in spring training and really enjoyed watching him pitch. He knows his way around the strike zone, and that's something the Braves are looking for right now to starting rotation. Somebody that can go out there and hold it down, give you five innings. The thing that I look at with a young pitcher is that walk rate, and Owen Murphy has yet to walk anybody in four innings. And so if you're Walt Weiss, that's a big part of keeping the game under control. It's something to pay attention to today.
1: That ties into something else Walt mentioned as we chatted before the game, the mentality of Murphy. And I love what Walt said. It's like, look, we have metrics for all these guys. We know what their stuff is. We know what they throw. But we have nothing that can really measure what they are between the ears. And I think that really jumps off the page when it comes to Murphy is that mentality.
2: Yeah, I couldn't agree more. I had a chance to get to know him a little bit in spring training. And we'll talk about this more during the broadcast, but he's a really impressive kid. He's not scared of anything. And a lot of times you see with these young pitchers, especially when they come with, you know, all the acclaims and the heralded talent, they come up here and they find it to be very challenging and they get scared of the strike zone. They try to make the perfect pitch. We've seen it in and out with J.R. Ritchie. When J.R. struggles, that's what we see. Owen Murphy has the perfect personality to avoid that. He's a bulldog. He's very athletic. He attacks the strike zone. Has a lot of confidence in what he has, and I look for him to control that game today.
1: I'll tell you something else that could help him is early run support, like what the Braves did last night, something you mentioned to me before we came on the air. July has been much better for the bats than June was, wasn't it?
2: Oh, yeah. Braves have already bettered their June run total and home run total. And we're only halfway into the month, and we had an all-star break. So the boys have been swinging a little better since the calendar flipped over and look to continue that. Last night was extraordinary. They had seven players with two or more hits. I don't know if we're going to see that again here today, but we'd love to see four, five, six runs here.
1: Yeah, and facing a pitcher the Braves have seen before in Mackenzie Gore. More on that a little bit later. Right now, let's pause 10 seconds for station ID. This is the Atlanta Braves Radio Network.
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1: When Darren and I come back, we'll introduce you to the starting lineups. After that, we'll get to the first pitch. It's the Braves and the Rangers, and it's coming up this afternoon on the Atlanta Braves Radio Network.
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1: Back at the ballpark, got a nice Saturday afternoon. Braves and the Rangers in the second game of the series. And time now for the starting lineups, powered by Georgia Power, the official electric energy partner of the Atlanta Braves. We'll start off with the visiting Rangers, managed by Skip Schumacher. They come in with a record of 49-48, but they are in first place in the American League West. They have a game and a half lead over there in the West, looking down on the Mariners, and then a little bit more of a lead in that on the Astros. They'll lead it off with their DH, Jock Peterson. Batting second, the left fielder Wyatt Langford, and hitting third, third baseman Josh Jung. Batting fifth for Texas, right fielder Brandon Nimmo. Hitting fifth, first baseman Jake Berger. Batting sixth, the shortstop Ezekiel Duran. Hitting seventh, center fielder Evan Carter. Batting eighth, second baseman Nicky Lopez. Hitting ninth, catcher Kyle Higashioka. And on the mound for the Rangers, a familiar face, left-hander, used to be with the Nationals, Mackenzie Gore. He's 5-8 with a 4.63 ERA. So again, for the Rangers, Peterson, Langford, Young, Nimmo, Berger, Duran, Carter, Lopez, Higashioka, and Gore on the mound. Those are the Rangers. Now for Walt Weiss's Braves. Braves have a record of 56-40. They are in first place in the East with a three-game lead over Philadelphia. This will be game number 97 of the season for the Braves. 65 left to be played after today. And the Braves will lead it off with one of last night's heroes, the DH, Drake Baldwin. Batting second, second baseman Ozzie Albies. And hitting third, first baseman Matt Olson. Batting cleanup, center fielder Michael Harris. Hitting fifth for the Braves, left fielder Mauricio Dubon. Batting sixth, right fielder Eli White. Hitting seventh, third baseman Austin Riley. Batting eighth, catcher Joey Bart. batting ninth, shortstop Jim Jarvis. And on the mound for the first time in the big leagues as a starter, it's right-hander Owen Murphy. This will be his third major league appearance, but first time as a starter in the big leagues. He's 0-1 with a 2.25 ERA. So again for the Braves, Baldwin, Albies, Olsen, Harris, Dubon, White, Riley, Bart, Jarvis, and Murphy on the mound. You know who's in there? They will be on the field when we come back. Braves and Rangers coming up on the Atlanta Braves Radio Network.
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1: 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Saturday at home, so the Braves are wearing the City Connect uniforms today. Those are the powder blue tops, white pants, white lettering, white numerals, outlined in royal blue and red, and Atlanta across the chest of those powder blue uniforms. Meanwhile, the visitors from Texas in the traveling grays, just like they were last night, gray tops, gray pants, royal blue numerals and lettering, outlined in red and white, Texas arching across the chest of their gray uniforms. Behind the plate calling balls and strikes this afternoon is Ben May. First base umpire is Brennan Miller. Second base umpire, John Tempain. And the third base umpire is the crew chief, Chris Conroy. Folks, cash in on the baseball action with Prize Picks, the official daily fantasy sports partner of the Atlanta Braves. 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Got some big white puffy clouds floating by, giving us some intermittent shade. Right now, the entire infield covered in sunshine. We'll have some brief reprieves from the sun's heat with the passing clouds. Lots of fans piling in. The fans who are here have fans in their hands. They're fanning themselves on a warm day. All the shade here in the ballpark down that first base and right field line. And even folks in the shade are fanning themselves as it's 90 degrees here in Atlanta. Braves about to take the field. Here's the leather for Atlanta. Matt Olson at first base. At second base, Ozzie Albies. At shortstop, Jim Jarvis. And at third base, it is Austin Riley. In the Braves outfield, Mauricio Dubon is in left field. Michael Harris is in center field. Eli White mans right field. Joey Bart is the catcher. And on the mound, the 22-year-old righty, Owen Murphy. Murphy making his first start in the big leagues. This is a day he's thought about for many, many, many years. 6'1", 190 from Riverside, Illinois. He's making his third appearance. His two previous outings, Darren, out of the bullpen, and really brought up in those moments as an opportunity to give some length to the bullpen, yeah. A weary bullpen, served that role well, so much so he's earned the start today.
2: Yeah, certainly with the state of the Braves rotation right now with injuries and performance, Owen Murphy finished.

0: debut not too long ago, so he'd been in the minor leagues these last few seasons. Last time we saw him was on the 11th of July at St. Louis, three innings in relief. He didn't give up anything. Nope, no runs, no hits, no walks. Three strikeouts in that game, got a no decision in the game the Braves lost. But this season, he had made 16 starts between AA Columbus and AAA Gwinnett. So a guy who seems to be ready for this opportunity, and the Braves certainly need him. And really good stuff last night with Chris Sale giving the team seven innings. Yeah. But you talk about momentum being as strong as your next day starter, and you're hoping he can go a little bit deeper into this ballgame as well.
1: Yeah, every day that this game begins, the most important player is your starting pitcher. And Chris Sale did his job beautifully last night, gave the bullpen an extra day of rest on the back end of that All-Star break, which is so important for any of those guys nursing something. Now, Owen Murphy, we're going to see how far he can go, and then he has a stock bullpen to back him up. So I think a successful start for him today would probably be five quality innings.
0: Yeah, that would be terrific. He'll be facing a very familiar face, Jock Peterson climbing in for Texas. He'll be followed by Wyatt Langford and Josh Young here in the top of the first inning. This is a Rangers team that had just five hits last night, and they only had two for the first seven innings of the game. So the bulk of their work came late, and by then it was too little too late. Peterson taking his time climbing in. Meanwhile, the 22-year-old Owen Murphy is ready. He goes into his windup, and now for the ball game. First pitch, a called strike, starting up at 4:13 Eastern and 3:13 Central. 90 steamy degrees here in Atlanta. And the time of the first pitch brought to you by Schumann Farms. Look for Real Sweet brand Vidalia onions from Schumann Farms in a store near you. 0-1, that'll be swung on and tip foul. Peterson got a piece of a changeup. And we'll see lots of heaters and changeups, won't we?
1: Yes, Owen Murphy, not a big dude, right? Right around 6 feet. And the fastball doesn't come out crazy hard, 94 so far as a reliever. But, man, does he have some good spin on it. Great action at the top of the zone. I think that's the central part of his fastball plan, is pounding the top of the strike zone with that spinny four-seamer.
0: Way ahead of Peterson, nothing in two. Owen Murphy flashes a black glove in front of his face, kicks and fires the 0-2 pitch, missed the inside corner with a fastball at 94.
1: And to mix it up, he has a new changeup. It's a kick change, so a little extra movement on that. A really good curveball and a slider that he can change the shape of and make it a cutter as well.
0: 1-2 pitch on the way. Peterson smokes it. It's about to be 1-0 Rangers. That's deep to the chop house and long gone. So Jock Peterson with his 16th home run of the season got a fastball that he belted out of here, and it's 1-0 Texas. Well, we know that Jock loves fastballs.
1: We do. And I mentioned the characteristics of that fastball. Spinny, right? Resists the pull of gravity down. But if Owen gets down in the middle of the zone, thigh high, these big league hitters aren't going to let it go by. They're going to smoke it. And he was trying to throw that one up near Jock's letters, but middle in down, Jock's going to hammer that ball every time. He knew he got it.
0: RBI number 35 of the season for Peterson. 1-0 Texas. Here comes Wyatt Langford. Meanwhile, the 22-year-old looking to get back onto the horse here. Here's the pitch on the way to Wyatt Langford. And Langford with a comebacker stab by Murphy. Line drive off his bat, right back to the pitcher, and one down. Good reflexes there by Owen Murphy.
1: He's shown a little athleticism. He was a good two-way player in high school. Very good athlete. Showing a little leather there, stabbing that one out of the air for the first out of his appearance.
0: One down in the top of the first inning. 1-0 Rangers. Here comes Josh Young. Murphy peers over the top of a black glove, kicks and fires the pitch on the way to Young. Misses low and outside. Like we mentioned, Murphy, 16 starts between AA and AAA this year, and this is his third big league appearance. And in his first two appearances, 0-1 with a 2.25 ERA. 1-0 pitch, and a fly ball to deep right field. Eli White giving ground, squares up to it right in front of the warning track, and he's got it for the out, two down. You mentioned Murphy being a great athlete in high school. He was terrific on the football field, playing quarterback and receiver. And he was the Illinois Gatorade Player of the Year in baseball. In fact, he was going to go to Notre Dame and play baseball for the Irish, but then signed with the Braves when they took him 20th overall 4 years ago.
2: Career leadoff home run.
1: And those are the kind of characteristics you like in a young developing athlete, a well-rounded athlete. And he looks the part on the mound, that's for sure.
0: Two down for Brandon Nimmo. There's a good-looking backdoor curveball in for a called strike.

0: It's a very balanced delivery, very repeatable, and that gives him pretty good command. That fastball to Jock Peterson, notwithstanding, but he's gonna command the strike zone and control it.
1: Oh, one pitch low it in. You go out there and you throw a bunch of strikes. You're gonna give up some home runs here and there. You don't mind if they're solo homers,
0: right? I think, especially here early on, his first career start in Major League, nerves are gonna be what he's gonna have to deal with. As he gets later in this, it's probably gonna be the heat that is his biggest obstacle.
1: One ball and one strike on Brandon Nimmo. And Nimmo swings and fouls it back, 1-2. You'd give up the occasional solo home run much more than you like to give up a bunch of walks, tell you that much.
0: Certainly. And then we talked about that in our pregame segment. He's going to attack the zone. So you're going to get some solo home runs, but as long as you haven't walked one or two guys before that, usually get through it.
1: It's 1-2 to Nimmo. Down he goes. Got him with a fastball. Swung on, missed. So he recovers after giving up the home run. Peterson gets Langford, Young, and Nimmo. We go to the bottom of the first inning. Rangers 1 and the Braves coming up when we come back.
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0: 1-0 Rangers into the bottom of the first inning. Great to have you with us alongside Darren O'Day and our producer-engineer Jonathan Chadwick. Ben Ingram here with you. Drake Baldwin digging in versus Mackenzie Gore. Big left-hander going to work. 21st start of the season for him. That'll be slashed out to left field and a base hit for Drake Baldwin. Drake had 3 hits last night. He's got one here in this game. It's a leadoff single in the first inning. Swinging it really well. That brings Ozzie Albies up to the plate. Here's the leather for Texas. Jake Berger is at first base. Nicky Lopez is at second base. Ezekiel Duran is the shortstop. And Josh Young is at third base. In the outfield for Texas, Wyatt Langford in left. Evan Carter, man center. Brandon Nimmo out in right field. Catcher is Kyle Higashioka. And on the mound, the tall lefty, Mackenzie Gore. First pitch, a called strike on Ozzie Albies. Gore, 6'2", 200 pounds, lefty from Whiteville, North Carolina. 27 years old, in his third different organization already. He's been with the Padres, been with the Nationals, and now with the Rangers. 0-1 pitch. Ozzie swings and misses. Cutter, 89. So while it's a Ranger team that we don't see very often, we're very familiar with Gore.
1: Yeah, he spent those 3 seasons in the division rival Washington Nats pitching staff, was the prize of the Juan Soto trade for the Nats. So the big expectations coming with him.
0: 0-2 to Ozzie, sent foul into the seats down the right field line.
1: And he's had some good years, but yes, the Braves very familiar with him. They've seen a lot of him. He has really good stuff. Big four-seamer, top of the zone for strikeouts. He's right up there at the top of the league with 115 strikeouts. That's something the Braves will have to contend with today.
0: Gore this season 5-8 with a 4.63 ERA, making his 21st start of the year. 0-2, a little bloop just back of third, drifting back. Young makes the catch down the left field line, probably about 20 feet back of the infield cutout. Had just enough time to get there, so one down here in the first inning. But for Gore, this will be his 10th career start versus the Braves, and it's a really deep catalog of pitches that he has.
1: It sure is. Yeah, we mentioned that four-seamer. Pairs that with a really good curveball. Next most used pitch is a changeup, and I see it as a slider. It's categorized as a cutter. And then he has 2 pitches he uses against just lefties, slider and a sinker. So 6 pitches, a lot of options for him.
0: First option he uses is a called strike, slider to Matt Olson.
1: And that sinker is a new pitch for Gore here this season in an effort to give lefties something else to think about. So we might see one here against Olson.
0: 1-0 Texas, bottom of the first inning. 0-1 pitch. Olson, good swing, but tipped it in and out of the middle of Higashioka. And it's nothing and 2 on Matt. Last time Gore was on the mound was on July 12th, went 4 innings in a game against the Astros. Gave up 1 run, couple hits, a walk, and 4 strikeouts. Got a no decision in the game the Rangers won. And he's been out there a lot. This is, as I mentioned, his 21st start that leads the league. 0-2. A little bit off the plate that time with a fastball. Popped the mid at 96. And this will be challenged by Kyle Higashioka. First ABS challenge of the game. And this says it is a strike. That'll be it for Olson. He goes down looking. 2 down after that overturned ABS challenge. Now it's in the hands of Michael Harris. For Gore, he has just 1 win over his last 8 starts. In fact, he's posted a 5.56 ERA in that span. And the home run balls have gotten him. He's given up 4 homers in the last 14 innings. Michael Harris takes a ball outside. But one positive for Gore, he's allowed just 1 wild pitch this season. That's notable because he led the league in wild pitches each of the last 2 years. Had 26 of them in the last 2 years combined. But just 1 this season. It's a lot of wild pitches. 1-0 pitch swung on, missed. Fastball 96, 1-1.
1: Now we mentioned that big curveball that he had and that he was a Washington Nat. So he's throwing that big curveball in the dirt to Keibert Ruiz, who is a bat-first catcher, say the least. And so these catchers here in Texas helping him out, keeping the ball in front of them this season.
0: That's a notable difference. Harris going to pop one foul just back of the Rangers dugout down the third baseline out of play. They had 14 wild pitches 2 years ago, a dozen last year, and just 1 this year. So that's a job well done by Higashioka as well as Diaz and anyone else who's caught him in Texas. A Jock Peterson home run put the Rangers on the board in the top of the first inning. And they lead 1-0 here in the bottom of the first. 1-2 to Harris. Check swing. They appeal. He did not go, according to Chris Conroy, down at third. For Gore, he's made 125 major league appearances in his career. And he has a career record of 31-49 and a 4.26 ERA. In his fifth season in the big leagues, he's been an all-star once. 2-2, pulled foul into the Braves' dugout. Still a 2-2 count on Harris.
1: It's interesting here early. Gore struck out Olson on that fastball away. Looking strikeout, tried to do it to Michael Harris as well. With all those weapons he has, those good breaking balls, the changeup, he's going for the looking strikeouts away to these lefties, maybe setting them up for later in the game.
0: 2-2, and there's a one-hopper out there to second. Actually caught out of the air, ankle high by Nicky Lopez. I thought he might play the short hop, but he's able to catch it out of the air. And that ends the bottom of the first inning. Braves get a single, nothing more. We go to the top of the second, 1-0 Texas.
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0: One nothing Rangers into the top of the second inning alongside Darren O'Day. Ben Ingram here with you on a beautiful day in Atlanta. It'll be Jake Berger, Ezekiel Duran, and Evan Carter for the Rangers here in the top of the second. That's 5, 6, and 7 in their order. And the 22-year-old righty Owen Murphy going back to work. Berger had an 0-for-4 day yesterday. And he swings at the first pitch he sees here today, pops it straight up the chimney. And you have three Braves calling it, and this will be Olson makes the catch, trotting in from his position at first base, crossing over the third baseline, right next to the batter's circle, makes the grab, and one down. Folks, the original Louisiana hot sauce keeps the flavor bases loaded with three simple ingredients, peppers, vinegar, and salt, and flavor that always hits. It's exactly why the original Louisiana hot sauce is the official hot sauce of the Atlanta Braves. That's Louisiana Hot. Buy you some.
1: Yeah, that pop-up by Berger is a good indicator of the action on Murphy's fastball. That fastball was a dead middle. And Berger, a guy that feasts on mistakes, popped it straight up the chimney. That tells you it's really rising.
0: Pitch to Ezekiel Duran, misses up at in, 1-0. But yeah, some good signs early with that heater, huh?
1: Yeah, absolutely. I mean, all five of his strikeouts in his career so far have been on that strikeout. So there is good action on it, but when you can get away with it in the zone, that's a great sign for a young pitcher.
0: 1-0 to Duran. There's a called strike. Speaking of strikeouts, he got Nimmo swinged in the first inning. That was our Gas South bringing the heat strikeout. And just like Owen Murphy, Gas South is bringing the heat with no deposits, no hidden fees, and simple natural gas rates. 1-0 Texas. There's the 1-1 pitch. Check swing. An appeal goes down the first baseline. Brennan Miller says no, he didn't go. Two balls and a strike on Duran. Ezekiel Duran, the shortstop. He was 0-for-3 with two strikeouts yesterday. 2-1 pitch. Fouled back. Two balls, two strikes. Just a gentle breeze coming in from right center field. There's the flags in motion out in right center, blowing across the outfield right at the left field foul pole. Shade now covers the infield with a passing cloud, and the 2-2 pitch on the way. Missed a touch low with a changeup. Not a bad idea. 3-2 now on Duran. Duran, 27 years old. He's from the Dominican. Here's the 3-2 pitch on the way to him. And Murphy just missed his spot low with a fastball for ball four. That was really close. I thought he was about to get the strike three call, but that missed just a touch low.
1: A really quality pitch there by Murphy. And I'm interested to see what his secondary stuff looks like as a starter, right? He's gotten away with dominating with that fastball in his two appearances as a reliever. And if your goal is to get through the lineup two, possibly three times, you're going to have to show your other stuff. So there against Duran, he featured the changeup and the slider. So just getting a feel for how he's going to get these swings and misses in the major leagues.
0: 1-0 Rangers, bat in the hands of Evan Carter. And there's a called strike on him. You think about Evan Carter, and immediately you go back to the 2023 World Series. He had 286 in that World Series. Drove in a run. He had a really good postseason. He had a huge series in the wild card round versus Tampa Bay. Here's the pitch on the way. There's a ball low and outside. And for Evan Carter, he's only 23 years old, and he was a second-round choice of the Rangers. But we don't see the Rangers all that often, and you and I were both alarmed at the same thing when we saw his stat page and saw a 188 average.
1: Right.
0: Just not what you expect out of him. Here's the 1-1 pitch on the way from Murphy. He shows bunt, pulls back, and takes a ball, 2-1.
1: Well, it's a hard game, and especially with those expectations he created for himself that first postseason. You know, you expect that to be the case in the following years, and just hasn't been for Evan Carter.
0: Yeah, he was 20 years old in helping the Rangers win a World Series. 2-1 pulled foul. So you have a 20-year-old putting up big numbers in the postseason, and you win the thing, you're thinking, this could be the beginning of a Hall of Fame career.
1: Yep.
0: But hitting 188, does have some power. 7 homers, but slugging 330. Evan Carter is the 2-2 pitch on the way from Owen Murphy. Righty fires, and he missed outside with a changeup.
1: Carter is a very selective hitter. Low swing rate, extremely low chase rate. So he's going to make Owen Murphy hit that strike zone.
0: Runner goes, 3-2, fouled back. Well, so selective of a hitter that over the years he's gained the nickname Full Count Carter. And here we are in a full count once again for Evan Carter.
1: And is that why he wears the number 32?
0: That would make a lot of sense.
1: Maybe he's really proud of it.
0: I've never heard of a player wearing a number because that's the count that they end up in more. That's better than wearing 0-2. Here's the 3-2 pitch. I'll pick off over to first base, and back with a dive is Duran. 1-0 Texas, a homer by Jock Peterson in the top of the first inning, put them on the board. Runner takes off, 3-2 pitch, ball four. Missed away with a fastball, so back-to-back walks from Owen Murphy.
1: Well, we talked about introducing him to the game, that he does control the strike zone and limits the walks in the minor leagues. He's always around. The problem you encounter here is these hitters have a fantastic scattering report on you. They know that you want to get them out with that high fastball. And so before the game, they set their sights where the top of the strike zone is. And if it's anywhere above that, they're not swinging at it. Probably anywhere near the top of the strike zone, they're not going to swing at it because they're likely not going to hit it hard. So they're forcing Owen to come down into the bottom of the strike zone and throw strikes with that four-seamer, which is where he gets hurt. So he's trying to throw the perfect pitches down in the zone. It just gets more complicated when you get up here to the show.
0: You're facing the best in the world, and you start falling behind, they'll really kill you. Nicky Lopez is the batter, bats 8th. He was 1-for-3 last night with a single. Lopez, left-handed batter. Here's the pitch on the way from Murphy. That'll be fouled off. So let me ask you this. if they're disciplined against that high fastball, given what he throws with a changeup, curveball, slider. I know you mentioned trying to attack the bottom of the zone with a fastball, but what else in his arsenal has to be sharp if they're good against that high fastball?
1: Well, I haven't seen him pitch all that much, but his changeup is his second most used pitch. So if you're going to steal strikes with that, that's an option as well.
0: Oh, one out to Ozzie. He's got it to second. There's one. Jarvis to first base. There you go. There's a double play. Murphy showed him a changeup, and Lopez hit into a 4-6-3 inning-ending double play. Works around the two walks. We go to the bottom of the second inning. 1-0 Texas. Atlanta sports fans, it's Ben Ingram. 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

0: Into the bottom of the second inning, it's a 1-0 lead for the Rangers. Braves will send up Dubon, White, and Riley in the bottom of the second. And the second inning is the Toyota Stolen Base Challenge inning. If the Braves steal a base here in the bottom of the second, our contestant, Kelda Kemp, will win $1,750 in free marathon gas cards. And just like Kelda did, you too can enter the Toyota Stolen Base Challenge by visiting braves.com/stolenbasechallenge. Mauricio Dubon stepping in. Got a birthday coming up tomorrow. He swings and fouls one back. 94 on the fastball from Mackenzie Gore. And an 0-1 count now on Dubon. Two-hit game for Dubon last night. A couple of singles, drove in a run. Braves won 15-1. 0-1 missed inside, 1-1.
1: Just watched an interesting conversation on the TV feed of Owen Murphy and Jeremy Hefner in the dugout, and I got to watch them talk and try to do my best to read their lips. I found it pretty interesting.
0: There's the 1-1, and Dubon's going to loop one into right center and down for a base hit. Leadoff single for the Braves left fielder. He's aboard now for Eli White. What'd you gather from that conversation?
1: Well, they were talking mechanics, and they were making a movement about getting a little quick at the top of the delivery and missing your location. And I'm thinking about it. This is this kid's first big league start. He's only been here a week and a half or so. And what an advantage it is for Owen Murphy to go to big league spring training, get to know this pitching coach, and to trust him. And that's where really the foundation of your relationship begins.
0: Eli White takes the ball high and outside.
1: Otherwise, Owen would be be up here very short time in the major leagues and talking about mechanics with a guy he doesn't even know.
0: That's a great point. So, it's moving fast as it is.
1: Right. But you've been around this guy for 3 weeks to a month in spring and learned to trust him and get to know him a little bit.
0: 1-0 to Eli, swung on, missed, 1-1.
1: And we talk about the potential of shortening spring training a little bit, right, because it can get monotonous. But so many important things like that relationship started in spring training.
0: 1-0 Rangers, offering to White, and a high fly ball with carry to it to left field. Langford going to the wall, out of room, and out of the ballpark. It's a two-run home run by Eli White, and the Braves take the lead here in the bottom of the second. Eli's fifth homer of the year. We mentioned that Gore here lately has had a hard time with the home run ball. That's now the fifth he's allowed in his last 16 innings. And Eli White sends one deep over the left field wall to put the Braves on the board.
1: Yeah, cutter up and in. Eli White, great job pulling his hands in, getting the barrel to it. That was an absolute no-doubter. That one had to feel great coming off Eli's bat.
2: Again, that was home run number 5 for Eli White.
0: 2-1 Braves. 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He will limit Riley to a single, but that was really hit hard by Austin. One of the best swings we've seen out of him in a while.
1: Yeah, 108 off the bat. Beautiful line drive. Could be heating up. Traditionally, July is one of his best hitting months of the season. So Austin Riley likes it hot.
0: He's at first base for Joey Bart. 2-1 Braves, bottom of the second. Gore misses outside. A lot of contact already here in the second inning. Inning has gone single, homer, single. And now a 1-0 count on Joey Bart. Bart takes a called strike. Eli White doing it against his former team. He was with the Rangers for 3 seasons. Altogether for Eli, parts of 7 seasons in the big leagues. And with Atlanta now longer than he was with Texas, but still the team he broke in with. Pitch misses high, 2 balls and a strike.
1: And just for that number, Austin Riley, 279 hitter in the month of July. And since he's been in the league, second most extra base hits in the month. So this is his favorite month of the season.
0: He had that one July a few years ago where he set the franchise record for RBIs in a month. There's a ball low and inside. And if memory serves, he broke the record on his last swing of the month on a walk-off double.
1: I'm going to trust you on that one, Ben.
0: It's ridiculous, the things we remember.
1: I wish I could.
0: Because I forget all the things that I don't need to forget. That swung on miss, 3-2. I'll look it up, but if memory serves, we had a game against the Diamondbacks on the last day of July. I'll get J.J. to look at this. And I think it was a scoreless game going to the bottom of the ninth. And he needed one RBI to break Hank Aaron's record for most RBIs in a month by a Brave. And he hit a gapper to right center that scored the winning run, and the Braves won 1-0. That's what I remember.
1: Beautiful.
0: Now, we'll see if how accurate that is. Well, that backs up your point, how many really good Julys Austin has had. 3-2, low it in. So a walk to Joey Bart, and this has been a rough second inning for Mackenzie Gore. That'll bring Jim Jarvis up to the plate.
1: And pitching coach Jordan Teagues out to the mound. I was talking to some of the Rangers press corps, and they were saying that Mackenzie Gore has been the victim of the big innings this season. And it's a high walk rate. He's always had that high walk rate, but he's struck out enough guys to negate that. And if he's on it, he can be downright dominant. But this season, he just hasn't been getting those big strikeouts when he needs them. And you're seeing innings like this. Hopefully the Braves can capitalize on this and really take advantage of him here early in this game.
0: Well, if they do that, it'll feel a lot like what we saw last night.
1: Yeah.
0: Just big inning after big inning.
1: Boy, that was a fun one last night, buddy.
0: You know, chatting with Walt this morning, I said, it's got to feel good just to have a game where you can kind of kick your feet up and enjoy yourself. He said, absolutely, because those have been few and far between.
1: Yeah.
0: I mean, even the games the Braves have won here lately have been tight, and really high anxiety late in games. Everybody had a good time last night. 2-1 Braves, bottom of the second. Jim Jarvis had a two-hit night last night. Runners take their leads at first and second. Jarvis shows bunt, pulls back, takes a called strike. Young was ready to crash down the third base line because if Jarvis puts one down, that's exactly where he wants it to go. Inning has gone single, homer, single, walk. Braves have Bart at first, Riley at second. 0-1 to Jarvis, doesn't show bunt, and takes a ball low and outside. One from Gore, and Jarvis sends it foul over by the Braves dugout. Jim Jarvis with that long blonde hair flipping out of the back of his powder white helmet. Wearing bright red cleats, gripping the bat with bright white batting gloves. And staring down the left-hander Mackenzie Gore. 1-2. And Jarvis with a ground ball to second. Lopez has it. Squares to second for one. That's all they get as they cut down Joey Bart. So over to third base for Austin Riley. Fielder's choice for Jim Jarvis. All right, J.J. just handed it to me. Riley surpassed Hank Aaron's single-month franchise record for extra base hits. And it was July 31st of 2022. Hit a walk-off double for his 26th extra base hit of the month, breaking Aaron's 1961 record of 25. So it wasn't RBIs, it was extra base hits. But I'm sure a lot of RBIs with all those extra base hits. So
1: 26 of those 86 July extra base hits came in that one season.
0: That one season.
1: Boy, what a heater he was on.
0: That was July of 2022. Back to the top of the order to Drake Baldwin. Runners at the corners, one down, RBI chance for Drake right here. He's one for one with a single. And he takes a fastball low and outside. Baldwin homered and drove in five runs in that victory last night. He's now reached base in 21 of his last 41 plate appearances. And he has two homers in that span and a single in this game. Runner at first goes. Pitch is whipped up the middle, base hit. That's a thing of beauty. It drives in Austin Riley, first to third for Jim Jarvis. RBI single by Baldwin. It's 3-1 Braves.
1: Boy, I love that. We're playing a little baseball. Jim Jarvis brings some versatility to the bottom of that lineup. Walt Weiss puts him in motion. Drake Baldwin, perfect. Line drive right up the middle. I love the small ball the Braves are able to play. Drake doing his job. Getting Austin Riley in from third.
0: RBI 52 of the season for Drake Baldwin, so he's now reached base in 22 of his last 42 plate appearances with 13 RBIs in his last 10 games. Now, he remembered how much he had struggled initially after coming back from the IL. He just needed to get back in the swing of things, get his timing back in, and get the mechanics back down. It seems like he's got it all licked now. He's 2 for 2 in this game. Here's Ozzie Albies. Runners at first and third, one down. First pitch to Ozzie, and he missed high and outside with a fastball. 3-1 Braves, bottom of the second. Baldwin is at first base. Jarvis is at third. Swung on, missed. Showed him a cutter a little bit up and out of the zone. Yeah, the Braves have 24 hits in this series. This is only their 10th inning to bat in this series. There's a fly ball to left center field. Evan Carter in deep left center has got it. Plenty deep to drive in Jim Jarvis. He'll come in and score. It's 4-1 Braves after the sack fly by Ozzie Albies. His 53rd RBI of the year.
1: And you can thank the hit and run for that run right there. I mean, I've been beating on this a lot this year, but I love that when the Braves have been willing to use some forgotten facets of the game of baseball this season, putting runners in motion, hitting, taking team at bats, just putting the ball in play to get that run in from third. It's fun to watch.
0: Matt Olson takes a ball up and in. You know, in order to do that, you've got to have the right personnel. And I think you look at the bottom of the Braves order, you see plenty of guys who check that box, the right kind of personnel for that kind of baseball.
1: Absolutely.
0: Leading 4-1 in the bottom of the second. 1-0, a little bit off the plate. 2 balls, no strikes. Olson struck out looking in the first inning. That's been the only strikeout by Mackenzie Gore. He has not been missing many bats. Olson swings and misses at a 2-0 slider. 2 balls and a strike. Olson has 6 homers in his last 11 games, including that solo shot last night. And through 96 games this year, Olson is 3 home runs shy of matching his total from 2024 and 2025. That'll be sent foul. The last 2 years, he landed on 29 home runs 2 years in a row.
1: Yeah, he's going to blow right past that. You know, last year, Matt made some mechanical adjustments where he was hitting the ball harder than ever, but his launch angle just wasn't right. And I think this season, he's gotten back to what he does best. He's getting the ball up in the air, using that prodigious power to hit it over the fence.
0: Swings and fouls back the 2-2 slider. 4 runs on 5 hits for the Braves. 1 run, 1 hit for the Rangers. Rangers got a homer in the top of the first inning from Jock Peterson. And the Braves have answered with 4 runs here in the bottom of the second. Looking for more. Runner at first, 2 down, and a 2-2 count on Matt Olson. Gore fires, and Olson swings and misses at a slider for strike 3. That ends the bottom of the second, but 8 Braves come to the plate. Half of them score. All started with a 2-run homer by Eli White. We go to the top of the third inning, 4-1 Braves.
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0: After a four-run bottom of the second, Braves take a 4-1 lead. We go to the top of the third inning. Great to have you with us on a Saturday afternoon. Hope you're having a great weekend. Thanks so much for spending some time with us on the Atlanta Braves Radio Network. Alongside Darren O'Day and our producer-engineer, Jonathan Chadwick, Ben Ingram here with you. 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Imagine that. An Eli White homer in the bottom of the second. Also RBIs from Drake Baldwin and Ozzy Albies. Now a three-run lead for Owen Murphy as he faces Kyle Higashioka. First pitch to the number nine hitter, over for a called strike. Well, like we mentioned, the Braves won 15-1 last night. We've played just two innings today. So, of course, the Braves didn't bat the bottom of the ninth last night. So in 10 innings of coming to the plate versus the Rangers, the Braves with 19 runs on 24 hits and four homers. That's wearing them out.
1: Yeah, it sure is.
0: Here's the 0-1 pitch on the way to Higashioka. And there's a called strike. It was such a rough night for the Rangers last night. This man was on the mound, Higashioka. He had a couple of 37-mile-an-hour fastballs last night. Here's the 0-2 on the way from Owen Murphy. Right-hander spins it. That's popped back our way. That's going to be above us. That's only the second time I've ever seen that in this ballpark.
1: That's that spin on Owen Murphy's fastball. You're going to see a lot of high launch angle pop-ups like that.
0: Nothing and two on Higashioka. Here it is from Murphy. That'll be fouled back. We have a really good vantage point here in our home booth, but I think you'd say this is one of the higher booths in Major League Baseball. So we don't get too many up here at all. So to see one go above us is extremely rare. Murphy's 0-2. And a fly ball towards deep left center field. Michael Harris and Mauricio Dubon in the neighborhood. Who wants it? That's dropped. They collided. Didn't hit each other all that hard. But that's poor communication as both were there. And the ball disappeared into, it looked like Dubon's glove, but then a collision. And the ball falls free.
1: Boy, that is shocking. You might expect that out of Brewer Hicklin, recently called up playing right field last night. But not those two.
0: That was in Michael's glove, in the palm of his glove, and then Dubon's head and shoulder collided with the glove arm of Harris, and the ball came out. So now back to the top of the order to Jack Peterson.
2: E7.
0: They'll go E7 on Dubon. There's a rocket into right field, a base hit by Jock Peterson, down to second base for Higashioka. See, now that's the interesting thing, and that is the right call. That is an error for Dubon, but Mauricio never even touched the ball. He touched the man who was touching the ball.
1: Yeah, he might have been out of his territory. He was quite a bit over there, shaded towards center field. Michael Harris was camped under it, so I understand that call. I think it is correct.
0: You know, Michael's doing what he's supposed to do. He catches the ball, and it only comes loose because Dubon collided into him. So now the Rangers with runners at first and second. No one out for Wyatt Langford. 4-1 Braves. Murphy got a double play ball last inning. He could use one here. Langford fouls one off. Let's pause 10 seconds for station identification on the Atlanta Braves Radio Network.
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0: Four-one Braves in the third. 0-1, a liner into left center field, down for a base hit. Coming around third base, Higashioka gets the turn to the plate. The throw goes to third base. Close play, but not in time. A run scores on the base hit by Langford, and it's a 4-2 Braves lead with runners at the corners for Texas here in the third.
1: And, you know, Mauricio Dubon out there and left is just kicking himself. He takes so much pride in his defense wherever he happens to be playing, and that run, obviously courtesy of the error he committed just a couple plays ago.
0: 23rd RBI of the season for Langford. No one out. Here comes Josh Young. Young flied out to right field in the first inning. 293 hitter. Murphy back to work, low and outside. Something that you mentioned last night, we were talking about 4-10 first pitches. And you mentioned how sometimes you start to get into the third, fourth, fifth innings of a 4-10 first pitch and you get some gnarly shadows on the field. That's starting to creep into effect right now. Not quite there yet, but getting close. 1-0 pitch. Strike. Of course, the sun down the right field line, but still high enough in the sky to illuminate the entire field. But the shadows of the rooftop and the lights on top of the roof are creeping down the first base line, pretty much running parallel with the first base line and starting to swallow the plate. 1-1 pulled foul on the left field line. 1-2.
1: And those shadows can make it tough on the hitter. Pick up the spin on the pitches the pitcher is offering him. So I wish they would hurry up right here and help Owen Murphy out a little bit.
0: Langford at first, Peterson at third. 1-2 on Young, who spells his name J-U-N-G. And the 1-2 pitch to him. Just missed the outside corner with a fastball.
1: And this is the second, or the first time Murphy has gone through a lineup twice in the major leagues, and he's facing the most dangerous part of their order. So a big test in store for him.
0: He deals the 2-2 and a pop-up on the infield. Ozzie Albies trots in front of second base onto the grass, and he'll make the squeeze. Jim Jarvis was coming up pretty close to him, but Jim realizes what he just saw in left field and decided, you know what, I'm backing out of here.
1: And I mentioned what a big test it is for him, and he loves that fastball, and it's a good one. He throws it 60% of the time. You know, this second time through the lineup, especially against these boppers, we're going to get to see what he likes the most in his off-speed repertoire. See how he can get outs the second and third time through the lineup.
0: He struck out Brandon Nimmo in the first inning, been the only strikeout for Owen Murphy to this point. And now he faces Nimmo here with runners at the corners, one down. 4-2 Braves, top of the third inning. Nimmo smashes one into right field. That'll drive in the run. Peterson will score to make it a 4-3 game. Turned around a changeup and just put that thing out into right field very swiftly. RBI number 35 for Brandon Nimmo. Seeing a lot of contact in this game by both teams.
1: And that's going to summon Jeremy Hefner, Braves pitching coach, from the dugout. Have a chat with a young 22-year-old Owen Murphy out there, and I think it's a great time for a visit. You mentioned that hard contact. He has had some hard contact in his short major league career. And when those fastballs, because the fastball is only 93 or 94, these hitters are used to velocities higher than that. When it's not located or the changeup's not located, they can get hit hard. So he's really got to bear down and make quality pitches here.
0: Inning started with the E7, and then since then, three of the next four batters with singles, and two runs have scored here on the top of the third inning. So a 4-3 game. Now Jake Berger to the plate. Base hit could tie the game up, or worse. Berger swings and misses. Got out on the front foot, went after a first pitch slider. Murphy set right at the belt. And the 0-1 to Berger. That'll be fouled back. Nothing in two. Murphy with his reddish auburn hair flipping out of the back of his powder blue cap. Shade now covering the infield as the shade now moves its way out into the outfield. Nothing in two on Jake Berger, who is 0-5 in this series. A couple of strikeouts last night of Berger. Murphy could use a strikeout right here. Could also use a double play ball. Glance to second. And the 0-2 to the plate. Liner out past a diving Austin Riley at a base in the left field. Holding at third base, Langford. That will load the bases after the single to left by Jake Berger. Now the Braves have action in the bullpen as Dylan Dodd is up and tossing. That's now five hits allowed by Murphy. And of the five hits, four of them have come this inning.
1: Yeah, another two-strike hit as well. No, fastball just didn't get up and in enough. Berger put a good swing on it. With that rested bullpen, a lot of those guys, 5 days off. He's not going to be long for this game if this continues.
0: Bat in the hands of Ezekiel Duran. Right-handed batter cuts it loose, missed the first pitch slider low and away. Rangers scored one in the first. Braves answered with four in the bottom of the second. And the Rangers here in the top of the third have plated two runs, but threatening for more. Only one out, and the bases are loaded. 0-1 pitch. Low and away. One ball, one strike. He walked Duran in the second inning. In fact, Murphy had back-to-back walks there in the second, but a double play got him through the jam. Now he's surrounded by Rangers. 1-1 to Duran. Pop back and foul over to our right. One and two on Duran. He's a 268 hitter, but you got to be careful with him. He's got 10 homers. And while Murphy has gotten to two strikes against him, last few batters had a hard time putting them away once he got to two strikes. He cuts loose the 1-2. Missed high. That fastball 92, and that levels the count. Two balls, two strikes. Murphy wants a brand new baseball, gets a fresh pearl fired out there to the mound. Meanwhile, Duran digging back in, 268 batter, pinwheels the bat, and now steadies it behind his right ear. Murphy looking into his catcher, Joey Bart, and comes set right at the belt. 2-2. Check swing, he fooled him there. Went up with a slider, and Duran with a three-quarter swing, didn't mean to, but got too far out on that front foot, and two down.
1: A lot of sliders at bat. That's a good adjustment. You know, the Rangers have shown they're going to be sitting on that fastball.
0: And that brings Walt Weiss out. That'll be it for Owen Murphy. So he makes his way into the third inning but cannot escape. And with the lefty stick of Carter coming to the plate, the Braves will call upon the southpaw Dodd. So the Braves make the Arrow Exterminators call to the bullpen. 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
4: 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Today could be the day.

0: Still in the top of third, Braves leading it 4-3. Two outs in the inning, but the Rangers have the bases loaded. Those runners are the responsibility of Owen Murphy, who goes 2 2/3 in his first career Major League start. On to relieve him and looking to put out this fire, 28-year-old left-hander Dylan Dodd. Dylan has been great this season for the Braves, 2.39 ERA, has six inherited runners, just two of those has scored, looking to make that 2 of 9 here.
1: Evan Carter, the batter, left-on-left matchup. First pitch on the way to Carter, and he missed outside. Carter walked in the second inning. And like we were discussing in the second inning when he came to the plate, average is much lower than you'd expect, but you got to be careful with this guy. A lot of power. He's hit seven home runs. Here's the 1-0 pitch. Big swing and a miss. Sinker makes it 1-1.
0: And Dylan's been great against lefties this season. That makes... this move really makes sense. It's just 6-for-40 off him. That's a 150 batting average.
1: 1-1 to Carter. Low and away, two balls and a strike. Carter is the eighth Ranger to the plate in the top of the third inning. Four runs, five hits, and an error for the Braves. Three runs, five hits, no errors for the Ranger. A lot of action in this one here early. Dodd spins the 2-1. That swung on, miss. Good sinker. Well, given how things have gone this inning, if you can get Carter right here and give up just the two runs after the inning started with that error, maintain a one-run lead, that'd be a good swing in the right direction. 2-2. And a fly ball to right field. To his left, Eli White trying to get there. He slides, and he's got it. What a catch by Eli. That saved the day. That would have meant at least two runs, possibly three, and would have extended the inning. But Eli White with a feet-first slide across the chalk line right onto the warning track down the right field line makes the catch and robs Carter and the Rangers. Texas scores twice. We go to the bottom of the inning, 4-3 Braves.
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First pitch in the bottom of the third inning, a ball low and outside to Michael Harris. Braves have a 4-3 lead here in the bottom of the third. It's Harris, Dubon, and White. And Mackenzie Gore out there for his third inning of action. Lefty fires, and Harris unloads way up into the air, deep right field to the chop house, and way gone to the top.

0: Free Show DuBon. I tell you what, partner, I'm enjoying July a lot more than I enjoyed June.
1: A lot more to talk about.
0: Mauricio Dubon fouls one back. I mean, like you mentioned, we've had an all-star break. There's still 13 games left this month after today, and the Braves have more runs and homers this month than they had all of June.
1: Love to turn the page on that dreadful month of June.
0: 2 to Dubon all the way to the backstop on the fly, 1-2.
1: And we get this pitching figured out. We could be very dangerous.
0: And I go back to what we mentioned multiple times in the month of June, because we said, look, we feel like this team, as far as the lineup goes, is much closer to what they displayed in April and May than what they've displayed this month. And they've proven that right here in the month of July. There's a ball outside, 2-2. And it's been good to see them back into that same groove that they showed us in the first 50 games of the season. 5-3 Braves. Dubon 1-for-1 with a single and a run scored. And Mauricio swings and misses at a fastball for strike three and one down. 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In the bottom of the third, Eli White takes a called strike. I know we have a long way to go before you announce the player of the game at the conclusion of the game. But I'd say that Eli's got the inside track right now. Two very impactful plays in this game. There's a ball low and in. He had a two-run homer last inning. And I'd argue that he saved three runs with that catch down the right field line. That's a five-run swing.
1: Yeah, I totally agree.
0: 1-1 to Eli. Cracked foul into the seats down to our right.
1: Yeah, Eli is so physically gifted. You know, he's tall, strong, fast, handsome as well. We'll just throw that one in there. So he has the capacity to make outstanding plays. And I'd say one of every 9-10 games he plays, he does a couple things that just change the course of the game. And we're seeing that here early today.
0: 1-2, reach and a miss for strike three. Got him on a changeup away. And two-way here in the third inning. So now in the hands of Austin Riley. Braves were able to pick up a half game in the standings last night as the Phillies and Mets did not play. They were idle last night. Well, they're in the seventh inning in Philadelphia today with the Phillies leading the Mets 6-1. Austin Riley takes the ball low and inside. That's our first glance at the out-of-town scoreboard delivered to you by Saia, the official freight carrier of the Atlanta Braves. Braves entered with a three-game lead in the division. There's a ball low and inside, 2-0. Actually, that got a piece of Austin's foot. He'll get first base.
1: I actually heard a report today that the Mets, you know, the trade deadline's coming up. The Mets are ready to sell, and they're finally ready to trade with teams they normally wouldn't trade with. And to me, that implies, first of all, the crosstown rival Yankees, and then potentially the in-division teams. And I'm sure the Braves scouts are out there taking a look at those Mets players if there's going to be a fire sale up there in Queens.
0: That's a really interesting way to think about it. There's the pitch on the way to Joey Bart. He swings and misses. It's one thing to be a seller, where you're still not going to sell your pieces to division rivals or crosstown rivals. It's another thing to be so bad where you're saying, I don't care who the buyer is. We're selling everything around here.
1: Everything must go. Supermarket sweep.
0: Here's the 0-1 pitch. That's up and in. They'll be trading players, bats, lamps, rugs.
1: Cost-cutting measures. Hate to see it. Really enjoy watching it.
0: Yeah, it's something to see. Them in the cellar and 16 games back. Here's the 1-1 pitch on the way to Joey Bart. And Bart busses bat, slow roller to short, grabbed by Duran, sends it across for the out, and that's out number three. But the Braves get a home run by Michael Harris. One run, one hit, no errors, one left. We go to the top of the fourth inning, 5-3 Braves.
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6: 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Alongside Darren O'Day and our producer-engineer Jonathan Chadwick, Ben Ingram here with you. Second game of the series, Braves won last night 15-1 and leading today 5-3. That's tipped into the mitt as Lopez swings and got a piece, but he's looking at a 1-1 count. Still the lefty Dodd on the mound. Braves have J.R. Ritchie tossing in the bullpen. Well, could see Dodd get this fourth inning and then see what the Braves will get out of Ritchie. 1-1 high and outside. Two balls at a strike. The sun keeps poking its head out from behind passing clouds. And when it's shining now, it's on the entire outfield and most of the infield, with exception of the plate, the first base line, and first base. 2-1 pitch to Lopez and foul. So that shadow is cutting right in between the batter's circle and the mound. Matt Olson's enjoying life in the shade over there. He's the only defender in that shade. Well, that's got to be tricky for the batters climbing in right now. Here's the 2-2 pitch. That's fouled back, still 2-2.
7: Yeah, especially the manner of the shade we have here with the light standards giving dappled shadows. It's got to be so hard to get any idea of what pitch you're seeing through those the light and the dark sections.
6: You know, when you're batting, you're just hoping a cloud passes by so you can cover the entire place with shade, as it just does right now for Lopez. 2-2, doesn't matter. He swings and misses as that slider was disappearing on him. And one down in the top of the fourth inning.
7: I think that slider has become a nice weapon for Dylan Dodd. We mentioned last inning how good he's been against lefties. In previous seasons, he's dominated righties, and lefties have had great success against him. He's certainly flipped that on its head here this season. Just 6-42 off him now.
6: You know, we've been watching Dodd for the last 2-3 seasons in various roles. Higashioka takes a called strike. And, yeah, you're going to get some guys who are superstars, who are big-time prospects, blitz their way through the minor leagues, get to the big leagues, become stars. Paul Skeens, of course, comes to mind. Take the league by storm. Mm-hmm. What we've seen out of Dodd is a much more realistic progression to becoming a big leaguer, sticking, and becoming a major part of a bullpen. As he's gotten better and better, now fully developed into this really good role, 0-1, little tapper foul. And now the Braves can use him in many ways, and you feel good about his stuff versus lefty or righty batters.
7: Absolutely. Yeah, it doesn't always all happen at once. That development takes time. It takes meeting the right people, getting the right ideas bounced off of you, and finding the ones that work for you, and he's certainly done that.
6: 0-2 pitch. Ground ball to third. Squeezed by Austin Riley, moving to his left. Sends it over for the out and two down. You know, I'd say another guy who has developed that way is Dylan Lee. Mm-hmm. And the way that he's progressed, I mean, you think about the role that Dylan had when we first saw him in 2021, and how he's gotten better and better every single year with all of his pitches, to now he's one of the best left-handers in Major League Baseball. Yeah,
7: certainly is. And that's the natural progression of it, and you love to see it, that the Braves are really leveraging these two lefties.
6: Chuck Peterson takes the ball outside.
7: But Dylan's role when he first came up was to sit in the bathroom so the Braves could get a rally going.
6: Very important role for any team.
7: Very important.
6: Got to have that guy. You just don't want to remain that guy. 1-0 pitch is a ball outside.
7: It worked so well in the 21 postseason that in 22, whenever we needed a rally, Dylan, you know where to go. And we would shout game updates through the door to him just so he didn't get too bored.
6: If it means a win, sit anywhere. There's a strike on the inside corner.
7: He's a team guy. I got to ask him. Now that he's an established, you know, seventh, eighth inning stud, ask him, when's the last time you had to sit in the bathroom to get the team going?
6: 5-3 Braves here in the fourth inning. Here's the 2-1 pitch. Called strike on Peterson as he was spitting out of the way. Dylan Dodd looking for a 1-2-3 fourth inning. 5 runs, 6 hits for the Braves. 3 runs, 5 hits for the Rangers. 2-2 wiped him out. Went back to that cutter low and away, and he strikes out Peterson for a 1-2-3 fourth. We go to the bottom of the fourth inning. Braves leading 5-3.
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0: Ben, Darren, and Jay Chad with you from Truist Park here in Atlanta. Steamy Saturday afternoon. Braves have a 5-3 lead on the Rangers. And it's 9-1-2 in the Braves' order, starting with Jim Jarvis facing Mackenzie Gore. Left-on-left matchup, and the first pitch a slider for a called strike. And by the way, today is a clean inning car wash celebration day, as that was a clean top of the inning. 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Here's the 0-1 pitch on the way to Jim Jarvis. Strike call, says Ben May. 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Low it outside. Jarvis reached on a fielder's choice in the second inning, scored a run. But I think it's a really big hat tip for him to have him in the starting lineup today against the lefty as he continues to make strides as becoming a guy you see every day at shortstop.
1: He came into today just 5 at-bats against lefty. So, yeah, a big step in the trust of Jarvis.
0: 1-2, pulled foul on the first baseline.
1: He's already made a huge impression on defense. Like 8th or 9th in DRS already. He's only played in 11 games. So he's so steady on that side of the ball. If you can just get him to be valuable at the bottom of the lineup, you got a pretty good player on your hands.
0: 1-2. Here it is to Jarvis, and he swings and misses at strike 3. Got him with a slider low and away. Talking to Walt about Jim Jarvis and so many good things to say about him, and the thing that stuck out the most to me is him talking about his slow heart rate. Doesn't matter how high pressure of a moment it is, whether he's in the field, at the plate, good steady approach, good focus, doesn't let the moment get to him.
1: Yeah, that's the type of young player that managers absolutely love.
0: Back to the top of the order to Drake Baldwin, and Drake sends it foul. He's been hitting everything that he's seen lately. He's 2-for-2 today with an RBI. And Drake has reached base in 22 of his last 42 plate appearances. Oh, one check swing, and I believe he got the knob of the bat. Nothing in two now on Drake Baldwin. Drake digging around in the right-hand batter's box.
1: Having a good conversation with Kyle Higashioka, the Rangers backstop. I mentioned last night I played with Higgy, and he is one of the chattiest catchers in the league. He loves to talk to the guys that are in the batter's box. And so you'll see him, you know, shooting the breeze with those guys.
0: 0-2, chopped off the plate to the third base side of the mound, gloved by Gore, spins and fires on a fastball over there in time for out number two. Two down. Is he pretty much chatting between every single pitch?
1: Quite a bit. Maybe not every pitch, but he would always come back to the dugout and say, "You won't believe what he just told me." It's like, hey, you're supposed to be back there calling the pitches, you know, thinking about the sequences and stuff, and you're just catching up. He's a beauty. You can't not like Higgy. Good backstop, but you know, sometimes you got to wear your earplugs at the box if that bothers you.
0: As the Albies takes a ball high and away. Were you two together in New York?
1: Yes.
0: Okay.
1: Yeah.
0: 5-3 Braves, bottom of the fourth inning. Base is empty, two down. I'm sure Gore would love a 1-2-3 inning. Hasn't seen anything close to that. There's a ball flipped out there towards short, drifting back and making the catch in shallow left field, Duran. And it is a 1-2-3 bottom of the fourth for Gore. We're off to the top of the fifth inning, 5-3 Braves.
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0: Now we're on to the top of the fifth. Braves leading it 5-3, and that score is what it is because of some excellent relief pitching by Dylan Dodd. He went an inning in third, but stranding those three inherited runners in the third inning, one of the biggest plays on the defensive side of this game so far. On to relieve him, 23-year-old right-hander J.R. Ritchie started seven games this season, worked four out of the bullpen as well, and been much better out of the bullpen, sporting a 1.32 ERA as a reliever for the Braves.
1: Right-on-right matchup as he faces Wyatt Langford to lead it off in the top of the fifth inning. Langford swings and misses at a first-pitch cutter, 0-1. So the Braves got 2 2/3 out of Owen Murphy. He gave up three runs, two earned. And then Dylan Dodd came in and shut down the Rangers, faced four batters, got all four, had a strikeout. And now Ritchie into the game. Here's the 0-1 pitch. Missed up and away, one ball, one strike. Breeze has changed directions a bit. A few innings ago, it was blowing in from right center towards the left field foul pole. Now it's blowing out to right center. As this kicked up with a couple of gusts here lately. 1-1 pitch. Low it outside, two balls and a strike. The Breeze probably feels great on those fans out there in right field and in the chop house. Warm day in the low 90s. 5-3 Braves in the fifth. And the 2-1 pitch. Low and away, 3-1. Marlins are leading in Milwaukee 3-2. That game's in the bottom of the fourth inning. That game in Philly is in a rain delay in the seventh inning with the Phillies leading the Mets 6-1. 3-1 pitch, blew that by him, swung on, missed at a cutter, 3-2. Washington plays tonight in Sacramento. How about their score last night? What, 23 runs?
0: Oof.
1: They beat the A's, I believe it was 23-4.
0: Wow.
1: I'll be shocked if the A's show back up tonight. Here's a 3-2 pitch on the way. That'll be fouled back.
0: Now, that's a pretty hitter-friendly park, correct?
1: Very much so.
0: I have yet to make it there.
1: I don't imagine you're going to be going anytime soon either.
0: But I heard it's a launching pad.
1: It is that. Here's the 3-2 pitch from Ritchie, and he swings and misses at strike three. Good cutter there. Anytime Darren sees Sacramento as a road trip on the schedule, he says, why don't you see what Nick Green's up to?
0: I'm selective. Well, although I have pitched there. It's still the Rivercat Stadium, right? The
1: yeah,
0: same one?
1: Yeah.
0: Yeah, so I have pitched there, and I actually used to have a great time in Sacramento at a different point in my life. Maybe my taste have changed a little bit.
1: Here's the pitch to Young. There's a call strike. Well, the booth there is so small that from where you sit and where Jonathan sets up, you'd feel his breath on the back of your neck for nine innings.
0: Oh, dear.
1: 0-1 pitch. Young sends it foul.
0: See, we can make that work when we're at Wrigley or Fenway.
1: Sure.
0: And we're working in a phone booth, but, you know, Sacramento, thanks.
1: We got to about the third day there. And after Nick had bumped his chair into Jonathan's desk for about the 19th time, J-Chad about lost it. He said, Nick, if you bump into my desk one more time, I'm coming down there.
0: Oh, no.
1: He was riled up. Here's the 0-2 pitch all the way to Josh Young. Got a piece of it, fouled it off.
0: Be like getting attacked by a Cabbage Patch doll or something.
1: The horror.
0: Really angry stuffed animal coming at you.
1: Oh, man. 5-3 Braves here in the fifth. Richie's 0-2 in the air to center. Coming in here, so have to play it on a bounce. So Josh Young with a single out to center field. He's aboard with one down. Northside Hospital Cancer Institute, one of the nation's leading and largest cancer programs. Northside is built to beat cancer. Rockies enjoying a 10-3 lead on the Reds. That game's in the top of the ninth in Denver. So a few scores from around the league. Here it's 5-3 Braves. Brandon Nimmo has an RBI single to his credit to this point. He fouls off a pitch. Biggest play of this game took place in the third inning. Bases loaded, two down. Evan Carter to the plate, hit a fly ball deep down the right field line. Eli White went sliding to it across the chalk line made the catch into the inning. Bases were left loaded. And with the Braves leading by two runs, we look back on that one with more and more admiration with each passing inning. So much so, I think we got to make that the truest play of the game as we continue here in the fifth inning. Here's the 0-1 pitch on the way to Nimmo. Ball outside. 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When you work with someone who knows a lot and cares even more, you're unstoppable. Truist, leaders in banking, unwavering in care. Truist Bank, member FDIC. One-one to Nimmo. Through the back door with a curveball for a strike.
0: That could be such a big pitch for J.R. Richey if he can land that consistently against lefties. He's dominated righties. He's been very good. Lefty's been giving him a hard time. I think that backdoor curveball could help him out a lot.
1: 1-2. Miss low and inside with a curve. So given where Richey is in his very young career, I'm guessing it'd be easy to identify that as the next challenge for him. If that's a pitch that he can really sharpen and add it to what he already has confidence in.
0: Right.
1: That takes him to the next level.
0: Well, that was his big off-speed pitch we heard about when he was coming up, is that curveball.
1: 2-2 pitch, ground ball out to first and foul, just down the right field line.
0: And generally, curveballs are better against opposite-handed hitters. So for him, better against lefties. But the problem with his curveball, it's more of a horizontal breaker. You think of Charlie Morton was a more extreme example, but so much horizontal break kind of negated that effect. So if he can really brush up his command of that curveball to lefties, I think the sky's the limit for him.
1: Braves leading 5-3, top of the fifth inning. Josh Jung, the runner at first, one down. Richey's 2-2. Tried that backdoor curveball and just barely missed. And now the count runs full on Nimmo. And where does he want to go right here? Looking into his catcher, Joey Bart. Right-hander Richey set right at the letters. 3-2. Chopper out towards short. Jarvis has it. Steps on second. Fires to first. Not in time there. But he's able to get the lead runner in Young. That last hop really trampolined on Jim Jarvis. But he's able to make that play and get the out at second base, two down.
0: Yeah, Nimmo's a tough guy to double up to. He's famous for his hustle. Sprints on walks. You know, lopes on home runs. Doesn't take his time to enjoy a home run. So you know he's sprinting out of the box when he sees a double play as a possibility.
1: So two down for Jake Berger. Braves leading by two runs in the fifth. Berger takes ball one. That's sinker 95, but up and away. Berger singled in the third inning. He is 30 years old out of Missouri State University. They're in Springfield, Missouri. 1-0 pitch. Ball up and in. Berger was there at Missouri State a few years before Drake Baldwin arrived. Berger originally from St. Louis. Grew up a big fan of the Cardinals. 1-1 pitch. A little bit low. Two balls and a strike. Richey steps off the back of the rubber, looks over there at first base at Nimmo. Nimmo, a couple of pitches ago, was pretty far off of first base. Didn't quite have Richey timed, and then kind of panicked and darted back to first base. 2-1 pitch. Berger with a pop-up. On the infield, looking skyward, Joey Bart drifting into foul ground right on the tomahawk behind the batter's circle. And makes the catch for out number three. That'll end the bottom of the fifth, correction, the top of the fifth inning. No runs, one hit. No errors, one man left. We're halfway home. Braves leading 5-3.
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0: Matt Olson leads off the Braves in the bottom of the fifth inning, facing the left-hander Mackenzie Gore. Braves have a 5-3 lead, and Olson hits the first pitch out to second. Two-hopper to Nicky Lopez. Got it. Throws over to first base and one down in the fifth inning. Folks, you ever wonder what a home run tastes like? It's a little peppery. It's a little tangy. It's a lot like the original Louisiana hot sauce, the official hot sauce of the Atlanta Braves. That's Louisiana Hot and Bayou Some. Alongside Darren O'Day and our producer-engineer Jonathan Chadwick, Ben Ingram here with you. Lights on here at the ballpark, but plenty of daylight left in the Atlanta sky. Michael Harris singled in the third inning. Takes a ball low here. He's wearing his hot pink cleats down there in the left-hand batter's box. Josh Young in on the grass at third. And Harris, it's a pop-up just back of third. Foul ground, left field line. Young under it makes the catch. And two down in the fifth inning. Well, the last five outs for Mackenzie Gore have been very quick compared to what he experienced in the second and third innings. He's definitely needed this. After that third inning, you wondered if he'd make it another inning or two. But he has got a little bit of a groove here in the last inning or so. Mauricio Dubon takes the ball low.
1: He's got such good stuff. You know, pitches are breaking everywhere. He's just honing it in. He's limiting the mistakes now the Braves were hitting over the fence.
0: 1-0 from Gore. And Mauricio pops it up, first base side, out of play and foul, 1-1. We're telling you about Gore. He's out of Whiteville, North Carolina. He was the Gatorade Player of the Year there at North Carolina his senior year of high school. He was going to play college ball at East Carolina, but he was the third overall pick in 2017 by the Padres, signed with San Diego over ECU, and then was traded to Washington in 2022 in the Soto deal. There's a ball outside. And then traded to Texas in January of this year for five minor leaguers.
1: Man, the Juan Soto trade tree is so expansive.
0: Sure is. 2-1 to Dubon, fouled back. I mean, between that trade and then the Padres-Yankees trade, a lot of big names going in different directions.
1: Yeah, a lot of top-level talent trading hands whenever Juan Soto changes home teams.
0: 2-2 to Dubon. Check swing. They appeal. Didn't go. 3-2 on Dubon as Shade covers the field. 5 runs, 6 hits, 1 error for the Braves. 3 runs, 6 hits, no errors for the Rangers. Time called by Dubon. He backs out of there. Tyler Kinley up and tossing in the Braves bullpen right now. And Dubon digs back in. Mauricio with a single in the second inning. Strikeout in the third inning. 3-2 pitch. Spoiled foul. Mauricio will turn 32 tomorrow. So here he is at 31 years old, having probably the best season he's ever had in the big leagues. Hitting a shade under 270, 10 homers, 3-2. He swings and misses. He's frustrated. Slams the bat down on the dirt right in front of home plate. And it's a 1-2-3 bottom of the fifth. We're off to the top of the sixth. Braves 5, Rangers 3.
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1: On to the top of the sixth, Braves leading at 5-3. Owen Murphy started the game, went 2 2/3. Dylan Dodd, inning of third. J.R. Ritchie, just one inning pitched, one hit, one strikeout. Nice inning from him. Short outing for what he's been accustomed to. On to relieve him, right-hander Tyler Kinley. 35-year-old, he pitching for the 38th time this season, first time in the second half.
0: Here comes Ezekiel Duran. Check swing. I thought he went. I thought the pitch was a strike anyway, and he didn't neither. 1-0. So 1-0 on Duran as that appeal went down to first base umpire Brennan Miller. Kinley's 1-0. That'll be fouled back. 1-1. Big crowd on a Saturday. Great to have you with us. I know a lot of you are tuning in as you're traveling around, making your way to the beach. Maybe at the lake this weekend, doing some yard work. Here's the 1-1 pitch on the way to Ezekiel Duran. As Kinley spins it, and a fly ball towards left field to his right now. And diving Dubon can't get there and goes to the wall. He's on it as he gloves it and sends it into the cutoff man, Jim Jarvis. It's a double by Ezekiel Duran. Good effort by Dubon, just out of his reach. Leadoff double here in the sixth inning.
1: Boy, that was so close. He got to the ball, just extended his arm just a touch too low to catch it. But when you're running at full speed like that, it's so hard to judge.
0: So now Duran down at second. He walked earlier in the game. Here comes Evan Carter. Left-handed batter awaits, and the pitch on the way from Tyler Kinley. There's a ball high, 1-0. It was Carter who hit the ball to right field, where Eli White made the sliding catch across the foul line that saved multiple runs. It's been the play of the game to this point. And a big reason the Braves have a 5-3 lead right now. 1-0 to Carter. In for a strike, 1-1. Carter with a walk, also a fly out to right field. Kenley's 1-1 pitch. Swung on, miss. Fastball 95. One ball and two strikes. Very light breeze out towards right center. Shade covering the field. Kinley glance back to second. Righty brings the 1-2, and he misses low and inside. Two balls, two strikes. Now Dylan Lee up and tossing in the Braves' bullpen. Kinley set at the letters. 2-2 to Carter. Missed the outside corner. Count runs full on Evan Carter.
1: What's the count? Full count Carter.
0: Full count Carter. Three balls and two strikes. Kinley trying to get him right here. Leg kick in the 3-2. And there's a high towering fly ball to deep right field. Taking flight, White to the wall. He will not catch this one. That's a two-run homer to tie the game. Like we said back in the third inning, he might be hitting a buck 87, but you got to be careful with him because he got a lot of thump. And he shows it right there with that two-run home run over the right field wall to make it a 5-5 affair here in the sixth inning.
1: Yeah, that was a slider down and in. Kinley throws that pitch 67% of the time, so Carter has a pretty good idea. It's coming. And the lefties have that sweet spot down and in. So that ran right into his bat path. And Kinley gets a new ball, and we got a new ball game.
0: That's his eighth homer of the year. That RBI is 23 and 24 for Carter. So five apiece here in the top of the sixth inning. Here comes Nicky Lopez, no one out. Lopez takes a ball low and inside. Napa is a proud partner of your Atlanta Braves. With America's largest network of parts and care, Napa has all the bases covered when it comes to your ride. Lopez 0 for 2, hit into a double play, also struck out. 1-0 pitch and a fly ball towards shallow left. Coming in, Mauricio Dubon slows, makes a two-handed catch. And he's there, one down here on the top of the sixth inning. I got a good story for you.
1: All right. With
0: one that you can appreciate, some history involved. You got the Rangers in town, and as you know, Rangers baseball team takes its name after the Texas Rangers law enforcement agency that has been a part of Texas since the 1820s. And those Texas Rangers were created in 1823 by the father of Texas, Stephen F. Austin. Gashioka takes a ball there. And the organization started with 10 men who actually protected 600 to 700 newly settled families who had arrived in Texas following the Mexican War of Independence. And within 2 years, that number of Rangers had grown to 300. There's ball low and outside, 2-0. And that brings us to the key figure that I thought you would find interesting, a guy I want to tell you about, by the name of William Bigfoot Wallace, who was one of the early Texas Rangers back in the 1800s. Here's the 2-0 pitch. A little bit low and outside, 3-0. This guy was actually a descendant of the famous Scottish Highlander, William Wallace, of Braveheart lore.
1: No way.
0: Uh-huh. And in 1837, William Bigfoot Wallace moved to Texas for one reason. Here's the 3-0 pitch. There's a called strike, 3-1. He wanted vengeance. You see, Bigfoot Wallace's brother and cousin had both been killed in that territory by Comanches and other border bandits. There's a 3-1 pitch. There's a ball low. And there's a walk to Kyle Higashioka. So William Bigfoot Wallace goes to Texas, joins the Rangers, looking to fight some of these border bandits and Comanches. And he was involved in several expeditions and battles over the years with the Rangers. But perhaps the greatest feat that he ever had, as Walt Weiss makes his way out of the field, that'll be it for Kinley, was on a particular mail hack he was delivering from San Antonio to El Paso. And I'll tell you about that when we come back.
1: All right, can't wait.
0: 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It's a 5-5 game here in the sixth.
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0: Still in top six inning. We have one out. We get a brand new ball game. 5-5. Tyler Kinley just didn't have it in his first appearance of the second half. Gave up a two-run home run to Evan Carter. On to pitch after him. Left-hander Dylan Lee. Dylan, excellent in the first half. Finished with a 1.47 ERA. That's the lowest mark by a Braves pitcher since 2013 in the first half for anybody that's gone 40 or more games, and that is excellent. I thought that would have earned him an all-star appearance, but alas, it did not. I'll have to look for that one next year.
1: Man, he deserved it. No doubt about it. Now he's got to face Jock Peterson. Runner at first, one down. Peterson swings and misses. Nothing and one on him. A 5-5 game here in the top of the sixth. Peterson with a homer in the first, a single and a run scored in the third inning, and then he grounded out in the fourth inning. 0-1, a little bit low and outside, 1-1.
0: Yeah, Walt Weiss is aggressively using his lefties out of the pen. Dodd and Lee have both been called on to face Jock Peterson. Jock is 16 home runs, just one of those coming against a lefty.
1: 1-1 pitch, big lunge and a miss. Nowhere near that slider.
0: And hitting a paltry 150, and you could see these swings, you'd see why it looks like me out there hitting.
1: Makes it count versus the righties, though, doesn't he?
0: It sure does.
1: 1-2 pitch. And a ground ball weakly to second base, charging Albies. Flips over to the second for one. Not in time, Jarvis to Olsen at first base for the attempted two and two down in the inning. Right now, let's pause 10 seconds for station identification on the Braves Radio Network.
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1: Here's Wyatt Langford. 5-5 game, top of the sixth inning. Langford with an RBI single in the third inning. Dylan Lee back to work. Missed high and outside. One ball and no strikes. Both teams having no problem scoring runs today. 14 combined hits and 10 combined runs in a 5-5 affair. 1-0 a called strike, 1-1. Good slider that time. Braves have used Murphy, Dodd, Ritchie, Kinley, and Lee. 1-1 swung on, missed. 1-2 on Wyatt Langford. Braves in the bottom of the inning will have White, Riley, and Bart coming up. And it's up to Dylan Lee to keep it a 5-5 game. 1-2. And a ground ball weakly to second. Ozzie to his left. Lunges, gloves, and has a stick in his back pocket. Went hard to his left into shallow right field. And able to get leather on it, but couldn't make a play at first base.
0: Yeah, off the bat, I knew he was going to have to get rid of that in a hurry. Langford is a plus runner. When he was drafted, he had comparisons to Mike Trout. So that tells you about his build and his speed. So that was a do-or-die play for Ozzie.
1: So now first and second for Josh Young, who's 1-for-3. His one was a single last inning. And he is the seventh Ranger to the plate here in the top of the sixth inning. They got a two-run homer by Evan Carter earlier this inning to tie the game. First pitch from Dylan Lee misses low. Lefty Lee straightens, a glance back to second. Now the 1-0 pitch. Just a little bit low of the slider. Two balls and no strikes now on Josh Young. A few more clouds in the area, so still plenty of shade out there on the field. 2-0 to Young. There's a strike. Right at the bottom of the zone with a changeup. Young batting .320 against lefties this season compared to a .287 average against righties. 2-1 from Lee. Strike. Fastball 92. And he'd follow it up and say, Lee isn't your average lefty.
0: No. A lot of weapons. A lot of places you can go to get this strikeout here against a dangerous righty.
1: Runners take their leads at first and second. And time called by Young.
0: We just had a wall of hot air coming into the booth. And I'm thinking it's a hot day for be out there pitching, trying to get five outs, which is likely what they're going to ask Dylan Lee to do.
1: Trying to get one of them right here. 2-2 pitch. Line shot out to short. A diving knockdown by Jarvis. He's up with it, but has a stick in his back pocket. That loads the bases. He saves a run with his diving play, but can't get an out anywhere. So they're now loaded after the base hit by Young, and here comes Nimmo.
0: Yeah, another excellent play from Jarvis. Just to keep that ball in the infield, save a run. Full extension, had to reach way above his head just to knock that down.
1: So they're loaded for Nimmo. He's a 264 hitter with 9 homers. Rangers had the bases loaded back in the third inning. And Evan Carter flied out to right field. Then they had him loaded a little bit later. And we're looking to strike again. And here they are with him loaded in the sixth inning. Nimmo with a ground ball up the middle, base hit. That'll drive in Peterson. Right on his heels is Langford. 2 RBI single. It's now 7-5 Texas. He jumped on the first pitch and sent it right back through the middle. That was a fastball about belt high. And he jumps right on it. So RBI's 36 and 37 for Nimmo. Now they're at the corners for Jake Berger. He's the ninth Ranger to the plate here in the sixth inning.
0: And, you know, from my experience, sometimes one of the hardest outings of the season is that first one in the second half, because you've had those 4 or 5 days off and you're used to working almost every day and playing catch every day.
1: Big swing and a miss by Jake Berger.
0: Some uncharacteristic outings from Tyler Kinley and Dylan Lee. We're used to Dylan Lee getting those swings and misses, those strikeouts when he really needs them. And when you allow the other team to put the ball in play, obviously good things can happen.
1: Berger had a single back in the third inning. Rangers leading 7-5 as we're in the top of the sixth inning. Lee's 0-1. Swing and a miss. Got him on the front foot with a slider. Maybe he can get him with one more well-executed slider just like that. He spins the 0-2. And he missed low and inside with a slider. Braves gave up one run in the first inning. Rangers took a 1-0 lead to the bottom of the second. Then the Braves scored 4 times in the second. Rangers struck for 2 in the third. Braves scored 1 in the bottom of the third. Had a 5-3 lead entering the top of the sixth inning, but have given up 4 runs this frame. 1-2, swung on and missed by Berger. He strikes out. That ends the top of the sixth inning, but all 9 Rangers come to the plate, and they score 4 times. We go to the bottom of the sixth inning, 7-5 Texas.
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0: Into the bottom of the sixth inning, it's a 7-5 lead for the Rangers. Still Gore out there. He was able to battle through some really tough times in the second and third innings. Now his offense has given him a two-run lead. And he faces Eli White at the bottom of the sixth inning. First pitch is fouled back. Eli leading it off in the Georgia Lottery home run jackpot inning. And if the Braves hit a homer here in the bottom of the sixth inning, our contestant April Montgomery in Macon, Georgia, will win $3,550. And if you'd like to enter for your chance to win at least $1,000 from the Georgia Lottery, visit 680thefan.com/GA Lottery. Georgia Lottery, today could be the day. Ball low and outside. One ball and one strike on Eli White. Eli with a two-run homer back in the second inning. One-one. Strike on the inside corner. One and two on Eli White.
1: Yeah, I did not see Gore pitching into the sixth inning.
0: Not at all.
1: After that second inning of work.
0: Yeah, I guess they'd have been in their bullpen by the fourth inning, the way it went the first three innings for Gore. 1-2 missed up and in. Two balls and two strikes. But he's been battling through. He's up to 82 pitches now. Lefty and a righty both tossing in the bullpen for the Rangers. 2-2, swung on, missed. So he strikes out Eli White with a curveball. And one down here in the bottom of the sixth inning. All right. William Bigfoot Wallace. Member of the original Texas Rangers back in the 1800s. And I was telling you about some of the expeditions and battles he was with there in Texas back in the 1800s. But maybe his greatest story, 1850. There's the pitch on the way to Riley. And a fly ball to center. Evan Carter coming in. He's there. And Carter has got it for out number two. 1850, William Bigfoot Wallace with the Texas Rangers driving a mail hack from San Antonio to El Paso, roughly 550 miles from San Antonio to El Paso. But along the way, he was attacked by Comanches who stole his mules and left him stranded. And over the following days, William Bigfoot Wallace walked somewhere between 250 and 300 miles. There's a ball to the backstop. Looked like it almost hit Bart. It did. It grazed Joey Bart. He'll get first base. So he's hit by a pitch and two down. This guy walked between 250 and 300 miles across the Texas desert. And famously, at the first dwelling he came across, ate 27 eggs before heading into town for a real meal. And as I was researching the Texas Rangers, that's the most interesting guy that I came across, is William Bigfoot Wallace. Jim Jarvis takes one up and in, and did that hit him? I believe it did. So Gore has hit the last two batters he's faced, hitting Bart and Jarvis.
1: He hit Riley earlier as well.
0: All this with two down, and here comes Skip Schumacher. He's going to go to the bullpen. That'll be it for Gore. So he's running on empty. He can't make it through the sixth inning. That brushed the right shoulder of Jarvis as it came up and in with a fastball. So the Rangers make the Arrow Exterminators call to the bullpen. 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

0: made his debut on June 3rd. He's allowed 2-plus earned runs in 5 of his last 8 appearances, taking his ERA from 0.96 to 7.07. So he's been scuffling lately. He's in a big situation here. Braves trying to claw their way back into this game. And his buddy just hit 2 consecutive batters and his 3rd of the day. So let's see if Drake Baldwin can make the 27-year-old rookie Robbie Alstrom pay for that.
1: Been a good day for Baldwin. 2 singles, also an RBI. Tying run is at first base. Go ahead and run to the plate with 2 down here in the bottom of the 6th inning. Left on left, first pitch. That'll be lined out to 3rd and caught by Young. So all Alstrom needs is 1 pitch and it gets through the jam. Well, no runs, no hits, no errors, 2 left. We're off to the top of the 7th inning, 7-5 Rangers.
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0: Rangers 7, Braves 5 as we start up the top of the 7th inning here. Very uncharacteristic 6th inning from the Braves bullpen. Tyler Kinley and Dylan Lee combined to work that inning and give up 4 earned runs. On to right the ship here, another lefty, Danny Young. He has a record of 0-1 with a 4.5 ERA through his 5 relief outings since he was activated from the IL. Spent time recovering from Tommy John.
1: First pitch to Ezekiel Duran over for a called strike. It was Duran who led off the last inning with a double. And the Rangers scored 4 times in the top of the 6th inning to take their first lead since the first inning.
2: 37056.
1: Young's 0-1. That'll be sent foul into the seats down the first base line, 0-2. Lefty Young straightens, and the 0-2 pitch just missed the corner with a sweeper and a 1-2 count. Boy, it is a summertime sky right now, isn't it? I mean, gigantic gray cloud starting to balloon up out in the distance. 1-2 pitch pulled foul over by the Rangers dugout. You got a really big one. It's shooting up down the right field line, then off in center field, off in the distance. Big gray cloud dominating the Atlanta skyline. 1-2 pitch. And Duran tips that off the gear of Bart, 1-2. Alongside Darren O'Day and our producer-engineer Jonathan Chadwick, Ben Ingram here with you for the second game of this series. Final game of this series will be tomorrow afternoon. That'll be a 1:35 Eastern first pitch, 12:35 Central. Grant Holmes going for the Braves. Rangers have not announced a starter yet. 1-2 from Young. Pulled foul, or actually a shot foul, I should say, down the right field line. And a 1-2 count on Duran.
0: Yeah, I'm torn on that.

0: one. Jacob DeGrom, it would be his day to go. He had a minor hip injury at the end of the first half, and they're trying to see if he's going to be good enough to go tomorrow. It'd be fun to watch him pitch, but if he's feeling better, it'd be a tough day for the Braves hitters.
1: Yeah, good point. Young trying to put away Duran. Just outside with a sweeper, 2-2. Braves have used Murphy, Dodd, Richie, Kinley, Lee, and now Young on the mound. No time called by Duran. So after getting through 9 innings last night using just 2 pitchers, seeing a bunch of relievers here today. Starter Murphy went 2 2/3. Young's 2-2. Just low it inside. 3-2.
0: Well, that Danny Young sweeper has so much movement on it. And I'll never forget the first time I saw it when I was rehabbing in 2022 and he was in AAA Gwinnett.
1: 3-2. Check swing. And that is ball 4. Now an appeal. He did not go.
0: And Danny Young had just been picked up by the team and he's throwing his first bullpen as a striper. And there's, you know, a bunch of guys down there watching what the new guy's got to offer. And he throws his first sweeper and the catcher whiffs it. And we're all like, what was that? And he goes, oh, it's a sweeper. He throws another one, catcher whiffs it again. I said, man, that's a pretty good pitch, buddy.
1: Consecutive whiffs. There's a bunt back to the mound. Young has it, and there's nobody there at first base. By the time he sends it over there, Ozzie can't get there in time. Olsen came charging down the line. Likewise, Riley, as they're crashing down the corners. And Carter puts the bunt down, and by the time Young gets it and wheels the throw to first base, no target over there.
0: Yeah, second uncharacteristic mental error of the day for the Braves defense.
1: So now a walk, and then that bunt put down with no play to be made. So they're at first and second. Here comes Nicky Lopez with no one out. See if he squares to bunt. Braves expecting him to. He does square, pulls back, takes a ball outside. So now 7 runs on 12 hits for the Rangers. 5 runs, 6 hits, and an error for the Braves. Now Danny Young steps off the back of the rubber, looking back to Rand to second base. That was a single by Carter on that bunt. And now Nicky Lopez trying to bunt them into scoring position. He squares, 1-0, taken for a ball low and outside. Left-hander Tyler Alexander, currently throwing for Texas. Need an out badly. Lopez trying to give him one. And a bunt down the third base line. Young has it. He fires to first base. This time Ozzie's there to cover the bag. That's in time of the out. So a sack bunt by Lopez goes as a 1-4 put out. Down to second base Carter, to third base Duran. Bottom of the order. Some tough outs in there today. Duran's been on base 3 times. Carter's been on base 3 times. This man, Higashioka, has been on base twice. Infield is in. 1 down, runners at 2nd and 3rd. And Higashioka takes one on the kneecap. And he topples over in pain and then slowly gets up onto his feet. He's going to shed the shin guard and he'll take first base. So they're loaded up, only 1 down.
0: And you might be wondering if that's retribution. It definitely was not. That was a sweeper. Down and in, caught Higashioka in the front ankle.
1: They're going to come check on him. Yeah, I thought it got him in the knee at first. Watching that replay, it looked like it was right on the point of the ankle. He waves off the trainer. He said, no, forget about it. I'm good. They come out there anyway and chat with the Rangers catcher. But Rangers have him loaded. Ton of base runners for Texas. Big difference in what we saw in last night's game.
0: Yeah, I'll say it again. This first appearance of the second half can sometimes be almost as challenging as opening day for relievers. The pace of this game and the quality of the pitching has really slowed down here recently.
1: So now back to the top of the order, pinch hitter Justin Foscue coming up to the plate. He was the leadoff batter last night, went 1-for-4 with a single. Now Young, surrounded by Rangers, misses low and in, almost hit him in the back foot. Bases loaded, one down. Danny Young kicks and deals the 1-0 pitch. And that's low and away. It bounces away from Bart. And Bart was staying home to cover the plate. And then he noticed that Young was coming to cover the plate. Somebody had to go get the ball. And Bart does, and fortunately the runners hold. And it was right off the glove of Bart and clanked right on down the first baseline.
0: Hey, at least he didn't whiff it.
1: Yeah. Now, time called. Foscue, a 284 hitter. Chuck Peterson finished his day 2-for-4 with a homer, a single, a ground out, a fielder's choice, and 3 runs scored. 2-0 to Foscue. Missed inside 3-0.
0: Yeah, Foscue's a left-handed killer, batting 358 against lefties, number one in the league in slugging and OPS against lefties, so big spot for him.
1: And it's now 17 pitches for Danny Young and only 7 strikes. 3-0 pitch. And finally a strike. Got a sinker over. 3-1. Braves trailing 7-5 at the top of the 7th. 3-1 pitch and a ground ball to short. Jarvis to Albies to Olsen, and a double play. I mean, they needed it so badly. And that time Young gets the ground ball he needed to get through the jam. That is big for the Braves. You go to the bottom of the 7th inning, 7-5 Texas.
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0: Cover on to the bottom of seventh. Braves looking to cut into the Rangers' two-run lead. They're leading it 7-5. Robbie Ahlstrom ended the sixth inning with just one out. On to relieve him, another lefty, Tyler Alexander. Alexander is a 32-year-old veteran of 8 major league seasons, most of his time coming with the Tigers, but also made stops in Tampa Bay, Milwaukee, and the south side of Chicago.
1: Facing Ozzy Albies, who leads it off in the bottom of the seventh inning. First pitch to Ozzy, swinging a fly ball to left field. Wyatt Langford in line with it, drifts back a bit. He's there, makes the catch. In between innings, it was the seventh inning stretch brought to you by the Warrior Alliance. The Warrior Alliance is stepping up to the plate to help warriors navigate to success after military service. Visit thewarrioralliance.org to learn more. One down for Matt Olson. That was a big double play turned by the Braves at the top of the inning. Rangers were smelling blood for sure. They had a really big opportunity to try to put the Braves away there in the seventh. Couldn't do it. But they have a 7-5 lead on the Braves here in the bottom of the seventh. Matt Olson takes a first pitch strike. Then game in Philly back underway after a lengthy rain delay. It's a 6-1 lead for the Phillies over the Mets. Owen Olson swung on, missed. Nothing and two on him. Still a breeze in now from right center. We've seen the wind patterns change a pretty good bit in this game. Now blowing in from right center field. Here's the 0-2 pitch on the way from the lefty Alexander. And Olson swings and fouls it off. I mean, down the right field line in the distance, a really big thunder boomer. I mean, it extends way up into the sky. Seeing lightning out there right now, and hopefully that stays off in the distance. Oh, 2 pitch and lifted down the left field line, slicing foul, and that hits the screen right on top of the tarp.
0: Now, you mentioned that shifting breeze. I'm sure any sort of breeze is welcome for these players down on the field, man. It is. It's warm, sticky today.
1: Yeah, and I understand pitchers that'll go out there wearing sleeves, but man, it makes me hot just looking at that on a day like today. There's the 0-2 pitch, and Olson with a weak ground ball to the right side. Who wants it? Second baseman Lopez has it, throws to first in time with the out, and two down in the inning. I've heard stories before about no matter how hot it is, there are pitchers who wear sleeves because the way they grip the ball, you can see the muscles in the forearm rippling there on the arm that'll tip the pitch.
0: That's certainly a possibility, and I know some teams have leveraged that before. You know, a lot of pitchers like to shave their arms, makes them throw faster.
1: Two down for Michael Harris. There's the ball low. Did you ever shave your arms?
0: Oh, yeah. Yeah, it was a thing.
1: Make them sleek and aerodynamic?
0: Got to look good out there, buddy. I would wear a sleeve on my right arm no matter how hot it was, but for other reasons.
1: There's a 1-0 pitch and swung on miss. What'd you keep in there?
0: Well, my atomic ball. My right elbow hurts so much, you got to put that hot sauce all over it so you don't feel it anymore, and then you got to put a sleeve over it so you don't get the hot sauce all over yourself.
1: Yeah?
0: Be like pepper spraying yourself.
1: 1-1 to Harris, low and outside.
0: And then it also keeps the sweat from dripping down on your pitching hand. So you will see a lot of guys. And it was cool in my time to wear one sleeve on your pitching arm.
1: 2-1 pitch. Harris with a shot through the right side base hit. His second hit of the game. That extends the inning. Brings the tying run to the plate. Yeah, now it's like if you put something on one arm, you got to put it on the other arm. Got to make it even, I feel like. That makes a lot of sense, though, especially on a day like today, to keep the sweat from dripping down your arm to your pitching hand.
0: Yeah, the feel of the baseball is paramount to a pitcher. You have to be able to feel confident in your ability to spin it and for it to go where you want it to.
1: Two down for Dubon. Up and in, spins him out of the way. One ball and no strikes. A Mauricio is 1-for-3 with a single and two strikeouts. Trying to muster something up with two down here in the bottom of the seventh. Braves trailing 7-5. Lefty Alexander kicks and brings it. 1-0 pitch, a little bit outside.
0: Well, that Michael Harris single, the first Braves hit since his home run in the third. So Mackenzie Gore and this bullpen really settled this game down for them.
1: Yeah, there had been three Braves to reach since then, all on hit by pitches, but no hits since then. 2-0 fly ball out towards left field. Langford going back at the wall over his head. One hops off the wall to third base. Harris, they're going to wave him. Up with it in left field. Langford hits the cutoff man, holding Duran. RBI double, one-run game. He was able to strike quickly on that one. And one hopped it off the left field wall. Now the tying runs in scoring position with two down in the seventh. All this with two down as Ozzie flied out. Matt grounded out, but then a single by Harris wakes up the bats. And Dubon with the RBI double.
0: Yeah, just another two-out RBI by that man. So much momentum, that Danny Young ground ball. Getting that double play, getting out of that big inning at the top of this. And then that scoring a run there has certainly changed the complexion of this game.
1: Now meeting at the mound, pitching coach Jordan Teague's out there. The entire infield is in there. By the way, folks, the average baseball game has 9 innings. That means 9 chances to put the original Louisiana hot sauce on all your favorite ballpark eats. They're all tastier with the official hot sauce of the Atlanta Braves. That's Louisiana Hot. Buy you some. Neither team refuses to go away in this game. It's been back and forth. Both teams lighting up the box score. Braves now with 6 runs on 8 hits. Rangers 7 runs on a dozen hits. Then base runners all over the place. So now Eli White climbing in. It's been a big day for Eli at the 2-run homer in the second. And a great defensive play a little bit later. He hits a fly ball towards left center field. It's falling, coming over, and making the catch now, Evan Carter. And that ends the bottom of the seventh inning. Well, the Braves pick up a run, 2 hits, no errors, and a man left. We played 7. And as we go to the eighth inning, it's the Rangers 7 and the Braves 6.
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0: Rangers 7, Braves 6, as we head into the top of the eighth here. Braves bring on their 7th pitcher of the afternoon. Right-hander Didier Fuentes, the 21-year-old, put together an outstanding first half. 4-0, 2.65 ERA, 31 games, 37 and a third innings pitched, and 44 strikeouts. And if you split that down, just his time in the bullpen, a 1.83 ERA. So an outstanding debut by this young man.
1: facing Wyatt Langford to lead off the top of the eighth inning. Langford swings and sends it foul into the seats down the right field line. Fuentes out there for the Yanmar strikeout the side inning. Now all he has to do is strike out the side in order. And if he does that, our contestant Thomas Tui will be the winner of a brand new Yanmar ZTR. Here comes the 0-1 pitch. As thunder rolls off in the distance, that pitch misses to Langford. That was 99 on that fastball, so 1-1 on Langford. Folks, enter all season long at Braves.com/Yanmar for your chance to win a Yanmar ZTR and be entered for a grand prize tractor drawing at the end of the season. 1-1 swung on, miss, 98 on the heater there. Yanmar built together, backed longer, so pulling for Thomas Tui in the strikeout the side inning. 1-2 on Wyatt Langford. He's had two singles in the game. He's driven in a run. 1-2 fouled off the gear of Bart. Jacob Junis throwing for the Rangers in their bullpen, so we could see him in the bottom of the eighth. Rangers leading 7-6. Fuentes trying to keep them right there and see if the Braves can charge back and win this game in the final few innings. And hopefully we can see all that take place without any showers passing through. And thunder and lightning getting a little bit closer and closer out there beyond right. Didier Fuentes deals the 1-2 pitch. Missed up and in. 2 balls, 2 strikes.
0: Looks like Didier got plenty of rest on the All-Star break. That last fastball, an even 100. So back up to the upper 90s for him.
1: 2-2. Got him. Top shelf fastball, 99. Swung on and missed. Yeah, even the guys who are 21, 22 years old, even those guys need some rest sometimes.
0: Yeah, no, it's part of it, man. It's a lot of fatigue over a very condensed schedule. And on our last West Coast road trip, he was throwing some fastballs down closer to 94, 95. So it's good to see him back at triple digits.
1: Josh Young climbing in. That'll be fouled back. That fastball, 99. That three-finger fastball. We've discussed this before. You just never see that. I mean, you're using two fingers and the thumb. But Didier takes that ring finger, throws it up there. Here's the 0-1 pitch on the way to Young. Swung on, miss. Fastball, 99. And he uses that third finger to help limit blisters, doesn't he?
0: That's what he said. Like you said, I've never seen that before. It's a pretty good pitch, so he doesn't even need to mess around with the slider here. Just keep throwing that thing.
1: 0-2. And a chopper to the third base side of the mound. Fuentes bare hands, throws over, and he one-hops it to Olsen, and he can't come up with it. And it bounced in the dirt, and Matt was trying to backhand scoop and clanked it right off the leather. Josh Young aboard at first base. That was a great play by Didier. He falls off the left side of the mound, so he had to spin back to his left and briefly turn his back to the ball, but able to corral it and take it on one hop.
0: I see the problem. That was just a two-finger fastball over first. Had some sink to it.
1: Let's say E1. Yeah, up until the throw was a really nice play by Didier Fuentes. One down for Brandon Nimmo. 7-6 Rangers, top of the eighth inning. Nimmo takes a strike on the outside corner. So no winner in the Yanmar strikeout the side inning, but Thomas Tui, thank you for playing. Righty-lefty matchup, and the 0-1 pitch on the way to Nimmo. Swung on, missed. Fastball, 99. Fuentes, a tug of the cap. He wears long blue sleeves down to the wrists under his powder blue uniform. Set at the letters, and the 0-2 pitch on the way to Brandon Nimmo. Blew him away. Fastball, 98. Gets the swing and miss from Nimmo, and two down.
0: At those kind of velocities, he's just got to get it anywhere near the top of the strike zone. He's got a very shallow angle of approach, meaning he's throwing from a low arm slot and really pushing it. And that makes it so challenging. to catch up to at the top of the zone. He could be a real weapon if the Braves get into the postseason this season.
1: Two down for Jake Berger. Berger takes a ball inside. The ball that Young put into play, and it was tapped just to the third base side of the mound, that was taken by Fuentes, and poor throw to first base, barely made contact with that pitch, and then he just struck out Nimmo. There's the 1-0 pitch, low and outside. So our contestant was really that close to a 1-2-3 strikeout the side inning here in the Anmar strikeout the side inning. Just some weak contact by Josh Young spoiled all that. Fuentes brings the 2-0 pitch, and Berger with a fly ball to deep center field. Harris sprinting back. Harris to the warning track. Has the glove up. He's got it. And then into the outfield wall, and he holds on. He is outstanding. What a magnificent catch by Michael Harris. Add another one to his highlight reel. And that saves a run here in the eighth inning. No runs, no hits. An error. And a man left. We go to the bottom of the eighth inning. It's a 7-6 lead for Texas.
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0: Onto the home half of the eighth. Rangers with a skinny 7-6 lead against the Braves. We'll be working against a new pitcher, right-hander Jacob Junis.
1: First pitch is up and in. Austin Riley leading it off. 7-8-9 in the order for the Braves here in the bottom of the eighth inning, facing the right-hander Junis. 1-0 pitch. Riley absolutely flattens that baseball, but fouled on the left field line.
0: Yeah, Junis just activated off the IL today. Missed the last 11 games with the right hip impingement. So he's had an extended all-star break. He is tough on righties, so we might see some pinch hitters here.
1: 1-1, fouled off down the third baseline. Yeah, the Braves have Dominic Smith on deck right now. It'll go Riley and then Smith. Then we'll see what the Braves want to do moving on. You'd imagine Jarvis would still be in there, of course. 1-2 on Austin Riley. Riley brings it. That's fought off foul. Breeze really picks up out of right center, blowing right at the left field foul pole. Meanwhile, Raisel Iglesias loosening his right arm in the Braves bullpen. Rangers in the ninth will have Duran, Carter, and Lopez due up. A one-run Rangers lead in the bottom of the eighth. 1-2, a swing and a miss by Riley. Got him on a sweeper low and away. One down in the eighth for Dominic Smith. Hey, Atlanta, it's the little things we do together that can make a big difference. Atlanta area Chick-fil-A restaurants are teaming up with the Atlanta Braves Foundation on the Home Plate Project to help fight food insecurity for families in need. 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So Dominic Smith called upon to pinch hit for Joey Bart. Dominic, left-handed batter, takes a called strike. He's hitting .264 on the year. Six home runs for Dominic Smith. Bart finished his day 0-for-1 with a walk and a hit by pitch. Did a really nice job behind the plate. 0-1, Dominic check swing. The appeal didn't go. 1-1.
0: And Jacob Junis, a veteran of 10 major league seasons, and the one constant in his whole career is that big breaking ball, that sweeper.
1: 1-1, fouled back 1-2. That was that sweeper there.
0: And that's the pitch he got Riley with and makes him hard on right-handed hitters.
1: One ball and two strikes on Dominic Smith. Trying to get on base, get something going. Jim Jarvis in the on-deck circle. 1-2 from Junis. Out to first and a line drive caught by Berger. Berger was tumbling forward down to a knee and able to squeeze it. Two down. So if Jarvis can't come up with anything here, then you need Iglesias to keep him quiet in the ninth inning. You're going to need that regardless. And then you'd have the top of the order up for the Braves in the ninth inning. But if Jarvis can reach, then you'd bring Baldwin up there, and maybe the top of the order could do something with two down. Ball outside. Braves had nothing going last inning. Two up, two down, but then a single by Harris and a double by Dubon drove in a run.
0: Cupboard's getting pretty bare down there in the Braves bullpen. You know, by our list, just Iglesias and Medeiros left down there.
1: 1-0 missed the outside corner. Yeah, the Braves have used Murphy, Dodd, Ritchie, Kinley, Lee, Young, and Fuentes on the mound. So the next pitcher will be the eighth man used on the mound in this game for the Braves. 2-0 in for a strike, 2-1.
0: And Medeiros pitched two innings last night. He's probably exhausted from his two RBI single as well. So he's likely unavailable today.
1: 2-1 to Jarvis misses. It's a final in Philly. Phillies beat the Mets 6-1. Here it is 7-6 Rangers in the bottom of the eighth. 3-1 on a ground ball. Up the middle. A dive by Lopez. Can't get there. Base hit into right center field. Jim Jarvis is on base for the third time in the game. There's his first hit, and here comes Drake Baldwin.
0: Yep.
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3: 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Today could be the day.

0: Still the bottom of the eighth. We have two down. Rangers leading at 7-6. Jim Jarvis single extends the inning. Skip Schumacher not messing around. Brings in his closer, left-hander Jacob Latz. He leads all the major leagues in saves of one-plus innings in length and two-inning saves. He's got 5 two-inning saves, so no hesitation to go to him here in the eighth inning against a dangerous Drake Baldwin.
1: So the tying run is at first base. Go ahead, run to the plate. Left-on-left matchup. Baldwin, two hits in the game, and he squares one up. Deep left center field. To his left, Langford calling off Carter, and the left fielder's got it for the out. So Latz needs one bullet fire to get the final out here in the bottom of the eighth inning. So we played eight. We go to the ninth inning, 7-6 Texas.
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0: To the top of the ninth, Rangers leading the Braves 7-6. Braves bringing on their eighth pitcher of the day, seventh reliever, right-hander Raisel Iglesias, 36-year-old. Had a great first half, 2.23 ERA. Whole bunch of saves, 32 and a third innings pitch, 36 strikeouts, and that earned him his first appearance in the National League All-Star team. Did throw an inning on Tuesday, so the least rested of the Braves reliever.
1: Ezekiel Duran leads off. I feel like I've said that eight times today. Pitch on the way to Duran. And a called strike. Duran led off the sixth inning, the seventh inning, and now the ninth inning. Nothing in one. Pitch on the way to Duran. Fouled back into the screen. Let's pause 10 seconds for station ID on the Braves Radio Network.
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1: 0-2 and a fly ball to deep center. Michael Harris going to the warning track, looking up over his shoulder, makes the catch in deep center. One down in the ninth inning. That's about the same place he made that great catch to end the eighth inning. There's a little bit more time to get to this one. One down. By the way, Drake Baldwin goes behind the plate. Remember, he was the DH and the Braves pinch hit for Joey Barr in the eighth inning with Dominic Smith. So Drake moves from DH to catching. One down in the ninth. Here comes Evan Carter. And a very busy day for him. Takes a called strike. His two-run homer is really the moment that flipped this game for the Rangers. He's also singled and walked, but that was a galvanizing moment for Texas. 0-1 to Carter, swung on, missed 0-2. In the bottom of the ninth, the Braves will have 2-3-4 due up. Albies, Olsen, and Harris. And it would still be Latz on the mound. The closer for the Rangers came along, got the final out of the eighth inning. Of course, he'd go back out there for the ninth. 0-2, make it 0-3. He swings and tips that fastball into the mitt. And two down here in the ninth inning.
0: Boy, when Iglesias is feeling it, he's just relentless. Attacks the hitters, works so fast, it's uncomfortable. We certainly appreciate it here today after the pace of the relief pitching we've seen late in this game. And I know the Braves fielders appreciate it as well.
1: Yeah, the batters can't catch their breath. Two down for Nicky Lopez. Blows that by him. Swung on, miss at a fastball. Seven pitches, seven strikes from Iglesias. 0-1 pitch. Popped up. This is looking like it'll be an eight-pitch ninth inning for Iglesias. Jim Jarvis under it at short. Makes the catch one step into the grass of left field. That ends the top of the ninth. So a job all done by Iglesias. Buckle up. We go to the bottom of the ninth. 7-6 Texas.
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0: It's a one-run lead for the Rangers into the bottom of the ninth inning. It's still Latz on the mound for Texas. He's their closer, and he'll be opposed by Albies, Olsen, and Harris here in the bottom of the ninth. Folks, it's been a game where no lead has been safe. It's been a seesaw affair, back and forth. Tons of runs, tons of hits. Rangers with 7 runs on 12 hits. Braves with 6 runs on 9 hits. And now the Braves hoping for at least one run to keep their hopes alive. Pitch on the way to Ozzie Albies. And Latz misses away with a fastball. Braves are in a similar situation against the Brewers a few weeks back. And it was Ozzie who hit a home run to win it for the Braves. Now he leads it off here in the bottom of the ninth. 1-0 pitch. Ozzie pulls it foul. It whizzes by Tommy Watkins and down there by the tarp in a 1-1 count. And a very warm day here in Atlanta. Lots of sunshine for most of the game until the last couple of innings, and the sky is really clouded up. Dark clouds and lightning off in the distance. Looking for some lightning here from the Braves' bats. Olsen swings and misses. A changeup had him out in front at a 1-2 count.
1: Yeah, Latz's big strikeout pitch is a four-seamer up in the zone, but he does have a good changeup, also a slider and a curve. So a starter's repertoire in the ninth inning.
0: Left-hander Latz comes set right at the belly. His 1-2 pitch. A little poke out towards shallow center, but drifting back into his left, Duran makes the catch. Just a little flare off the end of the bat. One down here in the ninth inning. Here comes Matt Olson. Looking at some of the previous success versus Latz, Braves have a few guys who have put up some numbers against him. One of them is on deck right now, and Michael Harris. Harris 2-for-2 in his career with a home run versus Latz. Olsen has seen him twice, but he's walked twice. And here's Olsen now. First pitch, big swing and a miss at a slider. No balls and a strike on Matt Olsen. Been a tough day for Matt, 0-for-4 with 2 strikeouts and 2 groundouts to short. Seen nothing but left-handed pitchers today from the Rangers. 0-1, laid off a curveball in the dirt, 1-1. Third baseman Josh Young is set up where the shortstop would normally play. He's a mile from the line. Shortstop Duran about as far up the middle as he's allowed to play. 1-1. Here it comes to Olsen. Missed high that time with a fastball. 2-1. Seven-6 Rangers. Bottom of the ninth. Bases empty. 1 down. 2-1 pitch. Olsen takes a strike. That was right on the black on the outside corner. In case you're wondering, both teams have their ABS challenges left. And both teams have 2 of them. 2 balls and 2 strikes on Olsen. Just trying to get on base here in the bottom of the ninth inning. Bring the winning run to the plate in Michael Harris. High and away, ball 3. So a big pitch coming up right here. If he walks Olsen, he's in a tough spot facing a batter that he's had a difficult time with in his past. Meanwhile, Olsen locks his eyes on the left-hander. Latz brings it. Olsen a check swing. He went on what likely would have been ball 4. 1 fastball down and away and 2 down.
1: Yeah, both Gore and Latz really hammering the outside corner against Matt Olsen. You know, Latz is throwing 95 to 97, and he's got pretty good command, so that's a good pitch to anybody, but unusual to see them attack Matt Olsen down and away.
0: Well, the Braves down to their final hope in Michael Harris. He's had a nice day with a single and a homer. First pitch to Harris, he had a big cut, fouled it straight back. So Harris, 2-for-2 in his career versus Latz with a homer and a single. Braves down to their final out. Should Harris reach, Dubon would come to the plate. And remember, it was these two in the seventh inning that made something happen with 2 down. Here comes the 0-1 pitch. Harris takes a ball high. Back in the seventh, Albies and Olsen fly it out and ground it out. Looked like the Braves were going nowhere fast. But then a single by Harris through the right side. And then a double by Dubon scored a run. Latz comes set at the letters. 1-1 pitch. Harris takes a ball high, 2-1. Michael digging around there in the left-hand batter's box. Taps the front two corners of the plate with his bat. Pinwheels it twice. And then steadies it behind his left ear. Two balls and a strike. Here it comes from Latz. Swing and a pop-up. This should do it. Shallow left. Duran out. Langford in. This will be Langford's ball. He's got it. And the Rangers have evened up the series. So this was a back-and-forth affair, but the Rangers hold on and win it 7-6 over the Braves. Braves go down 1-2-3 in the ninth. We'll have a rubber game tomorrow here in Atlanta. Final score, Rangers 7, Braves 6. Back with the totals after this.
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0: Well, the Home Depot is proud to present today's player of the game. As the Rangers win this game 7-6 over the Braves, Darren, who's your player of the game today?
1: Eli White, big two-run homer back in the second inning to start the scoring off for the Braves, and then that heroic inning-ending catch to strand the three base runners for the Rangers, made the game competitive, didn't let it get away there. And we were treated to a crazy game the rest of the way.
0: Yeah, once he made that catch, I thought this was going to be a good day for the Braves. Just didn't materialize that way, but Eli White, your player of the game, built by the Home Depot, how doers get more done. Here are the totals for the Rangers. 7 runs, 12 hits, no errors, and 10 men left on base. They hit 2 home runs, a 2-run homer by Evan Carter and a solo homer by Jock Peterson. For the Braves, 6 runs, 9 hits, 2 errors, and 7 men left on base. 2 homers for the Braves, solo homer by Michael Harris, and a 2-run homer by Eli White. Rangers now 50-48 after the win. Braves 56-41 after the loss. The winning pitcher is Mackenzie Gore. He's now 6-8 with a 4.80 ERA. Losing pitcher Tyler Kinley, he falls to 5-4 with a 4.24 ERA. Jacob Latz, the save, his 19th, and a 1.57 ERA for the Rangers closer. Time of the game, 2 hours, 52 minutes in front of 37,056. 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
0: All right, Rangers beat the Braves 7-6. 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Our Braves Radio Network coverage will begin at 12:20 Eastern with the Ford leadoff show. And then Darren and I have the first pitch at 1:35 Eastern, 12:35 Central. The Rangers haven't announced their intentions for a starting pitcher for tomorrow, but we do know that the Braves will use right-hander Grant Holmes. He's 5-4 with a 3.61 ERA. So for our guys back in studio, Joe Virgin and Lucas Kochevar, also for Darren O'Day and our producer-engineer Jonathan Chadwick, I'm Ben Ingram saying so long and good evening from Truist Park in Atlanta, Georgia. Final score, Rangers 7, Braves 6. Stay tuned for the Hyundai postgame show that gets cranked up right now with Barry. Barrett Salee.
6: Thanks, Ben. Let's get to our Xfinity play of the game, and it came courtesy of the bat of Eli White. His two-run home run to left into the Hank Aaron Terrace in the bottom of the second gave the Braves a 2-1 lead. 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
1: And Acuna strikes one high in the air. Deep left field. Back it flies. That's going to kiss the sky and fly away.
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2: Welcome inside the Truist Studios right here in the Battery Atlanta. We're steps away from the right field gate at Truist Park, where fans are leaving a little unhappy as the Braves fall to the Rangers 7-6 in Game 2 of the three-game set. Rangers pound out 12 hits in this one. Braves essentially use their entire bullpen. Everybody except Victor Medeiros was used today.

0: as they can't get the job done behind Owen Murphy. You'll hear from Owen Murphy coming up in a little bit. We'll also hear from manager Walt Weiss, and we'll preview game three of the three-game set later in the show. But first, let's get to the highlights. Top of the first, Owen Murphy gets ahead 1-2 on Jock Peterson, and then Jock Peterson visits a place that he is very familiar with.
1: 1-2 pitch on the way. Peterson smokes it. It's about to be 1-0 Rangers. That's deep to the chop house and long gone. So Jock Peterson, with his 16th home run of the season, got a fastball that he belted out of here, and it's 1-0 Texas.
0: That's Jock's fourth or leadoff home run this season. We've seen that quite a bit, or at least for a half a season. We remember that feeling. Unfortunately, though, he was on the other side of the field in the other dugout. Bottom of the second, Mauricio Dubon leads off the inning with a single. That sends Eli White to the plate looking for seats in the Hank Aaron Terrace.
1: 1-0 Rangers. Offering to White, and a high fly ball with carry to it to left field. Langford going to the wall, out of room, and out of the ballpark. It's a two-run home run by Eli White, and the Braves take the lead here in the bottom of the second.
0: 406 feet off the bat of White. Later in the second, runners at the corners. Drake Baldwin at the plate with one down, and he does more Drake Baldwin things.
1: Runner at first goes. Pitch is whipped up the middle, base hit. That's a thing of beauty. It drives in Austin Riley, first to third for Jim Jarvis. RBI single by Baldwin. It's 3-1 Braves.
0: That's all he does, get RBIs. The next batter is Ozzie Albies, and he's looking to put another one on the board.
1: Yeah, the Braves have 24 hits in this series. This is only their 10th inning to bat in this series. There's a fly ball to left center field. Evan Carter in deep left center has got it. Plenty deep to drive in Jim Jarvis. He'll come in and score. It's 4-1 Braves after the sack fly by Ozzie Albies.
0: Same score, top of the third, and the Rangers looking to claw back in this one. Runners at first and second, nobody down, and Wyatt Langford at the plate against Owen Murphy.
1: 0-1, a liner into left center field, down for a base hit. Coming around third base, Higashioka gets the turn to the plate. The throw goes to third base, close play, but not in time. A run scores on the base hit by Langford, and it's a 4-2 Braves lead with runners at the corners for Texas here in the third.
0: Two batters later, Brandon Nimmo steps up with runners at the corners, looking to bring the Rangers a little closer.
1: Nimmo smashes one into right field. That'll drive in the run. Peterson will score to make it a 4-3 game. Turned around a changeup and just put that thing out into right field very swiftly.
0: Owen Murphy is pulled in the inning with two outs and the bases loaded. Dylan Dodd comes in. He's facing Evan Carter trying to get out of the jam.
1: 2-2. And a fly ball to right field. To his left, Eli White trying to get there. He slides, and he's got it. What a catch by Eli. That saved the day. That would have meant at least two runs, possibly three, and would have extended the inning. But Eli White, with a feet-first slide across the chalk line right onto the warning track down the right field line, makes the catch and robs Carter and the Rangers.
0: Bottom of the third, and the Braves looking to get one back. Mackenzie Gore still on the mound. The first batter he sees in the inning is Michael Harris, the second.
1: Lefty fires, and Harris unloads way up into the air, deep right field, to the chop house, and way gone. To the top level of the chop house, and it's Michael's 17th homer of the year, and it's 5-3 Braves here in the third.
0: 405 feet off the bat of Money Mike. Top of the sixth, Tyler Kenley comes in for the Braves after Ezekiel Duran doubles to open up the inning. Evan Carter stands in looking to tie things up.
1: Leg kick in the 3-2. And there's a high towering fly ball to deep right field. Taking flight, White to the wall. He will not catch this one. That's a two-run homer to tie the game. Like we said back in the third inning, he might be hitting a 187, but you got to be careful with him because he got a lot of thump.
0: Later in the inning, Dylan Lee in for Kenley. Bases loaded, two down. Brandon Nimmo at the plate yet again.
1: Nimmo with a ground ball up the middle, base hit. That'll drive in Peterson. Right on his heels is Langford. Two RBI single. It's now 7-5 Texas.
0: Same score, bottom of the seventh, and the Braves are trying to get one back after a Michael Harris, the second two-out single. Mauricio Dubon stands in looking to provide a little bit two more two-out magic.
1: 2-0, fly ball out towards left field. Langford going back at the wall over his head. One hops off the wall to third base. Harris, they're going to wave him. Up with it in left field. Langford hits the cutoff man, holding Duran. RBI double, one-run game. He was able to strike quickly on that one. And one hopped it off the left field wall. Now the tying runs in scoring position with two down in the seventh.
0: We'll skip ahead all the way to the bottom of the ninth. Same score. Jacob Latt's in for the Rangers for his second inning of work. Two down. Michael Harris II at the plate as the Braves' final hope.
1: Two balls and a strike. Here it comes from Latt's. Swing and a pop-up. This should do it. Shallow left. Duran out. Langford in. This will be Langford's ball. He's got it. And the Rangers have evened up the series. So this was a back-and-forth affair, but the Rangers hold on and win it 7-6 over the Braves. Braves go down 1-2-3 in the ninth. We'll have a rubber game tomorrow here in Atlanta. Final score, Rangers 7, Braves 6.
0: Your totals for the game for the Rangers, 7 runs, 12 hits, and no errors. For the Braves, 6 runs, 9 hits, and 2 errors. 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He drops to 5-4. 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
13: I started out with Murph. You know, I thought... You know, he threw fine. I think it's maybe different if the fly ball's caught. Maybe that inning goes a little different than it did. But left some pitches on the plate. It was more about execution than anything else, and so gave up some hits there. But like I said, I think that fly ball gets caught, 100 out of 100 times, really. But I think that changed the inning a little bit. And then with the lefties coming up, I just wanted to go get Dylan Dodd there, and he did a great job. Looked like everything was working out well and falling into place, but the sixth inning got away from us. So offense gave it a shot, scored some runs, but the sixth inning was the one.
14: When you see him go through the lineup, do you try to get a feel for him? How prepared he is for this level and that kind of stuff. I mean, how do you think he handled it?
13: Yeah, I thought he handled himself. I think he shown well a couple times out of the bullpen. I feel like he pitched well enough at Triple-A to get an opportunity, and then coming up here and pitching well out of the pen. So those guys get opportunities when they're getting people out. Sometimes these things happen out of need. Sometimes guys knock down the door. I mean, there's not everybody's path is the same, but I feel like he's pitched well enough, handled himself well enough up here to get that opportunity.
15: Was there any thoughts of letting JR go a little bit longer? You said
13: once we get to the sixth, it's lined up for our guys. If it was an inning earlier, I would have thrown JR for a couple innings if it was the fourth and the fifth. But once we get to the sixth, I'm going to go with our guys in a two-run game. It kind of lined up perfectly. JR did a nice job in the fifth. Once we got our four guys sitting there waiting to throw, and we got a lead, I'm going to go to them.
15: Is it possible to see JR in back-to-back days now that he's sort of in this bullpen role, or would you still like the spaces?
13: Yeah, we'll have to check and see with him. And this is somewhat new for him. So the back-to-back thing, that'd be a conversation.
14: How concerning are the home runs for Kenley?
13: Yeah, it's just the slider to lefties, right? I mean, the lefties, a lot of times you can get it under the barrel, but if he leaves it up a little bit, it's down and in for the left-handed hitters, and he's gotten clipped a few times by some lefties, but he's done a really nice job for us. There hadn't been a lot of margin for errors at times with that slider to some left-hand hitters.
14: How important are these 2 weeks to learn? You put your guys out there, Alex, and those guys will figure out the trade market. But how much do you guys need to learn about your pitching staff over these next couple of weeks?
13: Yeah, I think it's important. How much I talk about how important our pitching is and our starting pitching especially. We need to take a step forward with our starting pitching. The guys have done it. I mean, they've been good this year, especially early on for a few months. So it's certainly in there. But we gotta put together some good starts.
16: You just talked about the value that Eli White has really just shown over the course of the season with everything he's done so far.
13: Yeah, Eli's been a nice piece for us, man. You look at his numbers against lefties, and it's pretty darn good. So he's got a nice little niche, you know, and he made a great play in right field to save that inning when Dylan Dodd came in. You know, he's got the game-changing speed I talk about, and then it's on offense and defense. So, you know, Eli's done a nice job.
14: AJ went 72 pitches, 4 1/3 today. I know you'll probably have other conversations, but how close is he?
13: Yeah, once you start getting up to that territory, you know, typically you like to see guys go about 80 or so. But, you know, I'm sure there'll be conversations about, you know, where AJ's at and, you know, where we're at, you know, with our pitching staff. So, yeah, those will be conversations for sure.
0: That was Braves manager Walt Weiss. We'll take a break. When we come back, you'll hear from starting pitcher Owen Murphy. This is the Hyundai Postgame Show on the Atlanta Braves Radio Network.
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23: Republicans make history and take back the House of Representatives and control of it, something that had not been done in 40 years. Lindsey was a part of that freshman class and then later, of course, became a senator. Former Speaker of the House, longtime friend of mine, personal and otherwise, Newt Gingrich is with us. He was a warrior. He was a firecracker on day one, wasn't he?
24: He was. He was, Chris and I were with him for the 40th anniversary. And turned to me and he said, you know, I may have been a bit much when I first got there. He said, as I get older, I realized you were a lot more often right than I thought you were.
23: That's Lindsay. I mean, there are certain conversations I won't reveal that were personal. And he said, yeah, I think I wish I didn't do that. Yeah, maybe we shouldn't have pursued that as hard as we did.
24: Yeah.
23: But very reflective and introspective.
24: And look at it this way, Sean. In our 250th anniversary, Lindsay is a perfect example. He came out of very difficult childhood circumstances. He showed great responsibility in taking on his 13-year-old sister. He served in the U.S. military, ultimately as a full colonel. At every level, he loved life, he loved America, and in the end, he loved Donald Trump. And I think that was probably his biggest surprise, because if you go back and look at in the 16 campaign, Lindsay said as many mean things.
23: No, he was brutal. I mean, and by the way, the liberal media has been playing it over and over again. I'm like, will you please remind people he said it in 2016 when he was running against the guy? Because it's been just the opposite ever since.
24: Well, and you know, because we both know Lindsay very, very well. He truly, genuinely found Trump to be the kind of person that he loved being with. They golfed together. I'd really be curious how the total number was, but my guess is it's over 100 times. And Lindsay just, he brought the same passion to everything. Either it didn't matter or it was important and he had passion. And that's sort of how he lived his life. And close now reflecting on it because, of course, twice when she was nominated for ambassador, he was a key player in getting her through the Senate. In fact, the second time after Trump had gotten elected in 24, Lindsay came up to her and said, look, why don't we skip all this stuff? I'll get him to name you. I'll see if I can't get it butt through by unanimous consent. Let's just get it done by Tuesday. But that was Lindsay. Always on offense, always happy. He fit the Al Smith model of the happy warrior. And he enjoyed life. He enjoyed what he did. And by the way, I think the president coming out earlier today and being in favor of his sister as the interim replacement was exactly right emotionally. And I think Lindsay would be so proud of his sister being sworn in, and she will be so well received by the Senate, both Democrat and Republican, that it's a great American story.
23: The only thing that I worry about, and I've spent a lot of time, I didn't find out. I woke up for some reason at 4:30 in the morning, and I didn't stop talking all day yesterday till about midnight. And I spent a lot of time on the phone with her family, their staff. They're devastated. They lost. In her case, she lost everything in one. The parent part of him, the brother part of him, that she loved and admired. And, I won't reveal more of the private conversations. She loved her brother. They were so close. And she, I'm so glad she did it. The only thing I worry about? I worry about the legacy media in the halls of Congress and elevators, just probably going to want to harass this poor woman who's never dealt with that before. That's what's frightens me the most for her.
24: Look, I mean, first of all, for everybody who worries about the American system, here is a senator who's going to come from her own unique background, didn't get paid for by anybody, didn't raise $1 billion. She's here because she's the legacy of her brother, and she is, in the end, going to be her own senator. Now, I assume she's going to be very close to Trump because she knows how close Lindsay was. But at the same time, if you want an example of why America, unlike Europe and elsewhere, is open to talent, just think of her as an example that you can come from anywhere and have a chance to walk in the U.S. Senate and be called senator. And guess what? Your vote counts.
23: Let me ask you this part, because it frustrates me, and that is the false portrayal of Lindsay as somebody that loved war. No, Lindsay hated evil. And yes, he supported the president in his first term when he defeated the ISIS caliphate. Similarly, he supported the president taking out Soleimani, the number one terrorist in the world, and Baghdadi and associates, and even dropping the mother of all bombs on Afghanistan. I have a hard time, you know, understanding those that have taken the Trump doctrine, even from the first term, and look at all those instances and somehow conflating isolationism into the Trump doctrine, which it never existed. People never heard the other side of the conversation or the other vision of Lindsey, and the president has shared that vision. And that is, on the other side, all of these countries, you know, since time immemorial, that have been in conflict with Israel, you know, and if you want to look at more modern history, starting from the 1948 UN partition plan forward, the hostility by every neighbor of Israel and their need to fight for their very survival, and having the moral clarity to know who's right and who's wrong, and that to get to that peaceful point, you have to identify evil in the process, is wholly consistent with the Trump doctrine, both in the first term and where he stands today. And I have a hard time understanding how some have turned that into isolationism.
24: Well, you know, Lindsey's a good example that if you study the lessons of history, and I think Lindsey had the same experience that Winston Churchill had. Back in 1931, they translated Mein Kampf. Churchill read the English language version in 31, may have been the only elected official in Britain to have read it. But he looked up and he suddenly realized, this guy is serious and he's real. Something happened with Lindsey that's very similar. Now, remember, Lindsey had a very long career in the military. He retired as a full colonel. He was in a number of battlefield areas where he would serve in potentially considerable danger. Won the Bronze Star ultimately. And I think that Lindsey came to a conclusion, probably driven as much as anything by 9/11 and what happened to the World Trade Center, that these are our mortal enemies. This is not a problem of translation or communication. When the Iranian religious dictatorship, as it did this last week, chants death to America, they actually probably mean death to America.
23: And is it actual, or they do mean it? And their actions, you know, embody that.
24: Oh, that's right. And I think Lindsey was close to Trump in part because the two of them had concluded that this is a mortal threat to the survival of the United States. And therefore, they have a duty to act before you have that kind of a total catastrophic disaster. And that's why Lindsey was so militant. He also understood, I candidly think, even better than Trump does, he understood that Putin is, in fact, someone you have to stop. You can't appease. You can't negotiate. In the end, Putin has to decide that he simply can't get away with what he wants to do. And it's certain symbolic reality that Lindsey died after his 10th trip to Kyiv. That's how deeply committed he was.
23: Well, I mean, his travel was extraordinary. I mean, to make that trip, you got to fly to Poland. Then you got to spend 10, 12 hours on a train, both directions, to get into Kyiv, where he would, you know, spend all that time with Zelensky. He's been to every country in the Middle East for the purpose of preparing a road towards a recognition or an extension of either the Abraham Accords or agreements and recognition of Israel's right to exist, starting with Saudi Arabia and every other country within the Middle East. That doesn't sound to me like somebody that wants a forever war with anybody, that he's looking for a path to peace that never existed in God knows how long.
24: I think that's right, man. I think this is, of course, the key to Trump's whole vision of the region. That, you know, we're not there to have another 40 years of war. We're there to find a path that brings together people so they can live in peace, have safety, have prosperity, and have a better future. And I think that President Trump means it. I know Lindsey did. And, of course, I go back far enough. I remember when Senator Graham and Senator McCain and Senator Lieberman were the three amigos. And they would go all over the planet. You show them a dangerous place, they'd show up. And they really wanted to understand what's going on in the world and what do we have to do to be safe as a country. And the three of them were a bipartisan group. They were a courageous group. And now Lindsey is the last of the trio.
23: Mr. Speaker, we always love having you. We appreciate it. My favorite call is when Joe Lieberman was running as an independent, and he said, please stop saying nice things about me. They're killing me with every word you use. That's nice. I said, well, if you want me to start trashing you, I'll be glad to tomorrow morning. Anyway, Speaker Gingrich, always a pleasure. We thank you for being with us. Look, it's no secret checkout lines. You know what? 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
23: You know, born on America's darkest day, 9/11/01, the Tunnel to Towers Foundation, they have been helping American heroes ever since. 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

0: That's going to wrap things up for today. Hannity tonight, 9 Eastern on the Fox News Channel. Senator Ted Cruz, Senator Tim Scott, obviously remembering Lindsey Graham, the great one, Mark Levin, Ari Fleischer, Adam Carolla. We have Brianna Lyman. She is out there doing Man on the Street, and we will get to all of it. News you'll never get from the legacy media mob, all happening tonight at 9. Set your DVR, Hannity on Fox. We'll see you tonight, back here tomorrow. Thank you for making this show possible.
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10: This is a Fox News alert. The U.S. just launched more airstrikes on Iran. I'm Carmen Roberts. U.S. CENTCOM posted on X, the U.S. military began striking Iran again at 6 p.m. Eastern. And the strikes are in part retaliation for Iran's missile and drone strikes on a U.S. base in Jordan yesterday that killed 2 U.S. service members, caused one to go missing, and injured several others. And now the U.S. State Department is issuing a warning for all Americans.
11: Issued a brand new worldwide caution urging Americans to think twice about any travel to the Middle East. Due to heightened tensions in the Middle East, the security environment remains complex with the potential for unseen escalation. And that's exactly what we saw in neighboring Jordan when Iran fired multiple intermediate range ballistic missiles that made it through U.S. air defense systems, hit a base in Jordan. Jordan, with dozens of U.S. Air Force personnel at the base.
10: Fox's Lucas Tomlinson in Tel Aviv. Earlier, Iran issued its own warning, telling people to stay away from U.S. military bases in the region. And President Trump spoke to News Nation about the service members' deaths and said, in part, it was very sad, a very sad thing, adding, we hate to see it happen. It's in the service of our country. And he also reiterated that Iran cannot and should not have a nuclear weapon. Ontario's Premier Doug Ford is pushing back after President Trump blasted Canada for letting wildfires get out of control and inundate the northern U.S. with smoke.
12: I find it a shame the administration in the U.S. and Congress people writing these letters and blaming us and so on and so forth. They have a very short memory. We had the water bombers, everyone ready, going over to California. It was last year.
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10: Homeland Security says Caitlin Tracy, a Canadian woman reportedly in the U.S. illegally, faces deportation after allegedly slapping a teenager at the Jersey Shore on the 4th of July weekend because the teen and her friends were wearing clothing referencing President Trump and ICE.
16: DHS writing on X, quote, this illegal alien who assaulted a teenager has no business being in our country. She is now in ICE custody pending removal from our nation. Tracy's attorney.